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1: Pizza Hut's parent company is selling the 68-year-old chain for $2.7 billion. Bob Agnew reports.
2: Yum Brands said on Tuesday that private equity firm Long Range Capital will buy Pizza Hut's business outside mainland China for about $1.5 billion. Yum China Holdings is purchasing the mainland China operations for about 1.2. Pizza Hut has been struggling in recent years with growing competition from companies like DoorDash and Uber Eats. Pizza Hut was founded by two brothers back in 1958. They say they chose the name of their store in Wichita, Kansas, because the store had room for eight letters. Bob Agner reporting.
1: Economists and industry analysts say that even after oil starts flowing again from the Middle East, it could take a while for the Iran war's effects on consumer prices to recede. News and analysis available at townhall.com. From Washington, I'm Keith Peters. New York City celebrates the Knicks NBA basketball championship with a ticker tape parade down Broadway. Correspondent Julie Walker has more on the story.
3: The Knicks NBA Finals win celebration continues with a ticker tape parade up the Canyon of Heroes Thursday starting at 10 a.m. And Mayor Mamdani couldn't be more excited.
4: It may well be the largest parade in New York City history. And I think that speaks to what this team means to this city.
3: He had the Knicks in five, and that's just what they did, beating the Spurs Saturday night 94-90.
4: 53 years of waiting. It speaks to 26 years since the last time we were in the finals.
3: The Knicks won in 73, but did not have a ticker tape parade.
4: This will be the first ticker tape parade in New York Knicks history.
3: The parade goes from Battery Park to City Hall, where a ceremony will take place. Julie Walker, New York.
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2: 888-971-SAGE. 888-971-7243. Larry Elder, Salem News Channel. There was a possible terror attack that was thwarted at the UFC event at the White House. Hunter Biden admits that the laptop was in fact his. Studies show that had Americans known about the laptop, there's no way Biden would have been elected in 2020, assuming he was elected in 2020. Hillary Clinton criticizes the UFC event at the White House, says it's our house. In other words, it's not dignified. After 8 years of Bill Clinton
9: in the White House with his various antics. If I were the First Lady, I would be sitting that one out. All of this and more. And I'm Larry Elder, coming to you from the Relief Factor Studio. 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Now, this is interesting. Gavin Newsom cuts a four-minute video complaining about how he's being targeted by the Donald Trump administration, he and his wife. Here's the problem. The investigation he's complaining about began during the Biden administration. As confirmed by the senior legal analyst on CNN, Eli Honig, number 19.
16: Well, based on what we know right now, Caitlin, I think there's serious reason to doubt the narrative that's being offered by Gavin Newsom, which is that he is being specifically targeted by Donald Trump for political retribution. Now, to be sure, it is a fact that this administration has done that time and again, from Letitia James to Jim Comey to Jerome Powell to Mark Kelly on down the line. But based on the facts we know here, we don't know everything, it does not appear that that's what's happening here. First of all, very importantly, as Paula said, the reporting is that this investigation did not initiate from Donald Trump or even from prosecutors in D.C., so not from Pam Bondi when she was AG, not from Todd Blanche.
9: It wasn't initiated by Trump, wasn't even initiated in D.C., but the L.A. Times has this following headline. Newsom seeks political advantage in probe he says Trump ordered. Trump didn't order it. Doesn't matter. Let's hear Eli Honig again, number 19.
16: Well, based on what we know right now, Caitlin, I think there's serious reason to doubt the narrative that's being offered by Gavin Newsom, which is that he is being specifically targeted by Donald Trump for political retribution. Now, to be sure, it is a fact that this administration has done that time and again, from Letitia James to Jim Comey to Jerome Powell to Mark Kelly on down the line. But based on the facts we know here, we don't know everything, it does not appear that that's what's happening here. First of all, very importantly, as Paula said, the reporting is that this investigation did not initiate from Donald Trump or even from prosecutors in D.C., so not from Pam Bondi when she was AG, not from Todd Blanche.
9: This is the Associated Press headline. California Governor Gavin Newsom says Trump's Justice Department is investigating him and his wife. Donald Trump isn't just coming after me because of my mean tweets, Newsom said. He's coming after me because I'm considering running for president, because he hates that I've been consistently calling him out over and over again for his lies and deceit. Again, the Associated Press, quote, that investigation, which was launched by President Joe Biden's Justice Department, has expanded to include other staff. The person familiar with the matter said, end of quote. Donald Trump's coming after me. Not what the Associated Press said. That's not what CNN says. But the Democrats are saying, this is California House Member Ro Khanna, number 29.
17: They should leave Jennifer Newsom out of this. I mean, she's an advocate for women and girls. I don't like when people come after folks' families. And here you don't have any credibility with the Trump Justice Department. They have engaged in retribution against Adam Schiff. They've engaged in retribution against Comey. They have no credibility in the release of the Epstein files, which Thomas Massie and I have been pushing. You had J.D. Vance and Pam Bondi orchestrating a cover-up on that. So the fact is, in this country, we shouldn't be politicizing the Justice Department.
9: We shouldn't be politicizing the Justice Department. You're politicizing it by claiming falsely that he's being investigated because of Trump. He's not the only one. This is Kamala Harris, number 45.
18: I've predicted just about everything that has happened with this administration.
19: And you say I told you so?
18: I don't say I told you so. That's kind of obnoxious. Yeah. I don't say that. But the reality is many of us predicted. And it didn't require much creative thought because he told us most of what we knew would happen, including that he would go after his political enemies using the Department of Justice. I am not surprised that he may be using the Department of Justice to go after a political enemy in the current governor of California. And this is why I do believe this, upon many other examples of what is essentially, you're going to ask me questions about the current president. I'm going to be candid. What is essentially the most callous, corrupt, and incompetent presidential administration America's ever experienced. And for that reason, I have no question or doubt that we will win the midterms, and it will be a result of people of every background and political association who will contribute to that outcome. I mentioned...
9: Now, regarding the event that was held this past weekend at the White House, Hillary Clinton slammed it. Says the White House is not his house. It's our house. Quote, remember during today's literal cage match on the White House grounds, no matter what, it's not his house. It's our house. Get a hat, coaster, or sticker to support groups and candidates who will respect the form and function of the people's house. Can you believe she wrote this? So I went back, saw a couple of articles about the, how can I put it, phone sex conversation that her husband, when he was in the White House, engaged with Monica Lewinsky. Quote, we are both aware of the volume, and sometimes I bit my hand so I wouldn't make any noise, according to Monica Lewinsky. The president put his hand over her mouth during a sexual encounter to keep her quiet. While the president continued talking on the phone, Ms. Lewinsky understood the caller was a member of Congress or a senator. She performed, well, it won't be too graphic. At one point, the president inserted a cigar. Well, I think you get the point. It just seems to me, if I were the former First Lady, the last thing I would say is that President Trump has degraded the dignity of the White House, given what happened during the 8 years when she and her husband occupied the very same residence. You have got to be kidding me. Now, you know that a fighter said something to the effect that Michelle Obama is a man or is a guy or something to that effect. And here's what CNN's Abby Phillips said about it, number 18.
20: Before making that comment, he won his fight and gifted Donald Trump a necklace, complimenting the president for, quote, having the balls to host a fight at the White House. And while the UFC's CEO, Dana White, called the comments nasty and false, dismissing them as nonsense, the White House has remained silent on the incident. In response to an inquiry from CNN's Jake Tapper, the White House communications director, Stephen Chung, said that Hokit had a great win last night. Officials declined to respond when pressed by Tapper. How shameful is it that Dana White has to be the one to say it's false and it's terrible and the White House can't?
9: How shameful is it that Dana White has to be the one to say it is false? Well, maybe the fact that Michelle Obama has two kids might have dispelled the notion that she is not a female. Maybe that has a little something to do with it. Again, I am not at all applauding, approving what this fighter said about Michelle Obama. But when you consider the things that have been said about President Trump and about Melania and about how they allegedly met through Jeffrey Epstein, which is not true, I think you ought to just calm down a little bit. By the way, turns out there was a terror plot targeting President Trump at the UFC Freedom match at the White House. Going to have that for you as well. Now, life, liberty, and the pursuit of happiness. 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
9: 888-971-SAGE, 888-971-7243. I am Larry Elder. We are Salem News Channel. A big national security breach has apparently taken place. A tape recording of conversation that took place in the Situation Room, where you're not even supposed to bring in a pen, let alone something to tape a conversation. And apparently there was a plot to target President Trump at this UFC event that he had at the White House. All of this and more, 888-971-SAGE. Nancy is in Philadelphia. Nancy, always nice to hear from you.
29: Hi, Larry. You know, Larry, I've just been waiting for the opportunity to make this comment.
1: I personally believe that everything going on right now in terms of politics, I don't care if it's the Iran war or anything else, I believe what it is a setup by the Clinton world and Hillary in particular for her to be able to run for president once again. She will never give up that dream for power. She says the White House is our house. No, she thinks it's her house. Remember, she stole the furniture from the house.
9: Oh yeah,
1: she thinks it's her. Yeah, and I go back.
9: Nancy, she'll be 80 years old in 2028.
1: Doesn't matter. She looks at Trump. Isn't he 80?
9: Exactly. And they're saying he's too old.
1: Yeah, look at how old is Nancy Pelosi? How old are all of her best buddies
9: right.
1: in Congress?
9: Right.
1: Who, by the way, has the FBI files on all of them that she had when she was only married to the first black president, her husband, Bill Clinton. She's going to step in and she's going to say, all those radicals, they're all being funded by George Soros. And her second daughter, Huma Abedin, married Alex Soros. They have a plan in advance. They plan things far in advance. It's about the next presidential election, the upcoming midterm. Who cares? Okay? It's the presidential election. Remember, they spent years in advance planning their insurance policy, the Russia collusion hoax, in case mm-hmm. Trump won the election. Mm-hmm. Hell has no fury like a Hillary scorned. She's going to run. She opens her mouth. Her face is all redone. She looks younger and younger. She doesn't have to have her face redone for no reason at all. Only because she wants to look younger. Like Bill told her, you better look younger if you want to run for president.
9: So she's going to... They're going to clear the field for her. It's not going to be Gavin Newsom. It's not going to be J.B. Pritzker. It's not going to be Buttigieg. It's not going to be Westmore.
1: No. Those people can all run. And she's going to step in and she's going to say, I'm the reasonable, rational, feel your pain, moderate person. And I'm going to care about all those old ladies that, what's her name, the mayor over there in California, Karen Bass. She said, old women who are single. It's going to be women, old women, young women, all women. Vote for Hillary, the first woman. She thought of it that Kamala was never going to be the first woman president. She undercut her like you can't believe, because no way was Kamala, word salad queen there, going to take over from Ivy League educated Hillary, who's wanted that job from the day she was born.
9: Well, Nancy, we've heard it from Nancy in Philadelphia. Hillary Clinton is going to be the nominee of the Democratic Party in 2028. She will be 80 years old. She was stumbling the last time she ran. But we'll see. Stranger things have happened. I certainly believe that she's always wanted to be president. And if she had the energy and felt that she had a way of getting there, I think that you're right. Which means she'd be almost 90 years old when she finishes her second term, assuming she got reelected. All right. Let's talk about the Biden DOJ. Remember when they went after all these parents at school board meetings? There are some new documents obtained from the America First Legal in its lawsuit. Turns out that one top DOJ official about the targeting of parents at school board meetings wrote this. I don't think it's possible to state how strongly I object to this. It will completely and totally nuke our election threat efforts and will damage the reputation of the public integrity section into the bargain. It's like they're affirmatively trying to make this thing not work and look political. Also, the National Sheriff's Association reached out to officials and said, we've, quote, not heard any concerns about threats to local school boards. It would have been nice to give us a heads up, close quote, before you talked about targeting parents at school board meetings. So apparently there was a lot of people within the Biden DOJ that thought this was horse bleep. The Biden DOJ did it anyway. Now, there's an investigation into the possibility of election fraud in California voting. U.S. Attorney for this district, Bill Asaley, said this, number 15.
3: One thing is, you know, there's a lot of talk in the media that there's no evidence of photo fraud. So we just wanted to be very clear about that, that there is evidence. And in fact, we charged a case just last month of an individual who was paying homeless people to register to vote with fictitious information. So that's not a theory. There is evidence of voter fraud. And what I've said is that we have other similar multiple investigations that are ongoing. Under long-standing DOJ rules, we can't discuss the specifics of any investigation, but they are ongoing, and I do believe they will result in criminal charges in the near future.
4: Okay. Are you able to say if, like, any one governmental, like, state or local agency is under investigation by your office?
3: So we don't ever discuss who's under investigation or what the nature of the investigation is, and that's to protect mainly innocent people in case we don't end up charging them, but also the integrity of the investigation. What I have said is we will follow the evidence wherever it goes, and we have various investigations at various stages. So some of them are more developed and they're ready to charge. Others are brand new and being worked up, and we are getting tips every day from the public of potential leads of new cases. So there's a lot of things going on. It is not just one case. There are multiple cases. I think sort of the question you're getting to, Ashley, and a lot of reporters will ask is this widespread fraud? How spread is it? And I think that's really the question we're trying to answer. I don't have an answer for that because those require intense investigations. And so what I can say right now is there evidence of fraud? Yes, there are. Are they just multiple isolated incidences, or is there some bigger connection to the two? That's under investigation, and we're going to get to the bottom of that. But what I don't understand is the resistance from leaders, elected officials, and the media to resist looking into these claims. And so we're not prejudging anything. We're not concluding anything. All I've said is our office is taking this seriously. We'll follow the evidence wherever it goes. There are investigations. They will result in charges. And we'd like to get to the bottom of how widespread this goes. And you know, that's also why we're calling for an audit. I think the audit is the best way to reassure the public that there isn't widespread fraud. And that's something that we've demanded the state of California comply with. But so far, they've
9: Now, that has to do with voter fraud. What about homelessness fraud? Number 11. Stick around for that. I'm Larry Elder.
5: With SRN News, I'm Keith Peters in Washington. In the runoff elections in Georgia tonight, Congressman Mike Collins holds a lead over challenger Derek Dooley for the Republican nomination for Senate. The winner of that runoff will face incumbent Democratic Senator John Ossoff in the November election. In the governor's race, Rick Jackson is leading Lieutenant Governor Burt Jones for the GOP nomination to challenge the Democratic candidate Keisha Lance Bottoms. Soon, half of all American school kids who live in states that offer public money for a private education. Texas is the latest to join in, budgeting $1 billion to spend this fall on private school scholarships or homeschooling expenses. On Wall Street, the Dow up by 328 points, the NASDAQ dropped 307. More details at srnnews.com.
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14: 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Eldorado's Let Larry Know What's On Your Mind.
9: 888-971-SAGE, 888-971-7243. I am Larry Elder. We are Salem News Channel. Steve Hilton also said when he becomes governor of California, exposing fraud will be one of his top priorities. Number six.
15: Well, it's very important that we find the waste in our government budgets, because they've doubled the budget in the state of California in the last 10 years nearly. We have the highest taxes in the country. One of the best ways of dealing with the affordability crisis, getting more money in people's pockets, is for the government to take less out in the first place. So how do you do that? You have to reduce spending. What's the priority for reducing spending? Cutting out the waste in the budget that is going to the wrong places, not to its intended purpose. So this whole story is going to be central, actually, to making our state Cal affordable, finding the places where the money is not going to where it should be going. And so it's a top priority for me. And that's the way we actually start to get taxes down in California.
9: This brings us to fraud and homelessness. This is U.S. Attorney Bill Esaly again, number 11.
16: This is one of my biggest priorities. When I got in, we made the Homeless Fraud and Corruption Task Force. And we said we're going to look for every dollar, because agencies like LASA, they're unable to account for it. They can't tell you where the money went. So within a matter of months, we found out a lot of money was stolen. We've charged almost $100 million in fraud. There's a guy, Mr. Sufer, which was covered on Fox News. He was supposed to be responsible for housing 300 homeless people. He used the money to buy a home in Westwood and a home in Greece, and to vacation at the Four Seasons. People are stealing the money, and agencies like LASA are supposed to provide the oversight to make sure that doesn't happen. But everyone's making so much money off this, they don't care. The gravy train just keeps coming.
9: The DOJ announced charges today against five men for an alleged plot to carry out a terror attack to kill Trump, government officials, and others at that UFC event at the White House. FBI launched an investigation into the plot, identified A group of people made arrests this weekend in Ohio, Missouri, Nebraska, and in California. Number 44.
0: A few days ago, this was 4 days before the UFC fight. We want to show some images. The first image, I believe, that we're going to show is a rifle that belonged to her son, according to authorities. The other is a screen grab, several screen grabs showing aerial images and maps of the Washington, D.C. area and discussing where snipers possibly would be related to the White House. This is all evidence that is posted on an official court docket right now, an official government document. But I will say 19-year-old Tyson Proper's mother called police after she was concerned about his purchases and communications with people online. It then led them to conversations that he allegedly had with someone named Brian Roa and Michael Thomas in Southern California. They appeared yesterday before a federal judge. We're also told that there is a suspect in Nebraska and one in Missouri as well. So what we're being told here, Kaylee and everyone on the couch, is that this alleged plot consisted of a plan to have drones that were actually armed with some type of firepower go and attack buildings around the White House. And once people left, they were going to have snipers nearby attacking some of the people leaving. This was a serious plot. The FBI, the Secret Service investigating this right now. And as you heard, the deputy director of the Secret Service right there say that they believe there are more people out there. Right now, though, five people facing these charges. And it's incredible to go through these documents and see what happened. But it appears that it was this 19-year-old's mother in Ohio who really spilled the beans on this entire case by letting people know that she had some concerns about her son, Kaylee.
9: Now, regarding this event at the White House, Obama had parties at the White House, private parties involving a lot of celebrities. Nobody had a problem with that. Number 46.
17: What is true is we had some good parties at the White House.
9: Woo!
17: There's also, I mean, part of it is the fact that, you know, we had amazing people like Bruce who were willing to play. And it turns out that folks, if they're at a good party, they don't want to go home even when it's the White House. It would go late sometimes.
18: Oh, yeah.
17: And people misbehaved in ways I would not have expected under the portrait of George Washington and Martha Washington.
9: What does that even mean? People misbehaved in ways I wouldn't have thought under the portraits of George and Martha Washington? But apparently that's not much of a problem, is it? We come back, we're going to talk about Hunter Biden now admitting that the laptop was in fact his. 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
25: 888-971-SAGE, 888-971-7243. I am Larry Elder. We are Salem News Channel. Remember the 50 former U.S. intelligence officials, including CIA Director John Brennan, signing a public letter claiming that the Hunter Biden laptop had, quote, all the classic earmarks of a Russian disinformation operation, close quote. Biden effectively used that in his debate against Donald Trump, number 47.
26: Don't give me the stuff about how you're this innocent baby. Joe, they're calling you a corrupt politician.
27: Nobody.
28: Hey, President Trump, I want to stay on the issue of race. We're talking about the issue.
26: From hell.
28: President Trump, we're talking about race right now, and I do want to stay on the issue of race. President Trump,
27: I have to respond to that.
28: Please.
27: Because look, there are 50 former national intelligence folks who said that what this he's accusing me of is a Russian plant. They have said that this is has all the characteristics. Five former heads of the CIA, both parties, say what he's saying is a bunch of garbage. Nobody believes it except his and his good friend Rudy Giuliani.
26: You mean the laptop is now another Russia hoax?
27: That's exactly what.
26: This is where he's going. The laptop is Russia. Yes.
28: Gentlemen, I want to stay on the issue of race.
26: Have to be kidding! Here we go again with Russia.
25: Now Hunter Biden is on Gavin Newsom's podcast, which he has time to do since California is in such great shape. Here's what he said, number 48.
1: What happened was, is that the only thing that the laptop proved, the quote-unquote laptop, hard drive, iCloud hack, whatever you want to call it, the only thing it proved is that I was a degenerate crackhead, doing degenerate crackhead things.
25: So, admitting that the laptop is his. 50 former intelligence officials write this letter. Biden uses it in their 2020 debate. By the way, one poll says three-quarters Americans believe that the FBI and the intelligence community deliberately misled the public. 74%. 8 in 10 say that a truthful interpretation of the laptop story would have likely changed the outcome of the election in Trump's favor. 51% gave the media a failing grade, D or F, for their coverage of the topic of the laptop. That alone would have removed any doubt about who won the election in 2020. Karen Bass promised zero tolerance for fraud, but a federal judge says the LA Homeless Agency committed obvious fraud. Number 10.
3: Saying is, if you cut off the money, you're really hurting the people that it's most needed for. I just want to share this. She says, Mayor Bass, this is a statement from her office, Mayor Bass, too, has grave concerns about Lhasa and zero tolerance for mismanagement and negligence, which is why she previously directed the city to evaluate how to move away from the agency. It goes on to say this, threatening federal funds does nothing to house people and jeopardizes the progress Mayor Bass has led to reduce homelessness for 2 years in a row, after it only went up in Los Angeles for years. Ultimately, people will lose their lives. And yet, we can point chapter and verse to fraud and mismanagement. And frankly, it's your taxpayer money. It's my taxpayer money. And if the state of California wants to sort of fill the gap, they can do that, right?
4: They can, Kevin. They should use their own money to do it. And at the end of the day, that's still taxpayer money because you're looking at federal and state dollars. This is a bigger issue, though. Karen Bass said she had a zero tolerance policy for fraud. Just in January, $23 million was swindled by a contractor for homelessness funds. And she specifically said zero tolerance policy. So where is that policy today when you have a federal judge saying there is mismanagement through this middle management company? They are not managing the funds correctly. There's fraud there. She's throwing up her arms and she's saying, don't trust what the judge is saying. Don't trust the evidence. Don't trust the investigations. Give us the money. How is that actually helping the American taxpayer today or California? And she's in the race of her life for her seat as a mayor, right? So you have to think about what she's doing. She's actually setting up California for failure. And there's fraud rampant across the country. So we have to do a better job of demanding protocols.
3: But let me just share this really quickly. I just want to follow up on something that Caroline said. And this was really what hits home for me. We're talking about billions of dollars, and it's not just California. This is something that you have tracked all over the country. This is why your fellow Buckeye, the vice president, is so important in this battle for fraud. We have got to do something because it's not just isolated to the homeless circumstance in Los Angeles. This is something that's impacting all of us each and every day, and if we don't get a handle on it, in fact, I've heard and read Stephen Miller say, listen, we could probably solve our debt problem if we could get a handle on this.
4: We could, Kevin, and I'll tell you, it's in red states, too. In Ohio, we finally had the National Fraud Task Force there last week. Finally heard our pleas there. We have massive home health care fraud from the Nepali, Bhutanese, and Somalian community. We're talking millions to billions of dollars, and nobody's paying attention because it's pay now, verify later. And that system doesn't work. So what Colin McDonald, the assistant attorney general under J.D. Vance's direction is doing is we're going to detect now. He's going to knock on your door at 6 a.m. to tell every fraudster every single penny counts. If it's welfare and it's not intended for you, we're going to find you. And that's a national wake-up call for every welfare program. It doesn't matter what your politics are. We need political will today from leaders because it's lacking.
25: Burning through almost $1 billion, 43,000 homeless people in Los Angeles, number 9.
5: Look at call four number one here. The cost, there are 43,000 homeless people in Los Angeles. Costs about $21,000 per person to give them services, a $953 million total budget. And then you look at the total budget that has been unaccounted for, $37 million is somewhere out there. I mean, that is a ton of money. And we've gotten to the point where apparently L.A. County has said that they're not going to fund this agency anymore, and yet Karen Bass is defending it.
6: Well, she's defending anything when it comes to trying to fight against Donald Trump's administration, right? That's how politicized things have gotten, even when it comes to solving a crisis like homelessness, which you would think everybody wants solved. Look, I saw this story, and I'm thinking to myself, this is 2016 all over again. It's Donald Trump saying, vote for me, because you don't like the all-talk, no-action folks that have been around forever. And then the more that I read the story, the more I realize this is infinitely worse. They're not all-talk, no-action. There are plenty of talk and plenty of action in terms of actually stealing the funds. I mean, a judge actually already concluded that they committed obvious fraud in this.
25: Now, about a month ago, I told you about an amazing new documentary called The Story of Everything in over 600 theaters for several weeks and had a tremendous success. 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
25: Make a little birdhouse in your soul, not to put too fine upon us. 888-971-SAGE, 888-971-7243. I am Larry Elder. We are Salem News Channel. This British conservative commentator says Trump is right about how Europe is destroying itself with all of this illegal immigration. Number four.
11: You see the United States actually calling for action against illegal migration. And President Trump is 100% right. Europe will destroy itself unless it takes real action to end all illegal migration and, of course, to deport all of the illegal migrants across Europe. And President Trump rightly is concerned about the future of Western civilization. This is exactly what is at stake. European countries are rotting from the inside out after decades of mass migration and illegal migration, and Europe will be literally destroyed in the coming decades unless action is taken now to secure borders, to deport illegal migrants, and to follow the example set by President Trump, who secured the U.S. southern border, actually, just in a matter of months. This can be done with the right leadership, and the United States is certainly leading on the world stage right now in terms of advancing secure borders and ending, of course, the scourge of illegal migration.
25: Liz Truss is the former conservative British Prime Minister, number 35.
0: And you would agree that this leftist experiment in multiculturalism has failed, not only in the UK, but here in America. It's failed in the West.
9: Well, we're seeing the same thing in America that we're seeing in Britain. We're seeing left-wing politicians wanting to encourage immigration

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13: Breaking news this hour from Town Hall. I'm Keith Peters in Washington. In the runoff elections in Georgia tonight, Congressman Mike Collins has defeated challenger Derek Dooley for the Republican nomination for Senate. Collins advances to face incumbent Democratic Senator John Ossoff in the November election in a race that could determine control of the U.S. Senate. In the governor's race, Rick Jackson is leading Lieutenant Governor Burt Jones for the GOP nomination to challenge the Democratic candidate Keisha Lance Bottoms. At the G7 in France, President Trump says he does not want Israel to get in the way of a deal with Iran.
14: No, I'm not happy with the way Israel has handled themselves with Lebanon and with Hezbollah. They should have been able to do the job faster. It just goes on forever. And when that happens, it throws a negative light on the big deal, and that's the deal with Iran.
13: Iran says one of the conditions of the deal is that Israel must withdraw from Lebanon. Ohio's governor says that the state should abolish the death penalty.
15: Republican Governor Mike DeWine says he believes that the death penalty should be abolished in Ohio.
16: I no longer believe the death penalty is a deterrent to murder. The moral justification I had for voting for the death penalty simply no longer exists.
15: DeWine says that most who are convicted of the death penalty in Ohio die of natural causes or suicide or taken off death row by a court. And says that the small number of death row cases that actually end in execution does not provide a convincing deterrent for violent crime, including murder.
16: Therefore, I believe Ohio should abolish the death penalty.
15: I'm Lisa Dwyer.
13: On Wall Street, the Dow by 328 points, the NASDAQ dropped 307. More at townhall.com.
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2: McDonald's is frying up some apple pies to honor America's 250th birthday. The company says it's bringing back fried apple pies for the first time in more than 30 years after shelving them in the U.S. in favor of baked apple pies over concerns about fried foods. 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McDonald's is one of several fast food companies offering America 250 treats. Burger King recently debuted its firecracker cookie pie. Sonic is offering a red, white, and blue slush float. Hardee's has an iced star-spangled biscuit. I'm Julie Walker.
1: News and analysis available at townhall.com. From Washington, I'm Keith Peters. There was a shocker at the World Cup.
3: Cape Verde stunned Spain in the country's World Cup debut in Atlanta. Spain is one of the favorites to win the World Cup, but little Cape Verde has a goalie named Vozina.
4: Cabo Verde! Cabo Verde!
3: He stopped every shot that came his way. Cape Verde didn't win, but they did lose. It was a scoreless tie. Agatha Fernandez saw it.
5: Everyone was expecting that Spain was going to win like 7-0. It's our first time in the World Cup, first game. Very excited. All Cape Verdeans were proud of the tie.
3: Cape Verde is the third smallest nation by population to qualify for the World Cup. I'm Ed Donahue.
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8: 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We'll talk about that terrorist plot that was upended at the White House. We'll spend some time discussing that. We'll talk with Grover Norquist at 8:05, see what's new on the tax scene, and bring us up to date on it, as well as what is the best rock and roll drum solo of all time. 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
10: Or are we going to just backslide into being some kind of hillbilly Obama kind of GOP?
11: Morning glory and evening grace, America. That was our friend Ben Domenech on Special Report last night, giving his commentary on the MOU to my next guest, host of Special Report, Brett Baer. Brett, I rarely, you know, take my head back and say, whoa, what was that? And that was the deft delivery of a devastating description. And it's going to leave a mark. Did it strike you as such when you heard it?
12: Oh, yeah. I almost went back at it, but I had to keep going because I want to get to a couple other topics. But, yeah, it did stop me in my tracks for a second. And he's obviously expressing a lot of frustration about, you know, what we know and what we don't know, mostly what we don't know about this memorandum of understanding with Iran. And, you know, Vice President Vance can be out and about on every show, including the adversarial shows like The View, saying all these things about what it's not, and don't believe the Iran propaganda. But until the president lives up to what he said, which is standing in front of reporters, or I'd welcome him on Special Report, reading the actual text of the Memorandum of Understanding, then we don't know really what's in there. And if the reporting out of the region and what's being leaked from Iran is anywhere close to what it is, Mark Thiessen, Mark Levin, Lindsey Graham, not only them, but tons of others, will be very vocal.
11: Yeah, there are a few of us in the wait-and-see camp. Matt Continetti and I were talking last hour about, I can't really critique what I don't know, and I doubt that they'll get a final deal after 2 months, and this is a way to get gas prices down in advance of the election, blah, blah, blah. But there is a real potential to split the GOP here. And I'm wondering, do you think, Brett Baer, that the president, the vice president, Mr. Witkoff and Jared Kushner, understand the potential to split the GOP? Because after the war began, it was a 70% approval among Republicans and Republican leaners over what the president did, because the GOP has a deep muscle memory of hating Iran, of hating the regime, not Iran. And this just strikes a lot of people the wrong way. Do you think they know that?
12: I think they know it. They hear it. I don't know that they know how big a deal it is. You know, you start talking about opening the spigots for money for Iran, allowing them to sell their oil at high prices, lifting all of the sanctions, having this Gulf nations fund to help rebuild Iran with some $300 million. That's real money that starts flowing right away, if it's all true that it flows right away. And that we've seen before, that Iran shifts money around, and suddenly the terrorist proxies in the region are much, you know, they're flush with cash, and it becomes the same problem, which is why a lot of these Gulf nations would like to see the specifics of the MOU as well. You know, UAE, I'm told, is pretty upset. They think they went out on a limb and with attacks inside Iran, and they're willing to continue those attacks with or without the United States.
11: Yes, and UAE is little Sparta, and Qatar and UAE do not get along. And so there's a question there about our shooting allies. That's Israel and UAE. Everybody hates it among our shooting allies. And I think people who support Israel strongly, I'm among them, are also wondering if everybody in Israel hates the deal. And I mean from the left-wing guy who's out there hoping to get 5 seats to Bibi and Hariri, if everybody hates it, can it possibly be a good deal, Brett?
12: Well, you know, we don't know what we don't know. And, you know, the Israelis obviously come from a specific point of view. They have an existential threat when they look at Iran with any nuclear material and the possibility to get to spin it up to weapons grade at any time frame is an existential threat for them. And I think, you know, UAE, after taking the brunt of the missiles and drones, you know, more than Israel, felt like this is the time to stand up. So if that deal is not, you know, as good as it's talked about, I think that's a real problem for both of those countries.
11: All right. Eric Erickson, I think it was Eric, posted today, this is Donald Trump's Harriet Myers second term moment. What do you make of that analogy?
12: Yeah, I don't know about, you know, a Supreme Court nominee that falls down immediately and a massive Iran peace deal that you know, is very complex and is going to be negotiated over 6 months is a direct, you know, one-to-one comparison. But what in essence he's talking about on 30,000 feet is a big, big mistake that will have repercussions.
11: And that a rebellion in the Republican Party. That's what Harriet Myers kicked off.
12: 100%. And I think the potential is there to split the Republican Party. Even the people who are against the war seem to be against this deal as it's described. So we'll have to wait and see what's specifically in it. Listen, there's so much skepticism about Iran. and their past history of negotiating. I mean, everything is like Charlie Brown and Lucy in the football with Iranians. And yeah, we're going to do it. This is it. And then suddenly it's not it.
11: And Brad, boy, this is it. My memory of Iran goes back to the 47 years with Richard Nixon and Ray Price watching the revolution in San Clemente and hating on the regime for 47 years. And I think that's deep in the Republican Party for people who can remember. They remember Robert McFarlane in the cake. They remember the JCPOA, and we'll come to that in a second. I don't know that the president, the vice president, Mr. Witkoff, Mr. Kushner, collectively have half of the GOP's memory of Iran. Do you?
12: I don't. At least they're not acting that way. Now, there's a chance. You know, hope springs eternal. There's a chance that this deal all comes together and Iran lives up to their end of the bargain, and suddenly it's all smelling like roses and oil goes way down and it affects the midterms. I will say that, you know, this new Economist YouGov poll, it's one poll, but it puts the Republicans down to Democrats by 3 points. If that's the case, Republicans pick up House in the seats in the House and they win the Senate and hold it. We got a long way to go to November, and we have to get the specifics of this deal. But if that poll is any indication, you know, who knows?
11: I also think the president has the capacity to go back to war after a time certain, if it's appropriate. Elliot Cohn, for whom I have a lot of respect, did a conversation with Aaron McLean in the School of War podcast, and he said, our procurement system is not designed for serious war fighting. You can see in this conflict the consequences of having had effortless superiority for a long time. I also think, and I'm wondering if anyone has told you, part of this is driven by our lack of defensive munitions.
12: I have heard that from several sources, that it's part of the equation, not the whole equation, but part of the equation, that you know, we have issues. And I don't think they're fully being transparent about all of the issues about munitions and our ability to restock. You saw the president with an executive order on a national defense effort to build. And I think you're going to have a meeting at the White House with these companies. You know, they're not getting paid. There's a lot of things that were promised that have not come to fruition. This is a big story that I'm not sure it's the part of it, but it's definitely a part of it.
11: Well, one last part of it. You've interviewed Prime Minister Netanyahu, so have I, and I thought he thought Donald Trump would never clip him, and I think he clipped him, and that is devastating. I see the Churchill arc developing for Bibi, where you win the war and then you get voted out. Do you see that happening, and do you think he got clipped?
12: Yeah, I do. I think the president was taken aback by the response to Hezbollah, which Israel has always said it's going to do. But in the middle of the final negotiation points of this deal, the president reacted very sternly to that effort, and I think had some really blunt phone calls, and then those phone calls got out to the press. That's probably why you have not a lot of public response from the Israelis at this point.
11: Last question, Brett. If I'm the vice president, I'm trying to sell your audience on this deal. Has he called up and asked to come on Special Report?
12: He went on Sean. We have texted several times, and I'm sure he'll come back on. You know, this is, I'd love them to come on and read the specifics. You know, you can go round and round and round about what's propaganda from Iran and what they're hoping this thing does. But until you see what's in the actual paper, I don't know if that's fruitful. So we've definitely talked, and I welcome them on.
11: I hope that hope happens soon. Brett Baer, Special Report, tonight at 6 p.m. on the Fox News Channel. Don't miss it. Thank you, Brett. I'll be right back, America. Stay tuned.
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3: 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CNN's Scott Jennings, Mike Gallagher, and Larry Elder, bringing you sharp insight, lively debate, and the perspective you've been looking for. 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
10: Welcome back, America. I'm Hugh Hewitt. Bethany Mandel is one of the founders of themomwars.substack.com, themomwars.substack.com. Bethany, I've listened to the last 2 days of commentary podcast. I think you need to make a nice dish of comfort food and get it up to New York quickly, because John's losing his mind. Have you listened?
11: Yeah, he is. I just went down to Seth's office and I asked if anyone had done a wellness check on John. He's still communicating via text.
10: Well, I understand it, because I'm taken aback, and I've read the Israeli press and the English, and nobody in Israel likes this deal. Nobody. And I am worried, but I haven't seen it yet, so I'm like, Matt Continetti, let's just hold on until we see it. What's your reaction first, Bethany, then tell me about your friends in Israel.
11: So I think that I'm personally in the same place as you and Count Nettie. I'm waiting and seeing what it says, but I don't feel comforted by the fact that we have not heard from Pete Hegseth and we have not heard from Marco Rubio. If they came out and said, this is a good deal, I feel good about it, I stand behind it, I personally would feel a lot better. I would also feel a lot better if we could actually read it for ourselves and understand, you know, what is at stake here with our own two eyes, and instead of all of this like weird conjecture that we're all doing. But the folks in Israel are feeling like, you know, they really partnered with America for the first time in such a real tangible way. And they put so much on the line and they sacrificed so much. And there's a lot of fear that it was for nothing.
10: So let's talk a little bit about Bibi's feelings. He had built his entire reelection campaign on the relationship with Trump, and Trump clipped him. And so I don't know. I think he's on the Churchill arc now, which is win the war and get thrown out. Do you?
11: Yeah. I mean, I've always been a little bit cautious about his future because there was a lot of anger in Israel against him for a long time for a lot of different reasons. The thing that was saving him was this special relationship that he had with Trump. And we're seeing it fractured in real time. So if that is out the window and this isn't just some giant 3D chess move, which I'm still, you know, the optimist in me is hoping that it is. I personally don't see how he survives.
10: Now, Eric Erickson, I think it's Eric, posted that this is the Harriet Myers of Donald Trump's second term. That's unfair to Harriet Myers. It's also unfair to the situation because we don't know. But it does accurately convey the sense of Republican rejection of the deal. Do you sense a massive Republican rejection of the deal?
11: I think that we're seeing it brewing. As I was about to sign on, I saw Senator Tom Cotton posted his clip from your show the other day. I think that there is a lot of anger. A lot of people on both sides of the Atlantic put a lot on the line here. And there's been so much animosity towards what the Obama administration did vis-a-vis Iran and JCPOA. And this feels like it's a repeat of that. And Republicans don't want their names on this.
10: Now, I want to stop there. The one thing I won't accept is a JCPOA comparison, because that was giving Iran a detailed map to a nuclear weapon, the fastest car on the lot, and $1 billion for the road trip. Donald Trump burned up the mat, destroyed the car, and blew up the car factory. So whatever it is, it can't be the JCPOA, right?
11: I mean, we're still giving them a suitcase full of cash, it sounds like.
10: Yeah, but they got no car and they got no map. Well, they might have memorized the map, but we killed a lot of the people who made the thing. Here's Richard Goldberg with Jason Chaffetz yesterday on this point. Cut number one.
4: Listen, I think you could be skeptical of the deal and wait for details, but also be rational and say there's no comparison to the JCPOA. Why do I say that? Everything that was allowed to grow under the JCPOA, the enrichment of uranium, R&D on advanced centrifuges, R&D on their ballistic missile program, it's all been destroyed militarily by Donald Trump. Now he's moving to the next phase. Yes. If we decide, you know what, you can get your enrichment program back, you can enrich at low levels, you only have to dilute the high-enriched uranium to low levels, sure, we'll be going back to JCPOA. My read is that's not the president's red line. He needs to stick to his guns.
10: And then I want to play for you Bethany Ben-Dominich last night on Fox News, cut number two.
8: You know, this president has been the best foreign policy president of my lifetime. I think that he's been incredibly bold. He has used American power to restore our sovereignty, to protect our interests, and to look out for the American people. And I think it was a gutsy call for him to go into Iran when he did. He didn't have to do it, but he did it. He thought it was the right time. And I still think that that was the right decision. This deal and everything that we know about it, to the degree that it is being spun in public by this, and behind the scenes by the administration, everything about this deal seems bad to me. It all seems bad. It all seems like a setback. It doesn't seem like it meets any of the measures that the president actually put out there of his goals when it came to this conflict. And look, at some point, This Republican Party needs to decide which kind of foreign policy it's going to have. Is it going to be an America first foreign policy, one that is bold, that uses American power in key moments decisively in order to affect what it wants to achieve? Or are we going to just backslide into being some kind of hillbilly Obama kind of GOP? That is not something that is acceptable to me. It should not be acceptable to Republicans, and it should not be acceptable to any conservative who is.
10: So, Bethany, do you accept Ben... characterization of the GOP is divided between the restrainers and the hawkish Reagan knots, because that's what he's alluding to.
11: Yeah, no, he absolutely is. And I think that we're seeing that play out in the administration. We're seeing that more hawkish side in Pete Hegseth, in Marco Rubio. And we're seeing the more isolationist camp with Vice President J.D. Vance. I think it's interesting. You kind of have to learn how to read the tea leaves when you follow the Trump administration. J.D. Vance has been all over television today. He was on The View. He was on Megyn Kelly's show. He was talking about all, and speaking of which, he actually mentioned John on Megyn Kelly's show, funny enough, as an example of someone who was hawkishly pushing for this war. You know, we have that side that's very, very vocal today, and the other side are silent. And so that's part of what's giving me real pause about this deal, that the folks that I personally align with, who are much more bellicose about, you know, American power and using it in smart ways and limited ways, but in effective ways, I don't see those folks talking a lot today, and that concerns me.
10: You know, Bethany, I haven't heard Megyn Kelly's show yet. It would be unfortunate if the vice president singled out John. There are a lot of us who have been watching Iran for 47 years. John's among them, and who know it's an evil regime. And we, yep. I wonder about the team, the vice president and Mr. Witkoff and Mr. Kushner. Do you have that concern as well, that they don't know the case file well enough to deal with these people?
11: I think that to some degree, Jared Kushner does understand these people, and Witkoff does too, because they've been negotiating with them for close to 3 years with everything that happened with the Israeli hostages. So they know kind of what they're dealing with here. But I think that we underestimate Kushner at our peril. Everyone has made that calculation, and I don't want to. But the history is very clear. Decades and decades and decades of the Iranian regime killing Americans everywhere.
10: Maybe they know the regime and they don't know the Republican Party, because I don't know what's in the deal, so I'm not going to say anything yet. But boy, I hate this regime, and I hope we didn't throw him a lifeline. Bethany Mandel, follower on X at Bethany Sean Dark, and subscribe to the momwars.substack.com, and come right back to the Hugh Hewitt Show.
12: With SRN News, I'm Keith Peters in Washington. Congressman Kevin Hearn has won the GOP nomination for U.S. Senate from Oklahoma. The winner of that race would replace Mark Wayne Mullen, who resigned to become Homeland Security Secretary. Hearn will be favored to win that seat in November. Democrats haven't won a U.S. Senate race in Oklahoma since 1990. In Georgia, Mike Collins, a second-term congressman, defeated Derek Dooley. He advances to face Democratic Senator John Ossoff for a seat that will help determine control of the Senate for the final years of Donald Trump's second presidency. The president endorsed Collins on Sunday. In the Georgia governor's race, Rick Jackson has defeated Lieutenant Governor Burt Jones for the GOP nomination to challenge the Democratic candidate Keisha Lance Bottoms. This is SRN News.
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10: 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It's been there for 20 years. Great company, emblematic of Maine and the reason that people love it so much. So you can also go to one of their 33 retail stores around the United States, typically in sailing towns, or just go online, seabags.com. Don't forget, my code is HUE250. Now remember, I'm also in the Relief Factor studio, and there is my Relief Factor bag. I took it in hour number one. I'm reminding you in hour number two that if you take it every day, you'll feel as good as I do. And I did my 10K today, and that's after 10 miles on Saturday. I don't run in the rain anymore. And it rained like cats and dogs yesterday, so I didn't go out. So off Sunday, off Monday, 10 and 6, that's pretty good. That's 16 miles over 4 days. That's averaging 4 miles a day. That's all I need to do over the entire year. I'm a little bit behind this year because of the awful weather on both the West Coast and the East Coast. 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I'm Hugh Hewitt.
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0: Brad Thor is back with Choke Point, his latest Scott Harvath thriller, and this one feels ripped from today's headlines. While America is watching Taiwan, China makes a move no one sees coming. 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Once you start, you won't be able to put it down.
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7: In our Navy because the naval blockade was unbelievable. But I'll not only release it, I'll probably have a press conference and read it to you word by word so that the press covers it accurately.
8: Welcome back, America. President Trump at the G7. That has not yet happened. I'm joined now by Byron York, senior political writer at the D.C. Examiner, Washington Examiner, Fox News contributor extraordinaire. Byron, do you think he should call that press conference and read the MOU?
9: Oh, he should do it right now, as a matter of fact. I mean, right until then, when he suggested, when it first got signed, that it would be out on Friday, sometime after the formal signing, you know, you thought, we have to sign the agreement before you can find out what's in the agreement. So that's not a great look. So, yeah, they ought to get it out as soon as possible.
8: Now, Byron, you and I were on the call with a senior administration official on Friday. A lot of briefings been going on. Vice President Pence has been out now doing a lot of very public media at The View and the morning shows on the weekend. Is it working? Because I don't think it is working, but what do you think?
9: Now, if he's trying to sell it to Trump's supporters or to just Republicans more broadly, no, it's not working. Because... In part, He has not made clear that Iran gets absolutely nothing before they actually produce things. Secondly, he's left open the door in that $300 billion question. He's left open the door to the United States, either directly or through an intermediary, giving Iran a huge amount of money or access to its own money that it doesn't have access to right now. And then finally, he said something today I think that would bother people because it sounds so naive, saying that, you know, what's really cool about all the negotiations we've been doing is that we really have contacts with high-ranking people in Iran for the first time in 47 years. And you know, they seem to be thinking maybe we've been doing it the wrong way and should try something new. And, you know, I don't think there's many experienced people in this matter who would agree with that.
8: Well, I haven't heard that yet, and that is troubling. Eric Erickson is comparing it to the Harriet Myers fiasco in Bush second term. But I, on a political level, they might be right. 70% of the Republicans supported the president's actions against Iran in March, early March. And I think he could split the party over this and badly damage the vice president's standing in the party. What do you think?
9: Well, the vice president has certainly taken a very forward role in this. You know, Secretary of State Rubio, much less so, in this stage of it, at least, right after the war began on February 28th, Secretary Rubio was out quite a bit explaining the rationale for it. Because, of course, the president had not explained the rationale for it. But now, in the last, certainly since the negotiations began, when the team was Steve Witkoff, Jared Kushner, and the vice president, the vice president has taken a very, very front role in this. So, to the degree that it could hurt the party, it's going to hurt him. There's just no doubt about it.
8: All right. Now, the one thing I don't accept and I reject utterly is that a lot of Obamaites are jumping on the opportunity to try and rehab the JCPOA.
9: Yeah.
8: And I've been using this analogy. The JCPOA was a detailed map to get to a nuclear weapon. It was the fastest car available on the lot and billions of dollars for the road trip. And President Trump, whatever's in the MOU, he blew up the car, he burned the map, and then he destroyed the car factory. And now they're talking. So it can't be the JCPOA. He destroyed everything that the JCPOA allowed to happen. Am I right, or are the JCPOA people right?
9: No, I totally agree with you on this, in the sense that Trump, first of all, last June, he destroyed a large part of Iran's nuclear weapons capability. And starting on February 28th, he's destroyed the rest of it. I certainly believe that they have zero capacity right now to make a nuclear weapon. And so where in, with the JCPOA, everything depended on Iran's cooperation. This does not actually, the starting point does not depend on Iran's cooperation. It is without a nuclear program because of U.S. and Israeli bombs. So that's a very, very different thing.
8: All right, now let's go back to the politics. I've been following the Iran regime since they took our people hostages in 1979. I've been in the Republican Party the same amount of time. I know how much the GOP hates the Iranian regime. And they blew up our Marines in 83, and they killed our soldiers in Iraq, and they may have helped the Taliban, and they're just an evil regime. And I always thought Trump got that with Soleimani and with Midnight Hammer and Epic Fury. Do you think that Vance and Witkoff and Kushner get it?
9: Well, they say they do, and they, you know, they use the 47-year phrase quite a bit. But I have to say, you just listed some of the things that Iran did over that 47-year period, and you have to remember that during that 47-year period, we've had two terms of Ronald Reagan. One term of George H.W. Bush, two terms of George W. Bush, and one term of Donald Trump. And they didn't do those things. And to some Americans, especially to younger Americans, it might seem kind of like spanking the dog for messing on the carpet 3 weeks ago. The time to deal with those particular things has passed. And so I think Trump did not make a good case coming out and saying, well, we've been at war with them for 47 years, and this is just the natural next step. Well, it really wasn't the natural next step. I mean, it's what Trump decided to do given today's circumstances. But I don't think you can make the 47-year argument to justify going to war today.
8: You have to make the argument that for 47 years we didn't do anything or enough, and that therefore I'm left with this pile of terrible possibilities, and I've got to stop it, and I will have the courage to do it. That's the argument. But then it's hard to make the argument to now we'll settle with them, because it's not regime change. It's the same regime. They're still correct. The 12ers. And the 12ers are dangerous people. Last word to you, Byron.
9: No, I agree. It is not regime change. It is the same. And the question is regime change the tactic that the United States should have followed in this? Because we would be buying ourselves an enormously new set of problems if we tried to do that.
8: Agreed with that. Byron York, follow him on X at Byron York. Read him in the Washington Examiner. See him on Fox News. Thank you, Byron. I'll be right back, America. Remember, Indiana Senator Jim Banks coming up next hour on The Hugh Hewitt Show.
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8: Welcome back, America. I'm Hugh Hewitt. Vice President Vance has indeed been making the rounds today and yesterday. Let's go to his appearance on Fox and Friends this morning. The Vice President, cut number 18.
15: The Iranians have just had their conventional military destroyed.
14: Their country has totally changed. They have a totally different leadership than they had even 3 months ago. And so what is happening is that some elements in their society are trying to sell this deal as positively as possible to their domestic audience. Now, that's expected. It's frustrating to me, but that's expected. What is a little unexpected and more frustrating to me is that you see certain people in the American media literally recirculating hardliner talking points from the IRGC instead of telling the truth about what's going on. So first of all, not a single cent of American money goes to Iran, not $300 billion, not $24 billion, not any of the money, the dollar figures that I've seen floating around. Number two, this is a firm commitment backed up by verifiable action to never develop or buy a nuclear weapon by the Iranians, which, remember, that was the whole point of this entire operation, is to ensure not just that Iran wouldn't have a nuclear weapon for the next couple of years, but that they would make that long-term commitment. Now, here's the important part, though, is there are benefits to Iran if they perform their end of the obligation, not money from the United States, but maybe Qatar or the UAE or Saudi Arabia. Maybe they want to invest in Iran and build a power plant. The United States, our approach to that is going to be, yeah, you can do that so long as the Iranians are behaving properly. But if they don't behave properly, they don't get any of the benefits of this bargain. And so you see the propagandists who are saying, here are all the things Iran gets. And the fine print, which is actually the big print in the actual agreement, is they don't get any of that stuff unless they totally transform themselves as a country. And if they do, that's a huge win for everybody, for the region. If they don't, no skin off our back.
8: So does that sound like John Kerry or not? I don't think it sounds like John Kerry, but people are saying that it does. Cut number 19 about the JCPOA from the vice president on Fox.
14: What's interesting is there's been a lot of chatter, of course, about this peace deal with Iran. And one of the questions I'm most often asked is, well, how is this different from the Obama JCPOA? And there are all of these answers I could give. Number one, we're not giving them a red cent of American money. Obama gave them over $1 billion in a pallet of cash. There are all these substantive differences. I actually think the most important difference is, you know what those Gulf Arab countries thought about the JCPOA? They hated it because they thought it empowered Iran to be a bad actor. You know what they think about the president?

0: This is 101.1, The Answer, where Little Rock comes to talk. Start your day with Dave Elswick in the morning, breaking down the stories shaping Arkansas and the nation and hearing what you have to say. 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
1: Breaking news this hour from Town Hall. I'm Keith Peters in Washington. Congressman Kevin Hearn has won the GOP nomination for U.S. Senate from Oklahoma. Hearn was backed by President Trump. He would face Democrat and Kyla Thomas in the general election. The winner would replace Mark Wayne Mullen, who resigned to become Homeland Security Secretary. Hearn will be favored to win the seat in November. Democrats haven't won a U.S. Senate race in Oklahoma since 1990. In Georgia, Mike Collins, a second-term congressman, defeated Derek Dooley. He advances to face Democratic Senator John Ossoff for a seat that will help determine control of the Senate for the final years of Donald Trump's second presidency. The president endorsed Collins on Sunday. In the Georgia governor's race, Rick Jackson has defeated Lieutenant Governor Burt Jones for the GOP nomination to challenge the Democratic candidate, former Atlanta Mayor Keisha Lance Bottoms. Voters are casting ballots across Washington, D.C. in an election that comes during a period of significant change for the nation's capital. Willie Nelson reports from the White House.
2: Voters in Washington, D.C. are heading to the polls to choose nominees for mayor and Congress. As the nation's capital continues to see major changes under President Trump's efforts to improve safety, restore order, and revitalize the city. For mayor, Democratic candidate Janice Lewis-George and Kenyon McDuffie are competing to replace Muriel Bowser. The race will also mark the first use of ranked choice voting in the district, a change election officials warn could delay results. Willie Nelson, The White House.
1: Iran's top diplomat says the tentative deal to end the war with the United States would require Israel to withdraw from Lebanon, a condition Israel has already rejected, and that could sink the agreement. The deal between the U.S. and Iran has not been made public. More at townhall.com.
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1: The U.S. infant mortality rate fell to an all-time low, though it still trails other similar nations.
5: Infant mortality in the U.S. dropping to a new all-time low last year to below 5.4 deaths per 1,000 live births. That's considered a significant decline from about 5.5 in 2024 and 5.6 per 1,000 live births in the two preceding years, translating to hundreds of fewer infant deaths per year. The CDC posted the data in late May, but Tuesday issued an in-depth analysis. While the U.S. rate has gone down over the decades, it has remained higher than other high-income countries. I'm Julie Walker.
1: Soon, half of all American school kids will live in states that offer public money.

0: for a private education. Texas is the latest to join in, budgeting $1 billion to spend this fall. 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From Washington, I'm Keith Peters. AI is advancing by leaps and bounds, and it seems the sky's the limit. It's a high-tech revolution that will be bringing more jobs to Texas.
1: NVIDIA is betting on artificial intelligence to revive U.S. manufacturing. The Silicon Valley company is unveiling a major AI infrastructure upgrade as part of a $2 billion partnership with Coherent. This involves a factory in Texas producing materials for lasers that would enhance chip efficiency. NVIDIA CEO believes that AI can create jobs rather than replace them. Rich Thomason reporting.
0: Pizza Hut, the 68-year-old chain that has long struggled with growing competition and outdated restaurants, will be sold for $2.7 billion by parent company Yum Brands. Yum said Tuesday that the private equity firm Long Range Capital will buy the U.S. business for about $1.5 billion. More on these stories at townhall.com.
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3: Wednesday edition of the Dave Ellswick Show, news drop in the first hour. We'll talk about that terrorist plot that was upended at the White House. We'll spend some time discussing that. 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I'll tell you that as well on the Dave Ellswick Show.
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0: Morning, glory, and evening, grace, America. I'm Hugh Hewitt. Welcome back to Hour 3. Senator Jim Banks is coming up after the break. Excuse me. I am choking there. I want you to know that I write my columns for Fox 2 days before I send them in, so I wasn't really going to write about the MOU and the response for it, but I knew it was coming. So the column I wrote is entitled Trump and the Radical Theocrats of Iran. And it adds, President understands the most important thing about the rump regime in Iran. They will use nuclear weapons if they can get them. And I begin by referencing the book, The Winter Fortress. The Winter Fortress was a book of 10 years ago about this remarkable hydroelectric dam and production facility in the mountains of Norway, and the epic mission to sabotage Hitler's atomic bomb is the subtitle to The Winter Fortress, and it's written by Neil Bascom. And Michael Bay has the option on making the movie. I hope he does make it. The very first chapter is about, it begins with nine commandos in a line in the middle of winter in the mountains of Norway, cross-country skiing to blow up that facility at the top of a waterfall in the middle of winter. And why did they have to do that? They had to do that. Churchill and FDR got together and they agreed, whatever it takes, we got to blow that up. And we can't really bomb it. It's way back in a cleft. It's got lots of British, lots of German defenses around it. They tried originally with two gliders full of British commandos, and given the weather there, they all died. They all ran into the mountain, and they didn't even make it. Eight guys survived. The Nazis tortured and killed them. So then they get nine Norwegians who, you know, they went over to fight for the liberty of their land, which had been occupied by the Germans, and they were, imagine SEAL-like qualities. They trained and trained and trained like the SAS, and they trained up in Scotland. And they are, it's a remarkable story. But the reason they did all this, to blow up one room for 9 months, then they had to do massive carpet bombing to make sure it couldn't be rebuilt, because Hitler wanted an atomic bomb. And the only way he could get it in those days was using heavy water as a moderator for the nuclear fission they were attempting to produce. And everyone knew this. Theodore Heisenberg was their big brain. We had Einstein. We had the Manhattan Project. We threw everything we could get at it beginning in 1941, and we got there by 1945. And Hitler was no dummy. He knew what the scientists were telling him. Albert Speer, who was one of their evil geniuses, was behind deciding what to do and not do. And it's a shame that Michael Bay's film hasn't been made, because if it had been made, there's an older film like 70 years ago, and I haven't watched it, but a Michael Bay film would emphasize the limits to which the governments went and the men went and the sacrifices that were made to blow up the possibility of a bomb, because Hitler would have used it. He would have destroyed London. And what you need to know, if the mullahs, if Khomeini 2.0 and Vahidi get their hands on any nuclear weapon, they will use it against Israel. They will not be deterred by the fact that Israel will destroy the Islamic Republic in total. All right? They will destroy it all. And they will, if they're going down in nuclear fire, they're going to take down everyone who helped Iran along the way. I suppose that means Pakistan as well, Qatar. A lot of people have helped them out. But Israel's not going to go down. Prime Minister Golda Meir put the temple weapons, they're called, up in the air in the 73 war when it looked like they weren't going to win. They were going to wipe out Israel, Syria, and Egypt. And they'll go there if they have to. We don't want to go there. We want to stop the crazy people in Iran from getting a nuclear weapon. The JCPOA, I've said this before today, under President Obama, gave them a roadmap to nuclear weapons, gave them the fastest car on the lot, and gave them as much money as they could possibly need to get their road trip underway into the 10th spot. And then, after they finish that road trip, they can get in a fighter jet and accelerate. And the difference between what's going on right now and what happened then is President Trump blew up the car. He burnt the map. He blew up the car factory. And now he's saying, let's deal. They're not going to get a nuclear weapon on Donald Trump's watch or on Benjamin Netanyahu's watch. But Heisenberg exists for the mullahs. They existed for Hitler. They've got intellectual capacity, got a lot of brains, in fact, to try again. And the West either has to replace the regime or continually attack it, attack it, attack it, or they will use that nuke. Now, maybe not in my lifetime now. It could have been in my lifetime. It might not now be in our lifetime. But the JCPOA made it very real. And I don't know what's going to be in Obamalisk. That's what Matt Continetti called it today, the Obamalisk, out in Chicago on 20 acres on the south side, that ugliest of ugly buildings that cost $80 million to build. In the Obamalisk, there will be a room on the JCPOA, and it will be full of lies. It has to be, because it was a disaster for everyone involved except the Iranian nuclear program. And now Trump tore it down. So does he deserve a little bit of patience from us? Yes. He had the guts to go in and do that. We're much better off today than we were a year and a half ago. We're much better off after Operation Midnight Hammer, much better off after Operation Epic Fury, much better off after the blockade. Now, I hope we don't give it all away. I don't know. I'm not going to throw myself off of a verbal building and proclaim the end of times. I believe that the president, well, he was indifferent to the effect on Bibi. All right, he did not realize, I think this has cut Bibi off at the knees. And I don't know that he cares. I don't vote in Israel. You don't vote in Israel. They'll have a prime minister at the end of this. It might be Netanyahu. Probably not now. Because he was going to run on his relationship with Trump. That's a story in the Times of Israel today. They've just canceled the whole campaign. They built the whole campaign around the fact that Bibi can call up Trump and fix any problem and arrange any deal and strike Iran, strike at the head of the snake. That's all gone now. Now, what I do worry about is that the failure to release the MOU is a strategic blunder in the political world of the United States, because there is a vacuum of information, and into that vacuum is flowing an enormous amount of Tokyo Rose propaganda and Lord Ha-Ha propaganda from Iran. And a lot of Democratic propaganda in an attempt to prop up the JCPOA, which was the worst deal in history. And we've got Vice President Vance going out there. And he's pretty doggone good, but he's not telling us what's in the deal or what's planned or what the step-by-step is. He has said there's a step-by-step. There's reciprocity. They've got to do A, then we do B, then we do C. But that, we don't know what it is. And there's whispers of side deals with Qatar. There's a whisper of a side deal with the UAE, but the United Arab Emirates said, no, we're not giving them any money. And I'm not surprised, because they have been shelling UAE maybe more than Israel. UAE may have, United Arab Emirates may have suffered more hits directly than did Israel in this long-running confrontation. And I'm also not sure we're going to end up with a deal. But what is oil right now? I'll go look. And oil was at, went up to $120 in the course of this thing. Right now, crude oil is at $76.59 a barrel. It was at about $65 before the war. So gas is going to be back down below $3 a gallon in a month or so, and people will be less panicked. Inflation will fall. Maybe that helps the Republicans in the election. But you know what might hurt them in the election? 70% of Republicans approved about going after Iran. 30% didn't. They're happy. All right, 30% didn't want that. They're the so-called restrainers, they're against the use of American power in focused, purposeful ways. I am not. I'm a Reaganaut. I'm a hawk on Iran. I know that regime. I've studied that regime for 47 years, and I got my first lessons in it from Richard Nixon. So I am a realist about that regime. And they're not going to change until they're up by root and branch and the Iranian people rise up. But we've crippled them. I would have preferred to keep cripple them and pay the price at the pump. That's what I would have preferred. But if it's a deal, tell us what it is. Don't hide the ball, because every day I hide the ball, it gets worse. president said today at the G7, he's going to have a press conference and read the whole thing. I hope he does that. That's the way to do it. Defend it in depth. And then get Secretary Rubio, Secretary Hegseth, and CIA Director Ratcliffe out there, because the buzz sheets, the hot tip sheets out of D.C. say they're against it. If that's the case, I'm with them. Stay tuned, America. I'll be right back. Senator Jim Banks is next.
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6: Welcome back, America. I'm Hugh Hewitt. Old friend of the program joins us now. Senator Jim Banks from the great state of Indiana is back. Senator Banks, so good to see you. You were always on as the House Republican Study Committee chairman and in the House and all that stuff. Now you're a big-time senator on the Senate Armed Services Committee, so I'm glad we got your time. But I want to start by asking you, this week I looked up, I saw the Obama Library. It's the ugliest library in the system, but that's his money and his design. Then I saw the picture of the Global War on Terror Memorial. I didn't know we were going to have one. It's a good idea. Who came up with this design, and what do you think about it?
7: Well, I'm not going to blame our friend Mike Gallagher for all of this, but Mike Gallagher carried the resolution back in 2021 that I voted for, co-sponsored. All of us who are post 9/11 veterans in the House co-sponsored this to create a global war on terror memorial to honor the our greatest heroes from who died in Iraq and Afghanistan. Over 7,000 of our service members died, and another 3,000 or so contractors died in Iraq and Afghanistan. As you know, I served in Afghanistan. So when this when these renderings came out late last week, I was appalled, and so were so many others that I heard from, that this vision that Gallagher and others had to create this memorial could turn into something like this, an ugly, disconnected memorial designed by a Japanese architect. I don't know why the architect was selected, but very distant, I think, from the vision that so many had to put this memorial. The memorial is on a beautiful site of public land right behind the Lincoln Memorial. It's currently a baseball field that gets a lot of use. But this abstract art designed by this foreign architect, it just doesn't hit the mark. So there are a few things that can happen. I was talking to Senator Tim Sheehy, who I know is also a friend of the show, a little bit ago, and
6: yes,
7: he is a veteran, a post 9/11 veteran, and I think a lot of us in Congress have a duty, Hugh, to disrupt this, to slow it down. In Congress, we can block the design. It was chosen by the foundation and the committee. By the way, I have tremendous respect for President George W. Bush, and he is the honorary chairman of this foundation. I don't know how involved he was with choosing the design, but the board here, I think really missed the mark in what they approved. I hope that they will go. I hope that they will voluntarily go back to the drawing board. But if they don't, there will be a window of opportunity here for Sheehy and me and others in Congress to do something about it.
6: Well, I hope you do. Now, I'm not a veteran, but I have a son and a son-in-law who fought in the global war on terror, and they lost friends, and they have been very vocal with me as well about how important the war was. And I was looking forward to someone that would represent the cost to the families, to the fallen, the wounded, 55,000 wounded as well. And they want to go there. They'll be going there for decades. And you look at it, I have no idea what it's supposed to convey. Do you, Senator?
7: Not at all. I mean, that's the unfortunate part of it. I quickly did what I sometimes do, and maybe too quickly went to my X account and expressed my dismay about the design. But the more that I dug into it, the more it just made me sad. I mean, to your point, future generations will see this memorial. Just like I go and meet the Honor Flight veterans from Indiana who come to the World War II memorial, and I meet them there, I shake their hands, I thank them for their service, and tell them that they are my heroes. Veterans from World War II to Vietnam War, the Korean War, even Desert Storm veterans that come in those honor flights from Indiana. These memorials, Hugh, are meant to inspire future generations as much as they are meant to honor those fallen heroes in these wars. So I don't find much about this that's inspiring or honoring, and that's why I think we got to go back to the drawing board and do a do-over of some sort and recognize, I mean, in some way, you know, the Vietnam memorial is so powerful because it lists those names, and other memorials show faces and memorialize those heroes who gave the ultimate sacrifice at these other memorials. You don't get any of that with this postmodern design that's so distant and disconnected from, I think, the purpose of what this memorial is supposed to do.
6: Now, I know I'm old enough to remember the Vietnam Memorial controversy. Originally, it was rejected, and people didn't think it would work, and they added the statue of the three soldiers coming out of the jungle just to sort of even it up. But then when you experience the name, it found out. There's no way that that's going to be this case, but I expect people will say, let's do it that way. And there's a great committee. Sam Brown is out there talking it up. But I'm telling you, this is it's just flat. Let me ask you while I've got you, Senator, since you're on Armed Services. Today, Elliot Cohen is a very serious military historian and a frequent critic of President Trump, who's doing his best to put that aside, said about this war that it shows our procurement system is not designed for serious war fighting. You can see this in the conflict, the consequences of having had effortless superiority for a long time. Do you agree with that? And if so, what do we do about that?
7: Sadly, I think he's right over the mark. Shyam Sankar, Palantir, just wrote this great book. Maybe you've already read it, Mobilize, where he talks about these challenges of our defense industrial supply chain. And the munitions shortfall, I mean, that's a big part of, I think, President Trump. We're going to learn more over the next couple of days about the MOU, and you talked about it in the last segment. I'm eager to learn more, and I trust President Trump. I'm optimistic about what President Trump has done to prevent Iran from ever having a nuclear weapon, and I want to see the MOU and understand it better and defend it. But one of the missed parts of all of this is that running out of munitions means that we can't keep up the force and the pressure. So that's why I introduced legislation in last year's NDAA called Buying Faster Than the Enemy Act that would cut back on a lot of red tape for contractors. And good news in Indiana, Crane Navy Base, the third largest Navy base in the world that most people have never heard of, which is where we keep a lot of our munitions stockpile. We just did a joint venture between Kratos and Rafael, a great Israeli company that will become one of the first munitions plants in the country in Indiana that will accelerate this process and funded largely by the big, beautiful bill that we passed last year. I met with Secretary Hegseth last week talking about the importance of the $1.5 trillion defense budget and how do we get there with a supplemental bill with another. I'm all for a third reconciliation bill that would focus on defense spending, but all of that, Hugh, is necessary to rebuild our defense industrial base. And to Elliot's point, we have to focus more on cracking down on red tape with the procurement process to make this process go quicker. And we've learned so many lessons from in Ukraine and in Iran. And one lesson that we learned is another piece tied back to Indiana. The Lucas drones is a cheap one-way attack drone that we've copied from the Iranians that we can build faster and quicker than most drones that we've ever produced before in the U.S. In Indiana, we tested the drone at Camp Atterbury in Indiana, and they're being manufactured and produced in the state of Arizona currently. We need more of that. We need more pressure to speed up the production of these types of weapons if we're ever going to get into a fight like the one that we're getting out of in Iran ever again.
6: Well, I'm glad that we've got a production facility going up in Indiana. I've never heard of that naval base, by the way, Senator Banks, so I'm glad you've educated me on that. And I'm also glad we got through an entire segment without you bringing up the Hoosiers being national champions. That was very gentlemanly of you. Next time, I imagine.
7: Again next year.
6: Yeah. Senator Jim Banks on the Senate Armed Services Committee, thank you for joining me. And good luck in getting that memorial turned around. I'll be right back, America. Don't go anywhere. I'm Hugh Hewitt.
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8: With SRN News, I'm Jason Walker. United States and Iran have agreed to a framework extending their ceasefire for 60 days, a formal signing ceremony likely Friday. Nuclear talks to follow. But new problems continue popping up. Iran now says the tentative deal would require Israel to withdraw from Lebanon, a condition Israel has already soundly rejected and says that could sink the agreement. One has to wonder just what was the Kremlin thinking? A Russian warship has actually fired warning shots at a United Kingdom-registered yacht in the English Channel. No one was hit. FBI and Secret Service stopping a plot to attack the UFC fight night at the White House Sunday. This is SRN News.
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6: Welcome back, America. As promised, Lilacs is back. He joined me in hour number one. He's back in hour number three. In hour number one, we're talking about the MOU. Now we want to have some fun. James, I wanted to know your reaction to the World Cup fans who found their way to Buc-ee's and to a variety of American attractions that are different from anything in Europe. And I want to know where you want them to go next. Because I've been enjoying the heck out. Before long, there will be false flag foreigners, right? They won't be foreigners. They'll be people who are trying to make a buck. But the first wave has been genuine. What do you make of it?
13: Absolutely adore it. The one that everybody's been talking about, of course, is Freddie. Freddie's come over, and everywhere he goes, he's absolutely astonished by the brightness, the friendliness, the absolute joy, the abundance, the bumptious good spirits of America. And you can always imagine that back home in Germany, I think is where he's from, his friends were saying, no, you don't go to the deep south. I've seen movies of those places. A cop with mirrored sunglasses will pull you over and beat you with his nightstick. And
6: the reality, you seen Mississippi Burning?
13: Haven't you seen, some movie where Jackie Gleason puts you in the clinker because you've been speeding? And the reality of it is that when he crosses the Louisiana border, somebody has taped a Welcome Freddy sign to the Louisiana state sign. So you can only imagine the joy of this guy realizing, either one of two things is true, that the idea that America is this with the European conception of it is what it is, or two, that actually this is the most fullest expression of human flowering and flourishing that you're going to find. Yes, we don't have what they do in the old narrow, twisty streets, the great museum palaces and the rest of it. We don't. Well, we got a little of it, but we don't have that sort of steeped in culture and hundreds of years of history that we don't. You can't walk down the street in Fargo, North Dakota and see the remains of a Roman aqueduct. That's all true. But we have a 24-hour place where you can go in and get pork rinds at 3 o'clock in the morning, gas up your car, get a lottery ticket, chat to a pretty girl behind the counter, and then get back on the big freeway and drive into the night, knowing not where the day will take you. I mean, once they get that, I had a French brother-in-law who ended up in California, and within about 24 hours, I think, he rented a topless car, a convertible, and was wearing Ray-Ban sunglasses and driving around like Johnny Holiday. So
6: I want to know where you send him. I would send him to Montana on the Ennis River because they've got nothing like that in Europe, right? It's the most beautiful, the last best place in America. My buddy Jan Janer is up there. Where would you send them?
13: I would send them to Fargo, North Dakota, and I'll tell you why. They've been to all these places with the Buc-ee's and the great stadiums, and they've seen the bright lights and the exurbs and the tall towers and the rest of it. To truly understand America and the spirit of the people who founded it and what they endured, start them in Fargo, drive them around a little to this beautiful little town. It's a gorgeous little city. It's a magnificent little piece of Western culture there in the Red River Valley. And then start west. Get on I-94. I-94 is a straight shot to Montana. There are no curves. You can tie the steering wheel and put a brick on the accelerator and lean back. We were doing that, you know, with self-driving cars back in 1968. And to drive all the way across the flatlands with nothing but the great sky above. We don't need mountains in North Dakota. We've got clouds heaped up to the Empyrean top. Then you understand the size, the scope, the amazing breadth, the solitude, the loneliness, and the fecundity. And this is just one state. This is just one state and one highway. We got 50 of them. Now, granted, some are tiny and irrelevant, like Vermont. Sorry, Vermont. But, you know, and then as you're in North Dakota, maybe point out that up there is all the nuclear weapons. There's the stuff that if North Dakota had seceded from the Union in the 1970s, we would have been about the fourth biggest nuclear power in the world. I would say show them the vast expanse and emptiness of it. And then, when you get to the end of it, you have the Badlands, where T.R. himself would go out and shoot and hunt and do manly things and go through the moonscapes of South Dakota, which are unlike anything else you'll see in this country. Go see the big heads that we carved into the Mount Rushmore and tell them it's an act of erosion. I mean, that's where I would go. Everyone wants to, I mean, the beautiful places, yes, absolutely, but it's the places that are beautiful and stark in ways different than the posters and the travel posters like to tell you. No North Dakota travelogue will ever say, just drive on the highway for 6 hours and you'll attain a certain sort of nirvana, the likes of which you were not expecting. But that's where I'd send Freddie and the rest of them.
6: In defense of Vermont, James, I was there last weekend with the Fetching Mrs. Hewitt in Woodstock, and there were honest-to-God 75-year-old hippies with gray hair and tie-dye T-shirts. So that's actually worth seeing as a time capsule. Why Bernie. No. That's good.
13: Yes.
6: Covered bridges, too.
13: No, I love it up there. I was up in New Hampshire a while ago, I think in Woodstock, New Hampshire, as it happened to be, and absolutely perfect little places. We abound with them. And like I said, they don't have, our history goes back 250 years, or in the case of New England, a lot longer than that. But to them, it's like yesterday, because they're living in stuff that was built and assembled. I mean, we don't have, like Paris does, a street you can walk down and see the pockmarks from the Revolution where somebody was shooting in 1848. And that's kind of a good thing.
6: That's a very good thing.
13: Go to someplace new, fresh, and good.
6: Gettysburg. I hope they go to Gettysburg. Lilacs, as in jameslilacs.substack.com. Thank you for your encore today. I appreciate it very much. Don't go anywhere, America. I'm Hugh Hewitt.
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6: Welcome back, America. I'm Hugh Hewitt. Leland Vittert was my guest a few months ago when his bestseller, Born Lucky, came out. You know him from News Nation. You know he's the host of that. But Born Lucky is what we're talking about today because it's in advance of Father's Day. And Leland, I can't tell you how many times the Fetching Mrs. Hewitt and I have referenced back, called back to your book in the months since we've read it about fatherhood, because we got two sons who are being dads and a son-in-law who's being a dad, and how your dad excelled. Let's focus in on that. For people that I've already posted the interview, if people want to go and find it, it's on my X account. Have people thought about it in terms of a Father's Day book? Because that's what it is.
16: It's a Father's Day book. It's a love story. It's a thank you letter. And I think, Hugh, what's most interesting is that you predicted this. When you read it, you understood that this went way beyond a story about a kid with autism, which is me. This is a story about fathers and sons, and it is hope for every father of a kid who's having a hard time. Doesn't matter if it's ADHD or anxiety or autism. And you understood the response that I would get. I think you were the first or second interview I did, and you said you are going to hear from hundreds upon hundreds upon hundreds of fathers. And I did, and I heard the same story from every one of them, which was thank you, and thank you for showing me that I'm not alone. And it's interesting you say that, because my dad thought he was alone. And a part of the book is him crying every night. Him crying every night because he was alone and he was in his house and it was 1 or 2 o'clock in the morning, sitting on a blue couch in a dark living room, thinking about his son who had just spent a couple of hours telling his dad about his day at school and being bullied and being beaten up and humiliated. And that father felt helpless. And that father was my father that I think represents so many fathers around the country just trying to figure out what to do.
6: Well, you know, Leland, that's not what we call back to when I'm talking about it on the porch with my wife. We call back to the fact he met you every day at the bus or in the driveway. Mm-hmm. And that his job was to encourage and refine, encourage, not discipline, encourage and mold. and that he would rehearse with you the conversations you had that were odd or off, and he would walk you through. And I just think I'll never forget that. And if there's great parenting advice, fathering advice in there, encourage and guide would be my summary of what your dad did. Now, by the way, have you shown these responses to your dad?
16: Yeah. And, you know, he didn't want me to put the book out.
6: I know.
16: He thought this was far too personal and far too self-reflective and self-aggrandizing. And he still says, I'm not a hero. But I've shown him every one of the emails and every one of the text messages and every one of the social media DMs and posts. And they mean the world to him because it means telling this story has brought hope to so many others. And you talk about that refining. I was a kid with big problems. When I was 8 years old, my parents were told they needed to have me evaluated. They took me into this medical testing facility. And we've all been there, the linoleum floors, stale coffee, bad furniture, that smell of fear that so many parents have sitting there. The woman comes back and says, this kid's got big problems. Big behavioral problems. If somebody looks at him the wrong way, he'll turn around and slug him. So that meant no play dates or birthday parties or anything. Big sensory issues. If I had socks on or anything like that, I would melt down if I didn't like them. And big IQ problems, big learning disabilities. An IQ test is the average of two scores. 20-point difference between the scores is a learning disability. I had a 70-point spread. Biggest difference they'd ever seen. And my dad goes, what do we do? And the woman says, there's not much you can do. My dad said, well, where he's at is a disaster, so we're going to have to try to figure things out. And you point out that the WatchTap story, which is my dad would take me out to lunch with somebody like you who he was friends with, and I would have loved it because I could talk about current events and that kind of stuff, and I would just start bugging you mercilessly before we even sat down at the table. And then we sit down at some diner with milkshakes and burgers, and as soon as dad realized I'd gotten a little off-putting, he would tap his watch, and that was my cue to stop talking. And then my cue to bookmark that. And then later we would go back and replay those conversations, role play them. You know, when Mr. Hewitt was talking about his two sons and his son-in-law, what could you have talked about that he would have been interested in? What could you have asked him rather than inserting your opinion? And that's how I learned the social and emotional fabric that comes so naturally to so many.
6: Encourage and refine. The other thing that we call back to from Born Lucky, and that's the name of the book, Leland Vittert, Born Lucky. It's a bestseller forever, and it's going to be on the charts forever, is your house in Michigan, which is a rambling wreck of guests and people coming in and out. We kind of liked that picture. I know it was confusing for you, but I kind of like the picture of your summers when everybody just rolls on through and you have nobody, and your parents are hospitable. That's a spiritual gift in my world. That's a crazy good gift to have. And I think people ought to take a lesson from that as well. Anyone else comment on that, that sticks with them?
16: You're the first to talk about where my parents spent the summers. It was my great-grandparents' little lake cottage that my parents have since taken up as their home. And we used to have a lot of house guests there. It was a chance for me to get away from the bullying. You know, school for me was hell. My parents never told teachers or principals or anybody else about what I was going through. So there was a lot of school that was very hard. The, you know, art class in eighth grade, a teacher didn't think I was going to become Picasso. So we're all sitting there around the art tables at the end of class. He says, you know, Vittert, if my dog was as ugly as you, I would shave its bleep and make it walk backwards. And so school was pretty hard. Teachers are doing that. You know what the kids are doing. So being in Michigan and a chance to be around adults. And I think that's really also the story of Born Lucky. Is what a difference a few adults who were not my parents made in my life. You know, there were a couple men, I would think that if you and I had known each other 30 years ago, you probably would have been one of those people who was understanding and kind to me as a young man and gave me an outlet and gave me something to think about and to do other than just be isolated because I didn't have any friends.
6: Well, that's a high compliment, and my high compliment for Born Lucky is there isn't a dad out there who wouldn't appreciate the book, and there is especially a young dad out there who wouldn't learn from the book the virtues of patience, encouragement, and daily work on the molding of your kids, because every kid deserves that to the extent they've got a dad, and the dad's got the willing. I don't know that anyone like your dad is going to come down the pike for every kid that needs him, but the best Father's Day gift I can imagine. And you can give yourself a gift. Watch Leland tonight on News Nation. But on balance is this program. But go get Born Lucky. Born Lucky is available at Amazon, Barnes & Noble, notebook stores. Born Lucky by Leland Bittert. Thank you, Leland. I'll be right back, America. Stay tuned.
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19: This is Albert Moeller for townhall.com. A recent article at the Financial Times has received a lot of well-deserved attention. Its headline, Why Birth Rates Are Falling Everywhere All at Once. These trends have been a long time coming, but at this point, the problems are cascading. If you want evidence, just look at Japan. John Byrne Murdoch began the article this way, quote, the demographic landslide defining our era is gaining speed and terrain. In more than two-thirds of the world's 195 countries, the average number of children born to each woman has fallen below the replacement rate of 2.1 that keeps population stable without immigration. In 66 countries, the average is now closer to 1 than to 2. In sum, the most common number for children born to each woman is 0, end quote. This is simply astounding. The economic analysis is not irrelevant, but the economic analysis isn't enough to explain this situation. We're looking at a moral and theological crisis. A greater degree of urgency is absolutely necessary.
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6: Welcome back, America. I'm Hugh Hewitt. I want to close today's program by telling you we'll stay fixed on the MOU and wait for the text and wait to discuss it and come to a final opinion when it finally publishes. I hope it's tomorrow. I hope it's tonight. The sooner the better. I don't know why the administration is sitting on it. That gives a lot of oxygen to people who think it's a disaster, but we will see. 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So do it today, anywhere in the country. 888-888-1172. Union Home Mortgage is big, but they are little. They served me when I moved to the East Coast from the West Coast. They've taken care of Dwayne. In the West, people all across the United States. And I have not had one complaint in 12 years. 888-888-1172. They are that good. They're such wonderful gentlemen. Give it a shot. Also, a reminder, I'm in the Relief Factor studio. I took it in hour number one. I remind you, got my 10K in this morning. Feel good, even after my 10-miler on the weekend. They're all gone.

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3: News this hour from Town Hall. I'm Jason Walker. United States and Iran have agreed to a framework extending the ceasefire for 60 days with a formal signing ceremony likely Friday, nuclear talks to follow. In the meantime, Louisiana veteran Republican Senator John Kennedy says he looks forward to seeing the terms of the ceasefire agreement.
4: We're not going to get to see the document until Friday. That's okay. I'm expecting, based on what I've heard, just general conceptual language. I'm very hopeful that it will work. We won't know for 60, maybe 90 days whether we're going to be able to confect a real agreement with Iran.
3: New problems, though, may be popping up. Iran's top diplomat says the tentative deal to end the war would require Israel to withdraw from Lebanon, a condition Israel has already soundly rejected and could sink the agreement. President Trump appeared very frustrated with the Israelis, not at all happy right now.
5: Without the United States, there would be no Israel. Without me, there would be no Israel, because no other president was willing to do what I did. I've had a great relationship with Bibi, but now Bibi has to be more responsible with respect to Lebanon.
3: With Israel, while it's not the party to the agreement, it is part of the war after joining the U.S. in launching strikes on Iran. United Nations Secretary General Antonio Guterres visiting Haiti as a number of people left homeless by gang violence surges to 1.5 million people. New stats released by the U.N. show 2,300 people have been killed in Haiti so far this year, more than 100 kidnapped. More on these stories, townhall.com.
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3: Pizza Hut's parent company selling the chain for $2.7
8: billion. Yum! Brand said on Tuesday that private equity firm Long Range Capital will buy Pizza Hut's business outside mainland China for about $1.5 billion. Yum! China Holdings is purchasing the mainland China operations for about $1.2. Pizza Hut has been struggling in recent years with growing competition from companies like DoorDash and Uber Eats. Pizza Hut was founded by two brothers back in 1958. They say they chose the name of their store in Wichita, Kansas, because the sign only had room for 8 letters. Bob Agner reporting.
3: NVIDIA betting on artificial intelligence to revive U.S. manufacturing. Now, the company unveiling a major AI infrastructure upgrade, part of a $2 billion partnership with Coherent that involves a Texas factory producing materials for lasers that enhance chip efficiency. Breaking news and analysis, townhall.com. You have to wonder just what in the world is the Kremlin thinking? A Russian warship has fired warning shots at a United Kingdom-registered yacht in the English Channel. More from Lisa Dwyer.
9: The British military says it is investigating after a private yacht reported being fired at by a Russian warship outside UK territorial waters.

0: waters. Russia's defense ministry says their crew tried to contact the yacht when it was seen sailing on what they say was a dangerous course near the ship, launching flares, issuing sound signals, and says when the yacht did not respond, their crew then fired warning shots with small arms. The BBC reported that the yacht, which has no motor, had drifted towards the Russian vessel in foggy conditions. No damage or injuries were reported. I'm Lisa Dwyer.
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4: 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And now, from the Connors and Sullivan Broadcast Studios, the man who is not what he wants to be, but is way grateful that he's not who he used to be, here,
5: welcome in, friends. It's That Kevin Show, a very big Tuesday edition for you as we are kicking off things here. We've got primary races today in a whole bunch of places, Georgia and Alabama being two of them, but also Washington, D.C., Oklahoma, and California all having elections today. And it's the California's 14th district heads to the poll today for a key 2026 primary elections that will shape them for the battle of control of Congress, etc. And I want to make an observation about something here that I think is just so patently absurd and ridiculous that a news agency would even try to do it. But to try to do it with a straight face is really, to me, just doggedly just so ridiculous. So I'm opening. Earlier today, I opened the Fox News webpage, and I see on the homepage, they have this huge headline across the, Senator Cruz breaks with Trump, tells voters not to back his endorsed candidate in two states. And there's a picture of Cruz pointing a nasty finger at President Trump like he's some sort of mean guy. And you know what this all goes back to? They're trying to make you think that there is this confrontational ill will between the senator from Texas and the president. And nothing could be further from the truth. Senator Cruz is not at odds with Donald Trump. That picture is a lie. I mean, whenever it was taken, it was taken. If it was taken from the debates in 2016, whatever it is. And Senator Cruz has some reasons to not be very pleased with Trump. Trump called his wife ugly. He's done some not nice things. But they have mended fences years ago. And what they're trying to do now, both of them good men, both of them trying their best by their own conscience to do what they believe is right, they're trying to get the best primary winners elected so that in November, the general election voters in these races today have the clearest contrast and the easiest path to get people elected to office to keep the bad folks out. And I feel like I have to go back to my kind of original thesis. If I ever open a political science course or curriculum of some sort, this is going to be the tenor of one of the most important lessons in the curriculum. And that is this. Elections are held at different times for different reasons. Well, Kev, that sounds kind of confusing. What do you mean by that? Well, it just exactly what I said. Elections are held at different times for different reasons, and the rationale for why somebody votes in a primary election is completely different than why somebody votes in the general election. You do everything you can to do your best to get the person that's the best on every policy possible as the nominee. You're voting for principle over all else. The primary elections are where you determine your nominees, and it should be up to the heart and mind of every voter to vote for the one that they feel like most purely represents what they believe and what they stand for better than anyone else. Primary elections, by doing so, are completely the opposite of what a general election is. Kev, what are you talking about? You're trying to get the guy in office. Yes, I know. In the primary, you're trying to get the guy in office. In the general election, and listen to me very carefully on this because it's one of the most important things you'll ever learn, you're trying to keep the worst person out of office. And they're not the same thing. You do what you can in the primary to get the best, purest form of the policies that you agree with onto the ticket in the general. And in the general, you vote, if you're a responsible person, you vote against the worst option every time. Now, that may mean that you don't necessarily like very much the person you end up voting for in the general election. I understand that. I didn't support John McCain in the primary. I didn't support Mitt Romney in the primary. And when it came to the general election, because I didn't agree with Barack Obama on almost anything, I had to vote against President, then Senator Obama, and vote for the people that would prevent him from obtaining that office. Likewise, in the 2016 election, I thought Ted Cruz had the purest policy of what I was looking for in a candidate. And I backed him and I advocated for him up until he dropped out of the race in Indiana, when it was clear that President, then businessman Trump, was going to have the necessary votes to get the nomination. And from that point on, my mind was in the general election. And there was no question in my mind between the Donald Trump I was still learning to figure out who he was way, way better an option than the danger that Hillary Clinton posed to our schools, to our children, to our nation, in just about every area of policy. The corruption, oh, the dishonesty, the everything that she could possibly do would have been harmful to the country. And likewise, when the 2020 election came around, it wasn't even difficult for me to understand who was the worst option for the country. And most of the country knew that as well. And had we not had COVID and massive mail-in ballots sent to every Tom, Dick, and Harry, whether they were a real person or not, and have them all harvested and then quote-unquote counted and quote-unquote never allowed to question, like that whole shebang, Trump was the better. He was the lesser of the two evils. Joe Biden posed a bigger threat to the country, and I voted against Joe Biden. In 2024, it just got ridiculous because Kamala Harris is such a utter buffoon, and she should have never been in that position. But that's what they kind of had coming because they put Biden up and propped him and his kind of dead carcass up for, I mean, it was the weekend at Bernie's presidency, and we're starting to learn that now from his own wife's biography. From Kamala Harris's book, there's so many books being written about the Biden years and exactly how little control he had in his own administration. So all that to say, the fact that Cruz and Trump are disagreeing in a handful of races in places like Georgia and Alabama, the press want to paint it as, oh, there's this major rift. No, they're arguing for the candidates that they believe have the purest policies. When it comes to the general election, who do you think the two of them are going to be pulling for? They will be pulling to stop the biggest evil in those very same races. And they'll do it together. They'll probably be on the campaign trail with them together. So stop it with the fake outrage and the fake schism in the Republican Party and all the rest of it, Fox News. That is not happening. You're trying to make a thing that's not. Just don't even try to make it a thing. It's not a thing. It's not a thing. All right. We have got a big show for you today. There's lots to get to. We're going to talk the Iran deal. There's some big news overnight on that. And we've got a lot of fun stuff to talk about. We're going to talk a little travel with Linda Perillo. And a little bit later on, we're going to even touch on housing, which may not be an issue that you think is of top of mind, but it is for a lot of people. Kevin McCullough, stay here. It's That Kevin Show, thatkevinshow.com.
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0: All right, welcome back. That Kevin Show, thatkevinshow.com. Thank you for going there. We never put anything behind a paywall because we want you to have access to all the rich, great things that we get to talk about here on the broadcast. And every day we ask this question at this time, how do we live? How do we live in a culture that may despise God, hate his word, and look at the people who follow him as though there's something wrong with them? That is the context where many of us who follow Jesus find ourselves, and the question is a relevant one. How do we live in light of all that? Well, I would contend, I would argue, and I try to every day, that that doesn't change our mission. Our mission becomes even more important, more vital, because people that experience that live that way long enough, hating God, despising his word, they lead lives of emptiness, whether they believe it or not. And what are we told to do? We are told to be ready to give an answer for the hope that is within us. So when those people hit rock bottom, when they are, the bitterness has taken over their soul and they're tired of all of the pain, where are we in that process? Well, I would contend that we are to be right there with the truth, loving them and helping them find what Jesus has for them. To that end, Pastor Dr. Joey Newton is back with us, pastor of Newtown Bible Church in Newtown, Connecticut. And we started a very interesting discussion yesterday, Joey, about the rich young ruler and what his story consists of, because as we learned yesterday, he was well-respected, probably very well-educated. And he comes to Jesus, who is the right person to go to, asks the right question, the question that needs answering. And today we find ourselves in verse 22. What do we see here?
1: Good morning, Kevin, and it's good to be with you again. What we see is Jesus getting to the core announcement of his kingdom, and that is the call to repentance. And again, as we noted last time, this becomes particularly significant for two reasons. One, because he's speaking to a very religious culture who would have found that difficult just by their assumption that they were already in the covenant of God to see their need for repentance, and then even particularly for this young man because of the attainments that he had, the respect that he had, all those things you just mentioned. But it is because of that uniqueness of the situation that the call to repentance and the way that Jesus addresses this man becomes all the more significant and powerful.
0: Let's explain why then.
1: Because repentance is at the very heart of faith. Faith sometimes can best be described as a repentant faith. And repentance is something that's not really clearly understood. Certainly if somebody is in the church or around Christianity, they hear that word. But unfortunately, in much of sort of popular Christianity, there's a misunderstanding of that idea of repentance. And that misunderstanding is really connected to the idea that it involves simply a change of mind, and really as if it's just limited to changing our thinking about Christ, as if it were an intellectual conversion that really secured our salvation. And sometimes there's this idea that I change my mind about Christ intellectually, what I believe, but the idea of making him Lord and following him as Lord is something that is only a matter of discipleship. So in other words, I'm saved by believing, eternally secure, and then I need to choose to become a disciple, a follower of Christ in submitting my life to him. And that sets up this category where somebody can claim then to have faith in Christ, to believe the things of the Bible, and yet have no real reality of following Christ in their life and love for Christ. And unfortunately, as we noted last week, one of those main themes in the ministry of Jesus and throughout Scripture is the idea that there is a broad way that leads to destruction and a narrow way that leads to life. And that broad way leads to destruction is this idea that I can have God as my benefactor, God as someone who will secure my eternity, but makes no real demands on my life. And unfortunately, that thinking deceives many.
0: So the interesting thing about that is, what does belief consist of? How is it evidenced?
1: Right.
0: What does it look like? And Jesus made it as simple as he could in his response to him.
1: Yeah, okay, exactly. So So, and again, that's the powerful thing, is because they would have thought what repentance looks like is to some measure what this man had in his life. In other words, he had a religious commitment. He had a religiously based morality. He was certainly active in his commitment.
0: We would call him, in today's culture, we would call him a very good man.
1: We'd call him a good person. And later we're going to get to Jesus' challenge of that. And so, that, again, this call to repentance, then Jesus gets right to the heart of the issue when he tells him, one thing you lack, he says, go and sell all of your that you possess and distribute it to the poor, and you will have treasure in heaven, and come, follow me. And there he really gets to the heart of what this man valued. Outside of all the facade and out of all of the things that were apparent in his life, what he really loves and what he truly values is shown by how he responds to this command of Jesus. And so what that shows is, and what's interesting about this is, Jesus, you know, doesn't tell him to believe any certain thing. He tells him to do something. And again, what we do shows what we really value and what we love. And the thing that he told him to do exposed what his heart loved. And those things that he tells him to leave are not in and of themselves sinful things. And that's something very interesting in itself. He's not telling him to leave drunkenness, to leave an immoral lifestyle, or any of those things. Again, he had that. He told him to leave the things he possessed. Possessions are not evil in themselves. They can be good. Position can be good. Power can be used for good. All of those things are good things, but they had become, for this young man, idols. The things that he truly valued and served. And so just in that one statement that Jesus is putting his finger on, he also exposes how sin works. You know, sometimes we think of sin in the big sins, the big things, the openly evil things. But sin can often be much more subtle than that. It has a corrupting effect on good things. Good things can be corrupted by being put in the wrong order in our heart. So here it is with this man, and his unwillingness to leave those things showed, again, what he truly valued.
0: Hmm.
1: And, you know, when he was questioned about this earlier in the Gospel of Luke, chapter 10, Jesus said, the heart of the law, and we're familiar with these words, is to love the Lord your God with all of your heart, with all of your soul, with all of your mind, with all of your strength. And then you shall love your neighbor as yourself. And he had said in Matthew, on this all the law and the prophets depend. So every command in the law first began with this love for God. In other words, if we love God, then we will delight in his commands. We will delight in his law. We will delight in doing what he requires of us. And that's true both in terms of the moment of salvation, and it's true, as I think what you're bringing out, which is very helpful, in terms of our sanctification. Right, we come to Christ by valuing him above all else, and we grow in Christ, in the language of Paul in 2 Corinthians, by beholding his glory and being transformed into the image of that glory continually throughout our lives.
0: Well, we've used the word sovereignty a few times, and not to correct you, the teacher, Dr. Newton, but I do think that it's not an issue of us coming to Christ so much as it, because even in that picture, sometimes I think, well, I have the effort to come to the decisions that are right. I have the ability to do that, to come there. No, the Holy Spirit chased me down. And when I was dead set against working with him, he called me to himself. And because of that, now that leads into the overwhelming love, the love that surpasses everything, because I owe so much to him for the goodness that he showed. How could I not love him above all else? If I love anything else above him, I cheapen what he did for me, and I can't live with that. Me, the sinner, deserving hell, deserving the worst of everything. And he reached in and grabbed me and pulled me to himself anyway. Friends, if you don't understand the depth that Jesus goes to pull you to himself and to say, you're mine, I love you, I've given my life for you, I've given everything for you. That's where this rich young ruler was, Joey. He doesn't realize the gift that Jesus truly is.
1: Doesn't, and that leads to the real core of this whole interaction,
0: which we're going to have to get to tomorrow because we're out of time.
1: Okay.
0: But on that note,
1: right.
0: Joey Newton, thank you as always. We appreciate it.
1: All right.
0: Kevin.
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3: With SRN News, I'm Jason Walker. The deal, not even really over yet, and already there are problems popping up. Iran says the tentative deal that would require Israel to withdraw from Lebanon is a condition Israel has already rejected, and that could sink the agreement. President Trump, meanwhile, is appearing very frustrated with the Israelis, adding that Israel needs the U.S. and voices displeasure with Israeli Prime Minister. One has to wonder, what was Russia thinking? A Russian warship firing warning shots early Tuesday at a U.K.-registered yacht in the English Channel. And federal prosecutors charging 15 people with impeding the Trump administration's immigration crackdown in Minnesota. This is SRN News.
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0: This is to try to change the world for your cause, for your kingdom, for the real purpose as to why we're all here. And this year, I'm very, very blessed to be able to do that with the good people at Angel Tree Camping. Part of Prison Fellowship, and the senior director of all things Angel Tree is Betsy Wright, and she rejoins us. Betsy, you and your team, Steve Collins, everybody that we've talked to has been just great as we've understood better and better the depth of the ministry of what happens at Angel Tree Camp. But I just have to relate it. All I have to do to really understand for myself is just go back to my own summers at Christian camp when I was a kid growing up. And there wasn't anything I wouldn't do to try to get to that camp in the summertime. The program I was in, I had to memorize some verses and say them all throughout the school year to someone at my church. And then if I said them right, then I passed that chapter and got to move on to the next one. I had to complete this entire study book to do it. And it was a lot of work, but I wanted to be there so badly. I wanted to be there because I would make friends. I wanted to be there because I would learn more about Jesus. I'd have a ton of fun. The food was amazing. I'd never had so much fun being kind of out from underneath mom and dad's supervision, and yet it was wholesome and wonderful, and it discipled me, and it made me thirst for telling other people about Jesus. And I know that that's true in the Angel Tree system too, because some of the people that are actually serving as counselors now were actually just campers just a few years ago.
8: Yes, we encourage our camping partners to say, hey, look at those Angel Tree kids that are coming through the program, that come through with this story that is so hard for us to hear sometimes. Pour into them, mentor them, raise them up as leaders. So many times when we get feedback from camp at the end of the summer, we hear the parents at home saying, my child wants to be a counselor when they get older, because those counselors are pouring into those kids and they're so, so thirsty for that love and that attention and just the gospel and the light that shines through them is so attractive to our kids that they want to emulate that because those counselors are changing lives. And so it's amazing to see when we have a kid that starts out and they're pretty rough, you know, and it's like the camps are saying, oh, ready? It's the week that Joe's coming back, right? Because behavior speaks loud. Kids often don't have the language for what's going on at home. And so their behavior speaks what they've experienced. But through the process of attending camp, their life transforms. And sometimes it happens in 1 week. Sometimes it takes a few years. And I think of Thomas, who was on the autistic spectrum and really, really struggled with behavior and some things at camp. And it took 1 year for another kid to see him on the outskirts and kind of help him through the transitions and the things at camp and help him to engage. But then the camp said, oh, that's what Thomas needs. And so they were able to minister to Thomas where he was. Thomas then went to their CIT program to become a counselor in training, and he was pouring back. This last year, he was a junior counselor. And with Thomas's journey through camp, he is now a co-leader of a group of younger kids, and they're learning the Bible verses, and they're winning the points at camp for their cabin, learning the most verses because of Thomas's influence. And Thomas was also able to lead his younger brother to Jesus at camp.
0: That's what it's all about. And friends, we have the chance to multiply that hundreds of times over. Every kid that goes has hurts, has struggles, has pain. And Angel Tree, the counselors, the camp settings, they are prepared for it. You and I might not be prepared for it. I don't know that I would have the answers to kids that came out of incarcerated parent homes. That's a rough scenario. But can we use a little bit of the goodness that God has given to us, make that help available, to make that ministry available, to make that love available, to make that mentoring available?
8: Yes. You know, I think of, there's a devotional book called Streams in the Desert. Mm-hmm. And I just think that sometimes that's what camp is for these kids. It's the living water in their life that feels like a desert so many times. And They come and they are just poured into with the love of Jesus. And you can't walk away from that experience unchanged.
0: No, not at all. Betsy Wright, Senior Director for All Things Angel Tree with Prison Fellowship. And friends, if you want to make a difference, just go to my website, thatkevinshow.com, thatkevinshow.com. 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
14: So yeah. I don't know what the heck.
0: It's okay. Obviously kind of an interesting time for New York because you have the Knicks winning the championship and you've got FIFA World Cup taking over everything. I'm sure that if people are saying bucket list to New York right now, you might advise them, maybe wait a few weeks.
14: And the other thing, Kev, too, believe it or not, that's coming into all this, which you may not realize, and they are neighbors, the All-Star Game is going to be in Philly.
0: Oh, my goodness.
14: That's another thing.
0: The whole state of New Jersey will be overrun.
14: Yeah, the whole state of New Jersey will be overrun. And I don't like it at all.
0: You know, the problem with New Jersey is that it doesn't really have a significant media market by itself. So when you talk to people from Jersey, you say, oh, are you from the New York side? Or, you know, are you from up north? And people that like consider North Jersey kind of the suburbs of New York City, and they kind of go in and out of the city there. Or you live in Central Jersey, kind of close to Philadelphia, which isn't that far from South Jersey either. But if you want to run for office in New Jersey, you got to buy market number one and market like number six media rates to run for one of the smallest states in the union, geographically speaking.
14: Well, you know, here's the thing. New Jersey, actually, very interestingly enough, is a very small state. I mean, land-wise, right? It's tiny. But we have jammed everything into this state because of its proximity to New York City.
0: Yep.
14: I mean, we have everything here. We've got agriculture. We've got farming. We've got cities. We've got industries. And a lot of industries, especially within theater and film, that used to be central to New York City are moving out. I've got so many TV shows and movies. I'm in Morris County that are filming right out here because of the proximity, and it's cheaper than New York. So, I mean, New Jersey has become a mecca. And again, you just pointed out, for sports, right? Because where do the Jets play? Where do the Giants play? They're not in New York. They're playing here.
0: Yeah.
14: You know, so it's craziness. And now we've got World Cup right in ugly downtown Secaucus, New Jersey, which is such an armpit. But again, you've got Giant Stadium right there, and that becomes a sports, you know, center.
0: You know, Linda, you're a travel icon, but you're not a very good salesperson for your home state.
14: I don't like New Jersey. There's nothing here except this. And honestly, the roads, we are a land of highways, aren't we?
0: That's true. That's true.
14: We are a land of highways. And you have to know how to drive on a highway here. We have out-of-staters that are coming for the World Cup that don't know how to get, you know, how to change a lane or, oh, gee, there's 46, there's 4, there's 80, and they're all coming together at one point and nobody knows where to go. It's causing huge traffic jams in my backyard, and I don't appreciate it.
0: I will tell you, and I've lived here for 22 years, if I did not have GPS, I would not know how to go to any place in the state of New Jersey.
14: Are correct.
0: It is that difficult to get
14: here
0: from place to place.
14: It is. Imagine being I'm going to put this in quotations, like imagine being a foreigner. Imagine being from out of state and renting a car and trying to get out, you know, around. Because, you know, another thing that foils you as an out-of-town guest is our proximity to New York, whether it's New York State, New York City, and Pennsylvania, right? You could go an hour in any direction and be in a different state. 20 minutes in any direction. Northern New Jersey, you're over the border into Rockland County. Here, you go right into the city. I mean, it is a very confusing place, even for us, right?
0: Yeah.
14: I mean, it is.
0: In terms of travel, in terms of global enterprise, you've already seen oil drop this week. And if we can get a conclusion to this war, that's going to really change things for people, even for ones that wanted to take a summer vacation, no?
14: Well, yeah, of course, because so what's been, you know, the biggest topic of conversation, right? What's been holding people back? You know, we discussed this too, Kevin, the oil prices, gas prices, fuel surcharges that are really, they're blanketed across every
0: industry,
14: way of travel,
0: sector,
14: right?
0: Yeah.
14: Well, here's the thing, right? So you want to take a bus, you want to take a car, you want to put your family in for a road trip, you want to get on an airplane. Everything's being affected by those fuel surcharges. So now, hopefully, you know, peace in the world is going to alleviate some of that burden. And again, we've seen this before. It's temporary. And I think that the travel season this year, there's hope. There's definitely hope. Because it's only mid-June.
0: Yeah, and it may extend a little bit deeper. I mean, I know that the shoulder season starts later and later, it seems like, every year. But this year, people that had early travel aspirations may just reschedule them for late September.
14: Well, yes, but I also think that September, they might. I mean, unless you have kids, right, that are in school and you have to, you know, you're beholden to vacation. You know, a lot of older people, again, we talked about this, September and October are no longer shoulder seasons. You know, they're becoming part of the mainstream travel season for the summer because they're extending into fall and stuff like that. However, if you did pre-book something and you were planning on going in September, October anyway, I think you're going to end up on the right side of this thing,
0: yeah.
14: And you're going to benefit for sure.
0: Have a good time. Well, and have a good time listening, catching us tonight in New York on AM 970, The Answer. You can also just go to your Alexa device and say, Alexa, play AM 970, The Answer, and it'll pull up our radio station out of New York, no matter where you live. If you're in any of the 400 plus cities that get this show every day, you can just pull us up tonight at 7 p.m. Eastern and talk travel with Linda Perillo and Kevin McCullough. Linda, always fun to have you. Thanks for being here.
14: Same here, Kev. You have a good one.
0: Kevin McCullough coming right back from New York. Don't go away.

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0: With SRN News, I'm Jason Walker. It's not a done deal until the I's are dotted and the T's are crossed. And right now, it's looking a little bit like the alphabet is taking a beating. New problems keep popping up. Iran says the tentative deal would require Israel to withdraw from Lebanon. And that is a condition Israel has already staunchly rejected and could sink the entire agreement.
1: Iranian state television has quoted Foreign Minister Abbas Araghchi saying the end of the Iran war includes the end of Israel's occupation of Lebanon. The network did not air the remarks, but put them in an on-screen graphic. The quote continued, "Without the withdrawal of Israeli forces from the territories they occupied during the war has not fully come to an end," Araghchi added. Further Israeli attacks on Lebanon will be considered by us as a violation of the Memorandum of Understanding. It remains unclear what is actually in the interim agreement, as it's not yet been released publicly in full. I'm Charles de Lesma.
0: Arrests have been made in connection with a planned attack that was to have happened on the White House lawn last Sunday. More from Ed Donahue.
2: Plotters disgruntled with the direction of the country spoke of flying explosive-laden drones and shooting panicked crowd members as they fled. Vice President J.D. Vance spoke to Fox News Channel.
3: This is what happens when people turn the rhetoric up so loud.
2: The FBI obtained encrypted text messages showing roughly 20 people sharing detailed maps of the area and discussing the need for a safe house and escape routes after the attack. The affidavit said members of the group believed the country needed to be torn down and rebuilt. Some felt people who were involved with Jeffrey Epstein should not govern the country. Ed Donahue, Washington.
0: And this is SRN News. Stanford University makes its priorities very clear. Here's Michael Harrington.
4: According to research by the Washington Free Beacon, the big California school is not doling out its grant money in a particularly even fashion. The Beacon reports that Stanford has given $175,000 to the Muslim Student Union, which is more cash than it gave to all campus Christian groups combined. The school also chose to grant $50,000 to a student drag queen group versus $10,000 to the campus veterans organization. Michael Harrington reporting.
0: Federal judge dismissing a suit brought by a former Yosemite National Park ranger who was fired after flying a giant transgender pride flag at a California park. U.S. District Judge Jennifer Thurston found that Shannon Joslin did not follow the proper procedures in filing the suit. This is SRN News. Some might agree with him, others will oppose the idea from the very start, but one thing is certain, it is filled with a lot of controversy. Ohio's Republican governor says the state should abolish the death penalty.
5: Republican Governor Mike DeWine says he believes that the death penalty should be abolished in Ohio.
6: I no longer believe the death penalty is a deterrent to murder. The moral justification I had for voting for the death penalty simply no longer exists.
5: DeWine says that most who are convicted of the death penalty in Ohio die of natural causes or suicide or taken off death row by a court. And says that the small number of death row cases that actually end in execution does not provide a convincing deterrent for violent crime, including murder.
6: Therefore, I believe Ohio should abolish the death penalty.
5: I'm Lisa Dwyer.
0: More details at srnnews.com.

0: believe the death penalty is a deterrent to murder. The moral justification I had for voting for the death penalty simply no longer exists.
1: DeWine has repeatedly postponed scheduled executions in the state over his 7 years as governor. With a deal to reopen the Strait of Hormuz, how long now before fuel prices come down?
2: Questions remain about when a fifth of the world's crude oil will start flowing again.
3: We've been in this situation before where there's a deal that may be imminent, but then it falls apart.
2: Gas Buddy analyst Patrick DeHaan.
3: Still too early to say the coast is clear.
2: Bryce Borton was at the gas pump in Columbus, Ohio, where price drops in the oil market have yet to reach consumers.
4: It's definitely hitting the pocketbook, and it's obviously hitting, you know, the price of groceries and everything else as well.
2: Oil producers that throttled back will need time, and Lloyd's analyst Richard Mead says the shipping sector is not rushing back to the Strait of Hormuz. Capital Economics estimates that by September, energy flows will reach 80% of pre-war levels. I'm Jennifer King.
1: On Wall Street, it's a mixed bag. The Dow Jones Industrial Average doing quite well. It's up 408 points. The NASDAQ is down 181. The FBI's released a report on the arrests of suspects who tried to attack the White House over the weekend.
5: FBI Director Kash Patel says multiple arrests were made by the agency as it disrupted planned attacks targeting the White House UFC show. The nature of the potential threat has not been disclosed. Additional details are expected to be revealed once charges are unsealed. A law enforcement official familiar with the matter says 5 people have been arrested from states including Ohio, Missouri, and California. The official spoke to the AP on condition of anonymity to discuss information not yet public. The Secret Service says it worked around the clock to identify those responsible and hold them accountable. Haya Pinchwani, Washington.
1: More at townhall.com.
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1: The Knicks planning a major parade this week, a ticker tape parade to be precise. Correspondent Julie Walker has more.
7: The Knicks NBA Finals win celebration continues with a ticker tape parade up the Canyon of Heroes Thursday starting at 10 a.m. And Mayor Mamdani couldn't be more excited.
8: It may well be the largest parade in New York City history. And I think that speaks to what this team means to this city.
7: He had the Knicks in five, and that's just what they did, beating the Spurs Saturday night 94-90.
8: 53 years of waiting. It speaks to 26 years since the last time we were in the finals.
7: The Knicks won in 73, but did not have a ticker tape parade.
8: This will be the first ticker tape parade in New York Knicks history.
7: The parade goes from Battery Park to City Hall, where a ceremony will take place. Julie Walker, New York.
1: International crude oil prices on the way down amid the prospects of an end of the war with Iran, off about $4 a barrel. Breaking news and analysis at townhall.com. Watch out for some contaminated Alfredo sauce.
9: Federal health officials have issued a recall for Alfredo sauce distributed to dozens of U.S. states by a supplier because of potential salmonella contamination. The U.S. Food and Drug Administration said in an enforcement report that the sauce was voluntarily recalled by the supplier because it contained a dry milk powder ingredient that was possibly contaminated with salmonella. The FDA said the Coffee Connection Company Incorporated, based in Lebanon, Tennessee, voluntarily recalled the sauce. Keith Peters reporting.
1: Pizza Hut will be sold for $2.7 billion by its parent company, Yum Brands. Pizza Hut has been squeezed in recent years by the growth of DoorDash, Uber Eats, and other restaurant delivery companies that market access to a slew of cuisine besides just pizza. You'll find more on these stories at townhall.com.
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0: Featuring the music of Dick Tunney and the Dream in Color Orchestra. 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It's Kevin McCullough, Monday through Friday, on That Kevin Show. And now, from the Connors and Sullivan Broadcast Studios, the man who is not what he wants to be, but is way grateful that he's not who he used to be, here's
5: ThatKevinShow.com. It is, yes, I know, we're stretching into the summer days, and the temperature's getting hot, and the World Cup's going on. There's so much going on everywhere across the United States, and yet I don't want to lose focus on the fact that there are some children, some very important children, some children that Jesus loves very much, that are on the verge of not getting to experience a summer that I really think would change their life. I'm talking about kids in the Angel Tree program who basically have something in common with all the other kids. If they make it to Angel Tree camp, they have something in common with all the kids there. Two things. Let me tell you what they are. Number one, they all have incarcerated parents. Every kid at the camp has the same pain and loss and deficit in their life of knowing what it's like to have a child, to have a parent who has been incarcerated. But number two, they also have a parent who has taken certain steps through prison fellowship in prison to complete some Bible study, to do some other things that their lives have been redeemed. Many of them have found Jesus as their Savior, and they get to nominate their child for a scholarship to camp. And think about this. They find Jesus in prison. They don't want their child to wait until prison to find Jesus. So they want their child to be able to go find Jesus at an Angel Tree camp, which many of them do. That's the beauty of this. That's the secret. Don't tell anybody. That's the game plan. The ultimate game plan is for them to find Jesus. Betsy Wright is back with us. She is the senior director of all things Angel Tree. And Betsy, I love the covert nature of that. I love the fact that the kids think they're just going to get a great week of camp, and they're scared of it. A bunch of them have never been to anything like it before, but that's what they think they're going there for. And then what they end up encountering is something completely mind-blowing, far and beyond that.
6: Yes, you know, you think of camp and you think of swimming, you think of, like, we have camps with high ropes courses and rock walls and gaga ball and all the fun things outside in nature. But when they're there, they are going to be poured into through with the love of Jesus by all of the adults on staff. They are going to hear the gospel message, and so many lives are changed because of that. They get to have the super fun experience just being a kid, but they might not get that at home. They might not get that those fun things that we think of summer as because of their circumstances, but they get that at camp, and those walls come down, and then you plant the seed. And so many of those seeds take root and lives are changed.
5: Well, and then the goal of the parent really does come true, because if the parent found Jesus in prison and they can avoid prison for their child and introduce them to the same Jesus, and now they share something else in common with their parent now, it's a relationship with the God who made them. Friends, that's the goal. And here's the thing. Go to thatkevinshow.com and click the banner at the top of the page, thatkevinshow.com, and click the banner. It's kind of animated and has this little cartoon kind of thing on it. It's really cute. Click on that. If you click through, you'll see, it'll explain the program briefly, you'll see you can give $200. That'll get one kid to camp for a full week. And Betsy, I know this as a parent in the tri-state, I've got three kids that are going to do various things of camp this year. One of them's going to be a counselor. The other two are going to be campers. But camps are expensive, and there's a lot of expense and cost to this. And that's what I love about Angel Trees, because everybody's got some skin in the game. The camps themselves that are hosting the camps, they're reducing their rates. Prison Fellowship is helping the parents get discipled and nominating their kids. The people that I'm talking to are helping provide the scholarship. And we're all invested in it. It's like there's four or five different sources of people that are all invested in getting this kid there. And you couldn't do that for just a regular kid for less than $500 to $1,000, not in the tri-state area at least. And we're able to do this for $200, which tells me that there's a lot of people that are pouring in to this operation, and they want to see these kids know Jesus and to have a renewed life themselves. But we are short on time. The camp is starting. The kids that we've already spoken for already have their destinations and everything planned. There are those kids that yet remain, and these are the ones that I'm worried about, Betsy. If we don't take the opportunity now, they might miss this opportunity this summer, and that could have some tragic consequences.
6: It can. You know, sometimes camp can be the only safe place for these kids to really express who they are, to be able to talk about what's going on at home. Because sometimes when they're on the home, the parent at home is gone through trauma as well, and they're trying to cope, and they're trying to care for the kids, and they're trying to survive. And so everybody's on edge, and everybody's just trying to survive at home. But when we get them to camp, it's amazing how the walls come down. Mm-hmm. First, just by those fun experiences that we talked about. But then when you create that safe space that kids know, I'm not alone, I'm not the only one in this journey. I can talk about my hurts. I can talk about the things that have happened in my life. Like sometimes camps have things at the end of campus ceremony where kids can go and lay down their hurts, lay down those pains that they've been carrying, those burdens. And it's so powerful. Mm. They can have that space to just release it and know that there's a counselor there that can talk with them. Know that there are other kids that see that pain and know that pain and come and hug them and surround them and cry with them. Like sometimes it's the only place of release for them. And it's an amazing thing because when they're storing it in, they're going to carry that through their lives. Right. But when they come to camp and they find that place where they can release it, where they can find some healing and hope, that changes that path in their life. And we've seen it over and over. I had a grandmother report. She had three kids that she was taking care of, all different dads. All their dads were incarcerated. And these boys were living the gang life, and they were assuming they were going to jail like their dad said. And because of Angel Tree, they went to camp. When they came home from camp, they were completely different. They were singing Christian songs. They were reading the Bible. And they had completely changed. And the kids that grandma sent off were not the same kids that came home.
5: Wow.
6: Because of that impact at camp and the life change that can happen there.
5: Friends, that is exactly what we're talking about, and we want you to be part of it. We want you to help us, obviously, get these kids to camp. And from our original goal, we still have about 65 kids that, to hit our ultimate goal, we need to get there. It's $200 a piece. There are 162 names that we started with, and we need your help right now to get there. It's thatkevinshow.com. 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Coming right back. So glad you're with us. 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
14: On July 4th, 1776, a group of seemingly ordinary men made an extraordinary decision in a small room in Philadelphia. They put their names to a document that would change the world. The Declaration of Independence wasn't just a breakup letter for King George. It was a bold statement of principle that our rights don't come from government, but from God, that all men are created equal, and that liberty is worth risking everything for. 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

0: Welcome back to That Kevin Show, thatkevinshow.com for everything related to what we're discussing, the podcast, the newsletters, the columns, the TV shows, it's all there. Never behind a paywall, always want you to have access to it. Well, the big story over the weekend, as the president was trying to get the word out, was that he and Iran came to a deal. Will it matter? Let's talk to Jacob Olidort from the America First Policy Institute. And Jacob, you know, it's interesting. I think for so many weeks, the president was hot and cold, hot and cold, hot and cold. We're going to get a deal done. The deal's almost done. And then you come out of the weekend and it's like they were farther apart than they were going into. It looks like it held this time. It looks like they broke through. But what's really in the deal? What have we seen? What do we know? What are they actually horse trading on?
1: It's great to be with you, Kevin. Thank you for having me. Look, I think you're exactly right. I mean, there's been a lot of, in the lead up to the weekend, kind of uncertainty about this. And even, you know, the Iranian press releasing their own version that the president and his team batted down. So there's been a lot of speculation. You know, the fact is we still don't know fully what the deal includes, what's inside the deal. It is a breakthrough that we have all sides together and working towards that deadline this week of the signing later in the week in Geneva. You know, I think immediately what we know is that this is an agreement to set the groundwork for a final deal. That's an important step. And I think it's important because it sets the tone for the Iranians. It resets the international conversation. And it's a great move as well as the president heads the G7 meeting currently, where, frankly, the European partners have been sitting everything out. So to kind of get them around the table as well. So
0: well, Macron jumped in this morning and said, we're going to send minesweepers and start helping the Strait of Hormuz get cleaned up. I mean, yeah. I see that as a positive. I mean, first time Europe's really said, okay, we'll get involved. But, I mean, you know, it's never too late, is it?
1: That's exactly right. Look, and I think at the end of the day, the Strait of Hormuz was always a distinct issue from Epic Fury and the Iran mission. But, you know, part of this is getting our partners to carry their share of the burden. They depend on this much more. And, you know, the other point about the Strait of Hormuz is that wherever this leads, it'll be much more stable in the long term than it has been for the last five decades. And so it's hard work. It's more deliberative. But I think it's, as you said, that's a great development and it's all leading in the right direction.
0: Let me ask you this, because I was at a conference on Friday, mostly people that were looking at quantum computing and kind of the challenges we're going to have from a national security standpoint with that issue going forward. So it was kind of an interesting group of people, because you had some investors there, you had some technology people there, you kind of had people from different viewpoints, but they all had very strong feelings about Iran. Not the least of which was former White House Chief of Staff Mick Mulvaney, who I sat next to at lunch on Friday and kind of picked his brain. But the idea seems to be out there that Trump's going to give the money to them that he criticized Obama for giving to them. And I can't see that happening. Do you?
1: No, not at all. And I think there's been speculation. And again, there's a lot of fake news out there that we just need to put to the wayside. You know, I think the direction where I thought you were headed with that is, you know, obviously these big issues, quantum computing, AI, I mean, these have all, these are center stage. It's the future of our workforce, of our world, frankly. And, you know,
0: national security for sure.
1: National security as well. But the Iranian threat, I mean, this is concluding five decades of threats to the American people. It's also taken a lot of the bandwidth. It's a complex process, but I think it allows us to focus on these bigger issues to get us in the right footing. And energy is a big part of that, too, frankly, to power all these AI centers.
0: Do you think that the uranium is coming out of the ground? Or do you think we set up what's your some sort of like, you know, oversight group that sits there forever watching it? I mean, because it does seem to be like an enormous amount of effort to try to go get all that what they call nuclear dust out of the ground.
1: Right, right. I think, you know, the president's been very clear and consistent on this. They will not, I think he put out one post last week where he said they won't have the ability to develop it or purchase it in any form, nuclear. You know, so he's been categorical about this. The question about the mechanisms, I mean, there are different ideas, different options out there for how to extract the uranium, whether that's a piece of it and in what sequence potentially. I think you're right about the verification system afterwards. We know the ways that that has not worked in the past and Iran's own pattern of behavior. So I think there's a lot. My sense is that these will all be the focus now in the 60 to 90 day period of you know, moving towards that final deal and what that entails.
0: Now, based on what he said in his announcement about it, President Trump did kind of lay out a little bit of a timeline. What happens this week, and what is that as it pertains to the final findings?
1: Yes. Well, so for this week, the priority is to see, will Iran hold to its side of the deal and actually come to the table to sign that document at the end of the week? Of course, there's a lot happening still in the Middle East, in Lebanon, we've talked about last week. So that's, I think.
0: And evidently the Lebanon factor is part of this deal, which I don't know if Netanyahu likes or not, but it seemed the president said that all activity, all war activity in both theaters would come to an end.
1: That's right. Yeah. So we'll see, again, without knowing exactly what's in the deal itself, what's being signed. Also, Iran opening up the Strait of Hormuz is another, will it demonstrate any goodwill in that direction over the course of the coming days? A lot of moving parts. But Israel has also said that it will defend itself against attacks. A lot remains to be seen. And then, of course, what comes out of the G7. We have the UAE and Egypt and Qatar as well, who Macron invited to the G7. Will be interesting to see how they weigh in on this. UAE has taken the most attacks by Iran over this war.
0: Well, and the president thanked all of them and Saudi Arabia for their help during this time.
1: Right.
0: It seemed like his language was kind of just at a different level than what he had said about getting deals done in the past. And so I just...
1: Absolutely.
0: Do you think this has any implication or impact on... And I explore your thoughts with the G7 too, but where does Russia and Ukraine sit right now? What's been going on due to this?
1: Good question. No, I mean, the context is everything here. And I think, look, obviously, most immediately, I've been saying that Iran is a global issue set. I mean, it threatens us in the Western Hemisphere. And of course, as a weapons provider to Russia, I mean, now its pipeline is drying up, to Putin. Ukraine has made many advances in recent weeks, as expected. Russia is increasingly wearing thin its ranks. There's no end state in sight. But I do think that this progress moves it closer. I think part of that, too, the G7 is a part of it, but also you mentioned crediting partners in the region as well. We're talking a lot about the deal itself. We take for granted the fact that this is a lot of it is about building that coalition. I think Newt Gingrich said that as well.
0: Yeah.
1: That takes time, and that's part of this process, and I think the president's been right on point.
0: Well, and to be candid, I don't think we would have been in the position to do this if we did not have already some success on the record with the Abraham Accords.
1: Correct.
0: And even through October 7th, and as bad as some of that was for people in the region, the Abraham Accords held. So if anything, I think, you get Saudi Arabia into that mix, you do whatever still lingers out there in terms of the other regional partners, and have a steady, consistent, forward-facing voice with Iran where the message doesn't change person to person, I think that you've realigned the Middle East in a way that nobody thought was going to happen a few years ago.
1: Oh, totally. You're 100% right. I mean, look, the Abraham Accords have survived and proved resilient during the Biden years. I mean, they're the reason why Israel and its partners work together. You now have defense cooperation between Israel and the UAE now in the context of this military engagement. This is all further in that direction. And I think exactly it's building on the president's record. Very consistent, very strong. And look, this is a moment. It's a historical moment in time. We're in the thick of it, but I'm very bullish, as it sounds like you are as well, on the next steps.
0: The thing that does worry me is, will there be enough effective change felt in the markets? And oil is already down today on some level, but does it begin to help gas prices here enough to impact elections in a positive way? And I'm hopeful that we're going to see, but when you start talking about 60 to 90 days before, parts of it get ratified, now you're talking Labor Day, and we need this thing to be done by July 4th.
1: Well, we need to also remember too, and this is not my wheelhouse, the economy, but I do think, we have to remember some of this, the 86% of this is Biden-era inflation that we're still feeling the effects of. Part of this also, look, there's a bigger picture. And if we can drive home the point, which I believe in personally, that we are going to see much more stability in the long term in this part of the world, but really globally as far as the energy market.
0: No, I agree with you completely.
1: Yeah.
0: I just don't think that, middle-class moms that are trying to fill up their minivan, station wagon, yeah, gas tanks are gonna feel that, you know, the stability right away. Like, do we want stability? Yeah. Do we want a safe world? Yes.
1: Right.
0: Is it something that I can quantify next to a $4.59 per gallon gas price? That's the challenge. And I think that he can make progress on it, but we got to get some stuff moving along. At least I hope we do. Definitely. Jacob, always so enlightening to talk to you. Thank you for sharing your wisdom with us today.
1: Thank you so much, Kevin.
0: You got it. Kevin.
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3: With SRN News, I'm Jason Walker. Federal prosecutors charging 15 people with impeding the Trump administration's immigration crackdown in Minnesota. It accuses them of coordinating efforts to block deportations as part of a conspiracy against the U.S. government. Authorities say the investigation focused on two different activist groups, the FBI and Secret Service, stopping a plot to attack the UFC fight at the White House Sunday that was marking the 250th celebration and President Trump's 80th birthday. FBI Director Kash Patel says the agency foiled a potentially deadly plot involving drones loaded with explosives. Authorities in the Congo reporting the highest daily increase in ages now, 72. The death count stands at 181. SRN News.
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0: And Saul, a great opportunity for the gospel to change hearts and minds there, but where did Angel Tree Camp come from?
8: So Angel Tree started in 1982. as it was a continued ministry to those who were incarcerated, because there were moms in prison who love their kids, miss their kids. The kids are missing their moms. And so they were like trying to find something at Christmas time to get, whether it was something from the commissary, like toothpaste or socks or anything that they could give their child to know, hey, mom loves you. Mom has not forgotten you.
0: Right.
8: And so that grew into a ministry where incarcerated men and women can sign up their kids to receive a gift on their behalf to say, hey, I love you. I haven't forgotten you.
0: And that's where
8: that's at Christmas time.
0: Yeah.
8: And so that's where Angel Tree started. And then we said, we don't want to just do something at Christmas. We want to connect with them year round. And so Angel Tree Camping came about. And it is the most spiritually impactful thing that we do in the Angel Tree space, because you get kids out of their environments. You have them 5 days and there are no electronics. They're in nature. So, you know, there's not a lot of distractions. They're out in God's creation and you are just pouring into them, and loving on them and sharing the gospel with them 24/7 for those 5 days. And that changes lives when you have that intense focus just completely on those kids and loving on those kids and being a light.
0: Again, for someone who may be just tuning in, they may be a little bit cynical and say, oh, come on, Betsy, having, you know, 5 days in nature doesn't really change anything for a kid. He's just going to go back to the same environment he just came from. What do you say to those people?
8: You know, you have to show them there's something different. Like, you're going to follow in what you know. And so if what you know is gangs in your community and in your family, you're going to follow in that pathway. And until we can introduce them into a new way of doing things, a new way of doing life, a new way of relating to the people around you and the world around you, they're going to stay the same until we introduce something that says, hey, let's look at a new way. Let's look at a different path.
0: Yeah.
8: And that is so impactful. And we can't just sit back and just say, oh, they're going to follow in their dad's footsteps. No, we can be a change agent.
0: Yeah. Well, and what I love about this, I think that's the beauty, because it's not just getting people saved. It's also bringing families back together. I know that's a big emphasis for Angel Tree, is to help unite the heart of that parent back to the heart of that child.
8: All about restoration. You know, restoring the broken to our Heavenly Father, but restoring families and restoring children to their parents, restoring families to the heart of God. We so focus on working alongside the local church and surrounding these families with godly community to walk beside them and to say, hey, we see you and we care. Because so many times these families feel unseen because of the shame attached and the stigma attached to incarceration. And so when you can interject into those lives through camp that we're doing and saying, hey, you know, we all make mistakes. We serve a God of second chances. And, you know, your parent gets a second chance, and we want you to have a second chance at a different way of doing things, at knowing our Creator and our Father and finding hope in Him.
0: Friends, I want you to know that for $200, you can give a week of camp to one of these kids. And if you were to try to send a kid to a Christian camp, not through Angel Tree, but just your own kid, if you're in the tri-state area where I live, that's going to be $500 to $1,000 per child. Because of the way Angel Tree works with these camps, many of them are, in fact, Christian camps that do other Christian camp programs. Some of them aren't, but some of them are. And they have admittedly said, this is a great thing. We want to help defray some of that cost. Prison Fellowship and Angel Tree are heavily invested in making sure that the people have the right training and that the right people are there to counsel them. Many of the counselors are former Angel Tree campers themselves. There's just so many good things about this. And there's so many people that have skin in the game, because the heart of that child is the future of our country. The heart of that child is the future of a community. The heart of that child is the future of a family. And we want to break the cycles of everything that's dysfunctional and wrong. And we want to say, hey, no, God has a better plan for you, and introduce them to that. And it's something that works. You said earlier, Betsy, that this is the most spiritually impacting part of what Angel Tree does. I totally get it, because camp has a way of impacting that life in a much more kind of magnified, kind of outsized way than almost anything else. So, friends, go to my page, thatkevinshow.com. Click the banner at the top. 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ThatKevinShow.com. Click the banner at the top of the page and be as generous as you can. Kevin McCullough coming right back.
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10: This is an important notice to all U.S. taxpayers. 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
13: 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Start your morning with the voice you know and trust. Dave Elswick, bringing you the issues that matter to Arkansas, the news behind the headlines, and conversations you won't hear anywhere else. Then, in the afternoon, stay informed and fired up with Doc Washburn, breaking down the biggest stories of the day and what they mean for you. And all day long, hear from some of the biggest voices in talk radio. CNN's Scott Jennings, Mike Gallagher, and Larry Elder, bringing you sharp insight, lively debate, and the perspective you've been looking for. News, opinion, insight, and the conversations shaping our community. From Little Rock to the natural state and beyond, this is 101.1 The Answer. 101.1 The Answer, where Little Rock comes to talk.
0: When we talk about the economy and we talk about real experience for what the consumer and the voter is dealing with, I don't know that it gets any more real than what their housing circumstances are. So give us the state of the state in 2026.
14: Sure. So when you look at housing prices now, I think we all know that things are pretty wild. We are approaching a point where in the middle of Ohio, you could be paying $1 million for a starter house in a few years from now if we don't change direction. So we have record low housing affordability that we're facing in our country. And I think the key message right now is the politicians really are not showing a whole lot of insight into how to approach this problem. They're talking about getting local communities to build more housing. Okay, that's fine. If local community wants to build more housing, they should do that. But what is not talked about is the fact that about 80% of mortgages in our country are government-backed, 80%. So we basically have a socialist mortgage market. There's not a single European country that does that. We're the only one. And so we have a totally government-driven mortgage market. And just like when the government backs student loans, it makes college more expensive. When the government backs home loans, it makes homes more expensive. It's the same dynamic at work. So until we are able to look at this problem and address it, we're not going to make a lot of progress on the issue.
0: That makes total sense, and especially the correlation to the student loan issue. And just basically anytime government gets involved, things become way more expensive than they need to be as a general rule. How do we fix it? How do we get more privatization into the equation and less government involvement?
14: So I think we're going to have to come up with a plan. It's probably a multi-year plan to transition into letting the private sector take a bigger share of this. One of the things that I think we need to do is say, you know, if the government is backing 70-something percent of mortgages now, I think we need to have a plan to get that down to, say, 50% or 40%, whatever that number might be, over the next X number of years. And so one of the ways you can do that is you can reduce the maximum home price that the government will back. Right now, the government will back homes up to $1.2 million. I mean, these programs were made for working class people and regular people, but we've gotten it to where they're backing $1.2 million homes that can be eligible for Fannie and Freddie and FHA in some parts of the country. I think we've got to bring that down. And what happens if you bring that down is that there will be fewer mortgages for really expensive homes, and there will be more mortgages for reasonably priced homes.
0: Well, yeah.
14: What that means is the builders will now be incentivized to build more reasonably priced homes because there's more people getting mortgages for those, and there will be less of an incentive to build expensive homes because there will be fewer people getting mortgages for those.
0: I mean, every $1 million home you take off the market, you can put two $500,000 homes in its place. And practically speaking, how does that work?
14: Well, you bring up a good point. President Reagan said the closest thing on earth to eternal life is a government program.
0: So he wasn't lying. Where's the lie?
14: That's right. Yeah. Well, you know, I think one of the unique things about housing is it affects everybody personally. Even the lawmakers who are going to have the courage to step up and look at this, they themselves or their kids who are young adults trying to buy a home can't afford anything. So this is actually a personal issue, and I think that there is leverage with that to start the conversation and say, you know, Mr. XYZ, whoever that, say, lawmaker might be, do you want a future where your kids have to pay $1 million for a starter house? And I think that's a great place to start the conversation. Another advantage here is that the bulk of the population understands, when you explain it to them, that this is madness and that we need to change direction. So I think it'll be incumbent upon the people and every organization and think tank and people such as yourself getting the good word out there to just have conversations about this, saying, look, we have to change direction. You can't have a socialist mortgage market and home affordability at the same time. And I think the more people talk about it, the more people communicate with their elected officials on this, the more they're going to be incentivized to take action. Yes, the industry has a very big voice, and look, we want them to make money. But the problem is we're so off balance right now that we're going to make it so no one can buy a home in the future. So I think we've got to have them at the table and say, look, we're going to have some flexibility here in order to fix this thing.
15: President Trump is very savvy about all things related to the economy and to economics. What has he done on this issue? Is anything being done? And if so, how can we best help it if it's moving in the right direction?
14: So there is legislation working its way through Congress right now called the 21st Century Road to Housing Act. You know, it's got a few good things in there. It's got some things in there that won't make a difference, but at least give them credit for trying to do something. President Trump has been very adamant about having a provision included in that that would prevent large institutional investors from being able to buy up single-family housing. It's very astute for the president to be aware of this because housing, most people believe housing should be for families, a place for families to grow and thrive, not an investment commodity that's traded like stocks and bonds by big financial firms. So for the president to step up, recognize that, and push in that direction is very good. I think there's a lot of other things that we can do to make housing more available for individuals and families as opposed to large investors. And I think the president kicking off that conversation, getting it into the national conversation to say, look, we want housing to be for families and not just an investment commodity traded like stocks. I think he deserves great credit for that. And the conversation needs to continue on that topic.
15: Well, and I think that you have to also look at it from the standpoint that as a real estate guy himself, that very concept rubs against everything that he's ever, you know, plotted and planned in terms of his own strategy as a businessman. So he's really saying this is what's right for the country. He's doing the courageously right thing on so many levels in that. I hope that, you know, Congress follows suit. You got a lot of millionaires in Congress. I don't know that they listen to us, the regular people, that often, but I think if we can help convince them. And friends, that's why I memorized this phone number, 202-224-3121, 202-224-3121. That's your congressional switchboard. Just call, talk to your senator, talk to your congressman, and ask them to support the president on this initiative in terms of getting large institutional investors not buying up all the properties that we could put really great homes for families on instead. John Gibbs, I appreciate all that you're doing. Thank you for being with us.
14: Thanks for having me on, Kevin. Really appreciate it.
15: You got it. Kevin McCullough coming back from Times Square. Don't go anywhere.
16: Stick around for more of That Kevin next.
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0: SRN News, I'm Jason Walker. FBI and Secret Service stopping a plot to attack the UFC fight at the White House Sunday evening that marked the 250 celebration, not to mention President Trump's 80th birthday. Here's correspondent Laura Winters.
1: FBI Director Kash Patel with the announcement that the agency foiled a potentially deadly plot involving drones loaded with explosives. Those involved allegedly wanted to kill people attending Sunday's UFC America 250 event at the White House. The FBI director on his X page writing that multiple individuals are now in custody and the planned attacks were stopped cold. Laura Winters reporting.
0: Federal prosecutors charging 15 people with impeding the Trump administration's immigration crackdown in Minnesota earlier this year. They're accusing them of coordinating efforts to block deportations as part of a conspiracy against the U.S. government. Daniel Rosen, U.S. Attorney for the District of Minnesota.
2: A federal indictment was unsealed, charging 15 defendants with conspiracy to impede or injure federal officers, and other charges related to efforts of two Minneapolis-based Antifa groups that violently opposed the enforcement of federal law in our state. The defendants are members and associates of Direct Action Minnesota.
0: Congolese authorities reporting one of the highest daily increases in the cases of Ebola was 72. Congo's Ministry of Health says the total number of confirmed cases, 782, 181 people have died. Police in Chicago say a person arrested in the investigation of that cross that was set on fire in a park. Burning cross was discovered June 9th in Grant Park. This is SRN News. Sesame Street is celebrating gay pride, believe it or not. Here's Michael Harrington.
3: The iconic kid show has posted the following message on social media. Happy Pride Month from Sesame Street. Join us in celebrating and uplifting the LGBTQIA+ members of our community. The post includes what looks like the fur of several of the show's popular puppets in rainbow colors. In fact, Sesame Street has been pushing the LGBT lifestyle for several years now, introducing a gay couple on a recent episode about family. Michael Harrington reporting.
0: Several FBI analysts tied to the creation of the 2023 memo warning about a potential threat from Catholic violent extremists have been fired by Director Kash Patel. Fired employees include four intelligence analysts and a supervisory analyst. The January 2023 intelligence product produced in the FBI's Virginia field office emerged as a flashpoint. SRN News. Many companies across this great nation doing many different things to celebrate the 250th anniversary and birthday. Some are, well, a little different. McDonald's is bringing back fried apple pies.
4: McDonald's is frying up some apple pies to honor America's 250th birthday. The company says it's bringing back fried apple pies for the first time in more than 30 years after shelving them in the U.S. in favor of baked apple pies over concerns about fried foods. They'll be available at most U.S. restaurants for a limited time starting June 23rd. McDonald's is one of several fast food companies offering America 250 treats. Burger King recently debuted its firecracker cookie pie. Sonic is offering a red, white, and blue slush float. Hardee's has an iced star spangled biscuit. I'm Julie Walker.
0: More details, srnnews.com.

0: this program, and the news never gets any lighter or any less crazy on a day-to-day basis. It's been fun to watch today for sure. A lot of activity going on. We'll try and break it all down for you. We have some new updates on the Iranian deal. Where are we at? And will this thing hold? It is fascinating to watch. We will get to that. Also, Troy Miller with the National Religious Broadcasters. He'll be on the show at the bottom of the hour. We are still moving through Pride Month. And what does that look like? Our family values coming back. And do we have an issue with biblical illiteracy? Interesting conversation we'll have with Troy Miller at the bottom of the hour. That being said, as usual, welcome into it. Broadcasting out of the heart of the nation in Wichita, Kansas, on our flagship radio station, as we are all over the country with so many great stations doing our thing.
1: Doing live!
0: 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We have some breaking news. It is shock and awe. You will never hear this type of news ever again.
2: What's trending today?
0: Not sure if you're aware or not, but a Democrat is playing the victim.
3: Say what?
0: I know. We never had a story like that in our lifetime of a Democrat in the political realm playing the victim of society. More importantly, playing the victim of the Trump administration. This must be opposite day. We've never seen something like they are the straight shooters, man. They are always the ones to rise above playing the victimhood status and actually wanting to be a functioning member of society. I almost got through the entire thing, but nonetheless, Gavin Newsom has recently made a new video saying that he is victim to the Trump administration.
4: In recent days, federal agents have knocked on the doors of family, friends, and former employees. Not because they found a crime, because they're simply trying to find one. They're demanding records. They're abusing the grand jury process, digging through years and years of random documents.
0: All right, before we go any further, I find this interesting. It is an official video. He's standing in front of the podium. He looks very serious. He's breaking down the fact that he is now, according to him, now in the media's reporting, the media's reporting this in a very interesting manner, and I hope you're recognizing how this has been reported. They're reporting the fact that he's reporting that he and his family are under investigation by Donald Trump's Department of Justice. Not that there's a certain issue on why they're being investigated, what the cause of the investigation is. There is zero media out there that is actually reporting on what the case actually is that we're investigating. And according to them, they say the DOJ has yet to respond. So there's no information on what this investigation looks like, other than Gavin Newsom saying that he is victim to a weaponized DOJ of the Trump administration, and that he's being investigated, and they're opening documents, and they're looking at this information against him, and that he is now victim to what Donald Trump is the authoritarian Nazi fascist, fill in the blank, whatever.
4: Donald Trump isn't just coming after me because of my mean tweets. He's coming after me because I'm considering running for president.
0: Mm-hmm.
4: Because he hates that I've consistently called him out over and over again for his lies and deceit.
0: Yeah.
4: Donald Trump is simply the most corrupt president in American history.
0: All right. I'm sorry. We'll get to more of that here in just a moment. This is coming from, by the way, just to put this into perspective, I know the other side's not going to agree with this. I don't really care because facts actually matter. This is coming from the side that has spent, what, a decade going after Donald Trump, doing anything they can to destroy Donald Trump, to destroy Donald Trump's presidency, to impeach him on multiple different quote-unquote offenses, to have him now as a felon of however many counts, 80 or 90 counts, whatever they said, to go back decades of Donald Trump's life and say that he was inflating real estate values in Mar-a-Lago, to say that he was wrongly carrying classified information in Mar-a-Lago and did the raid even into the panty drawers of Donald and Melania Trump, to go after him in any way they could to destroy his business, to destroy his credibility, to throw him in jail and make sure that he could never be in office again. Whatever it took, the ends justified the means, and the media went along with it. And every Democrat out there, Donald Trump's the most corrupt individual. He's a horrible human being. And after all of that, outside of an activist judge that openly supported anti-Donald Trump movements and was an appointee of Barack Obama that accused him and actually made him a quote-unquote felon, and everything else that went off to the wayside that we realized was actually not true whatsoever, they still hang on to it. And after an actual weaponized Department of Justice that they used against President Donald Trump, now the Democrats are, oh, he's weaponizing it against us. I mean, it's the irony is beautiful, right? It's actually kind of funny.

0: Yeah, all right. I'm sorry. It's so stupid. This is the tactic that they use. Now, again, we don't know what the charges actually are. The Department of Justice has not responded. And according to the media, I'm trying to bring up Axios right now is the latest one that is reporting on this, not reporting on exactly what this investigation is about whatsoever. In fact, all they're saying is the headline from Axios, Newsom says Trump DOJ is investigating him. That's it. That's what every news report out there is saying, that not because that they found a crime, but because they're simply looking to try and find one. Sound familiar against old Donald Trump? You know what he's done for the past 40 years? Nonetheless, they say, according to the other side, the White House referred Axios to the DOJ that has declined to comment on the issue so far, but no other information is out there. So either he's lying, which wouldn't put it past him to try and gain some traction for his presidential run, to realize that, hey, Donald Trump became a martyr of the MAGA movement. Donald Trump became a martyr of the Republican Party, and everything we throw at him didn't work. I'm going to use the same tactic to say that he's coming after me, so that way I can rally the Democrat base with me for the presidential run of 2028. I think that's a reasonable stance that Democrats would use to try and play that victim card, because you know Democrats love the victimhood status. So either that's going on, or this has in relation to do with, I don't know, the massive amounts of fraud happening in California that we knew about and that they're investigating Gavin Newsom to be potentially part of that when we've allowed so much fraud to happen in the state of California. There's a couple different options here. Neither one of them are good for Gavin Newsom, but he sees an opportunity, and in politics, you what? You carpe diem, baby. Seize that day.
1: He's turned the levers of government into his own personal power ministries to reward cronies and to try to jail his opponents. Mm-hmm. His personal attorney now runs the Department of Justice, which has repeatedly gone after his political enemies. Ask Jerome Powell. Sent them after James Comey, Trish James, Adam Schiff. He sent them after Tim Walz and a woman that a jury found Donald Trump had sexually abused.
0: Which came to be not
1: one
0: true.
1: By one, anyone who has challenged Donald Trump has ended up on his hit list. And today, I proudly join that list.
0: All right, so there it is. I'm leaning more towards the fact that maybe this is not really happening. Maybe he's trying to squeeze out and manipulate the investigation going on in the state of California with all the fraud that's happening. Maybe he's taking advantage of that situation, never let a crisis go to waste, to say that, hey, I'm the head of the state of California right now. There's a lot of fraud investigations happening. They're investigating everybody that potentially could be involved with the fraud. I'm being investigated. I'm a victim of the Donald Trump DOJ. Like, I think that's very well possible. But there you have it. A Democrat, shocking breaking news of the day. Democrat plays victim and tries to say that Donald Trump is an evil, terrible authoritarian. All right.
2: What's trending today?
0: Narratives work, man. I tell you what, narrative propaganda and the PR, the messaging to the American people work in one way or the other, in the fashion in both sense. I want to go to the other side for just a moment. Vice President J.D. Vance has a new book out. He was on The View today. Did you know that?
3: Say what?
0: And it went about as you expected it. You had the bickering hens from the other side that are just angry at it. Why do you? Here's the question. Ready? Here's the question that they had. Vice President J.D. Vance, why do you hate women and black people? I mean, that's essentially what we saw during The View today. And I will give it to J.D. Vance, man. I am a big fan of what he does. I'm a big fan of how J.D. Vance handles certain issues. He is one of the most articulate dudes out there, which is rare, apparently, in politics nowadays, when politicians can't read or can't do anything except unless they have a script in front of them. He is very well-spoken. And not just well-spoken, he knows how to calm the temperature down and address someone on the other side of the aisle, try and find a medium and a happy ground, a happy medium there, a happy, at least, middle ground somewhere, and then try to disagree with them by showcasing his ideas. He is very good at doing that. Unlike Democrats that are just the bickering hens. So he was on The View today, and they, of course, tried to play nice, but went after him a little bit, especially Joy, which I don't know if you saw it or not. They actually had to tap her a couple of times, be like, hey, calm down, be nice, let him speak, because she, sitting right beside him, she wanted to go off on him so many times. It was kind of hilarious to watch.
3: So President Trump has called affordability a hoax. He said that, not me. He's pouring money into this ballroom of his and the reflecting pool. Oh, don't forget the Arch de Trumpe, I call it, and a White House cage match. All these things Why is he doing them when you just, everybody knows that Americans are struggling. What is he spending all this money for?
0: Okay, so I'll tell you, yeah, real big journalism here. I got the Vice President of the United States right in front of me. I have an opportunity to ask him whatever I want. That's how you ask a question. The snarky, again, just the bickering hens, they're just angry. And I don't know why they still have any ratings. I don't know why people listen to them or pay attention to them, but that's them. How come you're so evil and you spend money on stuff? And how come Trump's like doing things, bruh?
4: Well, I got to defend the president on the hoax point. What the president said is the idea that Republicans caused the affordability problem is a hoax. And I think that's true. If you go back to the Biden administration, inflation got up to 9% under the Biden administration. Okay. Right now it's at 3.5%. By the way, too high. We're doing everything that we can to bring it back down to 2.5%, which is where most people would like to see it. But we inherited an affordability problem. We're doing a lot to make it better. It's going to take a little bit of time. There's a lot more work to do. But the president knows that a lot of Americans are struggling. In fact, he ran on that. He talked about it. And we've done some things and made some good progress on that point.
3: He just said he loves the inflation.
4: What he said, Anna, what he said is that he loves the fact that the inflation is going to come down when this war is over. That's what he said.
5: That's not what he said.
0: How dare you try and defend President Donald Trump? I don't know why. I got to be honest. I don't know why The View was one of these selections for the Vice President Vance team to be like, hey, we should go on there and promote the book on The View. I don't know why he did that other than trying to reach across the aisle and go into the fox's den, so to speak, because that's the kind of garbage you're going to get this entire time. So angry, so bitter. That's not what he said. He likes inflation. He loves inflation. We love a bad economy. Said nobody ever. Look, even if you want to be even relatively accurate, and even though you have your bias on the other side of the aisle, you would think that you would play it nice and you would admit that, okay, what did he mean? At least ask him the question, what did he mean by that? I didn't understand the point he was trying to make. He said something about liking inflation. That doesn't make a lot of sense. No one would say that, regardless of whether we agree or disagree. But what exactly did he mean? And then he could say, no, he doesn't like inflation. He likes the fact that inflation is going down and that inflation is going to continue to go down as the conflict in Iran is wrapping up and we're signing this deal and we're doing a whole big deal this coming weekend with a ceremonial signing and all this other stuff that's going on. We're excited to see what the future looks like as inflation is working its way down. But let's not remember. Or let's not forget, the Joe Biden administration had a 30% cumulative inflation for the 4 years that they were in their administration, destroying the economy that Donald Trump made at the end of his first administration with the COVID pandemic. And then Joe Biden just took it to an entirely different level. It's going to take time to get it back down to where it needs to be. You cannot do that overnight. It is going to take time to do a, quote, transitionary economy, if that's what you want to call it. They're not happy with that response, though. We'll continue. Oh, it gets better. It gets way better. It is a Tuesday for The Voice of Reason. Trying to cover all the insanity of the world. We're going to put it into perspective for you. Make sure to check us out on our website, HoosierReason.com. Lots more coming up. 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
0: Hey, it's Andy Hoosier. And as you know, on this show, it's all about the American spirit. 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
13: 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That's why we're here, keeping you up to date with all the biggest stories of the day. We're 101.1 The Answer, where Little Rock comes to talk. 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
2: America's safe space for common sense. 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
0: Yeah, common sense, reason, rationale is what we do in this program each and every day. Great to have you here today for a post-Monday celebration. I love these types of engagements because, number one, I like debate. I like hearing the other side. And again, I will respect anybody's opinion if I can understand how you got to your conclusion, how you got to your opinion. I may not agree with it, but I can at least respect understanding the thought process on how you got there at the end of the day. And I think we need more of that in society, which is why J.D. Vance is very much needed. He is one of the great voices for the next generation. And I really hope, I know right now he's leading in some of the early straw polls for the presidential race at 2028 with him and Marco Rubio together, which would be, at least to me, that would be one heck of a ticket, man. That would be awesome. Because I can hear you in my thoughts right now if you're listening to the radio saying, Andy, why, first off, why are you covering J.D. Vance going on The View? And number two, why would J.D. Vance go on The View at all? We know that we're going to get the bickering hens. We know we're going to get that. So why would we do that in the first place? Well, number one, I like the debate. Number two, I like showcasing someone like J.D. Vance to show that we actually do have some really, really great leaders on our side of the aisle that know how to have a conversation, that can go off the cuff, and that can actually talk about these issues. But number three, it's about messaging. We're in an election season. And who listens predominantly to The View? Now, are we going to change anybody's minds? I don't know. Maybe there's a seed that was planted in somebody's mind that says, huh, you know what, maybe I should maybe reconsider some of this. Or, you know what, he made kind of a good point. When you can calm down the heat and you can have the conversation, a rational conversation, most of their logic goes kind of out the door. And if you can win even just one person over to be like, well, I still don't care for him, but he did make an interesting point over here. Maybe I should reevaluate. That's all it takes, man. I'm telling you, talk radio, podcasting, most of the time, we admit it, we're in a bit of an echo chamber. The majority of you that are listening probably agree with the most of the things that I say. There are some. I do get a lot of people that listen to me because they don't like what I say, and I get your messages and your angry stuff. It's totally okay. I get it. But at the end of the day, if there's one person that says, you know, I agree with you mostly, usually don't agree with you on this issue, but you made a really interesting point, then we did our job. We did what we were supposed to do, right? You're not going to get everybody, because then they did just go after them for no apparent reason.
12: Two things. You talk a lot about your Catholic faith, but the Catholic faith says we take in immigrants. We take in people who don't have or who are having a hard time. How do you justify both things?
4: So let me say first a couple things, Whoopi. Mm-hmm. So number one, the book is actually way less political than you might think if you were just watching this, because obviously we're getting into the issues of the day.
12: Right.
4: 95% of the book is really not about politics. I kind of have to write about politics because I'm the vice president, but I want to answer your question.
12: Right.
4: So fundamentally, if you think about what is immigration enforcement, immigration is law enforcement. It's somebody who has broken a law. A law enforcement officer has to show up and enforce that law.
12: Mm-hmm.
4: Now, inherently, sometimes that process is not always going to be pretty if you capture a video clip of it, in the same way that if you arrest somebody for committing a violent or a nonviolent crime, sometimes it's not always pretty. What I'm saying is the Catholic faith mm-hmm. is actually very, I think it strikes the right balance here.
12: Mm-hmm.
4: It says the Christian faith, I think this is true of Protestants and Catholics, that you can have borders.
12: Yeah.
4: You're allowed to enforce your borders. That means the law enforcement piece of it. But you also have to take certain precautions and certain care. Okay.
12: Uh-huh.
4: And again, you know, your argument is fundamentally, Whoopi, you're saying that we don't strike the right balance. I disagree with you about how we apply that. But nobody hopefully is saying we're not allowed to have a border.
0: No, I love that. He backed them into a corner because they do overwhelmingly advocate for essentially open borders. If you deport anybody, if you go after anybody with ICE, if you enforce any type of immigration law, then they come after you. You're a racist, you're a Nazi, you're a fill in the blank, whatever. He backed them into a corner, and he does it in such a way to where you have the bickering hens that are over there agreeing with him. No, we shouldn't have open borders. You're just a terrible racist for deporting people. See the arguments here? It's all about messaging. It's all about the marketing. It's all about appealing to voters. And I applaud him for going on and doing what he did. That was well done, as J.D. Vance usually does. Lots more coming up.
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1: 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CNN's Scott Jennings, Mike Gallagher, Larry Elder, bringing you smart analysis, strong opinions, and the debate everyone's talking about. 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This is 101.1, The Answer, where Little Rock comes to talk. Start your morning with the voice you know and trust, Dave Elswick, bringing you the issues that matter to Arkansas, the news behind the headlines, and conversations you won't hear anywhere else. Then, in the afternoon, stay informed and fired up with Doc Washburn, breaking down the biggest stories of the day and what they mean for you. And all day long, hear from some of the biggest voices in talk radio. CNN's Scott Jennings, Mike Gallagher, and Larry Elder, bringing you sharp insight, lively debate, and the perspective you've been looking for. News, opinion, insight, and the conversations shaping our community. From Little Rock to the natural state and beyond, this is 101.1 The Answer. 101.1 The Answer, where Little Rock comes to talk. 101.1 The Answer.
2: It's America's political therapist. This is the Voice of Reason with Andy Hoosier.
3: What did black people do to this administration that has allowed it to really stigmatize folks of color?
4: What?
3: And you know how hard it is. You have folks of color in your family.
4: Sure.
3: So when you see, you know, things, the Emmett Till stuff coming down, or them doing all kinds of removal of information of black heroes.
4: What?
3: How does that sit with you?
4: Okay. I'm telling you, Whoopi Goldberg, man, that was during the View interview with Vice President J.D. Vance. How was that one for you? Yeah, that was, I don't understand that one. By the way, I heard an interesting conversation from, I don't remember who it was, but made an interesting perspective on that whole person of color, because that's apparently the new PC term for this. If you just reverse that, isn't that the same? And these are coming from, by the way, the people that love identity politics, that love racism because they like to play the victim, or they like to be racist themselves while saying, you can't be racist on our side. Like, that's the side that's coming from. Person of color, isn't that just the new PC term of, if you reverse it, the colored person? Like, is it? I would think that's still just as much of a derogatory term, isn't it? Like, that's it's really bad. But welcome to the mainstream media and the woke movement in society. But what a stupid question to ask the Vice President of the United States. Why do you hate black people? They haven't. Why are you erasing our history? What? I don't even know what you're talking about, man. All right, let's shift gears. Let's get into
2: what's trending today.
4: We are right now going through Pride Month, which is unfortunate. And here's the good news is I have not seen a lot of the quote-unquote Pride movement in this month compared to previous years. Normally, you have every business out there that changes their logo to the rainbow, and they make all these statements of, we're proud to support the whatever, fill in the blank, you know, alphabet soup letters. And we always hear that every year. This year, nothing. In fact, this past weekend on Flag Day, the UFC Freedom 250, just about every one of the fighters that were out there at the Octagon on the White House lawn talked about their faith and their Christian values. And I see that as kind of a win. So we're seeing a bit of a cultural shift right now going on in society. What's that look like moving forward, and where are we at in society right now? I want to go to our next guest on the program.
2: Let's go to the Red State Spirits Hotline.
4: 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Please drink responsibly. Happy to have on the program. He is with the National Religious Broadcasters, and he's actually broadcasting from Israel right now as we speak. Troy Miller on the line here. Troy, how are you, my friend?
5: I'm doing well, Andy. Thanks for having me today.
4: No, it's always great to chat with you. First, I was not aware you were in Israel, which is awesome. We now have this Iranian deal, and hopefully things are starting to calm down. According to Vice President J.D. Vance, it could reshape the Middle East for the next 50 years with this deal if it goes through. How are things in Israel? What's the mindset of people out there right now?
5: Well, first of all, yeah, things have been pretty calm. I arrived here last Monday, just on the sort of last round of rocket attacks that happened a week ago Sunday. So, you know, Israel is an interesting place because they live with this every day. So you can't just sort of stop life. Life has to go on here. But it's really, really come on. The vibe is back this last week. I'll say it this way. I think the real mood here is, I'm just going to be honest, it's a cautious pessimism. Mm. You know, they've been down this road before. Iran has made promises, to play nice in the region, to play nice with Israel, to play nice in America. So there's a hopeful, you know, cautious, hopeful pessimism here that we're hopeful this goes through. They would like to get back to normal life, like to have peace here. But there's just a history with Iran of not living up to their end of the bargain.
4: Yeah, that is very true. I'm the same way. I am cautiously optimistic. I trust the Trump administration, and they know what they're doing way better than, you know, someone here trying mm-hmm. to speculate. Yep. But at the same time, there's a long history of these people not abiding by any agreement that we've actually given them. So we'll see what happens on that front. That being said, let's go into some of the cultural issues. You and I have talked throughout the years on the program here about the cultural shift that we're seeing and the younger generations moving back towards faith, moving away from government that's been the answer for so many people for so long. We are going through, quote unquote, Pride Month right now in the month of June for the United States. But again, I haven't seen as much of the celebration, quote unquote, as I have in the past. In fact, I've seen really the opposite with more people embracing faith to some degree. Have you seen the same thing? Is the fad of pride and the LGBTQ quote unquote woke movement, is that dying right now?
5: Absolutely. And I don't know if it's the fad is dying, but I definitely think that the corporations across America, municipalities, others, I think they have felt the shift, and they're shifting with where the culture is shifting, which is against sort of the opposite flow of this Pride Month that's gone off, and all the pressure that the LGBTQ community has placed on these entities over the last year. They just simply, I don't think, have the support that they've had in the past year. As a matter of fact, I think we were, last count just before I left the States, I think we were up to six or seven states that have actually declared June as Nuclear Family Month. and really kind of that's just a 180 degree shift. Yeah. In this whole messaging that's been going on. And so that's, again, very hopeful.
4: It is very hopeful, and it's good to see that people are finally done with it. I find it funny because, you know, people do what they do, whatever. I get it. But the fads of what the woke or the left progressive movement have done for decades is really interesting to watch. It was all about the environmental movement. We're all killing the environment. We're all raping the earth of its resources, and it was the biggest thing. Now that the big tech companies are now pushing AI centers and data centers and all this new information, now they realize they need energy, so they're advocating for more energy, and all of a sudden there's no more protests about the environment out there that we see. We see the fact that we're not making any more money by embracing the woke movement with Pride Month, and they've steered away from that. We haven't seen as many of the parades out there. So it really is, I mean, we talk about it all the time, but it really has been the motion of follow the money on who's actually backing these types of movements.
5: It is the money who's backing in and the ideology that's been behind these movements. And as you said, clearly the agenda that's behind them. And here, look, here's what's happened. All the doom and gloom that you know, has been spelled out by most of these movements, and particularly the environmentalist movement, the green movement that's gone on. You know, if you listen to what's been sort of predicted over the last several decades, you know, Florida should be gone. Most of the East Coast should be underwater. California. And such. And none of it has come to fruition. None of it's come true. Yeah. And so people are sort of stepping back and saying, hold on a second. All these things you told us that were going to happen to the earth and humanity was going to collapse, none of that has come true. So what's the real issue here at par? And so, again, you're seeing pushback. And that, it's by far the thing leading most of the cultural shift that we're seeing and most of the studies we've done. There's just a real rejection of all the lies that they've been told over the last several decades, and people are looking now, starting to look for real answers. That's why the number one reason that we've asked people why they're tuning into Christian media, they want real answers.
4: It really makes sense, for sure. Do you think, after the establishment of whatever Donald Trump's called it, the Religious Freedom Protection Commission, whatever he has trying to protect freedom of religious practice here in the United States, has that been a benefit? Have we seen more individuals actually comfortable coming out with their faith, whatever it may be, on whatever faith that is, but individuals being able to practice their faith, being able to practice their religious freedom here in the United States and feeling more comfortable with it? At the same time, we heard the news about Donald Trump going after terrorist groups in Nigeria and other places in Africa that have been persecuting Christians. Are we moving in the right direction when it comes to actually being able to practice your faith here in the United States and around the world because of the Trump administration?
5: Absolutely. A couple of things that this administration has done right off the bat. The first thing they did was really the Justice Department looking at the weaponization of government, the weaponization that the previous administrations have done, you know, really against Christian organizations, people of faith, FBI holding list on, you know, Catholic pro-lifers out there, and just the number of different things. So that really has, I think, pretty much completely ended. Yeah. So at least every agency that we work with, we feel like has taken a 180-degree turnaround, and we really found that most agencies are extremely helpful in what we are doing and trying to do here. So that's really good stuff there. We've also seen, as you said, the Trump administration with the Freedom of Religion commission that they put together has had a number of suggestions and things I think that they're going to be putting in place. Several of our NRB members were part of that commission, so that's hopeful. And then, as you said, the last one is their real work, and this is the first administration in a long time to really listen to and notice the level of Christian persecution that's going on around the world, particularly in Africa. Nigeria is kind of the poster child for it, but yeah. These things are happening in Chad, they're happening in Uganda, they're happening in a number of places. We have issues that we're dealing with in India. We have pastors jailed in South Korea. Right now, Voice of the Martyrs has said, and the Pew Research has said, that the most dangerous faith in the world to hold is the Christian faith. So this administration really has stepped up and started to put pressure on countries around the world to say, hey, this is not acceptable.
4: Yeah, and that's really good news. It's encouraging to see the fact that Trump is actually focusing and making that a focus in his administration, not just here in the United States, but around the world as well, which is really kind of neat. We're talking with Troy Miller. He's with the National Religious Broadcasters. Hang on the line. We got to take a break. When we come back, I want to focus on a couple big issues around the corner. You wrote a piece just a couple months ago in Christian Post about biblical illiteracy and an issue that we're having in society about biblical illiteracy. I want you to dive into that on what that actually means. And in the uncertain times that we're in today with artificial intelligence, what is AI? How is it going to integrate with us as humans? And with the potential disclosure that we're seeing from the government on the paranormal, things that we're not understanding, how do we put these things into perspective as individuals of faith as we try and grapple with what the heck's going on in the world? So I want to pick your brain on some of that when we come back around the corner on The Voice of Reason for a post-Monday celebration. Stay here.
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4: 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Right now, we are hanging out with Troy Miller, National Religious Broadcasters, finding faith as we are moving through the Pride Month. And I say that in air quotes because that is a fad that is now dying. It's not cool to be in that movement nowadays, or at least it's not as hip as what it used to be, because we're going back to our traditional roots and our founding. That means we need to put the world into perspective. And I think that these two conversations, these two questions, are kind of related. There's a piece that you wrote, Troy, a couple months ago in the Christian Post about America's real crisis is biblical illiteracy. Now, at a time when more people are coming back to faith, and the younger generation especially going back into the pews and finding church and starting to bring back those family values, we have the AI conversation. We hear, you know, theories about what AI is and how it's learning and what's behind it and what kind of information it's putting out there. We hear all about disclosure, which is one of my favorite topics, with ETs and UFOs and what all that is. Trying to put all of this into perspective, Troy, is there a connection between trying to understand those and biblical illiteracy?
5: Oh, yeah, I think so, for sure. You know, it's so interesting because we're the 250th anniversary of our country. You go back 250 years, and the average citizen, not leader, but the average citizen in 1776 would probably be considered a Bible scholar today. It's the whole reason we have the famous quote from John Adams: the Constitution was made only for a moral religious people, is wholly inadequate to the government of others. And that was because they understood that the first foundation was really a self-government, a self-governing society, one that had a moral fiber underneath it, and a foundation of who they were in creation, what their purpose in life is, how important the family is to the family unit is, and children, and the pursuit of prosperity and happiness. All of those things came from a foundation that come from the principles that we find in the scriptures, in the Bible. And so that permeated society and really helped the self-control of society and kept government out of a number of issues for a long time. But as we saw biblical literacy, and especially as we've seen it really been degraded over the last several decades, now we have a society that's full of all these issues, like they can't figure out sexuality, we can't figure out how many sexes there are, men and women. God said, I created a man or woman. Now we have, I think, six, we had at one time six official genders that the government recognized. And so all of these principles and these ideas and the self-disclosure, as you talked about it, all the things going on with the UFOs and the aliens, and even AI. AI has really, in some people's minds, brought up the question: is what does it even mean to be human?
4: Right.
5: And for us, it all goes back to that understanding that we find in the scripture of who we are, who we are, and we've been created in the image of God. We have a purpose in life, and God has given us the blueprint of how to live life, not just happy, right, but to live life joyful, and that's a much different feeling.
4: And I love that answer across the board, because even for individuals that study the Bible and they have a conversation, you know, on, you know, because I mean, there's even different interpretations on how people interpret the Bible based on, you know, a literal sense to a metaphorical sense to life lessons, that sort of thing. Regardless of how you interpret the biblical teachings, the fact that it is there and that you study it to try and put things into perspective, that does give you a better, better ability to put the world into context and understand your role in it, I think is very valuable, and more people are getting back to that, I think.
5: Yeah, no, exactly. We've seen that. We've seen Bible sales themselves have been up over the last year. More people are purchasing the Bible. More people are attending Bible studies. People are going back to church. People are attending. For us, we work with a number of organizations that do Bible teaching conferences and apologetics and different things.
4: That's
5: and
4: awesome.
5: All of them have reported to us that their attendance is all on the rise.
4: A lot of people, they're looking for answers. They're hungry for information. And in an information wave that we're seeing in the world today, it's putting the world into context, giving them that wisdom, which is what we try to focus on here on the program. And it's what individuals are doing like you guys with the National Religious Broadcaster. Troy, we are out of time, my friend. As always, we enjoyed the conversation. Got to do it again soon.
5: Thank you for having me.
4: Hey, you betcha. Always a pleasure. Troy Miller, go check out their information with the National Religious Broadcasters. Until then, we're back at it again tomorrow. It is The Voice of Reason. I'm Andy Hoosier. We will see you on the radio before you know it. Bye.
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20: Watchdog Bitter Winter reports that the Communist Party has held meetings with faith leaders across the nation and told them they must preach that, quote, national law takes precedence over religious norms. Bitter Winter says the Catholic bishops who were appointed by the party have embraced this notion and are actively promoting it. In China, the party selects the Catholic bishops and asks the Vatican to approve them. Michael Harrington reporting.
21: Persecution of Christians in India increasing at an alarming rate. International Christian Concern says a large mob of Hindu nationalists attacked a church service in the Sukma district. At least 25 people were injured in that, some of them critically. Local pastors say things have gotten worse in the district ever since local officials approved an anti-conversion law. This is SRN News. More oversight duties are being moved out of the Department of Education. Here's correspondent Lisa Dwyer.
1: The Trump administration is moving oversight of special education and civil rights out of the Education Department and to other agencies. The Department of Justice will handle enforcement of civil rights, while the Department of Health and Human Services will oversee special education. The Department of Justice will also take over work protecting student privacy. Trump campaigned on shutting down the Education Department and moving education back to the states. Legally, only Congress can close the Education Department. I'm Lisa Dwyer.
21: Police in Chicago say a person arrested now in that investigation of a large cross set on fire in a park. Burning cross discovered June 9th in Grant Park. A 21-year-old college student claims he was protesting against President Trump. More details, srnnews.com.

0: News this hour from Town Hall. I'm Jason Walker. People are now waiting for post-war price relief. Here's Ed Donahue.
1: Businesses expect higher costs to linger, which means their customers

0: a mass terror incident in Washington, D.C. without some serious funding, without some serious coordination. And we've actually been trying to go with those networks of coordination because this is it's a terrorist plot. That's not a few guys doing crazy stuff. That is a coordinated, planned terrorist plot. Thank God we thwarted it, but we got to do more of that stuff.
1: Vice President was appearing on Fox News Hannity. United Nations Secretary General Antonio Guterres visiting Haiti as the number of people left homeless by gang violence on the island has now reached 1.5 million. More on these stories, townhall.com.
2: 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The IRS is giving away billions of dollars in tax savings.
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5: We are actively working to identify, confirm his identity, and locate him.
6: Wilmington Police Chief Wilfredo Campos says the hospital was placed on lockdown and the suspect remains at large with the victim's condition not yet released. Lawmakers have passed a $355 billion California budget, and a candidate for governor is weighing in.
7: The Assembly approved the plan late Monday after the Senate signed off earlier, beating the deadline in Sacramento. Republican gubernatorial candidate Steve Hilton criticizes the spending as the total is higher than Governor Gavin Newsom's $349 billion proposal and would be the largest in state history.
8: More spending, more borrowing, borrowing billions. I've been going through it. Running deficits, draining the reserves, and worst of all, when we have the highest cost of living in the country, more and higher taxes.
7: Now lawmakers and the governor have 2 weeks to finalize and sign the budget. I'm John Fink.
6: U.S. Senate candidate Dan Sullivan is celebrating as Alaska election officials have disqualified U.S. Senate candidate Dan Sullivan. Two men, same name. Only one will appear on the 2026 ballot, citing ineligibility and concerns over voter confusion in the closely watched race. The move follows allegations of a scheme to exploit name similarity in the June 15th, 2026 election cycle. For USA Radio News, I'm Anthony Lucero.
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0: keeping an eye on the Gulf, where meteorologists warn about what could become the first named storm of the Atlantic hurricane season. As it hovers over the northwestern portion of the Gulf, could affect millions of people. Texas, Louisiana, Mississippi, Alabama, Florida, Georgia, with heavy rain. Officials from the National Hurricane Center believe this could indeed transform, as we said, to the first named storm of the season, Arthur. They may issue storm watches or warnings coming up. There are some watches already actually in place. Yeah, regardless of tropical cyclone formation, interest across southern and eastern Texas, portions of Louisiana, Mississippi, should prepare for periods of intense rain over the next several days, which could produce widespread, life-threatening flash, urban, and ultimately river flooding. Gusty winds, coastal flooding are also possible along portions of the northwestern Gulf, according to their post. On down the line, people in the Carolinas were also urged to remain vigilant regarding the storm system. Some of the medium-range models suggest energy and moisture is going to stream into the southeast by the end of the week. Yeah, the best chances for rain across the Carolinas appears to lie between Thursday afternoon and Friday evening. At this point in time, a large portion of southeast Louisiana has been placed under a flood watch until Friday. The National Weather Service said flooding could be particularly significant between now and Thursday, when there's a slight risk of strong storms with 40 to 50 mile an hour winds and tornadoes also possible. We're expected to see some measure of thunderstorm activity on and off for the next several days. All right, potential Cyclone 1, as it's being dubbed at this point in time. Hey, good morning, Pappy. What's been happening?
1: Well, apparently a lot's been happening, right? Wow. Man, Steve, where do you start? Hey, let me start by nominating a grump for the big cookie. Man, you just nailed it, Steve. Steve, let me start, man. A couple days ago, last few days, I've been seeing these daggone videos pop up. I don't know if you've seen the Hollywood elites. I guess when Trump was doing his birthday party out there in the 250 deal, the left were holding their own little parties. Did you see any of them clips with Robert De Niro and Bette Midler?
0: I did not, no. Whatsoever.
1: The contrast, right, between the two, Steve, I mean, it's bad, right? I mean, you had Bette Midler up on stage singing a song, sounded like she was out of tune. They had some other dude on a stage with a bunch of numbnuts up there singing, you know, like anti-fascist Trump. Steve, it looked like something out of a camp for Girl Scouts or something, right? And the one dude was just singing out of tune. It was like a kindergarten performance compared to what Trump's performance was. And I said this before, you're not going to beat Trump when it comes to outperforming him with spectacles like this, because Steve, the man was running The Apprentice for how many years?
0: Right.
1: Right? I mean, that's his cup of tea, man. You're not going to beat him. They show some clips of Biden when he his last year in office, the June ceremony at the White House, and that was just a bunch of blue haired. I gotta be careful here. I mean, the contrast between the two is just. They even had one lady walking around with her shirt off, right at the White House. And then you see the clips from this celebration, and Steve, it was you just can't compare the two, man. And when they came out and sang the national anthem, and that, like Eagle was talking about, that bald eagle flew over. Man, you know. And let me tell you something. All the people in the front row seats, they're all servicemen and firefighters and police officers.
0: Mm-hmm.
1: That's who Trump gave the front row seats to. A lot of military people in there. But, you know, it brings me back to these Hollywood and D.C. swamp people, Steve. They are just snobs, right? They think their body odor does not stink. They look down at their nose at us normal people, working class people. We've all seen the actors, you know, Steve, they are treated like Egyptian pharaohs and queens, you know, and I don't understand it where, like, you seen when Elvis was around, right, how all the women would just like cry, man, and melt down because Elvis is on stage. And I never understood how somebody could make a hero or put somebody up like a Robert De Niro, an actor, up on a pedestal, thinking they're this great human being because they're an actor. I just don't get it. Even like with baseball players and stuff, you know. I told you I remember seeing Pete Rose, you know, up at Northgate, and I got a kick out of it, but it wasn't that big a deal. I mean, it really wasn't to me, you know, where some people just, they got their heroes and mentors backwards, man, you know. Chelsea Gabbard gave an interview on the Sean Ryan show, and she said one thing that stuck out with her when she got elected. And the big deal is once you get elected into Congress or whatever, in the Senate, you got to get on these committees, right? That's the big thing. Once you get on and start getting on some of these committees, then you're one of the elites, right? And she said they offered her, I forget what committee it was, but she was like, they were like, hey, man, you know, they would know, and she the girl, she might be the next female president, you know, and let's get her on a committee. And she accepted. They went to a, I guess you can say, dinner references committee. She's standing in line at the bar to get a drink, and some congressman walks up to her, introduces himself. And he goes, blah, blah, blah. You know, they're having a conversation. He goes, what do you want? She goes, well, I'm standing in line for a drink. He goes, no. You no longer do that. Everything is handed to you. You know, and she was like, that's not me, man. You know?
0: Mm-hmm.
1: Yeah, you all can be your little snob, but I'll stand in line to get my drink like everybody else. You know, and that's what, when I seen that interview with her, I was like, man, now that's a real woman. You know, that's a real person there, you know, that, and you see it, people have seen it at work. military personnel, police personnel, and even in the civilian world, what some people, when they get rank, right, when they start getting promoted and they get rank, right, they change. They forget where they came from. You know, the true supervisor, right, is they don't let that rank get to their head, you know. And that's the problem with these damn Hollywood elites, right, and these D.C. swamps.
0: Mm-hmm.
1: It goes to their head, and they think they're better than everybody else. So I just wanted to throw that out there. But see, the leftists, man, listen, they are anti-American. Anti-American, Steve. They want to, like Barack Obama said, fundamentally change the United States from socialism, i.e. communism, from capitalism. It's they come right out and say it. Tear down the statues, tear down the history of this country, right? We're all racist. It was all formed a racist country. I remember seeing an interview. Did you see that interview with Morgan Freeman? He was like, they were talking about Black History Month. And Morgan Freeman said, shouldn't have a Black History Month. And the interviewer was like, what? You know. And the guy goes, well, how are we going to stop racism? And Morgan Freeman said, well, stop talking about it.
0: Right.
1: I put out a thing. I reposted it. It was from John Stossel. Man, it was a hell of a clip. And it was, he named it Makers and Takers. Did you happen to see it by chance?
0: Did not.
1: So he was talking about the makers. All the wealthy people, right, in the United States, people that have businesses, companies, that have made things. Like Elon Musk, right? And then he talked about the takers, the Bernie Sanders, the Elizabeth Warrens that want to take and like Robin Hood, so to speak, take mm-hmm. from the rich and give to the poor, the old socialist thing. It was a hell of a thing. If you get on my Facebook page, you might have to scroll down a little bit, but or just get on John Stossel's page, Makers and Takers. And that's what he was talking about, the D.C. swap. They just want to take, and take, and take. And Mayor of New York's finding out it ain't working out too good for him. Same way in California. We talked about this the other night, I believe. People are just leaving, Steve. They've had enough. They've fed up. They're leaving. They're done. All right. Let's talk about this Straits of Move, then we'll get into this attack thing. Steve, this war was more than just about preventing Iran from getting the nuke. That was the number one thing, right? And I remember even saying this, and Trump said it, and a lot of guys said it, it's called in. I thought we destroyed all the nukes, so why are we bombing them?
0: Mm-hmm.
1: Right? Steve, the Strait of Hormuz, Iran has been holding the world hostage for the last 47 years with the Straits of Hormuz. And like all your so-called experts, like Heatwave is talking, fuel prices are going to go to $200 a barrel. The world economy is going to collapse if the Straits of Hormuz. And Iran knew this. And they have threatened to close the Straits of Hormuz many times. So everybody was afraid to do anything about it. They didn't want to be responsible for causing a world collapse. No other president, American president, was even willing to think about it. So what did they do? They just try to appease them. Let's hand them C-130s full of cash, right? Try to buy them off. Except for Trump. He knew that something needs to be done. They can't keep holding the world hostage. And what Steve, I'll tell you, man, when they were like, oh, we're going to block the straits, we're not going to let nobody through, and Trump was like, yeah, we're going to one-up you there. I think we'll just blockade it. You ain't going to block it. We're going to block it. Oh, my God, Steve. What a move. I'm telling you. So what he's done here is he has prevented Iran from using the Straits of Hormuz to hold the world hostage anymore. It's done. They're done. Whether they even sign this deal or not, Steve, within the first week of this whole ordeal, Iran was done. He bombed the hell out of them. He killed them all. Dude, I wish, I'm like, Rump, I wish we would have taken all the mullahs out. I don't know how long it would take to find them all. Like we talked, they are split up into over 30 different categories, right? And I said, how did I explain that a few weeks ago? Like 30 different states, right? And you got one guy in charge of each state that's trying to take control of everything. So that's why there's been so much chaos in Iran. Nobody knows who they're talking to. One person, one state saying one thing, another state saying another thing. Then you got the civilian side of Iran saying something. So I don't know how hard it would have been to eradicate them out of there. But I wish it could have been done. I don't know. We'll see what happens here. They haven't really put out anything on this memorandum of understanding yet. Even with North Korea, Steve, it's the same thing. It's a ceasefire, so to speak.
0: Mm-hmm.
1: North Korea has never been declared a winner. There's been no declared winner. So we'll see what happens. But I'm glad it's coming to an end. It needed to come to an end soon. We couldn't keep having these long-term wars. And I had a feeling this was going to be wrapped up. It wasn't going to be no 2 year, 3 year. Steve, how long has Russia and Monica Lewinsky been going at it now?
0: I mean, they're getting, what, 3 years, four? I'm losing track.
1: That's 5 years.
0: Is it that far?
1: I believe, yes, sir. Steve, World War II didn't almost last this long. You could say, okay, it started maybe around 1938, 39, right, before even the United States was involved. But in 1945, it was over within 6-7 years. Within 4 years after the United States got involved in December of 1941, right, till September of 1945, Steve, the World War was over within 4 years. We literally kicked the hell out of Japan and kicked the hell out of the Germans, which reminds me, I saw a clip of the World Cup where the Japanese came in. Steve, they were out there with garbage bags picking up their trash, and they were going around picking up other people's trashes. Japanese people were showing more respect.
0: I saw that. Yep.
1: Than our own Americans. Did you see the poll that came out about patriotism? And the percentage of Democrats was like in the mid to high 20s. It was over 90% of Republicans Steve, what does that show you? What does that tell you? They are not for America. They are not the way this country was founded, or for the way this country was founded. They want to change this country. We talked about drone threats, Steve, for how long, man? Oh, my goodness. That probably ever since they started using them in Ukraine, right? So these cats were talking about putting explosives on drones. It wouldn't be that hard.
0: Right.
1: I mean, idiot. Okay, you got a drone, right? You take a 3-inch aerial shell, which you can get anywhere, Steve. Come on, right? Like the titanium salutes, especially the ones that really go boom, right? The ones with flash powder, right? You put it on a drone. You tie it with a string on a drone. You put a 30-second fuse on it, and you light it, and you fly the drone into the crowd of people. So they were going to use the drones to make these explosions.
0: And cause pandemonium.
1: Cause pandemonium, but the way they said they were going to do it was actually they had a plan and a design to funnel the people a certain way, right? Rather than just have everybody scatter, the plan was the way they were going to set up the explosions, it was the people were going to funnel a certain way, and that's the way they were going to set up the snipers. Steve, if they would have gotten away with this, if this would have went down, just think of this. Think of that if they would have got away with this. My God. And I'm curious, Steve, to see how many of them are Antifa. I'm just curious.
0: And a total of 23 people involved altogether. I know that they've got 5 in custody, right? Unless that's changed since I had an update. But hey, speaking of update news, a service of industrial injection, heavy duty diesel parts and solutions from injectors and pumps to turbocharge.
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4: With SRN News, I'm Jason Walker. Trump administration further dismantling the Education Department, moving oversight of special education and civil rights to 2 other agencies. The family of former National Football League star Alden Smith is donating his brain to the Boston University CTE Center to research long-term effects of repetitive brain injuries. Smith passed away last week at the age of 36. It is unsure if he had CTE or other brain damage caused by a number of concussions during his football career. Police in Chicago say a person has been arrested in the probe of a large cross fire in a well-known park. That burning cross was discovered June 9th. Wall Street Tuesday, the Dow was up more than 300 points. SRN News.
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9: 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Did you hear Congressman Bruce Westerman on the Dave Elswick Show?
10: Do you think that Senator Thune has been doing a good job over in the Senate? Has he been able to move along the legislation that the Republican Party and the president want to see moved?
11: He's getting some stuff done over there. He's got a lot of obstacles he has to deal with as well. Yeah, I've got two bills in particular that I'd really like to see moved in the Senate, but they can't seem to find floor time. I met with a senator yesterday, and then a third bill coming up that I think will move. The president's behind it. There's huge bipartisan support for it. But you can still have with the rules of the Senate, you can have an individual senator hold a bill up just because they want to. Maybe they're negotiating for something else.
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0: All right, got a brand new day coming our day, coming our way. Good to have you on board. Get back to the calls here. I'll be heading down to the Sunshine State. Morning, Philip.
1: Morning, buddy. How you doing?
0: Hump day. Mike.
1: There you go. Hump day. There you go. Hey, Steve, I heard you talking a little while ago. I know you didn't read the story yet, but I read it about the Mack trucks with the recall.
0: Yes, sir. Hadn't got back to that, have I?
1: Nah, but it's okay. You want me to help you out with it?
0: Yeah, go ahead. Lay it on them.
1: Okay, so Mack and Volvo, and it's on 26 models, and they are having a problem with tape being on the lug nuts, or well, I should say the lugs, and this tape is causing the lug nuts to back off and the tires to separate. So you could be driving down the road and your wheel could come off because it comes loose because of this tape that they're using. They have a paint process that they use tape on the lugs of the hub, and that tape is causing this, is residue from it is being left on the lug, and it's causing the lug nuts to back out. And when they back out, then the wheel loosens up and it separates, and your rim comes apart from your hub. Does that make sense, bud?
0: They're telling people that have the affected trucks to not drive them till they get them fixed. It's like a do not drive recall.
1: Absolutely. That's, I wouldn't think a painting process with that, you know, taping up something with that. You'd think you'd be pulling all that stuff off, making sure you get it all out of there before you start putting anything back together. But, and somewhere in the process that somebody has forgot something, or it could be the tape they're using. You know, they might be using some kind of generic tape that's, you know, cheap. That could be leaving the residue in there and causing the problem with the lug nut and the lug. So, just, I read it. Is yours off of Overdrive? Is that the one you got it off of?
0: This was, I think, from CDL Life or Landline, one of the two.
1: Yeah, I read that, and then I saw another story about the load board, that company, what is it called, DAT and Convoy are merging. Did you hear anything about that? They're going to form an app for the load boards.
0: Did not catch that one.
1: Yeah, I guess there's a, I mean, I don't know much about the load boards. I'm not an owner-operator. I don't pay attention to the load boards and all that, but there's one load board that's called DAT. DAT. It's a dial a truck originally is what it started out as. That was the name. That's what that means. And they are buying Convoy and merging the two together, and they are going to form an app, or they have an app in process to where you'll be able to look and get your loads on an app more and do everything off your phone more. And it makes it a lot easier for the driver. Now, I don't know if that merger's happening or not. I'm still doing the research on the two companies. I mean, I don't know much about Convoy, but they basically have their sister, another one of those type load board type of situations. So I don't know. Do you know anything about those two companies, Steve?
0: I'm familiar with DAT Solutions and our DAT Freight. Convoy, they've both been around a while, but like you, I'd have to do a little digging.
1: Yeah, I know. I read the article, and the article was real vague, and it was on Overdrive. But it's interesting, though, that there's not – I'm really surprised there's not more apps out there for the owner-operators to do all their, you know, finding their loads on an app instead of having to go on a computer and look on a load board itself. You know, I mean, it just seems like with technology we have today – we should have that availability as, you know, if we're an owner-operator. You know what I mean? We shouldn't be talking to people on the phone as much as we used to. I mean, there's still brokers out there that are talking to everybody. But, you know, it just amazes me. I figured we'd already be into that stage. Do you know of any apps like that, Steve?
0: Yeah, apps for acquiring loads?
1: Yes.
0: There's a number of them.
1: I don't keep up. I'm not, like I say, I'm not an owner-operator, but it's something for the owner-operators to pay attention to. It sounded like these were two of the big hitters in that area that were merging together. Now, Pappy was just talking about the drone technology. Zelensky and those guys have already been doing that with the Russians. They've been dropping stuff in their trenches. The guys are in the trenches. They've been doing that for years now. And that's why Zelensky and them, they have really worked on Ukraine, has really come around on the drone technology. They are learning a lot about this drone stuff, and you can see it by what's happening in the recent news with up in St. Petersburg. That was all done by drones. They're doing urban warfare with drones. They're doing, you know, physical, like what back in the day would be hand-on-hand contact, whereas you've got a drone attacking a guy. I mean, they're already doing that. You don't really need boots on the ground anymore, Steve. We've developed so much weaponry, it can all be put in a drone and put where it needs to be put. I mean, if you're paying attention to even the space, they're talking about going to the moon. We're not going to go to the moon directly. All those years that it's going to take, we're going to have drones up there looking the moon over before we even get there. Before we even step foot back on it again, there's going to be a drone that's going to go over the area where we're going to land.
0: Right.
1: And that's the way it's going to happen. I mean, it's just a given. I mean, the drone technology is out there. I mean, think about it, Steve. We don't have to worry about a pilot in a fighter jet anymore. Ain't that crazy? Who would ever think you'd get to that point where we don't have to worry about having somebody sitting in a tank? You know what I mean? We can have AI control it and go right to it. I know it sounds crazy, but it's there already. I mean, you think about it. You know, you don't need somebody in a Hummer out there protecting a convoy. The convoy could be all autonomous. I mean, it's going that way.
0: Mm-hmm.
1: That's just the way it's going, you know, with all the technology out there. Any of your transportation, it could be made autonomous now. I mean, it's airplanes that fly themselves, you know. Who would think? I mean, did the Germans think about that when they were launching those, what they called the buzz bomb, which is basically, you think about it, that was in World War II, and that was kind of like the first creation of a drone. The V-1 buzz bomb was technically a drone. It was mechanical. It wasn't computer-driven. It was all mechanical-driven. But still, I mean, it was a variation of a drone. I mean, all those guys for so many years that have played with remote-controlled airplanes, remote-controlled cars, now they've turned in, when they're kids, playing with all this stuff, and guess what's happened now? Now they're turning into remote control, full-size cars, airplanes, and trucks, and trains, you name it. So we really don't need boots on the ground. I mean, you think about it. You think a soldier is being replaced by this, Steve. That's a crazy thought. Did you ever think you'd see that in your lifetime?
0: Yeah, and it was Star Wars fiction with the robot armies being built, and I think technically that's kind of what's going on now. That's going to be the future.
1: Absolutely, and I know, you know, we all think of the Schwarzenegger movies and stuff, and you know, but technically that could probably happen. That could happen. That's why a lot of people are concerned about their jobs. And also, Steve, I saw an interesting story yesterday. Did you ever think that a starter home for a first-time couple, you know, they're going and getting their house, would cost $1 million? So, like, you know, the starter homes back in the day, they weren't big. They were little bitty houses. You know, you started out when you were starting your family. You bought this house. You paid it off, and then you bought another house. It's kind of like our vehicle, same kind of deal. You change up. Well, now we have houses that people are having to start out in, these little bitty houses that cost $1 billion in certain states, in certain cities. That's crazy. Did you ever think you'd ever see that, Steve?
0: No, sir. When you I look back at my mom and stepdad's first home, the home that I lived in for a number of years, they paid like $18,000 for it.
1: Yeah. My mom and dad, their very first house, they paid $10,000 for it.
0: Right.
1: And they bought it in 1969. Okay. We had the house to 1985. And when they sold the house, they sold it for about $50,000 in 1985. Now, when my mother passed away in 2016, we sold the house for $185,000. So think about it. You know what I mean? That's crazy stuff. Can you, you know, I mean, we sold their house that was almost the same thing. They bought, you know, it's like...
0: Mm-hmm.
1: Something you pay $50,000 for, and then you sell it for $185,000. I mean, it's just, I couldn't believe it. And they're saying that the average cost of a house now, depending in the states, could be anywhere from $600,000 to $700,000, depending on how things go. And that's the reason that we have a lot of people out there that don't want to buy a house because financially, they're more financially able to rent than they are to buy a house and go in debt for it. I mean, they're saying now the average mortgage payment is like $3,000 a month. I mean, mine's nowhere near that, but what do you think, Steve? You think that's a lot of money, you think about it, $3,000 a month. I mean, just the rent in the Orlando area where I'm at right now, I'm getting ready to go by that big Ferris wheel down here. You know, just the rent down in here, just the studio apartment's about $1,700 to $1,800 a month. That's a one-bedroom apartment, Steve.
0: Insane.
1: Yeah, that is insane. If you want to buy a, like, two-bedroom, one-bath apartment, or, you know, rent one down here, you're going to be paying well, well over $2,000. You know, I mean, you got people that are renting on Clearwater over there by Tampa, $5,000 to $7,000 a month, Steve. For renting an apartment on the beach. You know what I mean? That's a lot of money to be renting. You know, and housing is, that's why we, have you heard all the stories about our taxes down here, Steve, how they're trying to get rid of our you know, property
0: tax,
1: yeah. Have you seen the story? They're floating all these stories about we want to get rid of the property taxes in Florida. The governor has been, you know, mm-hmm. they've actually, you know, they've passed a bunch of stuff. Well, anyway, the reason why they're doing that is because they're just outpricing the housing down here. And it's because of the abundance of growth down here. And now it's putting us up like into situations almost like New York and Chicago. Not quite. Not as bad as New York. New York and California. I think California is the number one highest as far as real estate goes. But they're trying to put, you know, trying to keep it down from getting into that out of hand situation. But the problem is down here we have so much growth. And earlier you were talking about Virginia and the driver's license where they're trying to get the guys to do what they need to do in Virginia. You know, Steve, we had that scenario in 2020 with COVID. Do you know that with the DMV?
0: Mm-hmm.
1: I know.
0: Yep.
1: I had to get my license during 2020. And let me tell you what, I almost didn't get my license. I actually had a letter from the state of Florida saying that I could drive until I could get into a DMV to get my license. My license wasn't late, but I came really close. I think I missed it almost by about 3 or 4 days. But the state sent me a letter saying, hey, because of COVID and because of what's going on with that, you're going to be able to get your license. Don't think you're not going to be able to get it or we're not going to allow it. But I ran into that situation. And that's the thing that we don't think about with these DMVs. And you would think that they would store that data somewhere to where they could grab it at any time instead of having it in some certain office. You think they would put it somewhere to where anybody could grab it at any time, you know? And that's the situation we had down here. I'm not sure how it was up in Ohio, but it was that way here. But anyway, that's my thoughts for tonight. I appreciate you having me. Y'all have a safe one and happy hump day. God bless America.
0: There you go. Thank you much.
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0: All right, back to the phones. See if Eagles hack it in there. Rolling into hump day. Morning, Eagle.
3: Yeah, I'm still here. I wanted to talk about a couple of things tonight. With Donald Trump and about this situation, I know somebody else went over it earlier, but yeah, it's something that has to be talked about. You know, Steve, these people, man, I've been talking the first two times this week, I've been talking to you about these people, that don't appreciate where they live at, don't appreciate the U.S. You know, mm-hmm. I talked to you on Sunday, and then yesterday I talked to you about that. And then what I hear today, that's even more of an insult, Steve. You know, it's bad enough that you have people from other countries that want to do bad things. But when you have a homegrown individual, these punks are looking at the ages of some of these guys in 19, 20, 21, 22. These people are still kids. They haven't even had a chance to live, and they already hate the country that they live in at that young of an age of the president. It makes no sense for somebody 19, 21, to have that much hatred, to want to do something like they had planned for the USC event. Mm-hmm. You see what I mean, Steve?
0: Absolutely.
3: How do you have, you know, I can understand if it was a 50 or 60-year-old man, but when you're that young, you need to be out having fun, thinking about your future, what you want to do with your life, not trying to plan on any other people's life. Because you don't like the president, or you don't like what's going on in the White House. So now, well, 15 to 20 of them have ruined their lives. They go into jail, hopefully, for the rest of their life, as far as I'm concerned. They can throw away the key and never release them. Or even better, even get them out of the country. They hate the U.S. so much that they want to kill the president and other people there. They don't even deserve to go to jail in the U.S. as far as I'm concerned. Because, see, that's the ultimate outrage right there, Steve. When you got a whole, I think a homegrown terrorist is worse than a man from Afghanistan or Pakistan or wherever the hell they come from. Because these people live here and they should appreciate that where they come from and they don't and what they had planned. But I want to say this though, Steve, over the years when we've had these different attacks at the schools and stuff like that, and I've always said, you know, well, what about the parents? How come the parents didn't see that this boy was out of control, mm-hmm. didn't see that he had guns, didn't see that something wasn't right about him before he went to the school and shot all these kids? Well, we got lucky this time, Steve, that we finally got a parent that actually cared, and she knew something wasn't right about her son buying all these guns and ammunition, and she called the police and informed them that her son, that something wasn't right. And that's what alerted the police to this possible terrorist attack. So when we finally got somebody who did the right thing, I know it's hard to turn in your own son or daughter, but when they're getting ready to do something that's going to make headlines, because they could have did some serious damage, the plan that they had, flying drones into the event, and then they were going to have snipers trying to shoot people, mm-hmm. Some of the celebrities, the big name people that was in attendance, politicians, whoever. They could have, you know, like I say, Melania was there, Barron was there, Trump, and several other people was there. They could have done some serious damage if this event would have took place. So it's really disgusting, Steve, to realize that we live in a society like we live now, where you got
0: 19-year-olds willing to go to that extreme, trying to kill as many people as possible. They wanted to start essentially an overthrow of the government completely.
3: Yeah, it's disgusting, man. It's disgusting that it's hard to believe that people could be that sick to want to do something like that. But like I said before, hopefully they get the justice they deserve, and it keeps other people from wanting to do something so disastrously. But like I say, you know, Donald Trump, like you said, you know, when you're doing good things, it makes people hate you. You know, when you're doing bad things, people, for some reason, they don't care. But when you're trying to do the right thing for the U.S. and the country, unfortunately, you get a lot of hate from people. But like I told you, it's really sad, Steve, American people would do something like that. Now, let me move on to this other situation with Iran. I'm getting tired of, I've been telling you this for the last 3 days, Steve.
0: Right. The deal or no deal. Hey, we got a pause there. Hang in there. We'll finish up with Eagle, the Carolina Jaybird, brain dead, checking in here on a hump day. 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

0: News this hour from Town Hall. I'm Jason Walker. There's agreement on a framework to extend the ceasefire between the U.S. and Iran, with a formal signing ceremony likely Friday and then nuclear talks to follow. But Louisiana Republican Senator John Kennedy says he's looking forward to seeing the terms of the total agreement.
1: We're not going to get to see the document until Friday. That's okay. I'm expecting, based on what I've heard, just general conceptual language, I'm very hopeful that it'll work. We won't know for 60, maybe 90 days whether we're going to be able to confect a real agreement with Iran.
0: But a new problem is suddenly making things a little dicey. Now, Tehran's top diplomat says the tentative deal to end the war will require Israel to withdraw from Lebanon, a condition the Israelis have already rejected. That could sink the agreement. President Trump insisting Israel needs the U.S. and voices displeasure with Israeli Prime Minister Benjamin Netanyahu.
2: Without the United States, there would be no Israel. Without me, there would be no Israel, because no other president

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1: Pizza Hut is selling the chain for some $2.7 billion. Here's correspondent Bob Agnew.
2: Yum Brands said on Tuesday that private equity firm Long Range Capital will buy Pizza Hut's business outside mainland China for about $1.5 billion. Yum China Holdings is purchasing the mainland China operations for about $1.2. Pizza Hut has been struggling in recent years with growing competition from companies like DoorDash and Uber Eats. Pizza Hut was founded by two brothers back in 1958. They say they chose the name of their store in Wichita, Kansas, because the sign only had room for eight letters. Bob Agner reporting.
1: NVIDIA betting on artificial intelligence to revive U.S. manufacturing. Company unveiling a major AI infrastructure upgrade, part of a $2 billion partnership with Coherent. This involves a Texas factory producing materials for lasers that enhance chip efficiency. Analysis and news at townhall.com.
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11: Alrighty, just like that, we hit the midnight hour on the West Coast. Good to have you on board. Hump day already. Now let me get back, finish up with Eagle. Had some thoughts on the Iranian developments. What you got, Eagle?
12: Yeah.

0: got a couple things to say about that. I want to ask you a question about some one thing. Okay, now, Steve, J.D. Vance, I don't know. Apparently, he don't listen to your radio show. For some reason, he went to the View and did an interview with those traitors to the United States, the women of the View or whatever you want to call it.
1: Mm-hmm.
0: He went on their show yesterday or the day before and did an interview with these people. And, you know, these people before, we talked about this the last two nights, Steve. These people that think that they already know what's inside the deal before it's even been published. You know, they still keep insisting, you know, that Donald Trump is Barack Obama, that Obama is paying these people money to make this deal happen. That's what these idiots on The View tried to tell J.D. Vance. Mm-hmm. And J.D. said no. He said that they have to show the proper behavior and act like human beings, Steve, and show that they're not going to try to build a nuclear weapon and show that they're not going to try to kill innocent people and torture their own people, and then they might be able to have a realistic society like we do here in America where they can get money. I have no problem with that if those people, because everybody needs money. But if they're willing to cooperate and do things the right way, I have no problem with Iran getting some type of money, because everybody needs money. They got to make money some way with the oil or something. You can't shut down the whole damn country and expect them to still survive. If you treat people like that, they gonna have no choice, Steve, but to go back to doing bad things if they have no money to survive. So you have to help these people if they're willing to help themselves. You see what I mean? And that's what J.D. Vance said. They have to show that they have no nuclear ambitions and that they want to live a civilized life like every other country in the world does. And then they can receive money. And that's the way it should be. Not like Barack Obama did with flying a plane load of money over to Iran. I wish these stupid idiots would realize that. But for some reason, they can't figure that out. Now, I'm going to ask you a simple question, Steve. Because I always tell you about Donald Trump. I'm going to talk good about Donald Trump. But then when I see something that I don't like, I'm going to call it out. And I'm going to say something about it because that's just the way I am. And I want to ask you this question, because I'm putting myself in Israel's president in his path. Now, Donald Trump, this is not the first time Donald Trump has told this man the same thing. And some people say he's used profanities when he's done it. Now, let me say this, Steve. If I'm the leader of my country and somebody is attacking me, somebody's shooting missiles at my country, I'm going to respond. You can't expect me to sit there and let somebody shoot missiles at my country and not respond. Donald Trump is telling this man not to respond because it might affect negotiations with Iran. Now, I think that's going a step too far, Steve. I'm not going to sit back and let somebody attack my country and not respond. Well, what did you think about that?
1: Well, I mean, the tables turned when Iran lashed out again and attacked us and took down the helicopter, 2 weeks ago, week and a half ago, Trump immediately responded, started bombing the hell out of them again. I mean, it's pretty much the same. We would respond in kind.
0: Basically what I'm trying to get at, Steve. I don't like Netanyahu. I don't like Israel. I don't like nothing about him. But I'm just saying, you have to put yourself in the position that man is in. If Hezbollah is shooting missiles at my country and affecting my people and killing my people, I'm not going to sit back and let them do that. Whether I respect Donald Trump or not, respect doesn't mean anything when my people are getting killed. So I think Donald Trump is going a little bit above the line when he says that, because if somebody was attacking America, I sure as hell hope Donald Trump would damn sure send a missile right back to him. So Donald Trump needs to think before he says that, as far as I'm concerned. Because if it affects the negotiations that much, the hell with negotiations. Because I'm not going to sit back and let somebody attack me and just let them get away with it, whether we make a deal or not. Because apparently they don't want to make a damn deal, or they wouldn't be shooting at my country. And I thank you for taking my call.
1: Yeah, obviously, that's the whole Hezbollah part coming in there in Lebanon. Yeah, Iran's trying to make Lebanon, Hezbollah, be a part a central part of the deal where it's hands off of Hezbollah to make the deal. But if Hezbollah is going to be launching rockets and missiles, what are you supposed to do? You can't just say, you're good. Carolina J. Burb, what's happening?
2: Hey, Steve.
1: Hey there.
2: You hear me okay?
1: Long time no talk.
2: Yeah, it's been a while. I'm retired now, and I listen to you most every night for a little while. But the reason I'm calling, see if we and your listeners can get these people some help. You familiar with DCI?
1: Doesn't ring a bell, DCI?
2: Yeah, it's Drum Corps International.
1: Okay.
2: It's a marching band. It's competition for the young people through the summer. And they have a core of 150 to 160 kids from age 16 to 21. And DCI, best way I know how to explain it would be like NASCAR. They're the sanctioning body. And one of the cores is Music City Drum and Bugle Corps. And I drove for them after I retired for a couple of years, but I don't have my CDL anymore. I had to give it up. But there's a new group started. I think this is their second year, and they're Memphis Blues. And they need a driver. And it's going to be hard to fill the bill, I think, because they need a driver from July the 9th through the 12th. And then again, July the 22nd through August the 9th. You know, they had the big finals at Lucas Oil Stadium, Indianapolis. But this group is, like I said, Memphis Blues. And I've got the man's name and phone number, and I can put it out on the air or whatever you want to do. And call him, and he can give you the, I mean, it's a paid job. I would say $1,250 to $1,500 a week. And they have their own tractors that they usually rent, lease from Penske. Most of the trucks come from Penske, not all of them. But this Memphis Blues, they have a truck, but apparently their driver must have backed out on them or something happened. And just wonder if there's any drivers that they'd be interested in doing that. Your job would be to put their trailer where they want it when they need it. When you've done that, then you're don't have anything to do. It's time to move that trailer again. So it's a pretty good little gig. Usually lasts longer than that, but I don't know why they got such a short schedule this year. But I'm sure the logistics could be, you know, worked out. And can I give the guy's name and phone number?
1: If they don't have a problem with it, yeah. So if somebody, again, what dates were they needing someone for again?
2: July the 9th through the 12th.
1: 9th through the 12th.
2: And I don't know when that's starting, where, and where it's stopping. I guess Memphis, you know, you start out and then come back. And then July the 22nd to August the 9th.
1: Okay. Couple weeks in the mix there. Okay.
2: Yeah. Well, his name is Keith, K-I-E-T-H, Hall, H-A-L-L. And he is the director of this group, Memphis Blues. And his phone number is 615-319-2329. And, these are some hardworking kids. I don't know if you know anything about marching band and these young people, but they work their butts off. I mean, they work. And I hate to see them miss out. They done paid probably $3,000 to $5,000 to go on this tour and competition, and you know they need the stuff there with a truck.
1: Right,
2: I'm sure they got no trailer, and they just leased a truck, and apparently the driver fell out on them. I don't know why.
1: Okay, so they have to load up all the instruments, the drums, and all that stuff on the truck, and then they obviously have a bus for the band members to go from point A to B.
2: Oh, yeah. They'll have several tour buses for the members and the faculty and all that.
1: Mm-hmm.
2: Music City, I don't know what they got now, but they had a kitchen truck and done an equipment truck. And I think they've kind of outgrown the equipment truck, and now they've got two and the kitchen. And the kitchen is fully contained. I mean, you can't take 150 kids to McDonald's. They'd love to go, but... You spend a lot of time at McDonald's, I think.
1: Right, right.
2: Yeah. And they feed them, and they feed them good. And the driver can eat off the truck, too, and stay in the truck. Or maybe they're staying at a school. They can get their own room in a school sometimes. But I preferred to stay in the truck because everything I needed was right in that truck.
1: Mm-hmm.
2: You know, in the sleeper. So maybe somebody could help them out. Give Keith a call and see if we can work out the logistics. I hate that break is in there. I don't know how that would work, but maybe somebody might be living in Memphis that can hear us and give him a call and help him out. And I appreciate you taking my call tonight. And I want to tell you, I think the best guy calling in ever was the Lone Ranger, and I understand his health is not well.
1: Correct.
2: Not doing good.
1: Correct.
2: Sorry to hear that. I think the second caller is, best caller is American Eagle. And the third was the Monkey Gouger. And I know he's retired also now.
1: Top three for the Carolina Jaybird. All right. So, yeah, maybe somebody out there will have an opportunity to help him out there. You never can tell.
2: I hope so.
1: Yes.
2: I hope so. I would do it if I had my license, but I don't have so many artifacts and stuff like that. They won't let me drive one no more. I wish I could. Give me something to do. But anyway, I appreciate you taking my call. I love the show. And one other thing. It seems like everybody's retiring. The whole gang.
1: Well, one by one, yeah. Everybody.
2: And these young bucks, they're not going to listen to this. They're going to listen to music or watch something on their phones while riding down the road, all kind of stuff. But I hate that they're doing that. You get a lot of good information on a show like yours.
1: Absolutely.
2: And I appreciate it, and I'll let you go. And if anybody can help them out, they would really appreciate it. It's a good group, and if they say they'll do something, they'll do it.
1: We got you. All right, and I got the name and the number here. And anybody out there, maybe that if you weren't able to write it down, maybe you could just send me an email or something, message me, and we'll get it to you. I don't know, the World Cup. This is almost comical. So you got these teams from all over the world, and obviously fans from those home countries flooding into America. Well, Canada, U.S., Mexico, because it's North America. But apparently the Scottish soccer fans having a blast in Boston over the past week. With what they call the Tartan Army, taking over the restaurants and the pubs, taking a victory lap after their 1-0 win over Haiti Saturday, and then they did a march to a Red Sox game at Fenway Park Sunday. But apparently they've also been drinking a lot of beer. So much so that some Boston bars have actually run out. Sam Adams says their Boston tap room ran out of Samuel Adams Boston Lager over the weekend because the Scottish soccer fans drank it dry. From Thursday to Sunday, it said the Tartan Army drank four times as much Boston Lager as they normally sell during a typical four-day holiday stretch like the 4th of July. The company had to schedule an emergency delivery Saturday morning just to keep up. Sam Adams, they say, wasn't the only one. Hennessy's bar in downtown Boston told the Boston Globe that they tripled their St. Patrick's Day sales, sold out of beer altogether Sunday night. We've been here for 30 years. We've never seen anything like it, according to Hennessy's chief operating officer. Federal Wine and Spirits in the Financial District told the Globe that they sold out of Budweiser and Corona Saturday, and the door on one of its refrigerators broke from being opened and closed so many times. They say hopefully the bars are stocking up because Scotland is next scheduled to play Morocco at Boston Stadium in Foxborough Friday evening, 6 p.m. Eastern Time.
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1: All righty, back at it here. Are you a fan of Sam Adams there, Brain Dead?
6: No. No, I don't drink anymore, but... You know, even when I did drink, no, I didn't drink Sam Adams.
1: Nor do I. I'm not.
6: What about you, buddy?
1: No. That's too beery for me.
6: Yeah, I never really got into that whole craft beer stuff. You know,
1: yeah, and I don't. Yeah. I'm not a fan of the lager stuff.
6: You know, but anyway, how you doing, buddy?
1: I'm doing
6: working
1: all right.
6: Hard tonight, well, I see.
1: Is this like your Monday, or where the heck are you?
6: It's like Friday. It's like Monday and Friday wrapped up into one part two.
1: Okay.
6: You know, I'm sitting there passing the house just to turn around to go to the warehouse to come back this way. So, let's see. Did you happen to see that Peter Crow Armstrong last night or the other night hit the cycle? For the Cubbies.
1: I did not know.
6: The 13th player only to do that in Major League history. That is something else. I you know, he's been a good player all season. I will say that. But did you also, I know you've probably seen this too, the MLB sent warnings to three players about writing Bible verses.
1: Yeah,
6: on
1: I saw that. And then I see Rob Schneider, the actor, says if they get fined, he'll pay the fine.
6: You know, I honestly, I sit here and think of what the players before would honestly think about what the baseball game today. And I'm not talking about like the Johnny Bench or the Pete Rose. I'm talking about like Babe Ruth, Ty Cobb, Mickey Mantle, mm-hmm. Lou Gehrig. You know, those players, because back in the day, they didn't have these theme nights. They didn't have these theme months. They didn't have all this crap. You know, I mean, it's just really gotten insane with what is going on with Major League Baseball today. You know, just let's go back to basics and just leave it to heck alone. You know what I'm saying?
1: Right, right. And I mean, for many, many years in various sports, players have had, like, you know, John 3:16, you know, on their helmet or their hat or whatever. You know, it's I don't see a problem with it.
6: No, I imagine it's probably because of the whole Gay Pride Month or Pride Month or what. Next year they're going to call it something different. I have no clue on.
1: Right.
6: They changed this name and year and month and all of that because we honestly truly have lost respect for other people. I mean, it's like Pappy was saying about the Japanese fans and the players. You know, they cleaning up after themselves. I mean, we have honestly lost respect for one another, and not just in the sports world, but in general. I sit here, I watch these videos like Eagle does and everybody else, and just shake my head. I mean, I saw this one here in Memphis of a Popeye's drive-thru where three women are fighting each other at the drive-thru. I'm like, what is it, child support day or something? I mean, my God.
1: Right.
6: I mean, it's comical.
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9: With SRN News, I'm Jason Walker. President Trump's preferred candidates doing well in Tuesday's primaries. President's choices have secured the GOP nomination for the U.S. Senate in both Georgia and Oklahoma. A business jet with six people on board has crashed on a highway in Laredo, Texas. At least one person has been killed. Well, the family of former National Football League star Alden Smith is donating his brain to Boston University CTE Center for research of the long-term effects of repetitive brain injuries. Smith died last week at the age of 36. It's unsure if Smith had CTE or any other brain damage caused by a number of concussions. Wall Street Tuesday mixed trading, but the Dow came up 328 points. SRN News.
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4: You need professional help so you can sleep better at night knowing you're in good hands. It's like I always say, keep your eyes on the road, I'll keep my eyes on the IRS. 888-557-4020.
1: Back at it here at 844-844-3388. Indeed, Hump Day coming our way. Well, for most of us, brain dead, Friday number two, right?
6: Mm-hmm. Yeah, buddy. Still got crap to do. You know, I mowed my yard this past day. You know, I had to give the head the grass a little trim before the city comes by and goes, hey, we noticed your grass is a little too tall.
1: Yeah.
6: They like doing. Our city has gone stupid. If you leave your trash can at the street at 6 a.m. the day after your trash is picked up, they fine you. If your grass is over a certain length high, they fine you. I guess they're that desperate for money. You know, the poor truck stops here ain't kicking enough money for West Memphis, but. Real quick, did you happen to see how much tickets are going for the semifinals for the World Cup are?
1: I have not. Is that in New York or where's that at?
6: I think so. I think that's in New York. You'd have to double check me on it, but they're starting. Now, this is just starting. This is not like the El Primo seats. They're starting at $9,500 a ticket.
1: Wow.
6: So you might be able to afford a couple of tickets with that ad money y'all been running there, the break money there you're having to pay. But now, real quick, over the NASCAR world, I don't know if you saw it or not, but Chris Buescher signed a multi-year contract extension. And I kind of sort of saw that coming because Kroger is due to re-sign, and I imagine that they'll probably be re-signing with RFK Racing coming up. So that's kind of one of those silly season teams that really has changed. Does the name Steve Wade pass away? Does the name Steve Wade ring a bell with you?
1: Can't say that it does.
6: He was one of the foremost premier writers for NASCAR scene. He had been there forever in a day, knew a lot of the history, saw a lot of the history, as a matter of fact. He passed away a few days ago. Steve, how would you like to win $1 million, buddy?
1: I would love to win $1 million.
6: So would I. When can I expect my donation? Oh, wait, never mind, wrong way. The NASCAR's in-season bracket challenges now open. So if you want to win $1 million, you can go ahead and do it. It's kind of like the whole NCAA bracket tournament challenge. Remember how we all do our brackets
1: right
6: at the yeah.
1: So what are we picking drivers that are going to make it to the chase or whatever, and who's going to be champion kind of thing, or
6: pretty much they're starting this at Sonoma, I think, or what's that race after Sonoma? I have to go back and look at the schedule, but you just pick two drivers, who's going to win that, who's going to win, and then they go on to the next round, and it carries over. I think it's over right at the cutoff for the chase, if I remember right.
1: Okay.
6: If I remember seeing it correctly. But now I'm going to say something here to poor old Eagle here. I don't know why he's not going to wear his tinfoil hat. Now, Monday morning, and correct me if I'm wrong, did I hear him correctly say that Toyota has an advantage as to why they're winning all of these races? Did I hear that correctly?
1: I'd have to go back. I don't know, maybe something along that line. They do seem to be dominating.
6: Well, let's step back a minute and take a look at a few things, shall we? Ford just sucks this year, and they just literally can't get their act together. Well, they're due for a body change coming up this upcoming year. Next year they're supposed to come out with a body change. So they have not changed their body since 2024. So now we're 2 years out. They haven't changed their body. What happened in NASCAR during the off season? They said, boys, we're going to turn you up to 750 horsepower. So with that being said, Ford has not connected the dots. Plus, from what I've heard, the Ford teams are kind of at odds with one another. They're not cooperating. They're not sharing information. They're not trying to help each other out. It's just all one for me and none for you kind of deal, if you know what I'm saying. So let's go to the Chevrolets. Now, the Chevrolets, they've got the horsepower. They've got the horsepower package figured out. The problem is their bodies. They just changed their bodies here this past season. So it's just trying to get something figured out. And it's going to take a little bit more to get it figured out. They're on the right path. Don't get me wrong. But see, all these Toyota teams, they're working together. They're coordinating together. They're talking to one another. Now, as bad as Joe Gibbs doesn't like to talk to anybody else but the court system with the whole Chris Gabehart thing, the Toyota teams are working on it. They've not changed their body. The only thing they had to do is really just change the motor a little bit.
1: So does Toyota have any sort of an advantage?
6: How? Have to still go through inspection.
1: Yeah.
6: Every race you go through the inspection. They took six cars from the Pocono race back to the R&D center. And that's where they're trying to make sure every team is on a level playing field, and they just randomly pick them. I know Tyler Reddick's car went back. I think Bubba Wallace's car went back. Kyle Larson's car went back. And I can't remember the other three. I think Keselowski's went back. I'm not 100% sure, but I do know that they have been saying, hey, six cars are going back with us. We're going to make sure. And they're looking and they're checking and they're trying to hit those teams. They're trying to find that advantage. They're trying to see who's doing what.
1: So not finding anything. No illegal adjustments or anything.
6: Well, the illegal adjustments, if they do that at the track, yeah, they go to the back of the field. That's one thing. But they're not trying to see who's getting an advantage over other teams out there. That's where I'm kind of going with all of that. But one other thing real quick. Now, I know our senior Slacker friend is a diehard A&M fan, if I remember right, correct?
1: Yeah, all things Texas, I guess.
6: They shown the paint scheme. I can't remember the driver's name now, who's going to be running it at the street course here at Coronado, but Texas A&M has been put on the car with, President George H.W. Bush. And I tell you what, though, if they make that into a diecast, I'm going to put that in my collection, Steve. That is a really nice looking piece if you ever get to see that. But that course, I don't know if you get a chance to look at it. Look at the road course. You're literally going to be running on the water. You're literally going to be coming down a hill and make it hard 90-degree turn to the right and off to the water you go. So I wonder what the Vegas odds are on how many cars are going to hit the water, Steve. But other than that, Steve, speaking of swimming, I want to swim home here in a little while, Steve. Buddy, you have a good morning.
1: All righty. We got some rain coming your way, 17 before the hour. Yeah, just continuing to follow some of the various storm chasers and all today. Significant tornado threat for the Midwest and portions of the Ohio Valley. Let's see. A highly concentrated core of maximum tornado probability of 0.7 to 0.8 plus is going to be centered over central Indiana, extending into east central Illinois and westernmost Ohio, signaling an extreme risk of tornadic activity surrounding this focal point. A broad, elevated threat area covers the rest of Illinois, Indiana, Ohio, southern Michigan, northern Kentucky, with marginal risks extending further north and east, alongside a localized lower risk zone along the Gulf Coast. But because this volatile environment is highly favorable for supercells extending into the overnight hours, residents in these high-threat corridors must remain vigilant, ensure having multiple reliable active methods to receive nocturnal severe weather warnings. For your safety during these severe weather events, rely exclusively on official updates, watches, and warnings from the National Weather Service and local emergency management agencies. And Scrapyard, what do you say? Good morning.
13: Good morning. Arkansas Interstate, emergency action report, mile marker 50 westbound on 40. Looked like a couple of big rigs got tangled up with some four-wheelers. From my side, it looked like a big rig hit the guardrail and flipped over and went down the hill.
1: Uh-oh.
13: Down through there. So it's a pretty big collection of red lights and blue lights over that way. And the hammer lane was open, but it may not stay that way very long. And I looked it up on iDrive, and they don't even have it recorded on iDrive. So when I rolled up on it, was pretty fresh then, I guess. But looked like a pretty nasty situation over there.
1: somebody not having a good start to their Wednesday.
13: Oh, no, and all that. I thought I was not going to have a good one myself. I had some blithering idiot over on 49 silver Corvette. I was passing some slower trucks climbing that Bobby Hopper Hill and finally got over just shy of the tunnel back in the right-hand lane, and Corvette had run up on me at well over 100 miles an hour while I was climbing that hill and slammed on the brakes, and then proceeded to get cheesed off at me because I'm out here doing my job, and then tried to, not once but twice, once while in the tunnel and the second time outside the tunnel, brake checked me. Yeah, trying to make all of us have a really bad night.
1: So. Right.
13: Y'all keep your eyeballs peeled out there. And earlier in the evening, they had a big Supercell stepped across and was somewhere around Baxter Springs, tornado warning. And what I gather, that Baxter Springs area got hit. But just before it got over to Joplin and Carthage, you know, they finally, it just lost steam and broke up.
1: So going to be a gangbuster day today. If the forecasters are correct, it sounds like Illinois, Indiana, right in the crosshairs.
13: And if a good channel on YouTube, not taking it away from your show, Steve, but during the day, no matter the day or the time of day or night, no, it's Ryan Hall, y'all.
1: That is correct. And, I was going to say, Ryan Hall, y'all, and then I think Mike's weather page, he's a good one, too.
13: Yeah, a lot of people don't know Ryan Hall's history. He used to be the top meteorologist, for the United States Navy.
1: Really?
13: Yeah, that Ryan Hall, he used to be a Navy meteorologist, and he was the top Navy meteorologist from what I gathered from other information provided.
1: Mm-hmm.
13: And so he's really on his game. He's beating the pants off of a lot of the local TV station meteorologist.
1: I think he's got 2 million YouTube subscribers. I do believe he's he'll be going live on YouTube and Facebook, and then he's got, I guess, a lot of these storm chasers and spotters out in the field are feeding.
13: Mm-hmm.
1: They feed him video and information from on the ground that he shares on his page. He's a good one.
13: And he's even created an AI called YallBot. And I think you can sign up on YallBot like a subscription service.
1: Yeah.
13: And YallBot will call you in case you're in harm's way, and it'll like call and text you. And I think it even has overrides, like if you put your phone on Do Not Disturb, you're in bed asleep.
1: Yeah.
13: And apparently it can override it and call you and get you up and get you where you can get to cover.
1: That's one of those reliable sources for emergency. Yep, that's what people need.
13: Uh-huh. All righty, well, I figured I'd call and give the westbounders a head up and all that stuff. It wouldn't get hemmed up, so
1: all
13: I'm going to get out of your hair and let's get back to the rat killing.
1: All right, have a great morning. Safe travels. All righty, 844-844-3388.
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1: All right, well, it's been a while, but looks like he's alive. It's alive. Hey, Mike.
6: Yeah, morning, Your Honor. I guess today's the day to say, hey, Mike, what day is it?
1: There we go. It's been a while. I don't know if we talked to you since last hump day.
6: I think I didn't get a chance to there. I was looking to try to Friday, and it just wasn't working out by the time I got doing something. So anyway, so we made it through. Had a good weekend. Actually met some new people there. I've kind of known the brother for, I don't know, a year or two now with the fire engine and meeting up with what they call them cars and coffee things. It's just kind of a random, that's not really random because it happens every week at the same place, but it's kind of just impromptu, you know. There's no, you know, you don't have to go, you know, it's just there every week. So, but every Saturday or Sunday morning, there's two of them, two different locations at a mall parking lot. And I don't know, we usually have somewhere from 50 to 200 people show up sometimes, depending on what it is, for a couple hours. And so anyways, this one guy, and he and his brother have gotten into drag racing, like our friend Gear Wrench there.
1: Yeah,
6: kinda.
1: Right.
6: But they run this Pro Stock Camaro that, as I was telling you before, it's a Bill Jenkins nostalgia car. And so actually they were racing within an hour of the house, and so I got over to the local track where they were racing at and got to hang out with them for the day. And I'll tell you what, the gasoline drag racers, those people ain't no different in the pits there than the diesel drag racers. Man, everybody's like, come on over, see what's going on, do this, do that, hang out, have food. Here, we're cooking, come eat here. Holy cow, I ate more food at the drag track the other day. I don't think I need to eat for a week after that. But yeah, so it's good time there. So
1: right.
6: I don't know, it's still really the family atmosphere type thing there at the drag track. It seems like, you know, kind of like what NASCAR started out at, you know, what we always remember to, you know, you talk about being down in the infield and, you know, the pits are there, and the days before the races, you could pretty much get right up and close and personal with everybody. And so, but now it seems like a pretty good group of people, and these guys are doing some. So actually they are headed to Ohio themselves for this weekend. And I guess, I don't know, how do you say it? Is Hebron, Hebron, how do you say that out there?
1: Hebron,
6: that's it.
1: Hebron.
6: They're headed there. They got one of them straight line racing tracks there, do they?
1: Mm-hmm.
6: That they're going to. So they'll be there this weekend. I guess they got a whole bunch of other things going to be there as well. So if you're out in that area, and I don't know how close you are to them, but anyways, that'll be there. And I don't know. We got to go do a meet and greet for work there. One of the stone quarries is having a neighbor day, and so they asked me if I'd take one of the pieces of equipment we use down there. So we're going to go out and meet and greet the stone quarry's neighbors. And
1: right.
6: I don't know. See how all that goes. It's supposed to be, I don't know. Hopefully it doesn't turn. Hopefully it's not a touch a truck thing. I've gotten worn out on the touch a truck things. It's nice to have the kids come out, but tell you what, it takes about 5 minutes to put the whole truck back together after the kids are bent in and out of it, and flipped every switch, pushed every button, tried to blow the horn, and whatever else they can get their hands on. But it's all good and fun and everything. But yeah, it's kind of, I don't know, just too much feeling like a carnival ride, trying to lift the kid in, lift the kid out, lift the kid out. Then, you know, you got the adults that are there and they want to get in, get out. And it's like, come on. But anyways, it's all good. I don't know. I guess there's been a little bit of stuff going on. Are we tired of politics yet? And this getting ready for the elections and everything. We've got all of these primaries going on. Holy cow. I think the mailbox was stuffed yesterday with flyers from everybody. And, you know, as Rangers always said, you know, tell me your platform. Tell me what you're running on, what you're about, what you've done, you know, what have your accomplishments. Now, every one of these flyers we get in the mailbox is saying how bad the other guy is.
1: Everything they do wrong. Yep. Yep.
6: Yep. Yeah, how bad they are. And
1: no reason to vote for me, just reasons why not to vote for him.
6: Exactly. And then, of course, we got this state here where we're 75% Democratic. So, you know, Trump is bad. Trump is terrible. Trump has ruined the world. And I don't know what's going on.
1: Anyone that supports Trump is terrible as well. I don't know how much time you...
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0: news this hour from Town Hall. I'm Jason Walker. President Trump's preferred candidates doing quite well in Tuesday's primaries.
1: The president's choices have secured the GOP nominations for the U.S. Senate in both Georgia and Oklahoma. Mr. Trump has remained at the center of this year's midterm races. His influence is facing different tests in primaries in four states and the District of Columbia.
0: That is correspondent Andrew Stewart reporting. In the meantime, among Democrats, well, the primaries hinge on long-standing division between progressives and moderates. It could have been catastrophic Sunday night, but authorities making arrests in connection with a planned attack on the White House.
2: Plotters disgruntled with the direction of the country spoke of flying explosive-laden drones and shooting panicked crowd members as they fled. Vice President J.D. Vance spoke to Fox News Channel.
3: This is what happens when people turn the rhetoric up so loud.
2: The FBI obtained encrypted text messages showing roughly 20 people sharing detailed maps of the area and discussing the need for a safe house and escape routes after the attack. The affidavit said members of the group believed the country needed to be torn down and rebuilt. Some felt people who were involved with Jeffrey Epstein should not govern the country. Ed Donahue, Washington.
0: Federal prosecutors charging 15 people with impeding the Trump administration's immigration crackdown in Minnesota, accusing them of coordinating efforts to block deportations as part of a conspiracy against the government.

0: Some promising news.
1: Infant mortality in the U.S. dropping to a new all-time low last year to below 5.4 deaths per 1,000 live births. That's considered a significant decline from about 5.5 in 2024 and 5.6 per 1,000 live births in the two preceding years, translating to hundreds of fewer infant deaths per year. The CDC posted the data in late May, but Tuesday issued an in-depth analysis. While the U.S. rate has gone down over the decades, it has remained higher than other high-income countries. I'm Julie Walker.
0: President Trump is crediting the tough immigration policies for a drop in car insurance premiums. He's blaming illegal immigration during his predecessor's time in the White House for the prior increase. Experts do say the influx of illegals pouring across the border was a key reason. Breaking news and analysis, townhall.com.

0: 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And hear from national voices like Chris DeGaulle, Scott Jennings, Hugh Hewitt, Larry Elder, and Mike Gallagher. 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
4: All righty, back at it live for our final hour. Thanks to Horse Feathers for making it official. Hump Day, Hump Day, here it is. All right, he only has like a 10-minute drive to his desk. He held through most of the break, had to drop off there, so probably has arrived at his destination. So, with that, have a good day. Hello to Dave, the three fat truckers. Happy Wednesday, Steve, and the Overnight Drive crew. Dave checking in from Little Rock. Heading back north this morning. Hope everyone has a fantastic day. Yeah, I came across your post there, Dave, here. Well, I think that was it. Dave was one of the three fat truckers. I can't remember your faces. I think it was you. As your highlight was actually having conversations with drivers from two other countries. Guess I'll be chatting about that on their next podcast of the Three Fat Truckers. Speaking of other countries, Mark, of course, has checked in the last couple mornings. Yeah, Mark Wells. And I went to the Mid-America Truck Show this year. And I just want to say the American people are the most welcoming people I've ever met. Yeah, Mark checking in from the UK. Well, he might have been one you talked to. You know, it's when they say it's a small world, never know.

0: All right, hello to Just Ignore Them. All right. Who else on board? 5-7 waking up here. Copy the mail. Go Navy. Good morning, all. There's Rick, Columbus, Ohio. Meanwhile, the recall we were talking about earlier, this was when Philip was checking in the wheel. A recall they call describe as a do not drive recall from Mack and Volvo. Owners are advised not to drive their vehicles until the repair has been performed according to the recall documents. It affects 155 Volvo trucks, 644 Mack trucks. Document states that the wheel lug nut may loosen and allow the wheel to detach. Definitely a hazard. You may have an accident. And we know truck wheels, tires, can be deadly objects. You know, a number of people have lost their lives impacted by a truck tire detaching, rolling down the highway. They've got all the, it's 2026/2627 models. Yeah, some of them, the Volvo VAH, VNL, Volvo VN, Volvo VHD, the VNR, the Mack Anthem 26, 26 and 27 Mack Pinnacles, the Mack Pioneer, the Mack Granite, and the Mack Anthem. Either you say notification letters for both recalls were scheduled to be mailed out on June 5th. So probably should have already received those recall notices. I guess they don't waste any time getting those notices out when it's a do not drive kind of a recall. I know Horse Feathers was on the call screen, he was kind of inquiring, have we figured out what happened at Edwards Air Force Base with the B-52? And, matter of fact, we did have a bit of an update this past day. The B-52 involved in the deadly crash during that test flight, they tell us, made a sharp right turn, then nearly completed a 180-degree turn before plunging to the ground at a rate of nearly a mile a minute, according to the limited tracking data this past day. Of course, all 8 on board killed. The B-52 Stratofortress. A routine mission, part of an overall program to keep the long-running aircraft flying for decades to come. Obviously not yet clear what caused the plane to crash immediately after takeoff. Officials at Edwards Air Force Base said it could take up to 6 months to complete the investigation. Airfield was still closed on Tuesday. Crews were making the crash site safe for search and recovery teams to enter after apparently fires had flared up during the overnight hours. According to a spokesperson for the 412 test wing at Edwards. But the flight tracking that was available Tuesday showed the bomber turning to the northeast right after taking off, nearly completing a 180-degree turn before crashing on another runway. The data that comes from the system called multilateration, it does not show precise altitude or speed information, but it does show that the plane fell at a rate of descent 5,056 feet a minute. That's nearly 10 times as fast as a plane typically descends when preparing to land. It was supporting a radar modernization program. Colonel James Hayes, the deputy commander of the test wing, said in 2025, Boeing sent a B-52 to Edwards with a modernized radar system that's key to keeping the bomber in the air through at least the year 2050, nearly 100 years after first entering service. A test team planned to conduct ground and flight test activities on the aircraft throughout this year to feed a production decision. Yeah, the modern active electronically scanned array radar system replaced the bomber's antiquated radar. Unclear if it was the same aircraft that was involved in Monday's crash, but the AESA replaced 1960s radar technology and offers improved navigation and targeting capabilities, according to the news release from Raytheon several years ago. Yeah, they're the ones that designed the new system for the entire B-52 fleet. The B-52, the long-range bomber, entered service 1955, designed to carry conventional and nuclear weapons, has been used in conflicts involving the military from Vietnam to Iran. Along with the new radar, the fleet of 76 B-52s are scheduled to receive additional upgrades, including new engines, crew compartments, conventional and nuclear communication systems, avionics, and weapons. Yeah, the goal is to make the B-52 a complement to the Air Force's newest strategic bomber, being the B-21 Raider. Aerial footage, as I think it was Klondike Mike mentioned last evening, the aerial shots show virtually nothing left of the aircraft that went out the base about 100 miles northeast of Los Angeles. Obviously, officials said no one could have survived after reviewing footage of the crash. Those on the B-52 included government contractors, Boeing employees, and uniformed military. Edwards, home to the 412th Test Wing, which conducts regular developmental tests of all Air Force aircraft, weapon systems, software, and components before purchase by the service, as well as throughout their lifespan. Yeah, test missions take place at Edwards on a daily basis. Now, this is where the Air Force test pilot Chuck Yeager reached that speed of Mach 1.05, broke the sound barrier in 1947. Aviation safety expert Jay Joseph said that often when a crash happens at very low altitude right after takeoff, a problem with the flight controls or possibly engines is involved. Still too early to know what caused this tragedy. Even in a B-52 with 8 engines, a malfunction, they say, can make the plane difficult to control if the pilot loses the outboard engines and those forces pushing the plane to get out of balance. Asymmetric thrust, they call it. And when something goes wrong this close to the ground, the pilot has very little chance to do anything. All right, 844-844-3388. Back in two.
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0: All righty. Where we leave off there, just ignore them. Chiming in about the B-52. Said a B-52 doesn't crash and burn on a perfect sunny day. I'm thinking sabotage. Parts made in China, parts made in Pakistan, parts made in Mexico. I don't know, are we still putting all those foreign parts on planes? I thought we pretty much said no more Chinese anything in any of our military equipment. That was my thinking, but... Hey, Scrapyard, what's your take?
1: I got a buddy of mine, a coffee-drinking buddy, who used to work on B-52s, and I spoke with him earlier today about that. Every component on the B-52 is rebuildable. That's why it has lived so long. But back in the 80s, they changed the alloy. Aircraft has more magnesium in it. That's why it just burnt and was hardly anything left. But it impacted the ground at such speed and all that weight behind it, especially with a full fuel load, that it's what's called stall slip. The B-52, you don't want to, in a tight turn, any airplane will do what's called a stall slip. When you're making a tight turn, that inboard wing to the turn, if you get past, say, like with the B-52, what my buddy told me, if you get it, the wing tilt past 42 degrees, the further, say like around 45 to 60 degree angle, it's possible, but you want to do it at altitude. So it gives you time to recover. But the inboard of the turn is usually where the stall slip occurs, and all of a sudden the inboard wing is technically going slower than the outboard wing. So the outboard wing is generating more lift, and all of a sudden the inboard wing chokes out, and it turns you right into the ground. That, if you remember the video from that air show practice run with the B-52, and it crashed on the base into some hangars and warehouses, that was several years ago, that was a stall slip, and where it killed everybody on board, and a massive fireball, and on that wreckage, there was barely anything recoverable, but, any wreckage recoverable from that aircraft, but they have to save on weight wherever they can, and they changed, I believe it was what Terry told me was back in the 80s, they changed from pure aluminum to magnesium blend. And if you've ever worked with vehicle rims or lawnmowers, especially some of the older lawn boys, in fact, there was an incident many years ago when I was a kid when a lawn boy came out with the cast magnesium deck. We were at a friend's salvage yard, and his eldest son took a cutting torch he's going to take and chop out between the front wheels and make what's called a brush buster for, getting hedges and privet trees, and that just grows up in a horrible thicket. Well, he didn't realize it was a cast magnesium alloy deck, and he got out there and went to cutting on it, and it touched off, and that burns at 5,500 degrees Fahrenheit. He went and shoved it into a creek right there at the edge of the salvage yard / car lot, and caused one hell of a dadgum explosion, because it's so hot that any contact with water converts it into a super high temperature steam, and it's still so hot it breaks the molecular bond in the water into pure hydrogen and oxygen and detonates it. So that's one of these modern vehicles that have that have these aluminum alloy rims and all that. If you get it hot enough, say like when the cops put out stop sticks and blow the tires, and people are going along and throwing all kinds of sparks, and pretty soon it gets so hot that it just touches off and you can't put it out. You throw water on it, just makes it worse.
0: Wow.
1: But yeah, the B-52 and all that, that's the reason why it has lived so long. They made every single part on that aircraft rebuildable. Basically, plans and jigs and everything were all retained, and try to reduce some of the weight on it without sacrificing durability, they changed the alloy and added magnesium to the mix.
0: Well, I don't know I don't recall ever seeing photographs from a crash location where there was, I mean, virtually, no signs of wreckage there. I guess everything is in itsy bitsy pieces.
1: Yeah, well, when you ever hit the ground with a stall slip, it turns you right directly and points you right straight at the ground. And if you got your engines cranked up full steam ahead, you have to account for gravity too, so it makes you accelerate. And then when you hit, it's like, you know, you're talking about that nuclear weapon the previous show, about it burying up. The more velocity you got, the farther in the ground you go. So, you know, that's a lot of weight behind it, pushing it even deeper. So that it's doubtful at all if there'll be any recoverable human remains.
0: Wow.
1: And considering how hot that fire is, not from
0: the fire,
1: all that magnesium alloy.
0: No doubt, yeah.
1: All righty, well, I'll let you get back to rat killing. I'll get out of your hair.
0: All right, thank you much. So they were in a nosedive. I mean, obviously, they didn't have an opportunity to get that much elevation to begin with, but they were plunging to the ground at, you know, 60 mile an hour, essentially. 10 times faster than what would be the normal descent speed for landing. Horrible. All right, from our friends at Landline, I think it was Mark Schrimmer that put this out yesterday. Have you ever had one of those friends who orders the appetizers and drinks with the group, but has a knack of disappearing when the check arrives? When it comes to the cost of maintaining our roads and bridges, owners of electric vehicles pretty much have been able to duck the bill for years. The Highway Trust Fund comes through fuel taxes. Translation, electric vehicle owners aren't paying their fair share. Yeah, just like the friend that's not chipping in for those potato skins. There is a provision in the Transportation and Infrastructure Committee highway bill that would change that, at least the part about electric vehicle owners. You'll have to deal with your friend on your own, but the Build America 250 Act would implement a registration fee for electric and plug-in hybrid vehicles. 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I mean, that's not bad. 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
8: With SRN News, I'm Jason Walker. G7 leaders throwing their support behind President Trump's tentative agreement with Iran. The president wrapping up talks at the summit Wednesday, promoting an agreement with Iran to prevent it from developing nuclear weapons. The president's preferred candidates have done quite well in Tuesday's primaries. His choices have secured the GOP nominations for the U.S. Senate in both Oklahoma and Georgia. Yet another plane crash. A business jet with six people on board has gone down on a highway in Laredo, Texas. At least one person has been killed. Wall Street Tuesday, the Dow gaining 328 points on the day. The S&P 500 was off 42, and the NASDAQ composite fell 307 points. More on these stories, SRN News.
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10: 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Stay sharp with Doc Washburn. And hear from national voices like Chris DeGaulle, Scott Jennings, Hugh Hewitt, Larry Elder, and Mike Gallagher. Breaking news, bold opinions, local insight. 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

0: Friday, around in third, headed toward home. 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All right, it's advanced out of committee. It's awaiting a vote on the House floor. So there's a ways to go before it can be signed into law. It has to advance on the House floor first, then in the Senate, before it can be sent to the White House. Again, the clock is ticking with each passing day. The current highway bill expires at the end of September. Please visit the Fighting for Truckers website. 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All right, Klondike Mike on board. Welcome back.
1: Good evening, Steve. Thank you for logging me in again to this great show. Steve, you're an Iron Man. I don't know of any show where the host is at it for working hard for 5 hours like you. The only person I ever knew was Art Bell for a four-hour show. But, man, you put on a great five-hour show, Steve. You're a very hard worker.
0: Well, it's great to have you with us. Welcome back. What are you thinking tonight? More thoughts on the Edwards Air Force Base, I think?
1: Yeah, excellent show. Yeah, I wanted to add a little bit to that base. You know, that base was established back in the 40s, but it used to be Muroc Dry Lake, and they used to race. That's where the first Bonneville was, the Bonneville Salt Flats. Back in the day, they were called Lakesters or Streamliners, the people that raced out on the lake. Mm-hmm. And it was a great time back then. I looked at some of the photographs, just fantastic. And now they race out at El Mirage and Bonneville, of course, because the Hap Arnold is the one that discovered Edwards. He couldn't believe the vastness of the lake. It's actually one of the longest runways in the world, and why the space shuttle used to land there all the time. It was an alternate. People would line up on Interstate 14 there, Highway 14, heading north, and line up and wait for the shuttle to go overhead silently with its engines out. Pretty fantastic. But, also the China Lake Dry Lake was discovered by Hap Arnold also flying along. They liked the remoteness of the dry lakes. It took forever in the old days to get there because you had to zigzag around the mountain ranges. And they said that was a good place to hide that lake. But I was out there once. I was dry shaking for gold on a little mine site there way out in the desert. And I hear this air rumbling. It was like the air was tearing. Mm-hmm. Like, what the heck is that? I could hear it over my little dry wash engine. And I looked out towards the east, and about 500 feet up in the air, this black dot was coming at me. And I mean, it was ripping. It got bigger and bigger and bigger. It was a B-1 bomber, Steve, with the wings swept back, all blacked out. And it was only 500 feet off the ground. It went right over the top of me. And, man, when that thing went over me, Steve, it was so loud and so just dangerous and scary looking. I said, who in their right mind could stand up to America's technology? Mm-hmm. I mean, I couldn't believe this jet at that low altitude, doing that speed, that big of a machine. Man, I'll tell you, the American engineers, there's nothing like the American engineer, especially in the past, the old school days. But I honestly believe, Steve, that something happened to that B-52 that they're not going to let us know for a while. They know what happened. It reminds me exactly, the similarities are so similar to the helicopter that Karen flew into that jetliner. That also had passengers on board that helicopter. And I know for a fact, Steve, that the Air Force is one of the most woke agencies we have. It's tragic, the wokeness that the Air Force has turned into. And I know Pete's trying to turn it around, and he's fired a lot of people. He's got rid of a lot of wokeness. But it's so disgusting what they've done to the Air Force. I want them to get rid of that metallic eagle and bring back the real eagle. When they did that, when they got rid of that eagle and they put that metallic piece of junk on there, I said, this is just another slap in the face, like not flying the rattlesnake flag that we got. What's that flag called, Steve, with the rattlesnake don't tread on me flag?
0: Don't tread on me, yes.
1: Yeah, they didn't want to fly that either, but I honestly, I'm very suspicious, Steve, because the way that thing, every plane, when you make a sharp turn, you lose lift. You add power because you lose lift. My dad was a pilot. I flew many times with my dad. He was multi-engine rated, twin-engine Cessna 310 that I practically grew up in. But I knew all about that. There's just something funny that it came right back down and hit the airport at almost like it was accelerating, you know? So that's what I wanted to say, Steve, about that. It just sounds really funny out there what happened there at Edwards Air Force Base, Steve.
0: Mm-hmm.
1: So anyway, that's what I wanted to chime in and let you know about that, give you a little more history of the past out there. That desert's fantastic, and it's just too bad that, you know, I've actually never even heard of a B-52 or seen one or heard one landing at Edwards. This is the first time I've ever heard one being tested at Edwards Air Force Base. Even though it's an Air Force Base, you don't see B-52s out there.
0: Hmm.
1: Because it's only 100 miles from L.A. It's really strange to see one out there. But and I'm surprised they're waiting now to change out the radar. Are you kidding me? I mean, they're still using 60s technology on the radar on the B-52? That doesn't sound right. But, you know, I've talked enough, Steve. I hope somebody else calls in. And thank you, sir, for letting me.
0: You got it. Thank you so much. I think the radar changes. They started, what was it, 2023 or something? I guess testing this, looking to ultimately transition the entire fleet. But, yeah, it'd be hard to imagine they're still using that 1960s radar technology in this day. Well, let me see. I wonder how Blind Man feels about his SpaceX shares. Day number three after the Friday open. Up again on Monday. Up again on Tuesday, surging, lifting Elon's rocket company now over Amazon into fifth place in market value as the record-breaking IPO gives way to a torrid buying frenzy, they say. Shares of SpaceX were up to $213.35, up 10.8%. Which gave the company a market capitalization of about $2.8 trillion. Yeah, the latest rise is SpaceX announced they're going to acquire the artificial intelligence coding startup Cursor for $60 billion, a deal designed to further cement the Texas-based company near the nexus of the artificial intelligence boom. Now, the fever, the SpaceX fever, partly stems from enthusiasm over the company's growth potential, including artificial intelligence. But at least as important are the dynamics that have nothing to do with the company's operations or their profit outlook. Eric Clark is a portfolio manager and chief investment officer at AccuVest Advisor. He said there is no valuation support for this market cap. It's all retail excitement. It's just a momentum trade. and retail excitement, plus active growth managers wanting some exposure. You know, thus far, I guess, what have we seen? Shares of SpaceX have soared about 40% in three sessions since last week's IPO. There's a little bit of mania, he said, involving artificial intelligence and could be one of the beneficiaries of the spending on AI. Some are saying that this, as it stands, this is a bubble. These ventures have cemented investor belief that SpaceX resides at the nexus of artificial intelligence developments. Investor consensus also continues to propel Musk, already the world's wealthiest person, whose role as Tesla CEO also brings exposure to new developments in autonomous driving and robotics. While SpaceX has won plenty of attention, the company's lofty ambitions for AI are expected to consume capital for at least the next few years. I mean, SpaceX reported a loss of $4.3 billion last year. Nonetheless, their valuation puts them within striking range of Microsoft, currently worth $2.92 trillion, according to Yahoo Finance. NVIDIA is on top with nearly a $5.1 trillion valuation. Portfolio manager Clark says this bubblicious valuation is going to ebb once additional shares hit the market. And the history of large IPOs is during the first year, and historically there's been a big drawdown. That should happen when the float expands and people get a chance to match the fundamentals via their first quarterly report with the valuation and the market cap. There's just a lot of hype right now is the way they're trying to explain it away. Plowboy here on a hump day morning.
2: Good morning, Steve. That's going to be a big deal here in a little bit, really. I think, it might be too much hype to have to see, but you said, really calling in about something else, and you brought up your electric vehicles. $150 for a complete battery and, $35 for a
0: hybrid? Yeah.
2: Boy, when you get to figuring the time we fill up a truck, the how much taxes we pay for our fuel, I don't think that Tesla truck is going to be paying quite their fair share yet. Do you see where I'm at?
0: Yeah, it says electric vehicle. I mean, I don't. You'd have to think that like the big trucks, the Auroras and all that, they're going to have to be paying more, I would think.
2: Yeah, I would hope to goodness they would. They weigh just as much as we do, and they probably care.
0: Sure.
2: You also, I forget, Klondike Mike brought up that B-52 out there.
0: Mm-hmm.
2: Steve, them pictures remind me of something else. And you were talking about there was nothing left of this, nothing left of it. Remember what happened? What, back in damn near Christmas? Remember when Bucksnort, Tennessee blew up? You couldn't tell that building was ever there. Am I correct?
0: Right.
2: Where they were making an ordinance?
0: Yep.
2: It almost looked like the same damn picture, but different things. I mean, I don't think y'all ever figure out what happened in Bucksnort. I don't think you're ever going to find out what happened out there, Edwards. Really.
0: I mean, I don't know if those type of planes actually have like a transponder, the box recorder, the black box stuff, but I don't even know if that would have survived that inferno.
2: That's where I'm at, Steve. That's exactly where I'm at. But I've never, I'm really surprised that when they had that helicopter out there in D.C. when they crashed it, I was really surprised that one lasted going where it did. But, yeah, I don't know about it. But everyone, because I have such a fiery, explosive mess like
0: right.
2: that one was.
0: Right.
2: I don't know. Other than that, oh, but boy, you had one good caller this morning. You've always got good callers, but Philip brought up something when he brought that up about Mack and Volvo. I was way off the mark when he brought that one up because, Steve, I was thinking about something else. I called Eskimo Mom and was talking to her on this one a little bit because, Philip, here's the deal, Steve. I was thinking about the water tape. You know how you put the plumbing supplies all together? You put a little bit of water tape. I would have really thought that would have been an okay deal. But I guess paper and vinyl tape is a little bit different. So. Other than that, well, are y'all going to be in the mix for the bad weather over in your neck of the woods, or are you going to escape?
0: The models are saying we could be in line. I don't think we're going to have nearly the tornadic threat that they're going to see in Illinois and Indiana, but it's supposed to kind of like be, while we're talking during the overnight hours, Thursday night, Friday, or yeah, Wednesday night, Thursday morning. I don't know. We'll see if we maintain power for 5 hours. What do you think?
2: Amen. But, hey, one key point on this, I will say this. Kansas had the start of it tonight down in the south. I did not hear or see any tornadoes involved in that tonight. I don't know whether y'all picked that up at first or not.
0: I did see they had some severe thunderstorm, 60-mile-an-hour winds, I think ping-pong-sized hail. But, yeah, that was just a few supercells there.
3: Last weekend, the Power Pole Nationals were big, like really big. This is the NTPA Overnight Report from the NTPA headquarters in Marion, Ohio. I'm Greg Hunter. We had an off week after Evansville. Then everybody set their GPS for Hutchinson, Minnesota for the Power Pole Nationals. 7 Grand National classes made the trek to the land of 10,000 lakes, and the crowd was given a show. Unfortunately, Friday was a rainout with 0 hooks happening, which made Saturday's show even tougher. The shortest distance for a winner was 310, so there was some serious horsepower hitting the track. When the Pro Stocks finally hit the track Saturday, a hook of 330 by Kevin Schmucker on Get Her Done took the win by 14 feet over the trailer mate Rampage, with Lance Little and Anger Management going 307, which was good enough for third. The Superstock Diesels had Zach Degenhart taking the top spot with Redline Fever after a pull of 310. In second was trailer mate Diggin' Hard, piloted by Joe Degenhart, going 288, and Roger Peterson at 285. The Superstock Opens had the Minnesota Dirt figured out. The top three all went over 330. Cody Cheezik took Considered Armed and Dangerous 337 for the win over Aaron Hall and Taking Care of Business going 331.7, and third was Scott Wentworth with a hook of 331 even. The top six all tugged the sled well over 313, so everyone had the track figured out after they had an extra day in the pits to do some planning. When the light mods hit the track, they all put the power down. Every puller went over 300 feet, with Chase Richardson getting the win after a huge hook of 371 aboard Tag Team. He put 19 feet on second place Stephen Hood with Hush Money, and 26 feet better than Chase Smith and outclassed with his great hook of 345. The mods also had some great hooks. Corey Kielmeyer picked up the win after tugging the sled 356. Lane Bollinger and Money Pit took second, and Joe Rose took third after a hook of 314. The semis had the biggest hook of the night, with Lonnie Sailor taking Holy Smokes 380, which is just a wild number. He put 43 feet on second place Douglas Miller and the Executioner. Rounding out the top three, Joseph Barber and General Stupidity going 322. Since not all of the NTPA Grand National classes were in Hutchinson, a few made their way to Ellsworth, Wisconsin for the showdown in Kurdtown. The light Superstocks had Colton Wentworth taking the win over Bryce Pitcher and Brian Bowles. The two-wheel drives had Jason Sullivan taking the win over Wayne Timmerman and RJ Simon. Finally, the 4.1 Limited Pro Stocks had Jeff Ball picking up the win over Ray Harine and Tom Gillis. This weekend, the Mackville Nationals host the Superstock Opens, the four-wheel drive trucks, mini modifieds, and unlimited modifieds taken to the track both Friday and Saturday night. Regional hooks include Region 3 has a hook in Northwood, Iowa, and Spring Valley, Minnesota. Region 2 has a pull in Fremont, Michigan. If you've missed any of the pulls so far in 2026, you can relive them on Full Pull Live or watch any pull on the NTPA schedule via Full Pull Live. If you'd like to relive the 2025 season, every Wednesday at 8:30, 7:30 Eastern on RFD TV is NTPA Championship Pulling. The rest of June is a look back at the North Iowa Nationals from Rockwell, Iowa in 2025. This has been the NTPA Overnight Report. I'm Greg Hunter. Remember, pull hard.
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0: All righty, on the severe weather threat. Yeah, right through the heart of Illinois, Indiana. They're in the bullseye zone today. Take you to the WTHR Indianapolis. Where indeed they did see some severe storms this past evening. At least one confirmed tornado, dozens of hail reports. But yeah, the real attention is now today. A much more significant event could be unfolding. It was not surprising to see an upgrade to parts of north central and northwestern Indiana over into central Illinois, raised to a level 4 severe weather risk. And then expanding to level 3 across a large portion of the Hoosier State. There's going to be two separate waves of storms. And she says they both should be taken seriously. Wave 1, associated with the remnants of the overnight early morning storms developing to the west and northwest. There remains a lot of uncertainty regarding how that complex evolves. A warm front's going to be positioned somewhere near the I-74 corridor, and behavior of the storms will depend heavily on where that boundary ultimately sets up. There's a greater uncertainty on the potential for that first wave, which would be the remnants of the early morning storms to the west and northwest. Meanwhile, wave number 2 comes your way like later in the evening, let's say from 6 p.m. to like 2 o'clock in the morning, Thursday morning. That's the wave that carries the greatest concern, they say. So with that in mind, here in southwest Ohio, we're supposed to be in line for some of that during the early morning hours Thursday. We'll be here. Yeah, to bring you the latest live updates and maybe get some live reports from those out there in the heart of the...
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0: News this hour from Town Hall. I'm Jason Walker. Tentative agreement to end the war in Iran and reopen the Strait of Hormuz would be great news for the global economy, but correspondent Andrew Stewart tells us
1: oil won't simply start flowing through the Strait of Hormuz the way it did before the war. Then the strait carried a fifth of the world's crude. Now it will take time for hundreds of vessels trapped in the Persian Gulf to exit through the narrow strait. In addition, Gulf oil producers that reduced production will need time to get oil moving again.
0: Iran says the deal would require Israel to withdraw from Lebanon, a condition Israel has already rejected, and President Trump not happy about that.
2: Now, I'm not happy with the way Israel has handled themselves with Lebanon and with Hezbollah. They should have been able to do this job faster. It just goes on forever. And when that happens, it throws a negative light on the big deal, and that's the deal with Iran.
0: The FBI and Secret Service stopping a plot to attack the UFC fight at the White House Sunday night, marking the 250 celebration, not to mention the president's 80th birthday. Here's correspondent Laura Winters.
3: FBI Director Kash Patel with the announcement that the agency foiled a potentially deadly plot involving drones loaded with explosives. Those involved allegedly wanted to kill people attending Sunday's UFC America 250 event at the White House. The FBI Director on his X page writing that multiple individuals are now in custody and the planned attacks were stopped cold. Laura Winters reporting.
0: Authorities in Congo reporting one of the highest daily increases in Ebola cases was 72. Confirmed cases, 782. 181 people have died. More on these stories, townhall.com.
4: Parents and grandparents, turn on any streaming platform, open a textbook, scroll through social media, you'll hear the same message over and over again. 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
1: 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Start your morning with the voice you know and trust, Dave Elswick. Bringing you the issues that matter to Arkansas, the news behind the headlines, and conversations you won't hear anywhere else. Then, in the afternoon, stay informed and fired up with Doc Washburn, breaking down the biggest stories of the day and what they mean for you. And all day long, hear from some of the biggest voices in talk radio. CNN's Scott Jennings, Mike Gallagher, and Larry Elder, bringing you sharp insight, lively debate, and the perspective you've been looking for. News, opinion, insight, and the conversations shaping our community. 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
1: Thwarting a D.C. assault. Good morning, I'm Gordon Deal, along with Nicole Murray. On this Wednesday, June 17th, glad you could be with us. Here's what we have for you this hour.
2: At least five people have been charged with plotting to attack the White House using drones loaded with explosives.
1: Details are slowly emerging about the memorandum of understanding that extends a ceasefire between the U.S. and Iran.
2: Senate Republicans have blocked another attempt by Democrats to force President Trump to get authorization for the war in Iran.
1: And when the hiring process goes beyond reaching out to just the references you supplied on your resume.
3: You know, the idea is that, you know, they're trying to figure out what somebody is really like to work with or whether they're really up to the task. But of course, some job seekers sort of bristle at this idea that people are talking behind their back without their knowledge.
1: Callum Borchers at the Wall Street Journal on companies using backdoor references. We're getting a trickle of details about the framework for peace between the U.S. and Iran. President Trump says it will rule out a nuclear weapon for Tehran. Also, Iran will reportedly be allowed to sell oil upon signing. The Memorandum of Understanding extends a tenuous ceasefire announced in April by another 60 days to allow the two sides to negotiate a permanent truce. Under the deal, reports say the U.S. will end its blockade of Iran's ports, while Tehran will restore the passage of oil tankers and other maritime traffic through the Strait of Hormuz. Trump says the agreement states clearly that Tehran will not have a nuclear weapon. Iran maintains that its nuclear program is for peaceful purposes only.
4: Great document. Here's what it says. Iran will never have a nuclear weapon. That's what it says. It won't have one to buy, to develop. They will not have a nuclear weapon. And I would say that's about 99.9% of what I wanted.
1: Separately, Iran said any Israeli forces remaining in southern Lebanon would constitute a violation of the deal. Israeli officials said Monday the troops would stay in Lebanon. Mixed results for the endorsements of President Trump in a couple of Republican primary runoff elections in Georgia. Congressman Mike Collins defeated former football coach Derek Dooley by about 56-44% in the race for Senate. Collins got a late endorsement from the president.
5: I want to thank the people of Georgia for putting your trust in me. I mean, to those that voted for me, those that didn't, those that might not quite know me yet.

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1: Governor Brian Kemp, a popular Republican in Georgia, had endorsed Dooley. Collins will now face incumbent Democrat John Ossoff. Separately, healthcare executive Rick Jackson defeated Trump-backed Lieutenant Governor Burt Jones in Georgia's gubernatorial primary with the help of over $100 million of his personal wealth. Jackson said during his campaign he would be Trump's favorite governor. In November, he will face Democrat and former Atlanta Mayor Keisha Lance Bottoms, who has already kicked off her general election bid. Federal prosecutors say at least five people made detailed plans to attack last Sunday's UFC event on the White House lawn using drones and snipers, but the plot was uncovered when a concerned mother called police. Investigators allege the plot involved detonating drones with explosives over the White House, causing the crowd to scramble, and then shooting into the crowd as people fled. Thousands of people were in attendance, including top Trump administration officials and Republican lawmakers. Secret Service Deputy Director Matt Quinn.
2: This is still an active, ongoing investigation. Just because we're done with Freedom 250 or that particular event doesn't mean we're going to stop. There are still suspects at large, and we're going to work it until everyone's been identified.
1: The FBI says law enforcement officials learned of the plot after the mother of one of those charged called local police in Ohio concerned about his stockpile of guns. She said he had observed her son mapping locations in Washington and engaging in physical training with a group that court documents describe as ultra-religious and anti-government. By the way, if you've missed anything from today's show, be sure to stream or download the podcast. 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

0: 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This is America's First News, This Morning with Gordon Deal.
1: Glad you're with us. Welcome into Wednesday. What happens to oil and gas prices if the Strait of Hormuz safely and fully reopens as promised on Friday? We're joined now by Patrick DeHaan, head of petroleum analysis at Gas Buddy. Patrick, what can we expect at the pump?
2: Well, oil and gasoline, diesel and jet fuel prices have already been anticipating this deal since it was signaled by President Trump this past weekend. Oil prices have been declining significantly since then as these developments continue to emerge. In fact, at the moment, the price for West Texas Intermediate crude oil has fallen to its lowest level since March, with Brent crude oil also down over 5%. Oil prices now at $76 a barrel, dramatically lower than where they were at the height of this situation back in April. Gas prices have already been declining for most Americans for the last 5 weeks. That trend may now be extended, with oil prices declining over the last 24 to 48 hours. Now, I have to say, gas prices and diesel likely to continue declining so long as this deal does move forward. There still is an element of risk here. Oil prices already declining, even though the Strait hasn't reopened. So if something does happen to this deal, oil prices could simply rebound more dramatically.
1: Can you explain kind of the logistics if all things go according to plan on Friday about once those ships, I guess, safely traverse the Strait of Hormuz and reach their ports? What are those, I don't know, basic oil logistics?
2: Well, I mean, you know, from the moment this deal is signed, I don't know when or how much longer we'll wait to see travel through the Strait. You know, the Americans have said that they know where the mines in the Strait are. Iran had laid down mines in the weeks and months prior. So there's a lot of logistics that have to happen, and it may be a week or two before we see ships gaining the ability, the insurance, the confidence to transit through this waterway. And that's really contingent. I don't know the timing any better than the captains that are chartering these vessels through the Strait on how long that may take once this memorandum is signed. So that's kind of a detail we'll have to wait and monitor shipping channels through the Strait. If and when the Strait does open, we start to see ships moving, that certainly would be a good sign. But again, not much information or clarity or ability to provide clarity on when that could resume. But that is going to be contingent on whether oil prices do continue declining and whether gasoline and diesel prices continue falling. Or if we don't see a lot of activity right away, we certainly could see oil prices reverse if ships don't start moving through.
1: We're speaking with Patrick DeHaan, head of petroleum analysis at Gas Buddy. Are you concerned about stockpiles?
2: Oh, certainly, without a doubt. I mean, over the last couple of months, it's been a rising concern as we've seen global oil inventories declining. Oil stockpiles globally are now 1.5 billion barrels lower than they would have been otherwise had the Strait been open this entire time. So that's a drastic and profound difference, and it's going to take an extended amount of time for global oil inventories to completely recover once the Strait does reopen. So while gas prices may trend lower, don't expect them overnight to go back to pre-war levels. Falling back to pre-war prices may take beyond a year, as global oil inventories are only going to slowly start recovering once the Strait does reopen.
1: Yeah. Are these ships truly safe passing through the Strait of Hormuz? What are you hearing from kind of these shipping executives?
2: Well, just a lot of uncertainty. Ships don't know whether or not they're going to be able to travel through. We've seen some companies, including Maersk, say that nothing has really changed yet. So, you know, again, a lack of confidence may prevent ships from flowing through here in short order. So, you know, we're going to have to see some confidence building exercises, whether that's the U.S. military. You know, the first couple of ships are going to be taking a huge risk at going through. You know, Iran in months past has attacked some of these ships with drones. So, you know, the coast is anything but clear when it comes to getting through the Strait. And we just don't know. It may take a couple of weeks for some ships to start getting through, for others to start taking the plunge.
1: Jeez. And revisit, I guess, as we finish up here, how come, I guess, gas prices at the pump won't fall like a stone? I mean, they've fallen sharply already, and the Strait is not even fully reopened.
2: Well, they probably will fall pretty sharply, but to the degree that it's going to take a significant amount of time for global oil inventories to normalize after this. They won't go back to their pre-war level, but I do expect the national average could fall at the pace of 10 to 15 cents a gallon a day. The delay in gas prices going down is usually about 2 to 4 days. That is, once oil plunges, gasoline prices start moving in the same way a couple of days later, and how long the plunge may happen is really contingent on how long oil prices continue to drop. But by July 4, the national average may drop to 370 to 375 a gallon. How far it goes, though, and for how long is really more contingent on to what degree the strait reopens.
1: Thanks, Patrick. Patrick DeHaan, head of petroleum analysis at Gas Buddy. By the way, Brent crude futures this morning are trading at around $79 a barrel. 20 minutes now after the hour on This Morning, America's First News. Here's Nicole Murray.
3: And now, the three big things you need to know. Number one.
4: Officials say details of the U.S.-Iran peace agreement will be made public soon, as a permanent truce still awaits negotiations. President Trump said one part of the deal is Iran will not have a nuclear weapon.
5: This deal is a wall to a nuclear weapon. His deal was a road to a nuclear weapon. My deal, they can't have a nuclear. They get blown up. If they have a nuclear weapon, they get blown up.
4: The Wall Street Journal reports the U.S. will allow Iran to begin selling oil and fuel under the deal.
3: Number two.
4: Healthcare executive Rick Jackson has defeated Trump-backed Lieutenant Governor Burt Jones in Georgia's GOP governor's primary. Jackson thanking his supporters.
6: This campaign was never about me. It has always been about the people of Georgia, especially those who feel unheard by the powerful. Tonight belongs to you.
4: Meanwhile, Congressman Mike Collins has won the Republican Senate runoff in Georgia, setting up a race with Democratic Senator John Ossoff this fall.
3: Number three.
4: A suspect has been taken into custody in Philadelphia after a shooting inside a Wilmington, Delaware hospital left one person dead and another wounded. Police Chief Wilfredo Campos.
7: Regardless of what the motive is in this incident might have been, there is never an excuse for violence, and there is never an excuse for gun violence. Our investigators will be working tirelessly to apprehend the suspect and ensure they are brought to justice.
4: Police have only identified the suspect as a 23-year-old man. A Mississippi family is demanding answers after a one-year-old was killed when police responded to a shoplifting call at a Senatobia Walmart fired at their vehicle. Mississippi Department of Public Safety Commissioner Sean Tindall.
8: To make no mistake, this is a very tragic situation. I want the public to be assured that the Mississippi Bureau of Investigation will conduct its independent investigation.
4: The one-year-old has been identified as Cohen Wiley. Officials say the fire that destroyed the Medline Industries warehouse in California is now approximately 85% contained. Tracy Fire Deputy Chief Brian Bagley.
9: The demolition team is working diligently, very slowly and methodically to make sure that they're knocking down walls so firefighters can continue to advance hose lines inside the facility where it's safe to do so, to put out those stubborn nuisance hot fires or hot spots.
4: The fire began on June 11th. CNBC reports that 61% of singles will not travel more than 30 minutes for a first date.
1: Mm. You?
4: Oh, yeah. No, absolutely not. How do you know if it's worth it? You're going to drive an hour and then the date might be terrible?
1: Well, I missed dating, right? Don't we have to roll the dice sometimes?
4: I make them come to me if I'm being totally honest.
1: Okay. Thank you, Princess. 23 minutes now after the hour.
10: 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I've been surfing here since I was a kid. Now, seeing my grandson out on the water, it means everything to me. Watching him and taking in the blue waves, the sea breeze, the blurry horizon.
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14: 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Then in the afternoon, stay informed and fired up with Doc Washburn, breaking down the biggest stories of the day and what they mean for you. And all day long, hear from some of the biggest voices in talk radio. CNN's Scott Jennings, Mike Gallagher, and Larry Elder, bringing you sharp insight, lively debate, and the perspective you've been looking for. News, opinion, insight, and the conversations shaping our community. 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

0: Thanks for joining us for the next academic year. 16 colleges and universities, including the University of Southern Cal, Colgate, Washington University, and Fordham, have a sticker price of more than $100,000 a year. CNBC got an exclusive look at the data from the Princeton Review. Here's personal finance reporter Jessica Dickler. Jess, what are we learning?
1: It's a little bit of a complicated picture, but we have been watching college costs just go up and up and up year after year, outpacing inflation, outpacing other household costs, and that makes it a lot harder for students and their families to think about this massive expense that many people are about to take on. Over the last few years, some schools started reaching that six-figure mark, which is just kind of an important just mental threshold when you think about college costs. But this year, this upcoming academic year, we found 16 schools cross the $100,000 mark, and that's just 1 year of attendance. And those are big-name schools like Duke, Georgetown, NYU, University of Chicago. I mean, the list goes on, but they have a massive sticker price.
0: And how did we get here? Because I'm thinking, right, enrollment's not growing as fast as it was. There's lots of questions about the return on investment for a four-year degree. I think trade school enrollment is up, yet tuitions at some of these schools keep going up.
1: Yeah, I mean, it's interesting because we have what some experts call a high tuition, high aid situation, which is that these schools charge a lot of money, but they also very heavily discount. And that means they're offering a lot of scholarships and grant money to kind of court students who are pushing back against these extreme prices. We are seeing a lot of students look to community college and public schools because it's more affordable. It makes more economic sense. So some of these very expensive schools are saying, well, come here and we'll give you a huge amount of aid, which helps bring the cost significantly down. So it is a little complicated for those college applicants because, you know, what they see at the outset is not really what they will ultimately pay. But you also don't know that from the start. A lot of these kids, or not really kids, but these college applicants, they have to apply, then find out what their financial aid package is, and ultimately what their final cost will be. So it doesn't really benefit the student very much.
0: Yeah. We're speaking with Jessica Dickler, personal finance reporter at CNBC. The story is called College Sticker Prices Top $100,000 at 16 Schools. That's per year, by the way. But many students pay significantly less. Some schools have actually gone tuition free, right, in kind of a bizarre twist.
1: Yeah, I mean, it sounds a little bit better than it is, but some of these very wealthy institutions, and I'm primarily talking about the Ivy League or Ivy Plus, they have the wherewithal, the financial standing to offer significant financial aid, and they want to bring in students from across the socioeconomic spectrum. So what some of these leading schools have done is say, you know, we will be ultimately tuition free, like you'll pay no tuition if your family income is less than, say, $200,000. Then they will waive tuition. They are trying to, you know, kind of level the playing field for those that can't pay.
0: Thanks, Jess. Jessica Dickler, personal finance reporter at CNBC. 30 minutes now after the hour. On This Morning, America's First News.

0: With SRN News, I'm Jason Walker. Leaders at the Group of Seven summit throwing their support behind President Trump's tentative agreement with Iran. Mr. Trump wraps up talks at the summit today, and the agreement with Iran slated to be signed Friday in Switzerland. More primaries yesterday in several states. President Trump's preferred candidates securing the GOP nominations in the U.S. Senate in both Oklahoma and Georgia. Sadly, it seems like almost a daily occurrence in America. Yet another plane crash yesterday. A business jet with six people on board going down in Laredo, Texas, killing at least one person. U.S. military attacking a boat smuggling drugs in the Eastern Pacific, killing one man. And officials say there were two survivors. This is SRN News.
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5: President Trump has triggered a $200 billion tech disruption, and Wall Street is asleep at the switch. This $200 billion investment in chip technology could make today's artificial intelligence chips obsolete. Technology that will make today's AI data centers a thing of the past, like IBM's old mainframes. While most investors are focused on old-fashioned AI, there are three companies quietly building a trillion-dollar triangle that could transform every tech sector on Earth. These three companies are gearing up to develop and manufacture supercomputers the size of a dinner plate. Institutions like Vanguard, BlackRock, and State Street are pouring more than $200 billion into this AI revolution. Investment guru George Gilder has been predicting tech revolutions for more than 40 years, including the iPhone, Netflix, and Amazon. 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
7: Thanks for spending time with us. Welcome into Wednesday, June 17th. Gordon Deal with Nicole Murray. Some of our top stories and headlines. At least five people charged in connection with a plot to attack the UFC event at the White House Sunday with drones loaded with explosives. Trump says he'll delay the nomination of Jay Clayton as Director of National Intelligence to try to force action on his voter ID bill. The Knicks-Spurs NBA Finals was the most watched since 1998. Hat trick for Leo Messi in Argentina's win over Algeria in the World Cup last night. And the cop in Western New York, who made it a mission to find the stolen wedding ring of a dementia patient. That story in about 20 minutes. This portion of the program is brought to you by Vanguard Investor Choice, giving investors a voice in how their eligible Vanguard funds vote on key shareholder matters. Make your voice heard at vanguard.com/investor choice. When it comes to job references, almost everyone can find a few former colleagues willing to say nice things about them. Getting candid assessments, some companies believe, requires quietly contacting a different set of past managers and coworkers, backdoor references as they're known. How it works from Callum Borchers, columnist at the Wall Street Journal. Cal, what's up here?
8: Yeah, I mean, employers have gotten wise to the idea that basically any one of us can cherry pick a few former colleagues who will say some nice things about us. So how much value do those references really bring to get the candid, real deal about job applicants? Some businesses have concluded they have to call around to some, as you said, backdoor or maybe off book, as other people call it, references. And, you know, the idea is that, you know, they're trying to figure out what somebody is really like to work with or whether they're really up to the task. But of course, some job seekers sort of bristle at this idea that people are talking behind their back without their knowledge.
7: Yeah. All right. I presume this is for higher level managerial or executive positions where this is done.
8: That's basically right. I mean, maybe mid and certainly senior level roles is what we're talking about. Entry level jobs. I mean, number one, you just don't have enough work history to have that many people to call. But number two, that kind of effort really isn't worth the while. So really, we're talking about when you're going for bigger jobs deeper in your career. And one thing to be mindful of is that, you know, the employers are, you know, they're trying not to alert your current employer that you're looking around. So they're not going to call your current manager or your current coworker, which is nice on its face. But what that means is they can be reaching deep into your history, Gordon. They might call somebody from two or three jobs ago, somebody you worked with a decade ago. So this is one of those, you know, be careful how you treat people. Don't burn the bridges, because somebody from way back in your past could have sway over your future job prospects.
7: Jeez, we're speaking with Callum Borchers. He writes the On the Clock column at the Wall Street Journal. The piece is called More Companies Use Backdoor Job References to Counter AI. Explain, I guess, the sales executive, Joe Fontana, that you talked to. What happened with him?
8: Yeah, Joe's a good example of somebody who sort of got bitten by this process. If it's not done well, I mean, he says he thought he had a job in the bag a little while ago and didn't end up getting an offer. And the only reason he found out what's happened was that a third-party recruiter he had been working with let him know, hey, you know, the company called one of your former direct reports, somebody you used to manage, and that person really gave you a scathing review. And Joe was like, well, geez, it's because I fired the guy. And he insists that it was for a good reason, but that, you know, this was kind of the person's opportunity to take revenge. And so, you know, his feeling about it is, look, you have to have some nuance that goes with these, right? I mean, some of the people who use backdoor references told me they'll do it, but then without naming names, they'll go back to the candidate and say, hey, I heard this criticism about you as I called references. What do you have to say for yourself? And at least you're giving them an opportunity to answer for themselves.
7: Wow. So, I mean, that said, is trust an issue here?
8: Yeah, and it certainly goes both ways. I mean, you know, one view is that, you know, this shows a lack of trust on the part of the prospective employer, right? You're beginning the relationship by sort of like going behind your candidate's back and asking about them. I think if we're being honest, on the other hand, I mean, job seekers would and do this as well. I mean, if you were going for a job at some company and you had a friend or an acquaintance who worked with your prospective hiring manager, wouldn't you call that person on the sly to find out what it's really like to work there? I mean, of course you would, right? So we do this in both directions. And there is some balance to be struck, right? I mean, some recruiters and hiring managers have said that they don't tell job candidates who exactly they plan to call, but they do let them know, hey, this is part of our practice, so be aware.
7: Mm. What happened with the company Zapier that you spoke to?
8: Yeah, I think Zapier is such a good example of this, right? I mean, a fully remote global company, and so they say they've become kind of a target for fraudulent candidates, basically. And that's kind of where the AI connection comes in, is that, you know, job seekers can use AI to, of course, write their resumes. Sometimes people even use it to cheat during technical interviews if it's remote, right? So Zapier was one that had basically de-emphasized references a couple years ago. What they've discovered recently is they can't be sure that people are who they say they are or as good as they claim to be through the interview process. So they have sort of re-emphasized interviews. In fact, they require before making an offer to anybody that the hiring manager has at least one live conversation with a reference.
7: Thanks, Cal. Callum Borchers writes the On the Clock column at the Wall Street Journal. By the way, it's Wednesday, which means it's time for another episode of our video series called When the Mic is Off. Posting today, is it emasculating for men to ride shotgun while their wives or girlfriends drive? Mike and I discuss it on Instagram, TikTok, Facebook, and X. Just do a search for This Morning with Gordon Deal. 19 minutes now in front of the hour. Coming up next, out of control road rage in the suburbs of Denver.
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0: Thanks for spending time with us. Welcome into Wednesday. It is time now for the Mic Drop with this morning's Mike Gavin.
1: Good morning. Well, we have some road rage and some breakfast rage to talk about this morning. Let's start on the road, where a pair of drivers in Colorado chose to behave very badly in a very bad spot, the middle of a busy interstate. The Wheat Ridge Police Department shared video on social media of the incident that unfolded smack dab in the middle of Interstate 70 while cars, trucks, and 18-wheelers whizzed by. Police said the drivers were brake-checking one another before stopping in the middle of traffic to have a confrontation. The two men wrestled with a door at one point. One of them punched through the back of a car window and then went to retrieve a tire iron from his trunk. Police said both drivers were eventually cited for disorderly conduct, calling their choice of confrontation location downright dangerous.
0: Center lane.
1: Yeah.
0: Of an interstate.
1: Didn't even get to the right lane even.
0: Yeah.
1: You know, no, right in the middle. This had to happen here and right now.
0: If this was a bar, this would have been, hey, do you want to step outside?
1: Right.
0: Here, it was like, no, we'll go in the center lane.
1: Yeah.
0: Of Interstate 70.
1: Mm-hmm. Yeah, goodness. I mean, just watching those big trucks, you know, drive by. I know everybody slowed down, of course.
0: Yeah,
1: but
0: yeah.
1: Just watching those trucks go by, and their cars, I mean, weren't even in the middle of the middle lane. They were kind of on the edge of one of the lanes. I felt like, and they're not even looking. Like, they're just getting out of the car, walking around the cars, you know, yeah. You know, just not even caring about the traffic that's going by.
0: Well, when the one guy pulled the tire iron out of his trunk. That seemed to de-escalate things, oddly enough.
1: Yeah.
0: Everything seemed to end at that point.
1: Yeah, it's like, all right, we're good. That was the guy who punched through the back of the other guy's, his back windshield. I couldn't believe that.
0: Yeah.
1: That he so easily did that.
0: I agree. It shattered just seemingly so easily. I don't know if he broke his hand doing that or if anything like that happened, but that was one impressive punch.
1: His hand was still in good enough shape to pick up the tire iron and walk after the guy as he came back at him.
0: Also a good observation, Mike.
1: And certainly less confrontational, but no less head-shaking, the breakfast picture uploaded by one Waffle House customer to Reddit. The user said they asked for eggs and cheese, and while what they got was technically correct, the presentation was a little disappointing. The pic shows a plate with a flat serving of scrambled eggs and a single slice of unmelted American cheese sitting right on top. Thousands of commenters checked in, and many had jokes. Many wondered aloud what the problem was, as the plate did contain both eggs and cheese. Some said that this is typical of most Waffle House orders with cheese, while others were suspicious, with some implying that only problem customers would get this type of obviously low effort.
0: Ah, I was thinking the same thing.
1: Was
0: the person who ordered it kind of a jerk about it?
1: Yeah. We don't know much about the context of sort of how this came about. But then there were other people.
0: Reddit, that's why.
1: Well, yes. But then there were other people that said that, you know, they've ordered things with cheese and this is kind of how it happens. It's a very low effort situation. I don't know. I haven't been to, maybe once or twice in my life, I've been to a Waffle House. We don't have them in this area. So, I don't have much to go on. But people did say that this actually could be a legitimate way that they serve eggs and cheese.
0: Okay. To be fair, I would say that the cheese was in the process of melting.
1: I mean,
0: it appeared to me on top of the eggs.
1: On the lukewarm eggs. Yeah. Yeah, exactly.
0: 13 minutes now in front of the hour.
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1: Thanks for being with us. Travelers are increasingly opting for dead zoning trips, vacations without cell service or Wi-Fi to unwind, escape work pressure and such. Dead zoning refers to vacationing in remote locations that lack cell service or Wi-Fi. A survey by G Adventures found 58% of travelers use internet-free trips to relax and de-stress. The philosophy behind it is that the lack of service forces people to be present. G Adventures says some of the top destinations for trying a digital detox include Ecuador in the Amazon rainforest, where you'd stay with a host family. Northern Thailand, where you trek into the mountains to visit remote villages and explore deep caves on a bamboo raft. And Southern Africa, where you camp for 2 weeks in Namibia's desert. 8 minutes now in front of the hour on this morning. Once again, here's Nicole Murray.
0: And now, the three big things you need to know. Number one.
2: Details regarding the U.S.-Iran peace deal have begun to emerge, with President Trump saying it will not allow Tehran to have a nuclear weapon. The Wall Street Journal also reports that Iran will be allowed to sell oil and fuel. Senate Minority Leader Chuck Schumer calling on the Trump administration for total transparency.
3: Most importantly, I'm calling on Trump to inform the American people on whatever his understanding with Iran involves, and he should do it immediately so we all know what the heck is going on.
2: Iran's foreign minister also says the peace agreement requires Israeli forces to leave Lebanon.
0: Number two.
2: Authorities have charged at least five people after a 19-year-old Ohio man told investigators last week that he and others planned to attack the White House while it hosted UFC matches over the weekend. Secret Service Deputy Director Matt Quinn.
4: I'd say it was unique due to the numbers involved, the level of planning involved. Thankfully, our Advanced Threat Interdiction Unit got on top of it very early.
2: Officials say the mother of Tyson Proper called police over concerns about a stockpile of guns and online chatter.
0: Number three.
2: Federal prosecutors have announced charges against 15 people in Minneapolis they allege were conspiring to impede or injure federal officers during the Trump administration's immigration enforcement operation earlier this year. U.S. Attorney Daniel Rosen.
5: Charging 15 defendants with conspiracy to impede or injure federal officers and other charges related to efforts of two Minneapolis-based Antifa groups that violently opposed the enforcement of federal law in our state.
2: In other news, Ohio Governor Mike DeWine said the state should abolish the death penalty.
6: I no longer believe the death penalty is a deterrent to murder. The moral justification I had for voting for the death penalty simply no longer exists.
2: The last time Ohio put an inmate to death was in 2018. President Trump said he is delaying Jay Clayton's nomination to lead the U.S. intelligence community in a bid to force Congress to act on a voter ID bill that currently lacks enough support for passage. Chick-fil-A is no longer the top-rated quick-service restaurant. The American Customer Satisfaction Index now has Jersey Mike's in the number one spot.
1: Yeah, I'll take the number four.
2: For Jersey Mike's?
1: I think that's the Italian one. It's got like a bunch of different meats on it.
2: Yeah, love Jersey Mike's.
1: Yeah, a little oil and vinegar on that.
2: Fresh, affordable,
1: all
2: love
1: day.
2: It.
1: All day. Thanks, Nicole. 6 minutes in front of the hour.
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Thanks for joining us. A police detective in Western New York has gone far beyond the call of duty to retrieve a woman's stolen wedding ring in Leroy, New York. An elderly nursing home resident suffering from dementia had a wedding ring stolen from her hand. The theft was noticed by the victim's family. The Leroy Police Department says enter Caden Vangalio, who ultimately conquered months of dead-end investigations. The case eventually brought him to Buffalo, the nearest major city, where he went from pawn shop to pawn shop looking for the stolen ring himself and wound up finding it. He was able to secure both the ring and the bill of sale with the signature of the suspect, who's now charged with larceny for taking the victim's ring while working at that nursing home. Leroy Police says this may not be the crime of the century, but you cannot put a price on the sentimental value of a wedding ring. For Nicole Murray and Mike Gavin, I'm Gordon Deal. 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

0: This is 101.1 The Answer, where Little Rock comes to talk. Start your day with Dave Elswick in the morning, breaking down the stories shaping Arkansas and the nation and hearing what you have to say. Then in the afternoon, join Doc Washburn as he takes on the biggest headlines, asks the tough questions, and opens the phones for real conversation. 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CNN's Scott Jennings, Mike Gallagher, Larry Elder, bringing you smart analysis, strong opinions, and the debate everyone's talking about. 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We break it down faster. 101.1, The Answer, where Little Rock comes to talk. 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
1: Breaking news this hour from Town Hall. I'm Rich Thomason. Some American supporters of Israel are dismayed over President Trump's rebuke of Prime Minister Netanyahu for Israel's attacks on Iranian proxy Hezbollah in Lebanon.
2: It's extraordinarily strong language from Donald Trump. These are his most outspoken comments of the kind to date, and they reveal the extent of his frustration, I think, with Benjamin Netanyahu and his concern that an agreement with Iran could easily be derailed by what's happening in Lebanon. There is thought to be real anger, certainly real frustration in the White House about the way that Benjamin Netanyahu has handled the conflict in Lebanon against Hezbollah.
1: The BBC's David Willis. The U.S.-Iran deal to be signed Friday, a ceremony in Geneva. A lack of details has some members of Congress clamoring for more information on the agreement. More primaries in the books. In Georgia, Trump endorsed Republican Congressman Mike Collins, will face Democratic Senator John Ossoff in the fall. Rick Jackson has won the Georgia GOP gubernatorial runoff. In Alabama, Congressman Barry Moore, backed by President Trump, wins the U.S. Senate GOP runoff, challenging Democrat Everett Weiss in the general election. 15 people have been charged with interfering with the enforcement of federal immigration law in Minnesota. Among other things, they're accused of shadowing ICE agents.
3: Such stalking and other direct actions against law enforcement are criminal, they're un-American, and they'll be met with swift justice. That's why we're here today.
1: And that's Minnesota U.S. Attorney Daniel Rosen. Price of oil continues to fall. Brent crude is now below $80 per barrel. On Wall Street this morning, stock futures are mixed at the moment. The Dow futures are down 21 points. NASDAQ futures up 159. The S&P futures 7 points higher. More on these stories, townhall.com.
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1: In a showdown between a yacht and a warship, who do you suppose wins? Well, in this case, thankfully, a full-blown showdown was averted.
5: The British military says it is investigating after a private yacht reported being fired at by a Russian warship outside UK territorial waters. Russia's defense ministry says their crew tried to contact the yacht when it was seen sailing on what they say was a dangerous course near the ship, launching flares, issuing sound signals, and says when the yacht did not respond, their crew then fired fired warning shots with small arms. The BBC reported that the yacht, which has no motor, had drifted towards the Russian vessel in foggy conditions. No damage or injuries were reported. I'm Lisa Dwyer.
1: The UN Secretary General is visiting Haiti.

0: May, but Tuesday issued an in-depth analysis. While the U.S. rate has gone down over the decades, it has remained higher than other high-income countries. I'm Julie Walker.
1: Ever since Kevin Warsh was nominated to lead the Fed, a question has lingered. Will he seek to raise interest rates to tame inflation or cut them, as President Trump has long demanded? Today, Warsh could provide the first hints of an answer. He'll oversee his first Fed policy meeting as chair. More on these stories at townhall.com.
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6: And we're live from your nation's capital, the District of Columbia. Just elected a socialist mayor last night, so say a prayer or two for those of us less standing here in this town. There are maybe Donald Trump will make good on his promise and take back home rule from the district. Congress would have to be on board, but even they don't like socialists so far. We'll see if that goes anywhere. Anyway, greetings from the Relief Factor Studios in WMAL Country, our flagship station, and all across the nation. It's O'Connor and Company. We got a banger for you coming up in 30 minutes. Cal Thomas will join us, as he always does on a Wednesday. Then we've got Leland Vittert of News Nation. He's got a great book about his dad, Just in Time for Father's Day. Senator Rick Scott will also be joining us in that 7 o'clock hour. In the 8 o'clock hour, Victoria Coates, Heritage Foundation, former member of the National Security Council under President Trump in the first term, will give us her evaluation and analysis of what we believe is in this memorandum of understanding with Iran that brings Iran back to the negotiating table over uranium enrichment. And then in the 8 o'clock hour, we'll be joined by a really, truly great American, a hero and a friend, Gary Sinise. Lieutenant Dan is going to join us. That's all coming up. Good morning. Thanks for being a part of our morning routine and letting us be a part of your morning routine. Yesterday was nothing but routine. Wait, there was nothing routine about yesterday for Vice President J.D. Vance, who had a brand new book out. It's called Communion. It's about his faith journey. It was released yesterday. And I tell you that because I want you to buy his book, because he did a lot of media yesterday to promote the book. And sadly, nobody wanted to talk about the book. Everyone wanted to talk about Iran. Everybody wanted to talk about the economy. Everybody wanted to talk about gas prices. Everyone wanted to talk about whether he was going to run for president or not. It's hard to do a book tour when you're also in the middle of major international crises. And you're the vice president and you need to speak on behalf of the administration when he's just trying to sell some books, dude. Well, Communion is about his faith journey from growing up in Appalachia as a evangelical Christian, then getting into higher education, getting

0: pummeled by life and deciding there is no God. So he flirted with atheism and now has found himself as a rather traditional religious Catholic. Married to a non-Christian, by the way, and raising almost four children. Fourth children as well. She's there. He's there, I should say, but he's not born yet. All right, so that's the book, and that's J.D. Vance, and he seems to be a pretty good man. Why he would go on The View, I can never tell you. But he did. I got to actually give the ladies some credit. It was 6-on-1. Everybody showed up for this one. Every single cast member of The View was there. They all sharpened their fingernails and their fangs. And I'm going to give them a little credit. They did talk about the book, only to use it as a weapon against him. Oh, you say you're Christian, then how can you do X, Y, and Z for Donald Trump, who's clearly Satan? I'm only exaggerating a little bit. Let's start with Cut 11, where J.D. Vance, I got to say, he's a better man than I. People always say, hey, Larry, why don't you go on any of these debate shows, Abby Phillips or this or that? I would never, because I can't. I'll either laugh in their face or I'll just lose it and start ranting at them. It takes a process for me to stay as calm and good-natured as I am. J.D. Vance seems to have that gene, as he was surrounded by, well, a nightmare in my eyes, the six screaming leftist Democrat posers on The View, all going after him, and he kept his wits about him and stayed charming. Like this example, Cut 11, this is he with Joy Behar.
1: You make a mea culpa of sorts for calling Democrats childless cat ladies.
2: Oh, man. Okay? I must boneheaded comment.
1: You say that in the book, that it was boneheaded, which it was.
2: Thank you.
1: What were you thinking when you said that?
2: So Joy said when we were off air that I'm fine, which I think is about the best endorsement that I'm going to get out of Joy Behar for a Republican. Thank you. I appreciate that. Graded on a curve here at The View.
0: You're fine for a Republican. But I do love that. So this is something the politicians rarely do. That in his book, he is apologizing for a comment he made on the campaign in 2024. He said that, you know, a bunch of childless cat ladies were making policies for our children, which, yes, is extravagant rhetoric, but it's also relatively accurate when you look at some of the people in charge of the teachers' unions or other government agencies telling you how to raise your kids when they have none of their own. That's a whole other story, though. The real story here is we have a politician actually walking back his rhetoric and apologizing. In the era of Trump, especially people who work with and for President Donald Trump, this is not done. Trump doesn't apologize, and frankly, he doesn't really like people who apologize. So it actually takes quite a bit for J.D. Vance to do this. It's lovely, actually. Whether you agree with him or not, whether he should have apologized, he did. So what does Joy Behar do as the gracious recipient of his wonderful contrition? She twists the knife even further. Well, what were you thinking when you said that? This is why people don't apologize, by the way. But he kept the charm on. All right, so now here's a little bit more. And this is a longer clip. We're going to stop and start on this one just so I can let everybody in the studio know to be aware that I might jump in. But this is where they start to drill into the book and most specifically try to call him on what they believe is hypocrisy for his faith as well as his policies and his changing policies over the years. Let's go with it. Cut 7.
3: In your new book, Communion, you write about your personal evolution with faith from evangelical to atheist to Catholic convert. And you also explain your evolution similarly on Trump, from calling him America's Hitler to America's best hope. Now, as someone who has admitted to chasing ambition, which you write about in the book in the past, but now says your faith brought you back to your priorities, I have to kind of use your own words that sit with me from 2016.
2: Sure.
3: Fellow Christians, everyone is watching when we apologize for this man. Lord, help us. And I think about that all the time, because as a fellow Christian, that is something that weighs on my heart as I watch this country and the leadership at the top, because it's also something I have to explain to my kids, which I know we also share this idea that our greatest privilege and responsibility are these young people we're raising.
2: Of course.
3: So Help me find the words to explain my children what they're witnessing right now.
2: Well, you know, first of all, it's been well covered that I was a critic of Donald Trump back in 2015 and 2016. Now, obviously, I'm sitting here as the Vice President of the United States in the Trump administration. Well, Joy, little humility, actually. I think that when you make predictions and those predictions turn out to be false, you got to ask yourself, well, what made me wrong about that? What did I not understand or not appreciate? For example, I said that Donald Trump's economic policies would not lead to wage growth. They did in the first term. That was actually a major, major thing. I said that we couldn't bring back any of those factory jobs because I kind of had given into this idea that those jobs were disappearing. But actually, Donald Trump, you saw a manufacturing boom during that administration.
0: Let me just see what's happening here. And it's such a brilliant answer, by the way. You know, hey, you said this about Trump, and you said he was Hitler, and you said that if you're a Christian, you can't support him, and you said he was going to ruin our economy and ruin our country. What happened? And the answer is, well, I was wrong. And now I have the humility to recognize that. I wish you all did as well. So he starts to lay out how he was wrong and what Trump did that was actually successful, and you saw what happened. And I think he only got 40 seconds in. And then they all, and I do mean all of them, jumped in and started arguing with him. This isn't an interview. This is a gladiator match. But that's what J.D. Vance knew he was walking into. And you know what? Good for him. He gets credit for walking into the lion's den. Let's continue.
2: You know, I made predictions about this. I ended up being wrong. Yeah. And in politics and anything, I think it's important to just say, you know what? I got some things wrong, and I was wrong about him. He was a very successful president. It's one of the reasons why I've been so supportive of him.
3: You go on in the book to explain that good policy was maybe one of your justifications, but the quote and when you tweeted that or X'd it was not about policy. It was what Christians were willing to excuse. And that's the part I can't get past. What are you willing to excuse in the name of power?
2: Well, I would say fundamentally that one of the things I underappreciated about Donald Trump is that so many of the things that people said about him weren't actually true. Again, you talk about humility. Okay, so I see Donald Trump, I see a clip of him, or I see even not even a clip of him, but reporting about something that he said, and I take it at face value. For example, let's just go back to one of the most controversial things Donald Trump said during the first term that I was wrong during the first campaign, is that I was led to believe by the stories. I read stories that said Donald Trump said that all Mexicans were rapists. He never said that. What he said is that the certain South American countries, Central American countries, were releasing criminals into our country, including Mexico. By the way, that was objectively true. So
4: there
2: it's not
4: no
2: so much Christians.
0: And then they argue with him about that, and we can pick it up from there, I guess. But you get the picture of how this went and how well he did. And by the way, just for clarification purposes, because he's a vice president, he's got a lot on his mind. He actually didn't say that about Mexico. It was during his very first speech that we honored yesterday, 11 years ago, at Trump Tower announcing his candidacy. He didn't say all Mexicans were rapists. Of course he didn't. What he said was Mexico wasn't sending us their best and their finest, which is objectively true. You weren't getting people with PhDs. You weren't getting people who were contributing to the Mexican society. You didn't get business owners and entrepreneurs who doctors, you know, scientists, then coming to America. You were getting people who couldn't make it to Mexico coming here for handouts. 100% true, can't be proven false. Good job, Vice President Vance. More of his media tour yesterday, including some interesting stuff he said on Megyn Kelly coming up next. It's O'Connor and Company.
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6: 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Staying ahead of the breaking news cycle, this is O'Connor and Company, live from the ReliefFactor.com studio.
0: I just remembered I haven't taken my Relief Factor yet. I got here. 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My little packet of pills this morning, my supplements. I'll take my Relief Factor in a few minutes. I was supposed to take it there at the beginning of the show. It's always, I have a routine. A little bit more of J.D. Vance's charm offensive. Buy his book, Reward the Man, coming up in just 1 minute. But first, all this month I've been asking for your help to bless a child with a mom or dad in prison by joining my campaign to send prisoners' kids for a week of fun, fresh air, and Christ-centered activities at Angel Tree Camp, because it can literally transform their lives forever. So with Father's Day ahead this Sunday, try to imagine how painful the holiday can be for kids whose father won't be around to get a necktie or a new tool set or some steaks on the grill because he's in prison. And then please go to LarryOShow.com to help today. The transformation that can happen to a prisoner's child in only 1 week is heartwarming. And if you're wondering how much impact your donation will have, just listen to these inspiring words from Angel Tree's Betsy Wright, who says at the end of their week, many kids simply don't want to leave.
9: And sometimes it is hard to go back home after that. But, you know, we also give those kids a Bible. And so many times we'll get a report back from the parent or caregiver at home, and they're like, they're in there reading their Bible every day. And that's life transformation. That's where they're finding hope and peace and comfort when they come back home, is because they have that Bible. And so we equip them on the other side, too, when they get back home, to stay in that experience and in that love of God that they received at camp.
0: It's so important. I hear from some people, geez, that Angel Tree Camp thing sounds so great, but what about the end of that week? And they have to go back to the gang influence and the wrong path that they could take, and the drugs and all the other influences. And the only answer is they are sent back home armed with an armor, with a shield, with Holy Scripture. They get their own Bible. And when they read it, they immerse themselves in the grace of their Savior. This is what we're doing with this drive, and I would love for you to be a part of it. If you've been thinking about it, if you've been on the fence, your donation in any amount will combine with others to send a child of a prisoner to summer camp. Right now, this incredible, incredible audience for this show, sending 225 kids to camp, and I'd be thrilled if we can make it 226 right now. Just go to LarryOShow.com. That's my website for the show, LarryOShow.com. Click on that Angel Tree banner at the top of the page, and it's easy. Just make your secure, safe donation and bless a child today. Thank you so much for that. All right, they tried to throw a lot at J.D. Vance. Oh, you used to say this about Trump. Now what happened? What's different? Oh, what about all the kids in the migrant camps or the detention centers? Oh, think about the children. Of course, he reminded them that hundreds of thousands of children were lost during the Biden administration as they were sex trafficked and drug trafficked over the border. Sonny Hostin's only response says, oh, but let's talk about this administration. Yeah, okay, this administration is saving those kids. Then when none of that stuck, Whoopi Goldberg decided, all right, but you're racist. Yes, that's what she tried. Let's go right to it.
10: Color in your family.
2: Sure.
10: So when you see, you know, things, the Emmett Till stuff coming down, or them doing all kinds of removal of information of right. Black heroes. How does that sit with you?
2: Well, what exactly are you talking about, Whoopi? Because I know Emmett Till was Emmett Till was the kid. I want to know what she's.
10: You don't know what I'm talking about.
2: Your actual point.
10: So in a lot of the.
11: Museums.
10: There's so many. Where they're taking down the actual history that happened in this country.
0: Yeah,
10: slavery.
0: That's right.
10: Happened.
0: Whoopi Goldberg screaming, "You're erasing Black history. You're erasing Black history." And J.D. Vance says, "Can you give me an example?" Now, their example might be reversing decisions made under the Biden administration and the Obama administration to rename military forts and posts and bases from names that honored Confederate soldiers and renaming them, which, by the way, was erasing history. She could be talking about telling the Smithsonian to not make every American history exhibit shot through the lens of the 1619 Project and all about slavery, because that's part of our history, but it's not the entirety of our history. But whatever it is she was talking about, she couldn't come up with one specific example, which I found fascinating. But number two, forgive me, but J.D. Vance, nor Donald Trump, nor you nor I should be lectured to about woke people from woke people like Whoopi Goldberg about erasing history, when these are the people who celebrated tearing down statues of George Washington and Thomas Jefferson. J.D. Vance did a great job. We'll try to get to more of his media hits yesterday as the day goes on. We've got plenty more ahead. First, though, I want to tell you about life, liberty, and the pursuit of happiness, speaking of Thomas Jefferson. 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
15: SRN News, I'm Rich Thomason in Washington. Some American supporters of Israel are dismayed over President Trump's rebuke of Prime Minister Netanyahu for Israel's attacks on Iranian proxy Hezbollah in Lebanon. The U.S.-Iran deal is to be signed on Friday. There's a ceremony in Geneva planned. The lack of details has some members of Congress clamoring for more information on the agreement. More primaries in the books. In Georgia, Trump-endorsed Republican Congressman Mike Collins will face Democratic Senator John Ossoff in the fall. Rick Jackson won the Georgia GOP gubernatorial runoff. 15 people charged with interfering with the Trump administration's enforcement of federal immigration law in Minnesota. Among other things, they are accused of stalking ICE agents. Oil prices continue to fall. Brent crude now below $80 per barrel. Wall Street, Dow futures down 48 points. NASDAQ futures are up 136. More details, SRN News.
16: They say eyes are the window to the soul. If that's true, then what are your wife's eyes telling you? What you see in her eyes might very well depend on what she sees in yours. Does she see your love for her? The book of 1 Peter encourages men to cherish their wives like they would a priceless treasure. The ancient Greek uses a rich and meaningful word for wives that evokes images of delicate strength. The same word is often used to describe valuable artwork or elegant pottery. Is that the image you have for your wife? Most guys do a great job of cherishing their marriages in the early days. They wine and dine their wives. They show their wives affection and engage in meaningful conversation. But somewhere along the way, guys often begin thinking differently. They give up the pursuit, and their primary focus shifts to work, hobbies, or friends. Along with that shift, the sparkle in their wife's eyes begins to fade. The key to making your wife's heart come alive is not treating your relationship like a checklist or a stuffy rule book. Marriages thrive on desire, not obligation. Romance her, take her to dinner, sit on the couch with her and spend a few minutes looking into her eyes and engaging with her. Deeper intimacy is a skill that every husband can learn. Are your wife's eyes alive and vibrant? The more you cherish your wife, the more she'll come to life. And you'll see it in her eyes because she'll see it in yours. For Focus on the Family, I'm Jim Daly.
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0: It's 6:33 in your nation's capital. It might be a little earlier if you're west of Washington, D.C. Good morning. It's O'Connor and Company. We've got a lot ahead of us, like I said, including the great Gary Sinise joining us in the 8 o'clock hour, as well as Victoria Coates. And in the next hour, Leland Vitter will be joining us. But right now, we're joined, as we are every week at this time, on Hump Day. Not sure why he requested Hump Day. We'll have to ask him about that. It could be his experience covering the Clinton presidency. It's Cal Thomas, boys and girls. Good morning, Cal.
19: Well, good morning to you, you national figure. How you doing, Larry?
0: Well, thank you, sir. Pariah, I think, is the word you were looking for, national pariah. I love your reflection on this extraordinary story. We broke it yesterday, or we didn't break it, but it broke during the show yesterday, about a failed terror attack that seemed rather complex on the Freedom 250 UFC fight. Have you been able to digest all the information that we've learned so far about what was attempted in D.C.?
19: Well, Larry, I think this is a product of the continuing poisonous political nature of our rhetoric. These people are accused of, as you said, trying to blow up the UFC event, and at which the president attended, of course, and that would have been killing him. But also they had this plan B where they were going to have these snipers in place to shoot the people who were fleeing, who didn't die in the explosion. Now, thank God for the mother who turned her own kid into authorities, or this might have come off. Now, the authorities are now saying, well, it wasn't that well advanced. It wasn't near completion. But we don't know that for sure. When you look at Bernie Sanders and some of these other people, Elizabeth Warren, all talking about the evil Trump administration and all this other stuff, you're going to motivate crazy people to act. These guys allegedly were saying they wanted to bring down capitalism. They hated billionaires. Where do they get that information from? Well, they get it all the time from Bernie Sanders and company. Elizabeth Warren said a couple of days ago, you know, she thought it was terrible that Elon Musk is a trillionaire. Well, it doesn't affect my income or yours, but right. This is the envy, greed, and entitlement we're getting these days.
0: Cal, you are so right. I actually saw some news commentators, I like to call them teleprompter readers because that's their real skill set, calling these people, you know, this was a domestic far right wing terror attack. They were against billionaires, capitalism, AIPAC. They were motivated by rumors about Jeffrey Epstein. That's, you look at Graham Plattner's website or his social media, that's all he talks about are those things. This is not a right wing attack.
19: Well, that's right. And all these people think they're actually saving America, not destroying it. There was one leak from one of the chat rooms one of these guys was in, who thought, we're going to start a second American Revolution. We're going to tear down America and rebuild it. This guy was 19 years old. Some of the others are young people. Where do they get this stuff? They get it in their chat rooms. They get it in the universities that hate America. They think socialism is going to save America, where they never had to live under it. If they had to live under it, they wouldn't like it, I guarantee you. And you have people now coming from Europe. Look at all these FIFA people who are coming to America and praising America. There was a guy who went into a waffle shop at 1 o'clock in the morning because he loved ranch dressing, and he's praising ranch dressing. I mean, they know and love more about America than we do. It's crazy.
0: Cal, we just spent some time highlighting J.D. Vance's book tour launch yesterday, where he walked into the lion's den there on The View. And I thought he comported himself really well with a lot of grace and intelligence. He's a good communicator. And of course, Marco Rubio is constantly being talked about as a potential presidential candidate in 2028. I think those two are working it out between themselves. I'm not sure what's going to end up happening. But when you look over on the Democrats' side, boy, it's Kamala Harris and the Seven Dwarfs, I think, right now. Do you think Kamala Harris should still be considered the front runner like I do?
19: Absolutely. I mean, if you saw that clip in Vienna with the Arnold Schwarzenegger YouTube event, yes, where she returned to the word salad with extra dressing. I mean, you couldn't translate what she was saying. But, you know, on the Republican side, I think we ought to get off who's ahead or who's most likely for 2028. And we need to win the argument on the issues. This is where the Democrats are really weak. They would rather run on personality and hating Trump and socialism. We on the conservative side have the arguments, and we need to tell what we're going to do if we continue in power. And number one, we got to cut the debt, $39 trillion and counting. And I think we need to focus now more on domestic issues, although Iran is going to continue to be a problem, I think, down the line. This agreement, which nobody's really seen, but everybody's commenting about, seems to favor Iran because Trump's looking at the midterms and he's got a lot of people telling him, look, we got to do something about gas prices. That's our major thing. If we don't get those in control, then we're going to lose seats and you're going to be impeached again. So I think that was a major motivation.
0: You know, it really is a heads I win, tails you lose situation, because for the last 2 months, all we've been hearing is gas prices, quagmire. You got to end this. It looks as though President Trump and his negotiating team have found a way to end it. And now they're complaining that he's ended this, at least in the way that they have. I don't know if it favors Iran yet. I think we need to see what the actual details of this memorandum of understanding happens to be. But I'd rather, you know, analyze what we do know. What we do know, Cal, is that the president continues to say that the people they are currently talking to, which are very different than the people they were talking to 2 months ago or 3 months ago, because those people are all dead. The people that they're currently talking to, the president says, are reasonable, that they want to walk Iran back from the lunatic edge that Iran has been teetering on for the last 4+ decades. Should we trust that analysis from the president?
19: Well, if you read my column tomorrow, Larry, this is a war by other means that the Ayatollahs and the religious fanatics of Islam have been playing since the 7th century. They tell the West what they want to hear, and then they go and do something else. Yep. This is a pattern that has continued for 1,400 years. And I don't know how the president knows that these people are more reasonable. What does that mean? Right. All these they've had this religious mandate, they think, to eliminate Israel, to kill Jews, to come after America, the great Satan. And I don't hear anything different. But I'm very skeptical about this, frankly.
0: I think we should be skeptical. Yeah. I think there's no reason not to be until we see otherwise. I've often said, Cal, that as long as their system of government and the structure of it includes a position called supreme leader, and that person has the ability to send a secret police to beat the crap out of a woman because a lock of her hair has popped through her headscarf, then they're not reasonable and they can't be dealt with.
19: Well, absolutely. And of course, they kill gays. There was a woman on Fox yesterday who said, since this memorandum of understanding was released, two people were hanged in Tehran. These are not nice folks. They don't deal with living up to signed agreements and all of these things that we in the West think that our behavior is normal. So trust but verify. I say don't trust them and verify anyway.
0: Right. Thank you, Cal. Real fast, are you catching any of the soccer, this metric football that they're trying to cram down our throats here in the World Cup?
19: Well, actually, I've never been a fan of that because it seems so boring. You know, you've got almost an hour, maybe somebody scores one goal. But I've got to say, and I like that first U.S. game. There was France and Cameroon wasn't too bad. The Japanese did pretty well in their game. They had a tie. And the neat thing, I love what the Japanese play. Some of the players joined other Japanese fans who were there to pick up trash in Dallas after the game. Now, that is just amazing to me. I wish that we could embrace that kind of morals again. It's just amazing.
0: It is pretty amazing considering that we were at war with Japan. We helped them rebuild their constitution. Douglas MacArthur, they're basically crafting the way forward for Japan. And now you look culturally. I mean, listen, they got their other issues in Japan. But for the most part, it's enviable how clean they keep their country, how courteous everybody is. I love America, but we could learn something from them in that regard.
19: Well, we've forgotten what we knew before, and this is surprising to us precisely because we've lost it. Good manners, good language, speaking well of other people, getting a lot of the venom out of our political discourse. This used to be what we call normal. And now we're being reminded of what we've lost. It's really amazing.
0: Cal Thomas, always good to talk to you, my friend.
19: Thank you, Larry.
0: For joining us today. Cal Thomas, boys and girls, and make sure you check out that syndicated column tomorrow. You can find it all across the web. I prefer the Washington Times. I think that's the flagship, if I could use that term, for his syndicated column. All right. Since we were just talking about the memorandum of understanding that still has not been released, that seems to be a big complaint from people about this thing. Well, you guys have all seen it. You guys are all telling us what it says. Why not just let us see it? J.D. Vance, on his tour for his book yesterday, made a stop at the SiriusXM studios in Manhattan, where he was interviewed on the Megyn Kelly show. And Megyn Kelly asked just that question. Here's how the vice president responded. Let's get right to it.
20: Why can't we all see the MOU right now?
2: Well, so first of all, the president said by the latest Friday, possibly as early as tomorrow, we're going to release the memorandum of understanding text. The reason why we haven't released it yet is there are some delicate diplomatic things going on where the Iranians, and not just the Iranians, but some of our mediators, the Pakistanis and the Qataris, have asked us to sequence this in the right way. I don't frankly fully understand it, but there are sensitivities that exist in the Arab and Muslim world that we're trying to be responsive to. Fundamentally, does it really matter if the deal comes out on Wednesday versus Friday? No. That's why we haven't emphasized it so much, is mm-hmm. because at the very latest, the text is going to be out on Friday.
20: Okay. Yeah. And, I mean, you've already signed it, but it's not like legally binding to where you can't undo it. It's a diplomatic
2: Correct.
20: Agreement. So it's
2: Correct.
20: If people freak out, there's an utter meltdown here in the United States. It could always be undone
2: yeah.
20: if you
2: yeah.
20: change your mind.
2: Exactly.
0: Well, there you have it. I'm trying to be optimistic. I'm trying to put trust in the people who were sitting at that table. But there's also some analysis here on the Iranian deal that we'll continue talking about coming up in a few moments. But let me just throw it out there, and then we can discuss it later. In fact, if you want to join in the conversation about the Iran deal or what we think is in this memorandum of understanding and what your impression is, I'd love to hear from you at 855-784-4255. One school of thought is they're going to go back to square one and begin the negotiations for the next 60 days over the disposition of the enriched uranium program and the nuclear deal. That's where they were before the bombing began. The only difference here from one side of the equation is, well, we just bombed the crap out of them and we hit them hard and we eliminated the top couple of structures of their leadership. So they know we mean business and they know that we're capable of. And I get that. The other side of that same coin is Iran just weathered 3 months of the worst that the U.S. could give them, and they survived to live and negotiate another day, so they will be more emboldened. What do you think? 855-784-4255.
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3: 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Larry O'Connor sees another example of a power grab.
4: He's a pig. He's a scum. He's disgusting. He's a liar. But he's better than Susan Collins. Let that be a lesson, Republicans. Let that be a lesson. They will set aside all of their morals, all of their so-called ethics and principles for the quest of power for their party.
3: 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The pulse of conservative Arkansas. This is 101.1, The Answer. We never miss a thing. This is O'Connor and Company, live from the ReliefFactor.com studio.
4: Yeah, I'm sorry for not being the guy who pounds on the desks and starts screaming at you about what's acceptable and not acceptable in foreign policy here when it comes to the Iran situation, but I'm not that kind of guy in general. There are very few things that I end up pounding the table about, and you'll learn about them in the future if we're just getting to know each other. For those of you who've been listening to me for a decade and a half, you already know. I'm not going to stand up here and tell you that I'm an expert on foreign policy and terrorism and negotiating with the world's pariah, Iran. I can tell you that Victoria Coates is an expert in those things. She used to serve in the National Security Council under President Trump in the first term. She's at Heritage now. She'll join us at 8:05. But I can tell you that there are certain factions in this town. First of all, if there's a Democrat left-wing activist, or if there is an elected official who wants to be president or become the new speaker or majority leader in Congress, or if there's somebody who worked in the Biden administration on their foreign policy, just don't listen to them because they're way too biased. They're way too negative. They want everything that Trump does to fail. No matter what Trump does, they will say that it was a failure, so they can't be taken seriously. Now, of everybody else, you've got one division who never wanted a single plane, a single missile, or a single bomb to be engaged with Iran from the beginning. They have been trying to talk this effort down right from the start. And so I'm confused by their reaction to this memorandum of understanding, because they never wanted it to start, and they wanted the president to end it the day after he started it. So now that he's ending it, they should be pleased, but they're not. And then there's another faction who wanted to bomb Iran into oblivion so that there was nothing left standing, resulting in hundreds of thousands, if not millions, of deaths and a complete basket case of a country that would require someone to reconstruct it.
0: they're understandably unhappy because they're not going to get that wish, it appears. And then there are those of us who saw the strategic and important national security implications of what the president did, supported the efforts, yet at the same time never wanted a full-blown occupation or invasion or nation-building effort. And so those of us who are left here in the middle, I guess, middle of the right, we need to evaluate the details of this deal that ends the hostilities, puts us back on a track for nuclear negotiations after we've pummeled Iran, and find out if we are in a better negotiating position now than we were before. And one of the key sticking points that continues to come out is this idea that Iran will have access to $300 billion of reconstruction coming from their Arab neighbors. In other words, other countries in the area of the Middle East will be able to come in and are committing to help Iran reconstruct their nation with those countries' investments. Now, that sounds bad on the face of it until you think that maybe this is part of the plan, that this is part of the way to get Iran reincorporated into the world, where they will not be so quick to be the pariah of the Middle East if their neighbors have all invested in rebuilding their shattered infrastructure. That's a risk. It's a gamble. It's a theory. It's a theory that businessmen make. It might not be a gamble that you would want to take. You don't like the sound of that. I get it. It might be cold comfort to know that none of that money is coming from the United States. But the president thinks that he's dealing with reasonable people now in Iran who actually do want the best thing for their people and do want to rebuild the country. I don't know. I'm not at the table. But President Trump trusts the people who are. Here he was yesterday at the G7 talking about what has been released so far or leaked about this memorandum of understanding.
5: It's a very important document. And unlike Obama, who could have destroyed the Middle East with a horrible JCPOA, it is the worst agreement. That was a road to a nuclear weapon. Mine is a wall against a nuclear weapon. I mean, I see these people say, but we already had one. That was the worst. He paid a fortune for it. We paid nothing. We don't pay. There was some statement, we're going to spend $300 billion. No, we're not. We're allowed to go and invest if we wanted to someday in the future. We have no obligation whatsoever. It could be that Iran will turn out to be successful when they have oil. But if we left a week ago, just left, before the last two attacks, it would have taken them 20 years to rebuild Iran. So, but I'll go over the document with the media in a couple of days.
0: All right. And I guess the president was like, why don't you release it now? Well, the president's overseas at the G7. He wants to be here and he wants to communicate to the American people through the media or over the heads of the media about it. He wanted to reiterate that the $300 billion is a lie. So here he was hammering that point forward.
5: A deal that's a fair deal. It's a good deal. We are not investing any money in Iran, by the way. That rumor got out there yesterday. It was ridiculous. We have the right to go in someday and do, if I want to do something or if somebody wants to do something, but we are not investing any money. We have no obligation to invest any money in Iran.
0: Now, you're going to hear people say, well, you didn't like Obama for handing over pallets of cash to the Iranians, and that was their money that was being held via the sanctions. So what's the difference? Well, there's a big difference. Pallets of cash can then be turned into weapons for Hamas and Hezbollah and other terrorist activities. Another country coming in and building a school for you or a hospital or a hotel or building a tourist infrastructure or building an economy in the model of the free Arab world versus the repressive Persian nation of Iran, that's very different and can't be turned into terrorist activities. I'll ask all these questions to Victoria Coates later in the show.
6: In the War of 1812, our nation fought and won America's religious freedom. Today, that constitutional right is being assaulted once more from within.
7: Religious liberty and rights in general were under attack. We all of a sudden became the enemy.
6: In the important new documentary by Dawn's Early Light, anti-Christian bias is exposed at the highest levels of government.
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15: Breaking news this hour from Town Hall. I'm Rich Thomason. Team Trump is under pressure from Congress to release details of the U.S.-Iran deal to be signed on Friday in Geneva. The bottom line, according to President Trump, is this. Iran will never have a nuclear weapon, and Mr. Trump describes that as 99.9% of what he sought. The president is venting. He's voicing frustration over Israel's attacks on Iranian-backed Hezbollah in Lebanon.
14: Now, I'm not happy with the way Israel has handled themselves with Lebanon and with Hezbollah. They should have been able to do the job faster. It just goes on forever. And when that happens, it throws a negative light on the big deal, and that's the deal with Iran.
15: The president's remarks are generating concern among some backers of Israel, both here in the U.S. and abroad. Mr. Trump says he is delaying the confirmation hearing for Jay Clayton, the president's choice for National Intelligence Director. The hearing put on hold until Clayton's successor as U.S. Attorney for the Southern District of New York has been confirmed. Primary voting results this morning.
25: The president's choices have secured the GOP nominations for the U.S. Senate in both Georgia and Oklahoma. Mr. Trump has remained at the center of this year's midterm races. His influence is facing different tests in primaries in four states and the District of Columbia.
15: Correspondent Andrew Stewart says Rick Jackson, who was not endorsed by President Trump, won the Georgia Republican gubernatorial primary. One person is dead following last night's crash of a business jet on a highway in Laredo, Texas. The aircraft burst into flames upon impact. Not clear if the person who died was on the plane or on the ground. Nearby motorists rushed to the burning aircraft. They had hoped to rescue those on board. On Wall Street this morning, the Dow futures are up 17 points. NASDAQ futures 182 points higher. More on these stories, townhall.com.
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27: 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Federal authorities say Operation Viper in Arkansas led to 39 arrests, 26 warrants served, and the seizure of firearms, drugs, and cash tied to violent crime and drug trafficking investigations. 9 people were federally indicted on gun and drug charges following the multi-agency crackdown. A third suspect has been arrested in connection to the May 17th shooting death of a 6-year-old in Jacksonville. Police say Rayshon Pitts was taken into custody by U.S. Marshals in Minnesota and is now facing charges alongside 2 other suspects. The investigation remains ongoing. More than 16,000 Carroll Electric Cooperative customers are without power in Benton County, Arkansas, including the entire Pea Ridge area. Officials say strong winds caused widespread outages and damage, though the exact cause has not yet been determined. The outage impacts more than 10% of the county's customers. I'm Trey Westerberg with your news flash on 101.1.

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0: People on the ballot, every Democrat in the House and Senate voted to raise people's taxes in 2026. They voted against an increased child tax credit. They voted against cutting taxes on tips and overtime, which has been such a boon to so many working families. 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And Trump is trying to finish the decades of attacks on the American homeland, American citizens and soldiers by Iran.
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5: Coming up on this program in this hour, we're going to talk about the incredible scenes we're seeing of foreigners coming here to America and seemingly loving it more than native-born U.S. citizens. It's something to behold. Also, Senator Rick Scott of Florida will join us. The great Gary Sinise joins us in our 8 o'clock hour. Good morning. It's Larry O'Connor, O'Connor & Company in your nation's capital, the Relief Factor Studio from WMAL, our flagship station across the nation. Thank you for letting us be a part of your morning routine. Now, if you are a fan of News Nation and their audience is growing on a daily basis, you will know that for the last several weeks, I've had a steady Tuesday night appointment with my colleagues on the morning meeting, Mark Halperin and Kevin Walling, on Leland Vittert's great primetime show On Balance. Leland Vittert is an old friend. I used to do his show on that other cable news network, and now I'm thrilled to be on with him every Tuesday night on News Nation. And he's got a brand new book out that we want to bring to your attention, especially this Father's Day week. The book is Born Lucky, a fantastic title, by the way. Born Lucky, a dedicated father, a grateful son, and my journey with autism. Leland Vittert joins us now. Good morning, Leland. Good to see you.
6: Great to be back with you, Larry.
5: We talked about your book when it first came out, and I love that you're sort of doing another lap here just in time for Father's Day, because as a father and as a son, of course, this book really touched my heart. And I just want to talk a little bit from your perspective about telling your story about your dad, but also revealing so much about your life growing up and living on the autism spectrum.
6: Yeah, Born Lucky is the deepest, darkest moments, secrets, thoughts one can imagine telling about their life. And it has been made worth it by what we've heard from hundreds, if not thousands of people, mostly fathers, about how it has changed their life. It is that they feel as though they are not alone anymore. When we launched Born Lucky, we talked about how Born Lucky was hope for every father of a kid having a hard time, every parent of a kid having a hard time.
5: Yeah.
6: Didn't matter whether it was autism or ADHD or anxiety or anything else. And one of the things we talked about was how my dad felt so alone. He felt so hopeless. There were many nights that he would be crying late into the night because he had left my room after a couple of hours talking to me about the bullying and emotional and physical cruelty I had endured. And he would walk downstairs and he would sit in our living room, blue couch, darkness all around, and cry because he thought the world had abandoned him and abandoned his son, turned against him. And in that moment, what he didn't realize, and I think what no parent really realizes, is how not alone they are, but how they are joined by thousands, if not millions, of other parents going through the same things, equally scared. The difference is those who stand up and fight in the way my dad did versus those who check out, who decide they're just going to let their kid kind of be met where they're at, those who accept it versus those who make the kind of efforts my dad did to adapt me to the world rather than the world to me.
5: Yeah, and that's so beautiful. And by the way,

0: You hit me at a time in my life with this book, Leland, because I had just lost my dad. He passed away a few months before the book came out. And, of course, I'm a father of a boy on the autism spectrum, and he just turned 19. So now it's a completely different world working with him as a young adult and the agency that he has and the struggles that he continues to have. So it's just a great book. I just want to keep reiterating the fact that this is a great Father's Day present.
1: Thank you.
0: Can you tell me a little bit about those struggles? What was a turning point for both of you? You know, you had to endure this horrible bullying. You weren't speaking until, I think, well into age three. You had problems in school, of course. Did you both have a turning point on this journey at the same time, or did his turning point as a father happen before or after where you sort of turned the corner?
1: It's a great question. You know, my dad, I think his turning point was when I was diagnosed. I was 8 years old. My parents were told that they needed to have me evaluated. Worst thing any parent can hear. And you're with us in Born Lucky in that medical waiting room, linoleum floors, stale coffee, old furniture, the fear that every parent has in that room. And the woman comes back and says, look, big problems. Behavioral problems. If somebody looks at him the wrong way, he turns around and slugs him. So forget play dates or anything like that. Sensory issues. If Lucky has a socks on or jacket on he doesn't like, he melts down. And big learning disabilities. 20-point spread on the IQ test between the two halves of learning disability. I had a 70 spread.
0: Wow.
1: And with that, my dad asked what every parent says, which is, what do we do? And the one says, well, there's not much you can do. You generally have to meet him where he is at. And my dad said, well, where he's at is a disaster. So we got to do what we can. And he'll tell you, he didn't know how it was going to turn out, but he knew what he was going to do to try and give me a chance, which was adapt me to the world. And Born Lucky is trying to give hope to all those parents that right now don't have that hope, that don't have that agency, that don't understand what an enormous difference they can make.
0: You know, my son still is nonverbal. We can coax some words out of him here and there, but generally speaking, he uses either sign language or a letterboard to spell words out or a keypad. But I remember the moment that breakthrough happened, where he was able to break through and communicate with us by spelling words out for us. Now, your autism and every flavor of autism is different, and everybody goes through their own very personal experience with it, but was there a moment where things started to fall into place for you from your perspective where you could say, oh, okay, I see now how I can manage this, work within it, and then excel? Because boy, oh boy, have you excelled.
1: It's a great point. And Born Lucky is not how do you turn your autistic kid into a TV news anchor.
0: Right.
1: And I think you figured that out as well. It is a father-son love story. And really, I wrote it as a love letter to my dad. My wife will tell you that adapting me to the world is very much a work in progress. And I think you rightly point out, and this was something you and I talked about during our interview in September when Born Lucky came out, and autism was very much in the conversation then, that I compare autism to alcoholism. You're never cured. It's something you have to work on every day. I still catch myself, you know, in moments going, God bless it. You know, your dad taught you better than this. You've been working at this for, you know, 17, 18 years, 20 or longer than that, since you were 7 or 8 years old. And you still just can't, you know, go right back to being 8 years old.
0: Yeah.
1: So I don't think there's a moment that I've ever had and been like, aha, I got it. As soon as you do that, you kind of revert back.
0: Right.
1: And that to me is what this struggle has been about. And Born Lucky is this father-son love story. And I think when you see, not only, and you know this, Larry, but what it means for my parents, but also my sister throughout this journey. Her first memory of me is holding my hand as we walked home from school and me crying. I'd pick her up from her kindergarten classroom every day, and we'd walk around the back of the school through the PE fields to a little fence line where there were some trees and onto this path house. And every day when I got to the fence line, I would start crying. And that's the story she told when I asked her, what's your first memory of me as your brother? So this, I think, shows what a family effort it is for the entire family to fight through these kinds of issues. And that, I think, is why Born Lucky has resonated with so many, not because it's an autism book, but because it's a love story.
0: The book is Born Lucky, A Dedicated Father, A Grateful Son, and My Journey with Autism. It's a memoir by our guest, Leland Vittert, News Nation journalist and anchor. And Leland, was faith a big part of your upbringing? Do your parents have it? Did your dad cling on to faith or no? Not really a solid.
1: No. It's interesting because I think dad is probably one of the most righteous, honorable, kind men I've ever met. And it would be very easy from his personality and from the way he lives his life to think of him as the very best of a preacher or a devoutly religious man. He embodies all of those qualities, but he is not that, which I think is actually sort of fascinating that he decided to become that, and that is his personality. And I think in Born Lucky, you see the selflessness through it. A lot of the lessons in Born Lucky are those of faith, that joy comes in the morning, that kindness can truly change people, that one must persevere through enormous amounts of hardship, that you are not a victim, and that victimhood is a disease. So those lessons are all there, but they're not based in that.
0: Well, it may not be based in it from your perspective, but I hear this story. I get to know you, Leland. I hear about your father, and I just know you have been blessed. Your whole family has been blessed, and you continue to bless you.
1: In enormous ways.
0: Yeah. Well, it's wonderful. And listen, if y'all are pressed for a Father's Day present, or even if you've already gotten dad, you know, a tie or you know, a box of steaks or something, add this to the mix. You will be blessed as well. Your whole family will be. It's Born Lucky, A Dedicated Father, A Grateful Son, and My Journey with Autism. It's Leland Vittert. Leland, keep up the great work. Great talking to you, and happy Father's Day.
1: Thanks, Larry.
0: More to come here on O'Connor and Company. Keep it right where you are. Thanks.
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4: 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We never miss a thing. 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
0: Tonight, as you lay in bed and maybe say your final prayer of the evening before your eyes close, I want you to look back on your day and say, hey, I did that really good thing today. And that good thing is giving to Angel Tree Camp. All this month, I've been asking for your help to bless a child with a mom or a dad in prison by joining my campaign to send prisoners' kids for a week of fun, fresh air, and Christ-centered activities at Angel Tree Camp, because it can literally transform their lives forever. Now, Father's Day is ahead this Sunday. I want you to imagine how painful the holiday can be for kids whose father won't be around to get a necktie or a tool set or a new steak to put on the grill because he's in prison. And then, once you think of that, I want you to go to LarryOShow.com so you can help today. Click on that banner at the top of the page, LarryOShow.com. The transformation that can happen to a prisoner's child in only 1 week is heartwarming and life-changing. And if you're wondering how much impact your donation will have, just listen to these inspiring words from Angel Tree's Betsy Wright, who say at the end of the week, many kids simply didn't want to leave.
9: And sometimes it is hard to go back home after that. But, you know, we also give those kids a Bible. And so many times we'll get a report back from the parent or caregiver at home. And they're like, they're in there reading their Bible every day. And that's life transformation. That's where they're finding hope and peace and comfort when they come back home, is because they have that Bible. And so we equip them on the other side, too, when they get back home, to stay in that experience and in that love of God that they received at camp.
0: Yeah. And as they're confronted with so many horrific experiences and enticements from gangs and other criminal activities and drugs and worse, well, they'll find solace and comfort and security and salvation in that Bible that they leave summer camp with in their hands. How great is that? So far, your generosity has sent 225 kids. Actually, I just checked. We're now up to 226 kids. Thank you. Last hour. So let's keep that number going. Go to LarryOShow.com. Click on the Angel Tree Camp banner at the top of the page. It's really easy to access. And any amount you can give will bless another boy or girl with your generosity. Thank you for joining this campaign for prison fellowships, Angel Tree Camp. We've got an update on a couple of stories that you've heard in the news, all having to do with the horrific white supremacist movement in this country coming from the organized political left. Yes, you heard me right. The stop swallowing this bitter pill that somehow MAGA and Republicans and conservatives are racist. You know you're not. You know your friends and family who vote with you aren't. So why should we accept this lie over and over and over and over again? We've got plenty of evidence to show who the real racists are. Exhibit A, the former Southern Poverty Law Center top official is now accused of helping funnel $1.2 million in donor money to what they called an informant in the National Alliance White Supremacist Group. But apparently she was also sleeping with him. Yeah, she was doing the nasty with a Nazi. That's right, I said it. She was doing the nasty with a Nazi. DOJ is filing a superseding indictment against the SPLC, accusing it of funneling donor cash to hate groups. One figure referred to as employee two in the indictment is described as a person who would become director of the SPLC's intelligence project. Based on the details, employee two is believed to be Heidi Beirich, a 58-year-old fascism expert who was very close to an informant known as F9. F9, pal. F9. Infiltrated the neo-Nazi organization and National Alliance. They had a romantic relationship. She was doing the nasty with a Nazi. Meanwhile, there was a cross burning in a Chicago area park. The video of the cross went viral, and of course everyone said, look at the MAGA extremists. You remember Chicago, MAGA country, Jussie Smollett? Well, this story apparently is closer to the Jussie Smollett clan story than anything you'll ever see. Take a look at the suspect. Listen to this.
10: I don't want to wait until he may or may not get impeached. I want him gone right now.
11: On that video, are you threatening him?
10: No.
11: You think he should be brought to an end.
10: I said he deserves to stand trial to the American people. Some paraphrase, I guess. But
11: I think you use the word end.
10: That's what I mean by end. I mean by end, I don't mean like a civil war, if that is the imagery that you
0: The suspect in the cross burning at a Chicago park. His name is Merlin Liu. He is Asian American. He is a leftist anti-Trump protester, and he burned the cross in protest of Donald Trump's presidency. Just another white supremacist. You know, whether they're boinking the Klan or whether they're burning a cross, they're all coming from the fever swamp of the left. They're not our people. Clean up your own tent there, Hakeem Jeffries. More to come on O'Connor and Company.
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15: said, that's our end news. I'm Rich Thomason in Washington. Team Trump is under pressure from Congress to release details of the U.S.-Iran deal to be signed on Friday. But the bottom line, according to President Trump, is that Iran will never have a nuclear weapon. He says that's close to 100% of what he had wanted from the deal. Mr. Trump is venting. He's voicing frustration over Israel's attacks on Iranian-backed Hezbollah in Lebanon. The president's remarks generating some concern among some American backers of Israel. The president says he is delaying the confirmation hearing for Jay Clayton, his choice for national intelligence director. The hearing being put on hold until Clayton's successor as a U.S. attorney for the Southern District of New York has been confirmed. And one person is dead following last night's crash of a business jet, went down on a highway, burst into flames in Laredo, Texas. On Wall Street, the Dow futures 9 points lower. More details, srnnews.com.
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0: Good morning from the Relief Factor Studios. Larry O'Connor on O'Connor and Company. Coming up in just a few minutes, we've got Senator Rick Scott of Florida. Also in the next hour, Gary Sinise and Victoria Coates, who used to be in the National Security Council for the president in his first term. She's now with Heritage Foundation. We'll get into all of that. But first, there's a discussion right now about patriotism and love for country. It's funny. It's stemming partly from way too many Democrats stepping forward in interviews when asked, you know, what country are you rooting for in the World Cup? And we've got some of them saying, oh, Senegal, or I'm rooting for Mexico. And very few of them are saying, I'm rooting for the U.S. Or they're saying, well, the U.S., of course, but then I'm also rooting for Mexico. I feel like everybody's got a secondary team that they're rooting for, right? I would think. I would hope that Americans are rooting for America first. But, well, sadly, this story goes well beyond soccer. J.D. Vance yesterday on The Five was asked about some sad and depressing and disconcerting trends that we're seeing in polls where half of this country just doesn't like the United States, and they all seem to align themselves with the Democrats. Here's J.D. Vance.
23: What do you make, and some of it is obviously partisan, that, you know, when your party's out of power, you have
1: you know, less pride in the country. But what do you make of this huge drop off?
2: So just like, I don't think that's right. Why does that need to be true that if your party's out of power, you should have less pride in your country? Like, I guarantee that when Barack Obama was president or Joe Biden was pretending to be president, that you had Republicans who still said they're proud of America. They're proud of our military. They're proud of the great people of our country. They're proud of our natural beauty. Like it says, I think 29% of Americans or of Democrats are proud of their country. I assume that includes you, even though you disagree with the present administration. So what seems to me so bizarre about this is that we've allowed a culture to develop where people feel like the country is the country's politics. And I think that's like, it's actually connected to the violent rhetoric, where if you disagree with somebody, you can justify killing them. It's really, really a bad thing.
0: I
2: wish Democrats, all of them, were proud of our country.
0: And he's right to a certain extent, but he's actually missing the mark a little bit, and we'll dive into it for a second. But for those of you who are buying onto the Jessica Tarlov narrative here, it's like, well, that's just because their guy isn't in the White House. And when the other guy's in the White House, then the other party hates this country. That's just a bald-faced lie. In fact, the numbers are pretty consistent. Here, Steve Kornacki of NBC News put out the graphic yesterday of the poll. The question is, how proud are you to be an American? Extremely proud, 56%. Not very proud, 21%. But when you break it down by party, 90% of Republicans say extremely proud, only 20% of Democrats. Only 29% of Democrats are extremely proud. And then Frank Luntz, a pollster, I believe an independent pollster, he reminded us of a poll that was done very similar in July of 2015. The question is, how proud are you to be an American? The same question. And when Barack Obama was president, 68% of Republicans were extremely proud, only 47%, so still a minority of Democrats with their guy in the White House. So Jessica Tarlov doesn't know what the hell she's talking about. Typical. It's a day ending with Y. And the president says, well, this is because we've decided to swap our love for our country for our love for our politics. Not really. Those numbers don't bear it out. If you're a Democrat and Obama's president, you should be happy. You should be proud. But they weren't. Why? Well, here's the fundamental problem. We are breeding this in our public schools, funded by your tax dollars, and certainly in our higher education, partly funded by your tax dollars or just funded by whatever money you save to send your kid to a liberal arts college. Because after 4 years of the dreck that they hear from the left-wing woke professors, they believe that America is the problem on this planet, whether it's climate change, whether it's capitalism, or whether it's colonialism. It's all our fault. Everything is our fault. And, well, they continue to think that way because that's what they've literally been taught to think. That's the fundamental problem here. Think about President Trump when he was running for president in 2016, and his slogan was Make America Great Again. That gave a lot of people hope, and we knew exactly what he was talking about. Democrats at the time, coming off of 8 years of Barack Obama and pretty much carte blanche for all the policies they wanted, including Obamacare and everything else that was packed into those 8 years, you would think that their response to Donald Trump would be, what are you talking about? America's great already. We've finally turned the corner. We've had Barack Obama and all of his policies. And what do you mean, make America great? We're on the path to greatness, thanks to Obama. That wasn't their response. Again, in 2015, a minority of Democrats actually were proud of America. No, their response to Donald Trump when he said, make America great again, their response to you, when Make America Great Again resonated with you and you rallied around that message and you wore that hat or you went to the polling place to vote for the man who promised to make America great again, their response to you was, America was never great. That's what they said. And that's what they continue to believe. This is a stark, stark window into what Americans are learning and what kind of fever swamp they're dwelling in by believing that America is anything but the shining city on a hill that Ronald Reagan described it as, which it is. You see, as flawed as our nation may be and as a bumpy a start we may have had at the beginning with some of the sad and horrific examples of slavery and other aspects of our founding, we are still better than any other nation on earth. Even at that moment, we were better than any nation on earth because it was a nation of the people, for the people, and by the people. And it was a reflection of the American spirit. As flawed as it may be, it's still better than any other nation on the planet. And I can say that with pride and confidence. And sadly, my Democrat neighbors, apparently, two out of three of them, can't say that, won't say that, refuse to say that. And even worse, refuse to see it. And what makes this so stark is right now we're seeing play out before our very eyes foreigners coming to this nation and experiencing it for the first time and realizing how awesome we are. The perfect example are the Scottish soccer fans who have been hanging out in Boston, Massachusetts, of all places, because, well, that's where their soccer match was. Just take a listen to some of the viral videos that we're seeing right now from Europeans coming to America and realizing, damn, this is the greatest place on the planet. Here's one that will really shock you. This is a Scot who was here for the World Cup and then had to go to one of our hospitals. I'm told that our healthcare system in America is the embarrassment of the planet. Well, maybe not. Here, take a listen.
3: All right, a brand new experience for us at the accident and emergency unit here. We're in a town called Taunton. This is a hospital. And I thought I would just make this little video to share the experience because it was utterly phenomenal. Now, I'm fine. It's not me. It was my wife. She has got a minor case of food poisoning, but she's a lot better now, having spent the last 6 hours in this place. She got all like the drips and stuff and rehydrated, and she's feeling a lot better. You know, it's not the first time she's had food poisoning and will not be the last. And I want to say it was a tremendous experience. The staff in this place were phenomenal. So nice and kind to us. And so interested in our story and what we're doing here for the World Cup. They even gave us candies to try for our adventures, like American candies. Like, just, they were just so kind in there. We had a really fantastic 10 out of 10 experience in a hospital. I'm reviewing an American hospital because it was just so good.
0: But wait, I don't understand. The United Kingdom has universal health care. You don't have to pay for anything. Well, yeah, but you also don't get any good service. It's all government-run, government-managed, government-determined. And here he is. This is a Scot whose wife got food poisoning and the drips. I love that, the drips. And is giving a rave review to the hospital. But it goes beyond that. They're also enjoying our hospitality when it comes to, well, what Scots apparently enjoy doing, which is drinking a lot. Here, take a listen to the owner of a famous pub in Boston.
5: It's happening on me, even including water. I'm frank and dry. First travelled here 16 years ago for a weekend and started to play music, but I've been here now full time for 8 years. I had to say yes and no and slow down for the Americans. It's good to have our brothers and sisters over here. You can tell the normal stupid jokes. You can talk about your granny in a piece. I do play St. Patrick's Week here, which is phenomenal. The bosses of the Black Rose, Paul Wilson, said to me, he says, Jimmy, play as long as the drink lasts. And they told me they're sold out of four drinks. The bastards say, Jimmy, please, in Scottish, could you just tell them, please, why don't you just go home for half an hour?
0: That's not the owner of the pub. That's a musician of the pub who was hired. And if you can translate real fast here, they drank the pub dry for the first time ever. This guy has played St. Patrick's Day in Boston, mind you. And the owner's just going to say, hey, keep playing as long as they keep drinking. And then finally they said, could everyone just go home for half an hour so we can restock? Because for the first time in the history of the Black Rose in Boston, they drank the pub dry. Here are the fans at Fenway Park at a Red Sox game when they started playing ABBA on the loudspeakers. Listen, this is a little slanted here because the joy they're experiencing isn't just because they're an American. They love our nation, although there's nothing more American than going to Fenway Park and seeing a baseball game and singing ABBA, I guess, after you've had a few pints. They're really that joyful because finally they're seeing a sport that's enjoyable and entertaining instead of well, soccer. But then that brings us to Jake Tapper, who interviewed a German fan. There's a lot of viral videos of the Germans. We just really like the Scots because they talk funny. Here's Jake Tapper interviewing one of these Germans about America. And he says something very revealing about the political left in this country. Take a listen.
6: Another German soccer fan, Freddie, has also been going viral on X. He posted this photo of a custom Welcome Freddy banner with the German flag added to Louisiana's state welcome sign. What do you make of all the viral content coming out of this tournament and all the love for the European tourists from the American people as you show us our country with fresh eyes?
7: Yeah, I mean, I know Freddy. He's a nice guy. He's from like close to me, so I've been talking to him. He's loving it. He's more touring the South. I did Chicago, and I think it's more like because in Europe we have a lot of rather negative news about the Americans in the last 5 years, let's say that. And I think we are all enjoying like the fact that this country is so great to visit.
0: Yeah, and thank you, and that's wonderful, and it's great to hear. Here's what Jake Tapper just said there, if you missed it. What do you make of America as we're now seeing it through a fresh set of eyes? They're seeing America through the eyes of the Europeans, and suddenly they're like, oh, yeah, Buc-ee's is pretty cool. Oh, yeah, it is pretty great, this Waffle House. No, we over here on the political right, we've been telling you how great these things are forever, and you call us redneck hicks with no class. Fresh set of eyes. By the way, one question I would ask the German, hey, could y'all be nicer to us when we visit Europe now? Thank you. We'd appreciate that.
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4: 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Staying ahead of the breaking news cycle. 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
0: Reuters claims they have the 14-point memorandum of understanding. They've published it. Lots of people commenting on it. Coming up in the 8 o'clock hour, we'll kick things off with Victoria Coates Heritage Foundation. We'll get her take on it. Also, we've got Gary Sinise joining us in the 8 o'clock hour. Right now, we've got the fine senator of Florida, Rick Scott. There's so much in the news to get to with Senator Scott. We love our conversations with him. Senator, thanks for joining us.
9: It's great to be with you.
0: A couple of things here. Let's start with this memorandum of understanding. First of all, have you seen the details of this MOU?
9: No, I think we'd all like to see it. And we're all hopeful that, you know, the right things happened here, that there's a deal where there's clearly no nuclear weapons, no ballistic missiles, no money for the Houthis, Hamas, and Hezbollah. And I think we ought to get paid for our efforts. I mean, I don't think, they've been killing us for 47 years. We had to do this to bring them to the table. So Iran's going to have plenty of money if they can flow oil, so they ought to pay us for what we had to do.
0: I love that. How does that work exactly?
9: Well, I mean, I think as part of the deal, I don't know if we're holding any money of theirs. If we are, we reduce any money that they ever get after making sure they comply with all the other stuff. We ought to get paid for our efforts.
0: Gotcha. Money that we're holding from sanctions, that we make a deduction. This is like your W-2, the IRS does. The administration is saying there's not going to be any language. My understanding is there's no language in here having to do with the nuclear program, because that now is part of the next 60-day window of negotiations.
9: Yeah. I mean, look, I'm not going to get ahead of the president. I know he wants to make sure they don't have nuclear weapons. You know, all the things I care about, he cares about. Mm-hmm. So I'm going to give him the benefit of the doubt. But this is what we all expect. I mean, okay. We have a president that cares about American public. Let's make sure we do it.
0: One last question on this, because I know we've got other things. Some have said that whatever this memorandum of understanding is, whatever agreement that is entered into, that Congress should have a say in it. Do you agree that there should be a vote in the Senate on whatever they end up with on the nuclear program?
9: It's better government if everybody's involved, right? If Congress is involved, it's way better. Yeah. I don't know exactly what the terms of this is going to be, but I expect Congress should have a role in this. I mean, we'll see what the ultimate document is.
0: I know you're a big supporter of the Save America Act, and it appears as though Leader Thune has taken this off the table. Nothing's going to happen with the Save America Act. And what we're seeing out of California right now before our very eyes shows you exactly why we need some legislation here to bring some integrity to our voting process. The president put out an extraordinary post yesterday, late evening on Truth Social, actually 3:54 in the morning. This morning, saying basically he's now pulling the nomination of Jay Clayton for the head of the Office of the Director of National Intelligence. He wants Bill Pulte to fill that slot, and he's not going to sign the extension of 702 FISA unless the Save America Act is embedded. Basically, he's now playing hardball back with the Senate. What's going to happen here, sir? What do you want to happen?
9: I want what he wants. I think we need to extend FISA. Now we have to make some changes to make sure they stop surveilling Americans. I've been surveilled under the Biden administration after January 6th. They stole my tax return. Booz Allen did. Let them put them out. And never nobody at Booz Allen. The company didn't get held accountable. One person working there did. And then during Clinton years, I fought HillaryCare, so Clinton targeted my company. So if they can target me, running a big company and being a U.S. senator, and then target anybody. So something's got to give. Nobody ever gets held accountable for violation of 702. So we have to have changes, and we have to get the Save America Act done. Look, we got to secure our elections. I agree with the president. Now, I don't care how we pass it. Pass it part of FISA. Pass it in pieces. Let's bring to the floor just a voter ID. Let's get that done. But let's get this stuff done. Look at California, where there's clear evidence. They people have said, oh, yeah, I'm on Skid Row, and they gave me $2 to $5 to vote for Karen Bass. There's fraud. We have to stop it.
0: You know, I wanted to follow up on that because I know you sent a letter to the Department of Justice asking them to investigate reports like you just described in California and other things that have been documented. Have they responded to you? What exactly is the disposition of that? Is it worth investigating, or are people just going to say, well, it wouldn't make a difference, so it's not worth investigating?
9: Well, if there's any fraud, it's worth investigating, because the American public does not feel comfortable that there's no fraud in elections. Whether people up here in D.C. think, oh, it's all fine, all Democrats say it's all fine because it's, you know, the fraud goes their way. But we've got to do it. They have not responded, but I actually believe that they're going to do a thorough investigation.
0: Is part of the problem, as you look at what's going on in California, especially coming from a state like Florida that I think has the best voter integrity laws and processes, you get the tallies done the night of the election. Everything about Florida is perfect, I think, right now. When you look at California, is part of the problem that what we're seeing play out before our eyes is actually legal, that Democrats have crafted in such a way that no laws were broken as you see this play out?
9: Paying people for their votes illegal. I don't care where it is. No, I don't think you ought to be able to harvest ballots. You ought to be able should get your ballot in on your own. We outlawed that and sold it back when I was governor in 2011, after we saw fraud in 2010. You can harvest ballots in California. You shouldn't be able to do that. You can't pay people for their vote. I mean,
0: that doesn't seem on the face of it, the basics of fraud. Going all the way back to Tammany Hall, these Democrats have been doing it for over 100 years, Rick Scott. We got to leave it there. Always great to talk with you, Senator. Thank you.
9: Larry, nice to be with you. Bye-bye.
0: Senator Rick Scott, Florida. We hit quite a few topics there. We'll get some takeaways for you as the morning develops. 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
8: Breaking news this hour from Town Hall. I'm Rich Thomason. We are learning more about the U.S.-Iran deal ahead of its signing on Friday. Under the agreement, Iran will immediately take steps to reopen the Strait of Hormuz, and it will be allowed to sell its oil without restrictions. And that, according to leaked copies of the interim agreement, an official say broadly matches the actual document itself. And while the deal will boost the global economy, this will not happen overnight.
9: Oil won't simply start flowing through the Strait of Hormuz the way it did before the war. Then the strait carried a fifth of the world's crude. Now it will take time for hundreds of vessels trapped in the Persian Gulf to exit through the narrow strait. In addition, Gulf oil producers that reduced production will need time to get oil moving again.
8: Still, correspondent Andrew Stewart says that oil prices are already falling. Brent crude is now below $80 per barrel. President Trump hits the pause button.
10: President Donald Trump says he's holding off on Jay Clayton's nomination to head the National Intelligence Agency. Clayton had been scheduled to appear Wednesday for a Senate confirmation hearing. In a social media post, Trump says he'll keep acting director Bill Pulte right now as he works on getting Congress to pass a voter ID bill that would require people to show ID in order to vote. That bill lacks enough support for passage in either chamber, but lawmakers in both parties said Pulte lacks experience. Democrats had said they wouldn't renew an expired surveillance program until Trump withdrew Pulte's nomination. Now Trump is accusing Democrats of going back on their word. Donna Porter, Washington.
8: Robert White Jr. has won the Democratic primary for the District of Columbia's delegate seat in Congress. 18-term Representative Eleanor Holmes Norton is retiring. Watching Wall Street, the Dow futures down 18 points. NASDAQ futures are up 151 points. More on these stories at townhall.com.
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14: A third suspect has been arrested in connection to the May 17th shooting death of a 6-year-old in Jacksonville. Police say Rayshon Pitts was taken into custody by U.S. Marshals in Minnesota and is now facing charges alongside two other suspects. The investigation remains ongoing. More than 16,000 Carroll Electric Cooperative customers are without power in Benton County, Arkansas, including the entire Pea Ridge area. Officials say strong winds caused widespread outages and damage, though the exact cause has not yet been determined. The outage impacts more than 10% of the county's customers. Federal authorities say Operation Operation Viper in Arkansas led to 39 arrests, 26 warrants served, and the seizure of firearms, drugs, and cash tied to violent crime and drug trafficking investigations. 9 people were federally indicted on gun and drug charges following the multi-agency crackdown. I'm Trey Westerberg with your News Flash on 101.1 The Answer.
5: With your Sports Flash, I'm John Thayer on 101.1 The Answer. The College World Series is down to 4 teams. This afternoon, North Carolina and West Virginia will meet up, while tonight it's Oklahoma against Georgia. Georgia and West Virginia each need wins to force, if necessary, games tomorrow. St. Louis Cardinals were winners yesterday as they beat the Padres 3-2. 8 hits for the Cardinals in the win. St. Louis is 40-31. The Royals lost to the Nationals 6-4. Both teams had 10 hits in the ballgame. Kansas City is now 29-45. United States is preparing for their second matchup in the World Cup. They will play on Friday afternoon in Seattle. The USA will take on Australia. Both teams are 1-0. 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

0: Running right now. We're going? We're going? Okay, we're going. Okay.
1: All right. There's a real battle going on, not only for our future, but that of our children and grandchildren. How do we ensure they have it better with you?
0: Anyway, it's a Wednesday, hump day, middle of the week day. Typically on a Wednesday, we'd start off with Congressman Hill and Congressman Westerman. They are both back home for the most part during this time that they'll be running their reelection campaigns. And we will not hear from either one today. There's some different things to be talked about, though, dealing with what's going on with Iran. I mean, that is really, to say that's fluid is just an understatement. It's really moving a lot. They've got all kinds of things happening right now as we try to figure out what the situation is right now with Iran. Evidently, there's going to be some paperwork signed maybe as soon as Friday. And when it does, Iran will be able to start selling oil again. They'll be setting up the time schedule for the United States to go in and get the uranium that's buried in their country. So there's just a lot of things happening right now, and as they unfold, we'll bring you up on them. Let's just spend some time here talking about what's going on with that country right now. The president is going to be coming back from the G7 summit. He was having a dinner this evening, and then coming back to the United States. The president continues to press on the deal with Iran from the G7 meeting over in France. The formal signing is reportedly expected to occur on Friday in Switzerland, including in the memorandum, quote, an immediate and permanent end to the war on all fronts, including Lebanon, and upon the signing of the Memorandum of Understanding, the United States, they will lift the naval blockade, prevent any interference or obstruction against the Islamic Republic of Iran regarding nuclear. The best that I can do for you is the Islamic Republic of Iran reiterates that it will never produce nuclear weapons. The Islamic Republic of Iran and the United States have agreed that the fate of enriched material and the fate of all other mutually agreed nuclear-related issues, including Iran's nuclear needs, will be adequately addressed in a final agreement. And regarding Iran's assets, frozen or restricted funds, and assets of the Islamic Republic of Iran will be released and made fully available. Now, that's according to Bloomberg. Is that what exactly is going to happen? Nobody's for sure yet. Nothing's been signed. Nothing's in black and white. So I think that we're seeing some broad outlines forming out of all of this. But the specifics look like to me they haven't been agreed on. Is the president getting what he wants? Well, if, when this is all said and done, Iran agrees that it will not pursue to get a nuclear weapon and behaves itself and doesn't do that, then he has, because that was the number one thing that he wanted to get out of all of this. So we'll have to see how this all happens. Are there some disappointments looking like on the horizon? Yes. I'm a little bit confused about what this means for the Iranian people.

0: Is the regime going to stay in power? Is the United States government going to allow the Iranian power structure that's there right now to continue and wantonly murder people in the streets and you know, hang people in prisons all across the country? There's a lot of open questions there, and only time is going to tell how this all works out. I mean, if we keep Iran away from any kind of nuclear weapon, it's a big win. It is a truly big win, because the beast of the East, as they call Iran, has been rattling its cage for quite some time and has been causing all kinds of problems all over the world, itself and its proxies. You know, Hamas, Hezbollah, the Houthis, they've been sowing discord in the world political system for quite some time now. There's no denying that the use of military force by the United States has disrupted and has made the Iranian government weaker. Is it weak enough to fall? I thought it would have been had fallen by now, to be honest with you, but it hasn't. They're hanging on by their fingernails. The Gulf of Hormuz and the boycott that was going on there has cost them a lot of damage to their economy. I mean, Iran will not be the bad boy of the block the way they have been for quite some time now. I mean, the whole top echelon of the government has been decapitated. So you don't have any of those folks to deal with anymore. The son, I'm not going to say he's a moderate because he's not, you know, it looks like he's going to be the one in power. Is he going to be as bad as his daddy? Maybe not quite what his daddy was, but still going to have enough power to cause problems. So, you know, we've lowered the threshold on what Iran can do. But did we take it to where we probably should have? I don't know. To be honest, I don't know. I think the president is surprised that the political entity known as Iran is still standing. I mean, he's tightened the nuts about as tight as he can bring them, as far as their economy goes, as far as their military goes, as far as being close to a nuclear weapon. You know, they've done a lot to hurt them. Now, Iran stands to make a lot of money right at the very beginning of this when it's signed, because they'll be able to sell oil immediately, and the blockade will have been lifted over in the Middle East in the Strait of Hormuz, which means you know, a gazillion dollars is open to be made, because now the sanctions on Russia will go back in place. So they're not going to be able to sell oil the way they had been here just in the last few months and replenishing their money. What's going to happen is they're going to get shut down right at a time when they were hoping to get the spring offensive really rolling over in Ukraine. And from all, you know, thoughts and information that are being shared by people over in the Ukrainian area, the Russians are, you know, taking a pretty good licking in Ukraine. They've lost a lot of people over there. I mean, a lot of people have died in Ukraine. So that's going to be an area that we've got to have to watch, and we'll watch China. I mean, China is trying to flex its muscles, but it still has some strong headwinds. Some of its main headwinds is it has very little oil that's a natural resource. They sit firmly, I believe, in the area that Japan sat in when they decided to go to war with the United States in World War II. And that is a quick, decisive victory. And then they could sue for peace and have a much stronger standing in the world. Well, that happened for them because they, of course, pulled off the attack on Pearl Harbor, but then turned around and got their butt handed to them at Midway and destroyed most of their Navy. And it was at that point that the military command realized that all that they could do was to, you know, slow the American war effort up. As far as the America being able to produce the necessary equipment and deliver the necessary men for the war effort in World War II, it was just a matter of time. The United States, you know, by the time everything was said and done, when we had gone to war, we had a handful of B-27s and some battleships and a few aircraft carriers. By the time the war came to an end, we had, 100,000 troops fully, you know, packed out. We had the guns that we needed. We had the ammunition we needed. We had the bombs we needed. We had the ships we needed. We had everything that we needed. We were producing everything that was necessary to defeat the enemy. And it was all just a matter of time before, you know, as far as Japan was concerned, they toppled over. As far as Germany was concerned, Hitler was his own worst enemy. You know, he decided to do a lot of things. If you read about the prosecution of World War II, just the stupid mistakes that he made. But he was the Führer, and what he said went, and he led Germany to their most dismal ultimate defeat in World War II. I mean, to open up that second front against Russia when he did was not a smart move by Adolf Hitler. All right, so where do we stand now here in the world? Well, the United States is still going to be the number one superpower in the world. We still have the greatest military. We still have the necessary resources. We, if necessary, can produce what we need to produce to, do a war effort. We've shown that now. And we've shown with the use of our allies that we can decimate many of our enemies. All right, 7:19 here on a Wednesday morning. You're used to hearing Congressman Hill and Congressman Westerman during the first hour of the show. That won't be the case today. They are both busy and cannot make it even to a phone. I mean, I talked to Bruce yesterday, and Congressman Westerman definitely has his candle burning everywhere.
1: We're going to send out the bat signal.
0: I mean, yeah. Truly, truly send out the bat signal, because he is really being asked to do a lot of stuff from every angle possible. So let's get our first break in. We'll come back. We got some more things to look at as far as Iran is concerned. And we started telling you about this terrorist plot that was going down in D.C., and it is much bigger than what a lot of people. I told you it was huge. And now we found out that it was a lot bigger than what people thought. It was already a well-played out and planned out opportunity for some people who do not like the United States and the way that it's being run. Let's take our break, and then we'll come back, and we'll talk a little bit more about Iran, about what you can expect for the rest of the week about Iran, and then let's talk about what's going on behind the scenes here in the United States of America.
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4: On July 4th, 1776, a group of seemingly ordinary men made an extraordinary decision in a small room in Philadelphia. They put their names to a document that would change the world. The Declaration of Independence wasn't just a breakup letter for King George. It was a bold statement of principle that our rights don't come from government, but from God, that all men are created equal, and that liberty is worth risking everything for. Today, 250 years later, those words still matter, because America isn't just a place, it's an idea. An idea born in courage, sustained by sacrifice, and passed from generation to generation. Celebrating America 250. 101.1 The Answer, where Little Rock comes to talk.
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0: All right, back with you here on the Dave Elswick Show. I'm sitting here at the studio of 101.1 The Answer, and I've been trying to kind of give you an indication of what's going on. Now, Val was saying some things to me during the break that have some truth to them. This is like, let's say that I went and I talked to somebody about a job, all right, and they gave me a memorandum of understanding. And what that says is that when we finally put your contract all together, it will incorporate A, B, C, D, E, F, G, whatever. But it's not signed yet. All right. So nothing is ever in stone, and sometimes aren't in stone even when signed until you have the official signing. Now, that looks like the official signing is for Friday. So what you're hearing about is what they have agreed should be in the final agreement that they come up with and what will they do. Well, some of it is just outlining more talks amongst the United States and Iran. Now, having, you know, Enrico on and Justin on and military Israeli leaders on, this is the modus operandi of Iran. This is how they typically drag everything out. And we've seen it happen over the last 47 years. Yeah, we're close to a peace agreement, and we're going to get together and do this. And then somebody out of their administration comes out and says, well, we never agreed to that. And then you go back to square one and what you're doing.
1: So, yeah, I don't understand why people are, like, celebrating this. Like, it's literally like you're saying, okay, I'm going to buy a house. Let me sign this so we can get our paperwork started and we can get the loan closed and get it notarized. Then you can have the keys. Because, then you celebrate.
0: Yeah. Well, the problem is that everybody, when they look at Iran, they know you get the keys to the house so that you can get in the house, but you don't get to own the house for a while.
1: And you know what my thing is? You're celebrating this, but you're kicking the can down the road, in J.D. Vance's own words yesterday, that later on will the nuclear stuff will come, and later on, if they don't stick to it, then they don't get. Did we let these people down? We did not take this regime and go away. Have we let the Iranians down, who literally fought in the streets and begged us to come in and help save them, killed 30,000 of their own people? Have we let the Israelis down, honestly?
0: We're going to find out. I mean, seriously, we're going to find out.
1: The worst part, I want to say this and then I'm done. We accidentally killed 160 children, Dave. That's unacceptable if this regime doesn't change.
0: Well, they had killed more than that many children.
1: Well, I mean, in that one, just in that one attack is what I'm thinking of. You know?
0: As far as I'm concerned, for presidents going all the way back, I guess, to Jimmy Carter, all right, we owe the world an apology that we didn't deal with Iran and take care of them. You know, the big problem has always been is everybody was afraid that if we went after Iran the way the president has here recently, that the rest of the Arab world would catch on fire. And that hasn't happened because people figured out real quick over the years that the Iranians have been doing their things that they're not to be trusted either. As an Arab neighbor, as a fellow Arab, because, you know, they're part of the Islamists who believe that you bring all the chaos and then it's going to bring, this dude back, which would be like the Antichrist, I guess, that's going to bring peace to the world through a caliphate by the Muslims. We played our hand wrong. I mean, we were playing Texas Hold'em when they were playing, you know, spades or something. You know, just really, really amazing as far as how our people. The main problem is exactly what Enrico has said for weeks on end now here on our show, and that is trying to figure out what to do using Western thought against a Eastern thinking, enemy. And we're not talking in a language. Well, we have here recently, but not talking in a language that they really, really understand. All right, we've got the news, or not news, but we got Bill O'Reilly coming up. Let's get that, and then we'll come back here on the Dave Elswick Show.
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10: This is Seth Leibson for Townhall.com. A new poll from NBC reveals another low percentage of Americans who feel proud of their country. One NBC reporter put it that we are seeing a, quote, steady 21st century decline, close quote. The disappointment in these and similar results is exacerbated by the timing of our birthday as a nation, when national affections should be at their height. If only more Americans would listen to our foreign visitors. Ever since the Marquis de Lafayette, many a foreigner has come here to show and remind us of our greatness. In fact, it was another Frenchman, Alexis de Tocqueville, whose two-volume book about us in the 19th century, still taught today, gave us the best explanation of our politics and culture. Now, we're seeing reminders from soccer fans coming here, with social media posts and titles like, quote, World Cup fans embrace American culture, close quote. They're reminding us, not least, of Tom Paine's words, what we obtain too cheap, we esteem too lightly. Let us hope this sinks in. Too many here still have a lot to learn.
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0: All right, back with you here on the Dave Elswick Show. We continue on. Bloomberg released a 14-point memorandum of understanding on the Iran deal late yesterday. How much this is really true, we don't know. I mean, it's that simple. We'll know what we know and how we know it on Friday. That's, you know, stuff it will come down in concrete. The president continues to press on the deal with Iran from the G7 meeting. And he said that the formal signing is reportedly expected to occur this Friday, the 19th, in Switzerland, included in the memorandum. Okay, now, when you hear all this, take it with a grain of salt. You know, that's about all you can do. An immediate and permanent end to the war on all fronts, including Lebanon. And upon the signing of this memorandum of understanding, the United States will lift the naval blockade and prevent any interference or obstruction against the Islamic Republic of Iran. Regarding nuclear, the Islamic Republic of Iran reiterates that it will never produce a nuclear weapon. Doesn't say they won't buy one, okay, that they won't produce one. The Islamic Republic of Iran reiterates that it will never produce any nuclear weapons. The Islamic Republic of Iran and the United States have agreed that the fate of enriched uranium, although I have seen other stories now that we're going to go in and get the enriched uranium that they have already put together, are telling us that the fate of all those other mutually agreed nuclear-related issues, including their nuclear needs, for power, things of that nature, will be adequately addressed in a final agreement. That's what you were talking about from the vice president. And regarding Iranian assets, frozen or restricted funds and assets to and of the Islamic Republic of Iran are going to be released and made fully available.
1: I have a problem with that.
0: You know.
1: That doesn't, you know, those funds that even Obama and Biden gave them, those were not this regime's funds. Like, this was the government they tossed out that we froze their assets. Like, this is an illegitimate government. That's my opinion.
0: Well, they're not asking us.
1: Right, but they just spend our taxpayer dollars blowing all of this up. And that's why I'm angry. People died hoping that this regime is going to... Now these people are still cowered in their houses and they're never going to come out. They are never going to fight this regime.
0: Well, they had to make up their mind if they were going to fight. And I don't think they stood up to the test. They didn't do enough.
1: I think that they didn't have faith in us.
0: Well, that's their fault. That's not our fault. I mean, how many different sorties did we fly? Like 10,000 sorties across Iran and decimated their military?
1: But look, we're allowing them to stay.
0: You know, as far as tech. They're trying to move something forward. From what I understand what the president's saying, he's trying to get them to move forward. We could just sit there and go around and around and around on this, you know, for ad infinitum. I mean, people, if I were president, and I know all about everybody who lives in the United States who hears that, are saying, thank God that's not the case. you know, I wouldn't have cut the Iranian military any slack whatsoever.
1: Me neither. None. I would have blown him to smithereens.
0: The other thing that I would never have promised the American people that I would do this all by using air power, basically, and not having boots on the ground. You're going to have boots on the ground if you're going to destroy your enemy. And so, I mean, as far as I see it, you know, President Trump has decided to fight the war with one arm tied behind his back.
1: I mean, this is literally like Hitler. Like, we would never have made a deal with Hitler. Like, to let him remain in Germany. We wouldn't have done that.
0: Well, we didn't have to make that choice.
1: Right.
0: I don't know if we would have or wouldn't have because of all the people who died during World War II. There's no telling what would have happened if Adolf Hitler could have continued to drag the war on.
1: But we knew that he was not a person that we were going to make a deal with, probably because he's evil. He's not going to change his ways.
0: I wish, this is just me talking, all right? I wish that was the final arbiter of when you're fighting somebody, is that they're evil and they got to be completely destroyed.
1: You got to be evil to kill 30,000, 40,000 of your own people just for protesting.
0: Well,
1: you.
0: I'm not saying
1: that. That's a narcissist, whoever's up there making the decisions now.
0: I'm not saying that they're not evil, that they're not doing wrong things, but I don't know all of the ins and outs that the president is being told. I mean, they could have something that they know that if they went in boots on the ground, that we would lose thousands of servicemen initially. That in itself would be a sobering moment for anybody when you start deciding that you're going to fight things out and put some people, you know, out of their misery, so to speak. But I would have done more militarily to Iran. But here's the other thing that I will say. Since Vietnam, America's people have not been willing to stay the course to defeat an opposing force. We were on the verge of doing that to the North Viet Cong, the Giap, the head military person of the North Vietnamese, said that. And you know who he thanked? He thanked the American people. That's who he thanked. He said that if the American people had not, you know, taken to the streets and things like they did, that you know, they were going to they were definitely going to lose that war, and they would cease to exist because we were winning. You know, we had changed the way that we were fighting, and we were going to win. But and we got these people still around; they're still here, saying that you know, you always got to give peace a chance, and that you know, you gotta fight for peace. Well, I fight for peace after I destroyed my enemy.
1: And I feel like that is J.D. Vance. And, you know, I was watching Jesse Waters one night last week, and I think I sent this to you, when J.D. Vance made a Freudian slip, and he said, like, my deal, me and Iran, or I and Iran, and then he was like, me and Iran are on the same, and then the United States and Iran.
0: Right.
1: He's the one working this deal. And I think he's always the one that's like, not for war and all these things, but I'm not for war either. No, nobody's for war unless you're evil. And, or, well, Megan, what's her name? What is it? Not McCain. Was it McCain?
0: No,
1: the other one. You're Cheney.
0: Oh, yeah.
1: Liz Cheney. You know, she definitely wants a war because she makes money during war. But he's the one that always touts the peace. And I think this is his deal. He's the one going around talking about it. He's the one. But if you don't, like, you can't just give the president something because he said he wanted it for his birthday. It doesn't work like that. That's not a peace deal.
0: Yeah, I understand what you're saying. I'm just saying the American people that live in this country now are nowhere near the American people that were in this country during World War II. I can tell you right now, if Iwo Jima had happened and people were like they are now, we would have said no more. Too costly. I mean, when you start losing 6,000 people in one day, and I mean, you know, we get upset when we see, you know, 12 caskets in Dover, Delaware with American flags on them. And it's a terrible thing. War is always and needs to always be the final thing that you're going to do, because it costs the most treasure to do. It starts causing the loss of your people and of the money to make this happen. I mean, I forget how many billions of dollars Operation Fury cost up to this point. It's billions of dollars. The break that we had here in the last few weeks, basically, I think we agreed to it so that we could rearm ourselves and get back up to 100% armament and with bombs and missiles and everything else that we're shooting. You know, you got to be willing to see it to the end. If you're not, don't even take the first step.
1: Yeah, I don't know if you saw that. What I sent you last night with Senator Kennedy from Louisiana, when he said, they asked him what he thought, it's his assessment about what he thinks about Iran will behave, you know, after this new agreement with them. And he said, it's impossible to know what the Islamic Republic's next move will be. But then he said, unless you were homeschooled by a day drinker, no one is confident that Iran is going to do anything.
0: Oh, yeah. And that's true.
1: I love that man. We're going to get him on.
0: That's exactly the way he truly, I mean, he's just being honest.
1: I know, but where he comes up with, unless you were homeschooled by a day drinker, like.
0: Yeah, the truth.
1: I love it.
0: It's the truth. 7:44 here on this Wednesday. In the next hour, we got Grover Norquist coming up at 8:05, so we'll be talking to him here on the Dave Ellswick Show. I'm not sure who's coming up at 8:35. Do we have anybody set for that?
1: Just
0: we don't.
1: Grover.
0: Okay, so we'll find out what Grover wants to talk about tax policy with us, and then tomorrow
1: there's a full actually show. It's Graham Planter. Has a new tax hike agenda. You know, the candidate.
0: Yeah.
1: The Nazi candidate.
0: Yeah, the guy up in Maine.
1: Yeah.
0: Oh, so we're going to talk about what he's saying that we should do.
1: Yep.
0: Yeah. You know, get rid of your tattoo, dude.
1: Like, I love how Democrats claim that we're the racist ones, but then they vote for a guy with a Nazi tattoo.
0: The word hypocrisy is not in the Democrat lexicon. It's just not there.
1: It's exhausting, Dave.
0: It's 7:45 here on a Wednesday hump day, middle of the week day, over the hill day. We're closer to Friday than we were on Monday. And we're not going to really know what we're getting out of what has happened over in Iran and the Strait of Hormuz and all of that until the ink dries on whatever it is they're going to sign on Friday. And no one except the president and his team has even seen that. So let's take a break, final break of the hour. Then we'll come back and wrap up talking about some other things that are going on that you should be aware of here on the Dave Elswick Show, 101.1 The Answer.
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19: 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We bring you the biggest news stories of the day. 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Dave Elswick is the conservative voice of Arkansas, and he's back. 101.1, The Answer.
0: All right, so nobody knows exactly what's going on with this memorandum of understanding, the MOU, and it is as clear as mud, but we'll know more by Friday. That's when they're going to sit down and start signing paperwork saying we'll do this and won't do that. In this case that we're having, we've got, says a gentleman by the name of Matt Continetti, who was on a Hugh Hewitt show yesterday, said that the MOU is less a nuclear deal than a hostage deal. And let's kind of look at this, what he's saying and what does he mean. The hostage is the Strait of Hormuz, all right, is what we have. And that's the argument from Matt Continetti. he was on with Hugh Hewitt yesterday and is quoted as saying, "And what I would say is rather than thinking of this MOU as a nuclear deal, which I don't believe it is, I believe it's opening more room to talk about nuclear. I think of it as a hostage deal." And in this sense, here's what you got. Trump is in the long line of American presidents who are paying economic benefits to Iran in exchange for hostages. In this case, the hostage is the Strait of Hormuz. And so I look at this deal similarly to the deal that created the ceasefire in Gaza, where there was, of course, the use of force. The spear was the IDF and the offensive in Gaza City, but nonetheless, there was a deal reached where a coalition of Middle Eastern powers working with the U.S. pressured Hamas to release all of the hostages, living or dead, and to have a ceasefire. And so I think what's happening now is through the same lens. The Iranian nuclear program, buried under rubble, but the Iranian regime remains. But the immediate problem facing Trump has been the Strait of Hormuz. And if this goes through, that problem is solved. And then you can turn your attention, and the Iranians don't have other things to turn and look at and deflect towards. We'll see if he's correct, and that's what the Iranians are trying to do. So, look, the best statement that I can give you is the one that you always hear. It's a sports related, quote, and that is, "It ain't over until the fat lady sings." And so, the fat lady has for several weeks now been standing in the wings, warming up, but she hasn't sang yet. So we got to see what she sings out to us on Friday, dealing with all of this that's going on. All right, I mentioned this to you earlier in the hour. The DOJ now has announced charges on five men over a terror threat at America's 250th UFC event. The target was President Trump again. The men were planning to use weaponized drones, communicating their plans on an encrypted signal chat. The Washington Times reports that a plot to unleash explosive drones and sniper fire at the UFC Freedom 250 event at the White House was meant to jumpstart a revolution by killing President Trump and other top political figures. They were going to try to, decapitate the power in Washington, D.C. They want to use this as a jumpstart of a way for a revolution by getting rid of the president and other top political figures. Federal prosecutors presented this yesterday. U.S. authorities said the alleged plotters also meant to kill Vice President Vance, tech magnate Elon Musk, Israeli Prime Minister Benjamin Netanyahu, as well as Republican lawmakers who support Israel. The New York Post reports prosecutors alleged the group shaped or shared aerial photographs and maps of D.C., including the White House grounds, and discussed potential sniper positions and locations from which drones could be launched. The alleged conspiracy first came to light after Proper's family, there's a gentleman in this from Ohio, his mother blew the whistle on him. Thank God for her. She said, yeah, my son's up to something, and I don't know what it is, and it doesn't sound good. She was worried about his recent behavior, firearms purchases that he had made, and interactions with an online group espousing anti-government views. And, then the Justice Department is basically shared with us what these guys were trying to do. Look, the left has lost the good sense that God gave them. They really have. This reminds me of during the Vietnam War with the weathermen. It really does. You had the SDS, the Students for a Democratic Society, that were marching and declaring they wanted an end to the Vietnam War. And the weathermen said that it wasn't moving along quick enough. So people like Bill Ayers, who still walks around a free man, I don't know how he does it, but he does it, and how the Department of Justice, as the FBI or any of those other groups, allow him to walk around a free man. They started mixing up bombs on college campuses and blowing up buildings on college campuses during the late 60s, early 70s. And the people that were behind the weathermen are still out there, folks. Some of them have died off, I'm sure. Some of them were been well into their 80s now and have probably died. But, I mean, Ayers is still alive as far as I know. So yeah, you got somebody out there who is espousing still the overthrow of the United States of America. That's going to be a story that we'll have to keep our eyes on, because more information is going to come out about it here over the next few days. And they've arrested five. That doesn't mean that's all they're going to arrest. Those five, they're going to, if they don't want to spend the rest of their life in prison, they're going to turn state's evidence and name a whole lot of other people. All right, let's go ahead and get to the news. We'll find out from the news what's the latest, and then we'll come back and talk to Grover Norquist after the news at the top of the hour. It's the Dave Elswick Show on 101 The Answer.

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4: 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More than 16,000 Carroll Electric Cooperative customers are without power in Benton County, Arkansas, including the entire Pea Ridge area. Officials say strong winds caused widespread outages and damage, though the exact cause has not yet been determined. The outage impacts more than 10% of the county's customers. Federal authorities say Operation Viper in Arkansas led to 39 arrests, 26 warrants served, and the seizure of firearms, drugs, and cash tied to violent crime and drug trafficking investigations. 9 people were federally indicted on gun and drug charges following the multi-agency crackdown. A third suspect has been arrested in connection to the May 17th shooting death of a 6-year-old in Jacksonville. Police say Rayshon Pitts was taken into custody by U.S. Marshals in Minnesota and is now facing charges alongside 2 other suspects. The investigation remains ongoing. I'm Trey Westerberg with your news flash on 101.1 The Answer.
5: With your sports flash, I'm John Thayer on 101.1 The Answer. United States is preparing for their second matchup in the World Cup. They will play on Friday afternoon in Seattle. The USA will take on Australia. Both teams are 1-0. The College World Series is down to 4 teams. This afternoon, North Carolina and West Virginia will meet up, while tonight it's Oklahoma against Georgia. Georgia and West Virginia each need wins to force, if necessary, games tomorrow. St. Louis Cardinals were winners yesterday as they beat the Padres 3-2. 8 hits for the Cardinals in the win. St. Louis is 40-31. The Royals lost to the Nationals 6-4. Both teams had 10 hits in the ballgame. Kansas City is now 29-45. 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
7: If things don't change, can you imagine America in 20 years? 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

0: All right, 3 minutes after 8 o'clock. I've been brought up to date on what's going on nationally now. Let's join our guest for this half hour or portion thereof. And it's the head of, the American tax folks for tax reform. Join us. Grover Norquist is with us. Did you have a good Wednesday meeting today, Grover?
1: Well, we have the Wednesday meeting in 1 hour, so I think we will have a good one. We have a representative from the German Conservative Party explaining the European Union to us and what's going on there. We'll have reports on the elections from last night, and generally have about 15, 20 people present on what they're doing, from Second Amendment questions to school choice to taxes to spending, wanting to keep everybody in touch with each other.
0: Yeah. Do you still use the air horn to cut people off after they've had their time?
1: I don't. Some of the state groups use whistles and buzzers and automatic things. We've had people work together. It's a 3 minute limit, even if you're a congressman, to come and talk, simply because it forces people to actually think through what they're going to say, as opposed to ramble or repeat themselves. If you have, if somebody says, "Oh, I can't possibly get it done in that period of time," the answer is, well, what you do is you write it down and bring an article you wrote or a memo and share it that way. So, the one that kills me is that, "Oh, I don't have time to write it down." I say, "You don't have time to collect your thoughts, but you're going to get up and think it out loud."
0: Yeah.
1: In front of everybody, that's not going to work. So,
0: and it's not necessarily the best thing to do by any shot of the imagination.
1: It kills the meeting when people repeat themselves or talk for too long. You want to know what they know. You

0: and got all of the our taxes basically some way or another raised. And I started having to pay literally thousands of dollars every year in federal income tax. I never spent a lot of money in the state because guess what? The state didn't tax Social Security, which I think personally is double taxation, but the federal government gets away with it all the time. Well, the President Trump, during the time that he ran for office, had promised that he was going to curb, if not get rid of that, and that's when he, you know, no tax on overtime and all the rest that started. And this year, I just got my taxes finished, and I'm paying a little over $330 to the federal government, but the state is giving me back $616. So I'm coming out ahead in the first time in 5 years. Amazing to me.
1: Well, it is impressive that both at the national level, the Republicans took the Trump tax cuts from the first term, extended them out, and made them permanent. And so, unlike when we had the Bush tax cuts, the way it worked was you could only do something for 10 years, and after that, the tax cut disappears. Well, if the Democrats are in power or have the presidency or one House or Senate, they don't want to continue the Bush tax cuts, so they would start chipping away at it. We avoided that this time. This is a $4 to $5 trillion tax cut over a decade, so $400 to $500 billion a year that they don't take from the American people, and they will not be taking it into the future. They cannot take this away unless the Democrats have the House, the Senate, and the presidency.
0: So that's a great, you know, it was great for me. I sat down with the paperwork and showed my wife it, and I said, we're coming out ahead this time. And it's all breaking down over Social Security. So, Mr. President, thank you very much for not, you know, tapping into all of my Social Security money and you know, raising my taxes on it.
1: Yeah, and states, Arkansas has been cutting the personal income tax year after year. Your governor is committed to taking it down to zero. Other states, and one of the things that's very helpful to the whole country, but particularly to Republicans who want to know, will red states be flourishing in the future? The answer is more and more people will move to Republican-led states, as they do in Texas and Florida with no income tax. Mississippi moved to a 4% rate and now is moving to a permanent zero. West of Arkansas is Oklahoma, which is also moved to 4% and is going to zero. That automatically over the next years that both of those are going to zero. I fly today to St. Louis in Missouri to do an event with the legislative leadership, but the governor's committed to taking the income tax to zero there. There'll be a measure on the ballot in August to facilitate that, but this is one of the rallies to encourage support for that initiative. All around Arkansas, Tennessee's already at zero. Kentucky is at moved to a flat rate and now is moving to zero. So it is very healthy. South Carolina's committed to going to zero. It's just really moving in the right direction. All the red states have said, let's take the personal income tax down to zero. And since the corporate income tax is actually very damaging too, at the state corporate income tax, and it doesn't raise that much money. States like North Carolina has taken theirs to zero. Iowa's committed to taking theirs to zero. Once you realize you can get rid of the income tax simply by limiting the growth of spending, you don't have to do massive spending cuts. You just don't let it grow like crazy, which is what it does in New York and California. And you can get rid of the income tax simply by being serious about limiting the growth of government.
0: What does Hochul and Newsom say to their people? I mean, Newsom doesn't have to worry much for very long now. He'll be moving out of the governor's mansion. But the bottom line is, what do they say to people about why their taxes are so frickin' high?
1: It's a very interesting question. Part of it is,

0: constituency, their voting base, knows exactly why taxes are high. Government workers in California get paid a lot more than people in the real economy. Their pensions kick in earlier. They work fewer years. The pensions are much higher than anything that a real pension would give you. And they're bankrupt in the state. And everybody who's on welfare and it understands that they're getting welfare as a function of voting correctly. So they pay for a lot of those votes with tax dollars. And then you have people who are, you know, rich people like Bernie Sanders. He married money. He didn't create wealth. He married money. But, you know, he's wealthy, but he likes the idea of running other people's lives. So he cheerfully is a Democrat. And that the guy with the Nazi tattoo in Maine, he's a trust fund baby also. So a lot of, you know, people don't earn their money. They think it nobody else did. You know, they think that they inherited money from mom or dad or married somebody with a bunch of money, that's just like Elon Musk, who creates trillions of dollars of value with companies. And then he gets some of it and they go, oh, that's not fair.
1: Yeah.
0: Well, he created the whole company. He should get a piece of the action. Yeah. If you want to encourage the next guy.
1: If you look at people who have had a positive effect on their culture and their society, look no further than Elon Musk.
0: Yes, and I mean, he has changed whole industries. We used to spend 5% of the budget on NASA, trying to get to the moon once. He decided, instead of flying the rocket up and then throwing it away or having it fall into the ocean, what if we recycled them?
1: Yeah.
0: And he dropped the cost of shooting stuff up in the sky 95%. That's why your satellite TV is as inexpensive. I was reading somewhere people were whining, it's too expensive. You didn't have anything before. What are you talking about? You know, there wasn't connection in much of the country. Now it exists. And no, it's not free.
1: What a big surprise. I don't know. I learned early on when I was a kid that nothing is free. Somebody's paying for it somewhere. My dad was notorious about telling us this, of course. If I would go up and I'd say, hey, Dad, I need a new pair of baseball spikes. These are getting too small. He'd say, well, let me just run out and pull a couple 20s off the money tree in the backyard. I mean, I can hear him saying that to me to this day. And he made a point, and it was a good point that he made with me. I still talk about it.
0: Oh, my dad, on Sunday after church, we'd go to the Dairy Joy, an ice cream place, and each of the four kids would get an ice cream. Mom and dad would not get an ice cream, but the four kids would. But mom and dad would come and say, ooh, income tax, and take a little bite out of your ice cream and give it back to you. Oh, oops, sales tax. And I had a pretty good idea pretty quickly what this taxation racket was about.
1: That's good. That's very good. More parents should do those type of things so that they don't think that they're entitled, you know, entitled to just unlimited funds from other people taken by their government, who they've elected to power. All right, 8:15. Let me take a quick break if you'll let me do that. And then I'll come back and let's talk about this guy that's running in Maine and some of his thoughts about taxation.
0: Yes.
1: It's crazy. All right. We got more to talk about. Grover Norquist is with us and we'll continue our conversation when we come back here on the Dave Ellswick Show.
2: Corner. This is John Katzimatidis with the Cat's Corner. I want to get something off my chest. We have too many professional politicians. I go back to that original movie, Mr. Smith Goes to Washington. We need common sense business people that go to Washington and they want to do the right job for everybody. We don't need professional politicians that go to Washington and are on the payroll of every lobbyist in Washington. That turns my stomach. And I live in New York State. I see what's happening in New York State. I see what's happening in California. I see what's happening in Illinois and these blue states. And I was a Bill Clinton Democrat and still good friends with President Clinton. Common sense, wanting to do the right thing for all Americans. And I think that is important. Let's vote for common sense. Not the smile, not necessarily the good-looking politician, not necessarily the person that's trying to tell you you're going to get everything for free. Think things out. That is today's Cat's Corner. I'm John Katzmatidis.
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6: As a race car driver for 40 years, I survived a lot of crashes. 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
1: We're looking at 18 minutes now after 8 o'clock on a Wednesday hump day, middle of the week day, over the hill day. We are now closer to Friday than we were on Monday. Don't forget that Sunday is Father's Day. And though we spend a whole lot more money on our mothers, don't forget good old Dad as well, because he typically was the guy that went out and slaved, doing whatever it was to make money for the family, so that you could have a new pair of jeans and a pair of Nikes or whatever it is that you were wearing as a kid. 818, let's move back. Grover Norquist is our special guest. Okay, so this guy up in Maine, I mean, the hypocrisy of the Democrats is really amazing when you look at this guy. He's going to be running for Senate against Collins. I don't think he's going to win. A lot of people think that he will. I personally don't think that he'll win, but that the Democrats are running more and more of these types of candidates should really put Americans into a sense of unease, I believe, because they're not saying, yeah, I lean a little bit towards socialism. These are full-blown socialism people, if not just a full-blown communist.
0: There is no limit to what the Democrat candidate for Senate in the state of Maine do. He's recommending setting up a situation you can track down Americans all around the world to make sure they pay taxes. If they ever left the United States, you could still go get them. You would coordinate. He wants to coordinate with Russia and China and all these other countries to hunt down anybody that they could maybe get more money out of. Can you imagine the really good information we'd be getting out of China or Russia targeting various Americans who they want targeted? It's really obscene, but they want tax rates that are so high that people leave. And we've seen that people leaving California, people leaving New York and other high tax states. They figured out that they can't abuse their citizens at the state level. They can only do it at the national level. Only if you catch them at the national level can you truly have European size tax hikes.
1: Right. Yeah. And when you look at Europe, the taxes, I mean, they've got taxes on consumption. They've got taxes on everything. And I'm sure I don't know all of them, but they've got taxes on you even when you die big time over in Europe. The government really does believe the money that you make is theirs to be used for their programs.
0: Yes, this is our friends on the left believe they can spend your money better than you can. Now, at the federal level and the state level, you can write a check to the state government. Arkansas has a tax me more line where would you like to add more to that? So does Massachusetts, my home state. And the federal government has a way that you can send money in addition to what you owe. Okay. So any Democrat who believes that the federal government could spend $100 better than they could write a $100 check. Almost nobody does. I mean, there are a handful of people who do. But none of the left-wing politicians who think the government can spend your money better than you can believe that the government can spend their money better than they can. So it's just amazing. The hubris of thinking, you know, as the Plunkett, the socialist communist from Maine, he believes he's smarter and better than you. The decisions he makes are better than the decisions you would make. And that's the premise of big government.
1: Yeah, and as far as looking up at Maine, I mean, Susan Collins is the sitting senator. As a Republican, I can only say she's a Republican barely. But, you know, she's typically held the line as far as, you know, the some of the things like the going in and I'm trying, I'm at a loss for words here, where you can take the dais and hold it, the filibuster. I mean,
0: yeah,
1: she's helped, you know, keep that in place and things of that nature. I don't worry about her as much as I worry about McCluskey up in Alaska more in that realm. Do you think she's going to have a hard time with this guy, or people that so far fallen into the stupid thought process of socialism that they'll vote for anybody that promises them a couple of dollars?
0: It's a good question. She represents Maine very, very well. She's well known in the state. They did try to destroy her over that Supreme Court justice that she voted for. The left came up with an elaborate lie that he'd attacked some woman, and it turned out to be just a complete lie from start to finish. And yet the Democrats still wanted to defeat him on anything, and they were mad. The left wing, the very hard left, the Democrats, they were mad at her, but people understood that she votes for Maine's interests, and she's a very serious independent thinker. She's a, you know, perfect senator from Maine. She's not crazy like the other guy, so she's a lot closer to where the average person from Maine stands politically.
1: So you're saying that it's not Platt, I forget what the guy's name is, that he has said that he wants to go after people who have left the United States and collect taxes from them.
0: Yes. This is one of those things. He wants to have higher income taxes. He wants to tax people's life savings. He wants to have two death taxes, not just one. It's on and on. He has endorsed every imagined and unimaginable tax increase there is, because there's so many things. We've kind of learned that global warming isn't exactly a disaster that's going to happen next week, and that a lot of the numbers that people claimed were happening didn't, and you know, that ice that melts at the end in the poles, it also freezes in the winter. So it's back and forth. So the people playing games with that, they came up with computer write-ups that any numbers you put in gave you the hockey stick. You know, the world's going to end. You know, you could type in your birthday and you'd get the same thing. Never mind, you know, CO2 numbers. We found a lot of that isn't accurate, wasn't true. They were planning on spending $90 trillion in hysteria over something that we now know is fundamentally not accurate in terms of, I mean, yes, it's been warming, but all the planets have been warming.
1: Right.
0: And they don't have factories in Mercury and Jupiter. It may have something to do with the sun. So, you know, is there something to keep an eye on? Yes. But how much time you spend shutting down the economy so that China gets rich and we get poor in order to not fix the problem. But if you wanted to spend $90 trillion on that, what wouldn't you spend money on?
1: Well, would you spend your money on a federal program that the Democrats at one time were talking about of launching and installing mirrors that faced the sun and reflected heat away from our planet? These are people that are bona fide crazy.
0: Yes. And, you know, one of the things that, you know, you can do on this stuff is, you know, take some precautions. You can throw some stuff up in the sky that, in point of fact, would cool things down if you wanted to, regardless of CO2. Just put certain, you know, reflecting things in the sky. You can also make it rain. You know, if you wanted to play with the weather, you can.
1: Yeah, the whole thing, you know, I remember all of the stuff out about HAARP and all of that. And as screwed up as we've got our states and some of our biggest cities, do you really want to, trust these people to mess with the atmosphere as well? All right, so let's finish up here with Grover Norquist. Give them your website to go to, Grover, so they can keep up on what's happening with taxation all over the
0: Absolutely.
1: United States.
0: It's Americans for Tax Reform, ATR.org, ATR.org. We have the list of all the Arkansas elected officials who've signed the pledge never to raise taxes, and which includes all your House and Senate people, and many of your state legislators. So we keep an eye on who's willing to protect you from higher taxes, and we're very excited about your governor's commitment to phasing the income tax, the Arkansas income tax, down to zero.
1: All right. We look forward to you coming back to the state and visiting us. When you do, know that the microphone is available to you here on the Dave Elswick Show. Thank you very much.
0: Thank you.
1: All right. Grover Norquist here on the Dave Elswick Show. I've known Grover for decades. And he's been working at this whole tech stuff. Next time that we get him on, Val, remind me to ask him, is he slowly feeling vindicated about all the things that he's promoted over the years that are actually working now? Because people understood that, you know, you can get rid of the state income tax. Here in Arkansas, we're going to get rid of that, and then down the line, looking for getting rid of property taxes, and that will be a battle because schools are so closely tied to it that it will be interesting to see if the people will, stop taxing their homes and things of that nature. Because as it is now, you can't believe that you ever own your own property and home. All right, let's get to the news that's coming up here on the Dave Elswick Show. Following that, I'll be back with you for the last 25 minutes of the show.
8: With SRN News, I'm Rich Thomason in Washington. Some American supporters of Israel are dismayed over President Trump's rebuke of Prime Minister Benjamin Netanyahu for Israel's attacks on Iranian proxy Hezbollah in Lebanon. The U.S.-Iran deal to end the war and reopen the Strait of Hormuz will be signed Friday at a ceremony in Geneva. A lack of details has some members of Congress demanding more information about the pact. More primaries are in the books. In Georgia, Trump-endorsed Republican Congressman Mike Collins will face Democratic Senator John Ossoff in the fall. 15 people are charged with interfering with the enforcement of federal immigration law in Minnesota back in January. Among other things, they are accused of stalking ICE agents. And the government reports retail sales rose a healthy 0.9% last month, and is much better than Wall Street had been expecting. More details, srnnews.com.
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16: 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We're 101.1, The Answer, where Little Rock comes to talk. 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
1: Back with you here on The Dave Ellswick Show. Got about 25 minutes till 9. That's what we've got remaining in today's show at 101.1, the Answer. And I got some new information about the terrorist attempt that the FBI broke up. They had five different things that these guys were up to. First, they had an evacuation trap set up that targeted Trump, Israeli Prime Minister Netanyahu, Elon Musk. Officials said the group planned to target multiple high-profile officials through a coordinated ambush. According to court documents, the suspects allegedly intended to launch explosive-laden drones over the UFC arena and then detonate them above the crowd, forcing panicked attendees and HVTs, or high-value targets, to flee to a southern evacuation point in what effectively served as a pre-designed kill zone. Authorities say the evacuation area was covered by five separate sniper teams positioned to ambush fleeing officials and security personnel. According to the charging documents, the snipers were instructed to, quote, initiate their part of the plan, eliminating high-value targets first, then the retaliatory forces such as the Secret Service, the National Guard, and SWAT. Investigators alleged that Alvarez, one of the people who arrested, whom prosecutors identified as also the online ringleader, listed intended targets in an encrypted group chat using coded references, including one for Trump, two for Vice President Vance, N for Netanyahu and M for Musk. The documents further alleged that one of the members, Proper, had compiled a target list containing 46 individuals. Number two, they plotted to rob a military ammunition plant. Officials said the group discussed a backup plan to steal military ordnance after determining that its members lacked the expertise needed to manufacture homemade explosives. According to investigators, the group's drone builder proposed targeting a military industrial facility to obtain the necessary explosive materials. One co-conspirator allegedly identified the Kansas Army ammunition plant in Parsons, Kansas, as the most viable target among several facilities under consideration. Authorities said Eskridge responded enthusiastically to the proposal, claiming he had, quote, a guy digging in the Parsons assembly facility, unquote, to gather on-the-ground intelligence ahead of the planned theft. Three, they had safe houses, bunkers, and jailbreak plans. The conspirators allegedly anticipated an overwhelming law enforcement response following their planned trigger event, with one member warning authorities would send everything they have to hunt us. To prepare, investigators said the suspects began identifying safe houses and constructing makeshift bunkers where ground operators could hide after the attack. Back in late May, Eskridge allegedly told the group that his rural 6-acre property in Missouri would be converted into a safe house, complete with a hidden bunker concealed beneath the floorboards of a shed. Authorities said Alvarez also identified an abandoned brick church in Nebraska as a secondary fallout location. The suspects allegedly went even further, discussing contingency plans for operatives who might be captured. Quote, "We will try to break them out of jail if we need to," Thomas said. Number four, hit lists that were fueled by demonic infant sacrifice conspiracies. Investigators said the alleged plot was driven by a mix of extreme anti-government thoughts, anti-Semitic beliefs, and bizarre satanic conspiracy theories. According to the court documents, Thomas told FBI agents he believed the U.S. government is controlled by a secret elite protected by the president that sacrifices and consumes infants. Investigators also cited writings allegedly authored by Proper, the youngest member of the group at 19 years old. Authorities said Proper kept a journal outlining his belief that a larger group worships a demonic figure and engages in the ritual sacrifice of children. Crucially, investigators noted this journal contained a target list of 45 individuals, including politicians and celebrities. Court records alleged that Proper and Eskridge actively researched targets using the website trackaipac.com, APAC, specifically focusing on lawmakers they believe accepted campaign funds from pro-Israeli lobbies. And then finally, a massive arsenal financed by graduation money and crowdfunding. Prosecutors said the significant portion of the group's initial arsenal was acquired by the 19-year-old, who allegedly quit his job and spent roughly $3,000 of his graduation money to purchase thousands of rounds of ammunition, ballistic plates, an AR-style rifle, and a bullpup rifle painted with an American flag. That was the one, by the way, that tipped his mother off. when she saw that, she says, something ain't right in the attic of my son's head, all right, and turned him in. According to court documents, the suspects initially attempted to crowdsource funding for the attack. Eskridge and Thomas encouraged members of the group to pitch in to raise $1,300 to purchase the drones and explosive charges intended for the operation. So the government has all this information about these guys, and yeah, they sound a little bit crazy. I mean, believing people are demonically controlled and they're eating babies, that kind of goes way back here in the country. I mean, this is the kind of stuff that you expect that the people who were really serious about the Illuminati and all of that, that they believed. And these guys just took a lot of that stuff and, you know, freshened it up and polished it up and got it out there. And we're slowly forming this group to do this attack on the White House grounds. Sad but true that it's going on. You need to push a button there.
17: Oh, sorry. The thing that just came out, though, apparently the Secret Service is really upset with Kash Patel because he prematurely announced this whole thing on Tuesday. Those details of that sealed an ongoing criminal investigation into the alleged plot to attack Sunday's UFC event. Apparently, they had partnered with them on the investigation and to this group of individuals and discussing, you know, plans for the drone attack, blah, blah, blah. And they had discussed unsealing the case because it was already in court and making a joint announcement Tuesday. But the problem with Patel's social media announcement, the sources in the Secret Service say, was that the case had been sealed in court and roughly 10 suspects had not yet been arrested and placed into custody at the time that he shared this post. So the people at the Secret Service were surprised by him jumping the gun. And one of them said, "We all woke up this morning to see this on Twitter," said one administration official who, like others, asked to speak confidentially to discuss sensitive matters. So I guess they're saying that he thwarted their effort to get more people in this. I don't know. But then J.D. Vance also said this morning on The Five that there was a lot of security there, but it turns out the plot was, like, not that advanced. That's what J.D. Vance says. They weren't even in town, he said.
1: Well, no, they weren't.
17: Because they were arrested. But there's still five or more out there that they haven't been arrested.
1: They don't know what.
17: So that's kind of, wonder what they, why did he jump the gun? Like, that's my thought. First of all, what were they trying to cover? For you know, do you need a story that bad that you jumped the gun? And like, that's bothersome, worrisome. I mean,
1: I'm glad that Cash is the head of the FBI. I think that he's done a much better job than you know, Way and a lot of the other guys have done. So I think that he's got the FBI back on track of being the law enforcement group it's supposed to be.
17: But you have to admit, why did he jump the gun on that?
1: Well, I don't know if he did or he didn't. All right. I don't believe everything I hear from other law enforcement groups.
17: Well, the Secret Service were the ones that were looking at this.
1: And of course,
17: we have the history of Secret Service as well.
1: I was just going to say, what has happened over the last year?
17: You know, it sucks. You don't even know who to believe anymore. Like, who do you believe? It's crazy.
1: That's why, when you don't cut this kind of stuff out and pull it out by the roots, the American people are worried about their own safety.
17: Yeah.
1: You know, look, if I had gone to that, I would be going in with full knowledge in the back of my head that there's a possibility somebody's going to take a pot shot.
17: You and I talked about that yesterday off air. Like, that's literally when somebody said something about, "I want tickets to go." I'm like, there is no way I'd go to that.
1: Would have gone because I would have given anything to see that guy.
17: Yeah, that would have been cool.
1: Knock out the Canadian boxer.
17: But you got to know that there's going to be a terrorist plot somewhere, well, if not four or five or six.
1: anytime you go to a Trump rally or anything,
17: anywhere anymore, Dave.
1: Somebody has got bad intent planned.
17: Mm-hmm.
1: They really do. They got bad intent, and I'm pointing fingers at the left here. All right, I'm not pointing just at traditional Democrats. I'm pointing at those people I'm talking about that remind me of the Weathermen.
17: Underground.
1: Those people will do crazy stuff,
17: mm-hmm.
1: and they have done it in the past.
17: In the name of democracy, which we're a republic.
1: You remember the group in New York City that was, pushing for statehood for Puerto Rico?
17: Yeah.
1: And the things that they were up to?
17: They don't want to be a state.
1: Just kind of crazy, a lot of things that are going on. And that people are thinking about doing it. I had a friend that was talking to me one day, as we talk, being a veteran, and he said he had been approached by a friend, and they were wanting to put a hit squad together on Hillary Clinton. And I just started laughing. I said, dude, stop talking dumb stuff. All right? But the problem is that dumb stuff is in many people's heads serious, serious material. So the Secret Service, FBI, and other law enforcement groups have to be on their their lookout for these people, because look, the people that are terrorists, they only need to be right one time to be able to kill a lot of people. And the people who are trying to keep them from doing that have to be right every time to stop it. 12 minutes until 9. We'll come back, finish it up here today on the Dave Elswick Show.
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18: 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This is 101.1 The Answer, where Little Rock comes to talk. Start your day with Dave Elswick in the morning, breaking down the stories shaping Arkansas and the nation and hearing what you have to say. Then in the afternoon, join Doc Washburn as he takes on the biggest headlines, asks the tough questions, and opens the phones for real conversation. 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CNN's Scott Jennings, Mike Gallagher, Larry Elder, bringing you smart analysis, strong opinions, and the debate everyone's talking about. 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
1: I hadn't seen this next story until today. And Val and I, just this week, had been talking about, this whole thought of biological warfare and about over in Ukraine and biological labs and things of that nature and the Wuhan virus that occurred and all the rest. In Texas, coming out of Mexico, the cartels are up to no good. It's the return of the New World screwworm to the United States. That started with the collapse of the biological containment barrier that was going on in Central America in 2021 when millions of illegal aliens were moved through the Darien Gap, overwhelming border patrols and expanding the cartel-controlled smuggling corridors, corridors that later carried infested livestock northward. By the time Mexican authorities confirmed the first cases in November of 24, easy math here, 2 years this had been going on and it hadn't been stopped. The parasite had already spread across Central America and deep into southern Mexico. Mexican officials, complicit in cartel control over these routes, turned mass migration into a gray zone weapon that expanded smuggling infrastructure and increased pressure on the U.S.-Mexican border. Look, I think that the president has a good idea about using, you know, our SEAL teams as wet squads against cartel. We're at war with those folks. I mean, we already made them into terrorist organizations, so we can go out and go after them. Mexican cartels function as de facto proxies for elements of the Mexican state in this gray zone campaign. They move an estimated 800,000 cattle per year from Central America into Mexico through these same poorly governed quarters using fake ear tags and falsified veterinarian reports to bypass government checkpoints, sanitary inspections, and taxes. The illicit trade is worth roughly $320 million a year. Once inside Mexico, the animals are laundered into the legal system where they can enter feedlots or teach federally inspected TIPO inspection federal, the TIF, slaughter plants used for domestic processing and exports. As of June 3rd, I mean, it's pretty fresh stuff, the New World screwworm has caused more than 1,700 cumulative animal cases and more than 2,070 human cases across Mexico and Central America. Many infestations go undetected or unreported, so official figures likely are a grain of salt, and they underestimate the outbreak's true scale. Elements of the Mexican state continue to protect cartel networks, moving high-risk biological material toward the U.S. supply chain. In 24, Mexico exported roughly 1.25 million head of live cattle to our country at an estimated value of $1.3 billion. After the pause in the live cattle trade, Mexico rapidly expanded processed beef exports to the United States, with exports rising 23% in the first 4 months of this year, as cattle that would have been shipped live were instead finished and slaughtered domestically. Presidential Policy Directive 21 defines critical infrastructure, which includes food and agriculture, as symptoms and assets, whether physical or virtual, so vital to the U.S. that the incapacity of or destruction of such systems and assets would have a debilitating impact on security, national economic security, national public health or safety, or any combination of those matters. So know that, you know, the cartels are living up to what they are. They're a terrorist group. And they got the United States firmly in their crosshairs. So we'll keep our eyes open and ears to the ground. And if we hear anything else about this, that we'll try to keep you up to date on it. The USDA warns that, quote, this vital sector is a known target for terrorists and malicious actors. Secretary of Agriculture Brooke Rollins has rightfully declared, quote, food security is national security. If America cannot feed itself, it cannot fully defend itself, and that really puts at risk the freedom and security that generations of Americans have fought and died to preserve over the last 250 years. That's kind of a real serious wake-up call, I think that story is. All right, we're out of time here on the Dave Elswick Show. We'll pick it up tomorrow morning with Bumper to Bumper. They'll join us in the first hour. Let me remind you, if you have a question about your car, that there's something, you know, it's not working, you got a check engine light on or whatever, that you can call in tomorrow during the show, 501-401-1011, and talk to bumper to bumper auto physicians as they're here on
17: auto physicians,
1: here on the Dave Elswick Show. Because I don't know about you, I can't go out and just, you know, plop down $98,000 for a new automobile.
17: It's crazy.
1: All right. We'll take a break. And Val, thanks for all the hard work you put in today's show as well. And we'll be back at you tomorrow morning starting at 7 a.m.

0: Answer frequency. 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
1: Breaking news this hour from Town Hall. I'm Rich Thomason. Americans opened their wallets a bit wider in May. The government reports that retail sales rose a healthy 0.9% last month as the weather warmed and gas prices began to moderate. Some American backers of Israel are dismayed over President Trump's rebuke of Prime Minister Netanyahu over Israel's attacks on Iranian proxy Hezbollah in Lebanon.
2: It's extraordinarily strong language from Donald Trump. These are his most outspoken comments of the kind to date. And they reveal the extent of his frustration, I think, with Benjamin Netanyahu and his concern that an agreement with Iran could easily be derailed by what's happening in Lebanon. There is thought to be real anger, certainly real frustration in the White House about the way that Benjamin Netanyahu has handled the conflict in Lebanon against Hezbollah.
1: The BBC's David Willis, U.S.-Iran deal to be signed Friday in Geneva. Lack of details has some members of Congress demanding more information about the agreement. More primaries in the books. In Georgia, Trump-endorsed Republican Congressman Mike Collins will face Democratic Senator John Ossoff in the fall. Rick Jackson wins the Georgia GOP gubernatorial runoff. In Alabama, Congressman Barry Moore, backed by President Trump, wins the U.S. Senate GOP runoff. 15 people face charges accused of interfering with the enforcement of federal immigration law in Minnesota. Among other things, they're accused of shadowing ICE agents.
3: Such stalking and other direct actions against law enforcement are criminal, they're un-American, and they'll be met with swift justice. That's why we're here today.
1: Minnesota U.S. Attorney Daniel Rosen. Watching Wall Street this morning, the Dow is up 188 points, while the NASDAQ trading 9 points in the red. 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
6: 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Federal authorities say Operation Viper in Arkansas led to 39 arrests, 26 warrants served, and the seizure of firearms, drugs, and cash tied to violent crime and drug trafficking investigations. 9 people were federally indicted on gun and drug charges following the multi-agency crackdown. A third suspect has been arrested in connection to the May 17th shooting death of a 6-year-old in Jacksonville. Police say Rayshon Pitts was taken into custody by U.S. Marshals in Minnesota and is now facing charges alongside 2 other suspects. The investigation remains ongoing. More than 16,000 Carroll Electric Cooperative customers are without power in Benton County, Arkansas, including the entire Pea Ridge area. Officials say strong winds caused widespread outages and damage, though the exact cause has not yet been determined. The outage impacts more than 10% of the county's customers. I'm Trey Westerberg with your news flash on 101.1 The Answer.
7: With your sports flash, I'm John Thayer on 101.1 The Answer. St. Louis Cardinals were winners yesterday as they beat the Padres 3-2. 8 hits for the Cardinals in the win. St. Louis is 40-31. The Royals lost to the Nationals 6-4. Both teams had 10 hits in the ballgame. Kansas City is now 29-45. United States is preparing for their second matchup in the World Cup. They will play on Friday afternoon in Seattle. The USA will take on Australia. Both teams are 1-0. The College World Series is down to 4 teams. This afternoon, North Carolina and West Virginia will meet up, while tonight it's Oklahoma against Georgia. Georgia and West Virginia each need wins to force, if necessary, games tomorrow. 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
10: Portions of the

or the reflecting pool in our nation's capital has an algae problem after Trump did a renovation, sealing up the leaks and having the foundation painted. I guess there's an algae occurrence, and the Trump haters are happy. they're actually pro-algae. I saw an article posted a line from The Spectator. Trump is awashed in problems, the biggest battles of his career. After spending millions turning the Lincoln Memorial reflecting pool flag day blue, Trump is combating a tenacious opponent that threatens to mar his July 4th celebrations. U.S. National Park Service workers spent much of yesterday on a desperate mission, dumping hydrogen peroxide into the pool to eliminate the ghastly green clumps of algae. Trump is awash in a sea of troubles, and this is one of them. There's algae in the reflecting pool. Ha! Way to go, algae! You're bringing Trump to his knees. I just saw a video clip of Trump walking into a room of European leaders at the G7 summit. He was running a little bit late. And when he walked into the room, they're all sort of expectantly looking at him, right? He looks around and he says, "I'm the boss." And everybody just laughed. I mean, it was just like a lighthearted moment. But he is large and in charge at this G7 summit. Everybody's squawking about the Iran deal. Oh, the cover of the New York Post today. Oh, he's throwing love bombs at Iran. The New York Post, I couldn't believe it. Cover of the New York Post today. If you're watching here on Salem News Channel, it's like the old-fashioned days of Mayor Fiorello. I'll hold up the cartoons for you. Love bomb on the New York Post. President says Islamic regime is not radical. His deal showers the mullahs with cash and no sanctions. The headline screams, "Trump devastated Iran. Now he hits them with a love bomb." Look, there's a lot of noise going on right now, and I'll just keep reminding you to ignore the noise. Somebody posted on social media this morning as I was going through the notes and getting ready to put the show together. I saw somebody posted, there are really three groups right now upset about the Iran peace deal, which is, think of that line, upset with a peace deal. There are people that don't want peace. There are lots of people who want an endless war. We know that, right? There's a lot of people, and the poster called them chicken hawks, who cling onto Trump like a leech, thinking they can convince him to drag the United States of America into another prolonged, unending, never-ending Middle East conflict. That's one category of people who are upset with this peace agreement. The other category are people who represent the sort of Marjorie Taylor Greene faction. And as this poster on social media put it, the Marjorie Taylor Greens of the world spent weeks torching their careers by predicting an endless war with U.S. ground troops, thousands of casualties, global economic calamity, only to be proven once again that they have no idea what they're talking about. They are as wrong as can be. And then finally, of course, the Democrats. You know, the ones who are rooting for the algae. The ones who would oppose a cure for cancer if Trump was the one who discovered it. And the advice from the poster is, on X, and I reposted that, incidentally, on my X account today, if you follow me, at Gallagher Show. The advice is, ignore them all. Ignore them all. These are irrational responses. If you're against peace in the Middle East, you're not rationally responding. You've got another agenda. Maybe you don't like Trump. Maybe you want clicks. Maybe you're a talk show host and you want attention. You want to be a contrarian, which everybody has a right to be. But I have a right to urge you to ignore these folks. Ignore the noise.

I've got a friend who always likes to say, let the game come to us. We don't know yet for certain what's in the memorandum of understanding. We don't know how any of this is going to play out, but we all ought to be unified in wanting peace. We all ought to hope for the reopening of the Strait of Hormuz and prices plummeting down. We all ought to be about making... Right now, prior to Iran, the biggest complaint about the Trump...

Ready? All right. 3, 2, and 1. Thursday edition of the Dave Elswick Show is going to be a good one for you. You're going to want to be here and be part of it. We'll start it off with the folks from Bumper to Bumper. They're going to tell you about how to keep that car of yours running as best you can. Then we'll be joined by David Fisher. He'll be talking to you how to move precious metals into your 401k. And lastly, Matt Smith will join us. We're just starting to, you know, chip the paint on the great movies that are coming for this summer. He'll talk about the rest of them today on the Dave Elswick Show. I thought I started the my timer and I hadn't. So that was... Thursday edition.

0: All right, here's your promo for tomorrow. In 3, 2, and 1. Thursday edition of the Dave Elswick Show. Going to be a full house. A lot of information that you'll be able to use. We'll have bumper to bumper on to start off.
1: He's right on every level. Everything he laid out the day after the bombing began is being achieved. Now, is this easy? Of course not. You can't just push a switch. You're not going to push a button and flip a switch and make it all just go away like that. This is tough. He's tough. This is complicated. He's willing to challenge and tackle complicated situations. When you hear people bellyaching, and there's plenty of them, not that they don't have a right to bellyache. Eric Erickson out of Atlanta. Even my friend Tara in South Carolina. When you hear people who are complaining and challenging it, you have to ask them, do you want peace in the Middle East? Do you want Iran to be prohibited from producing a nuclear weapon? And do you want prices to come down in America? If those two objectives are achieved, that's a win. Now, do we trust the mullahs of Iran? Of course not. Of course we don't. Will we be paying billions of dollars to help Iran build? No. Here was the vice president, J.D. Vance, on Fox News Channel's The Five yesterday, putting that noise to rest.
2: They talk about the benefits to the Iranians without any of the things the Iranians would have to give up and have to change in order to get those benefits. So you mentioned a $300 billion fund. I got to be very clear about this. Not a single cent of American money under any circumstance, no matter what the Iranians do, goes to Iran. Not a single cent of American money.
1: Now, J.D. Vance is a smart guy. He wants probably to be president in 2028. He's not going to repeat the George Bush mistake, read my lips, no new taxes. He's not going to go around and promise that. There's not a dime of American money going to rebuild Iran. Not a penny. Look, we're only months into this entire conflict. We act like this has been going on for 20 years. But we do know that Iran was about to

0: produce a nuclear weapon. And this president, who knew there would be a mess on his hands, who knew there would be hell to pay, mobilized the American military might to stop Iran from being able to produce a nuclear weapon. And if you're not in favor of that, if you're not in favor of America, it seems to me you're against America. Don't you want America to win? It always astounds me how quickly people are willing to turn on this administration. Maybe it's a form of Trump derangement syndrome. I don't know. Look, I voted for the guy, and I want his agenda to succeed. Don't you? Do you trust him or don't you? And it feels to me like a lot of people that you would think would trust him do not, which makes me wonder about their true motivation. I don't know. I don't know what's in people's hearts. I can't read people's minds. But what I know is that this is a guy. Do you disagree with keeping a nuclear weapon out of the hands of the Iranian mullahs? Do you disagree with reopening the Strait of Hormuz so that prices come down in America? What is it you don't like? Now, you can pick apart anything. You can pick apart any deal. Any deal in the Middle East. The deal with Menachem Begin and Anwar Sadat. You could pick apart any peace agreement you want. You could look at it and say, I don't like this, I don't like that, I don't like that. Okay, so what? What's the objective here? What's the objective? And if you're complaining about this Iranian deal, I would again ask you for a third time, do you want Iran to have a nuke? Do you want prices to stay? Gas to be $5 a gallon or more? Groceries expensive? Energy costs high? Is that what you want? Or do you want the two objectives that we ought to be all pulling for? I don't get it. I really do believe that the people that are pushing back may just have a different agenda. And maybe not. Maybe these are people reacting in good faith. They just don't like the agreement. Okay, well, fine. So what? That and, you know, a couple bucks will get you a cup of coffee. Doesn't matter. What matters are the people in the arena. What matters is the guy in the middle of this. What matters is this administration fighting diligently to do the right thing. Well, what I know is the right thing is to keep a nuke out of the hands of the Iranians and to get the Strait of Hormuz open so prices go down. Anything else is noise. Tell me I'm wrong. Welcome in to a Wednesday episode of the Mike Gallagher Show in the Relief Factor Studios. 800-655-MIKE. 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
6: 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This is 101.1 The Answer, where Little Rock comes to talk. Start your morning with a voice you know and trust. Dave Elswick, bringing you the issues that matter to Arkansas, the news behind the headlines, and conversations you won't hear anywhere else. Then in the afternoon, stay informed and fired up with Doc Washburn, breaking down the biggest stories of the day and what they mean for you. And all day long, hear from some of the biggest voices in talk radio. CNN's Scott Jennings, Mike Gallagher, and Larry Elder, bringing you sharp insight, lively debate, and the perspective you've been looking for. News, opinion, insight, and the conversations shaping our community. 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This is 101.1 The Answer. 101.1 The Answer, where Little Rock comes to talk. The secular crew sees Iran getting aggressive.
9: The president had said, I want some stronger language in here. From Iranian state media, the Iranian negotiators will stop exchanging messages with the U.S., effectively shutting down any further negotiations. They are also saying that Iran will move to fully close the Strait of Hormuz as a response to this.
6: 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Afternoons at 3 on 101.1. The Answer. We bring you the biggest news stories of the day. 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
0: It's so fascinating when people disagree and the goofy way people react to it. I just got a text from Missouri. Oh, Mike, you're not being very neighborly, being critical of Eric Erickson and others who hate the Andy McCarthy, who hate this Iran deal. I'm not being very neighborly. What are you talking about? It's okay to disagree. It's all right. Don't be so thin-skinned. Don't worry. Andy McCarthy, Eric Erickson, people have thick skins. It's all right to disagree. All I'm saying is we have a right to support this president. So don't come at us because we want this deal to succeed. And don't accuse me. The person saying that I tried to make these people who don't like the Iran deal the enemy. No, I never said that. I didn't say they're the enemy at all. There are plenty of people with, we've all got opinions. They're like belly buttons. We all got one. It's all right. I mean, it's not the end of the world if you disagree, but I'm genuinely trying to figure out for the critics of the Iran deal, whether you want Iran to have a nuke or not. That's what I'm asking. I'm really, in a good faith way, trying to ask you if you're critical of this Iran peace deal, A deal that, incidentally, Trump himself isn't even sure is going to be fulfilled. He just said it moments ago. He hopes it is. He's working hard to get it done. The guy's working round the clock, and we'll take you to France and share with you some of the remarks that President Trump just gave moments ago to reporters at the G7. But do you want the Strait of Hormuz open? Do you want prices to come down? Sometimes we make these things so complicated and we get so into the weeds and we want to pick apart and complain about everything this president and this administration is trying to do. And all I'm asking you, and I'm going to look, I want anyone who disagrees with me to call me right now. If you agree with Eric and Tara and Andy McCarthy and the other critics of this deal, the Wall Street Journal, some of the editors over there, if you're telling me you hate this, look at the New York Post. Oh, Trump is throwing them love and support, blah, blah. All right, do you want Iran to have a nuke or don't you? Do you want prices to come down in America or not? That's all I'm asking. And I don't think it's an unreasonable question. So, again, feel free to challenge me on this. I'm willing. There's no right or wrong here. I feel the way I feel. You may feel the way you feel. I don't think you're the enemy if you don't like the Iran deal. Lighten up, Missouri. 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
12: This is Seth Leibson for townhall.com. A new poll from NBC reveals another low percentage of Americans who feel proud of their country. One NBC reporter put it that we are seeing a, quote, steady 21st century decline, close quote. The disappointment in these and similar results is exacerbated by the timing of our birthday as a nation, when national affections should be at their height. If only more Americans would listen to our foreign visitors. Ever since the Marquis de Lafayette, many a foreigner has come here to show and remind us of our greatness. In fact, it was another Frenchman, Alexis de Tocqueville, whose two-volume book about us in the 19th century, still taught today, gave us the best explanation of our politics and culture. Now, we're seeing reminders from soccer fans coming here, with social media posts and titles like, quote, World Cup fans embrace American culture, close quote. They're reminding us, not least, of Tom Paine's words, what we obtain too cheap, we esteem too lightly. Let us hope this sinks in. Too many here still have a lot to learn.
13: With SRN News, I'm Rich Thomason in Washington. The Trump team is under pressure from Congress to release details of the U.S.-Iran deal, which will be signed on Friday. The bottom line, according to President Trump, is this, that Iran will never have a nuclear weapon. He says that's most of what he sought in the deal. The president is voicing frustration over Israel's attacks on Iranian-backed Hezbollah in Lebanon. The president's remarks generating concern among some American backers of Israel. The president says he is delaying the confirmation hearing for Jay Clayton, his choice for National Intelligence Director. The hearing being put on hold as the president would like to focus first on getting a voter ID bill through Congress. And one person is dead following last night's crash of a business jet. Went down on a highway in Laredo in South Texas. Watching Wall Street, the Dow is up 233 points. More details at srnnews.com.
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1: Moments ago, President Trump addressed reporters at the G7 in France, and of course, the issue of Iran came up.
2: You know, deals are amazing. I've done them all my life. I've gone into deals that were 100% and they don't happen. I've gone into deals that there was no chance of getting them done and it happens and they happen easily. So you never know with deals, do you? But you're going to find out pretty soon. I think it'll be done. They want to sign. They want to get back to a normal life. You know, we hit them very hard. Don't forget, you know, people talk about when this started. This didn't start 3-4 months ago. This started years ago when I took out Soleimani. That was a big event. There are those that say it was the biggest event in the Middle East in 50 years. So we took him out, and they became a much different country. And then I terminated the JCPOA, that's Barack Hussein Obama's horrible deal, that gave them a nuclear weapon. And I terminated it, and I stopped it. And then I stopped it a second time with the B-2 bombers. And these are all major events in the history of the world, in my opinion, because it prevented them from having a nuclear weapon. And now we're going to do it again, and we're going to see how it works out. So this is a memorandum of understanding, but it's a very strong one. This isn't just like a two-paragraph. This is a long, you know, pretty detailed memorandum that goes into a regular contract. I would think they would do it. If they don't, then that's, you know, that's okay. We'll have to start the process again. And we don't lose.
1: I mean, this is the guy that delivered the Abraham Accords. You remember that? Did you trust him then? This is a guy who got the embassy in Israel moved from Tel Aviv to Jerusalem after president after president after president before him promised to do that, and they never did. This is a guy who promised to secure our border, and he did. Do you trust the guy or not? And if you don't trust him, if you want a second guess, if you want to be in the peanut gallery and throw rotten fruit down at him, okay, knock yourself out. I just want America to win, and I'm on America's side. I got a great text message that I want to share, and I'm always a little reluctant to pat myself on the back, but sometimes when my message gets through to somebody, it just means the world. I'm so appreciative. Dave writes, I love your show, and I deeply appreciate your daily dose of common sense. You are so right, Mike, 100%. Do we want America to succeed or not? Do we trust the guy we voted for 3 times or not? All you're saying is, let's give this peace deal a chance. And how about we root for America, not against her? Thanks for being you, Mike. You're the best. Dave in Manhasset, New York. That's very nice and very kind. Now, again, not everybody agrees. I hope you'll call me if you don't. But I do think it's fair to equate wanting America to succeed or not. And frankly, some of the critics that I'm hearing from our side sound like the lunatics who are rooting for the algae at the reflecting pool in D.C. You don't want this guy to win. And it boils down to a trust factor. You either trust him or you don't. Is he capable of mistakes? Of course he is. He's not infallible. He's not perfect. But he's the best president we've ever had. He's the best president of our lifetime. He's the most accomplished, effective commander-in-chief this nation has ever seen. Stuff is happening that you couldn't have dreamed of happening 5, 10, 20 years ago. Founding fathers wouldn't believe it. And that's why 90% of Republicans are proud to be an American, according to the NBC News poll. Only 29% of Democrats are either very or extremely proud to be an American. 90% of Republicans are either extremely or very proud to be an American. Look at that difference. We're not the same. They're ashamed of this country because they don't like the fact that this country elected this guy twice. They despise the Trump agenda. They hate the mass deportation. They resent the secure border. They are enraged at defense of our military and our world standing. They want the chaos. They want the misery. And I get annoyed, frankly, at people on our side who are contributing to the chaos and the misery by second-guessing every aspect of this Iranian deal. And the world leaders at the G7, the Canadian prime minister, some breaking news for what it's worth. I don't really care what Canada's prime minister thinks, but the Canadian prime minister is praising what he calls a very well-structured peace deal with Iran. World leaders are saying this is a good deal. Now, that's not, I understand that's not a real confidence booster, you know, what the Canadian prime minister thinks. But just recognize what the objectives are here. Keep Iran from having a nuke, get the strait open, get prices back down in America. What's wrong with that? Dave is in the upstate of South Carolina, 20 minutes before the hour. 800-655-MIKE is our number. Hey, Dave, welcome aboard. How are you?
3: Good.
1: Good. Go right ahead, Dave.
3: I just had a couple points. One, I agree with you 100%. Gas, nukes, that needs to change right now, and that's what Trump's hitting the strongest. But I think he has a double plan. One, Trump's talking good about Iran and, you know, the people are being good and, you know, he believes in them to make a change. Part of that's probably because he wants liberals to start siding that way where they're like, oh, we're against Iran and we're, right. You know, this. So they'll
1: well,
3: do that.
1: Well, but part of that is also is the art of the deal. Part of that right. is his negotiation with Iran.
3: Best deal maker in the world. But also, I think the Trump is blindsiding them with the written agreement because he couldn't go in there directly and start saying or start just bombing things and blowing up their infrastructure. It just would not work. You know, I mean, everybody would be screaming at him that he did this, you know, attack on them. Unprovoked. Well, if he gets a written agreement and a deal, and then they do it, he can go and blow up their infrastructure, start taking out the bridges, doing yeah. all the stuff he needs to do. That
1: of course. Well, what you've illustrated, Dave, is how complicated and difficult this is. This is not an easy thing. If the man could snap his fingers and make all this go away, great. If we could just bend the mullahs to our will, great. But he has he had a problem on his hands. He had a state sponsor of terror about to produce a nuclear weapon, and he had to stop that. And he's doing everything he can to do just that. I mean, look, the bottom line is it comes down to those two little words, trust Trump. You do or you don't. I have to tell you that if you're critical of this administration, consider the alternative. Consider for a moment the woman who was convinced she would be our president in 2016, Hillary Clinton. She said something this week about Joe Biden at an appearance she had at the 92nd Street Y in New York City that just blew me away. I want to share with you what Hillary Clinton, the former First Lady, Secretary of State, U.S. Senator. This woman's been around forever. The woman is politically savvy. She knows what she's doing. When you hear the comments I'm about to play for you at this event at the 92nd Street Y in New York City, courtesy of CBS, I want you to remember that she endorsed, enthusiastically I might add, Joe Biden to be reelected president of the United States.
4: He made a terrible mistake. He made a terrible mistake for himself, his legacy, and for the country. He had said that he would not run again. And, you know, counterfactual narratives are always a bit tricky. But I believe if he had kept to that plan and said in, say, the late summer of 23 that he wasn't going to run, that he was going to pass, you know, the torch to the next generation, we would have had a real contest.
1: Wow. So the obvious question, Mrs. Clinton, what did you do when he announced he was running for re-election? Well, you supported him. If it was such a terrible mistake for a guy in his condition to run for re-election, and now you're going around blabbing that that's true, why did you support him for re-election? Were you lying then? Or are you lying now? This is who they are. They'd sell their soul for political power. There is no morality to somebody like her. Now she's going around throwing this guy under the bus. Imagine how he must feel reading about his former supporter, fellow Democrat, fellow traveler. Imagine how Biden must feel hearing Hillary say, oh, it was a terrible mistake. He should have never run. He wasn't physically or cognitively able to run. It was awful. If he would have just thrown in the towel, we would have had a contest. Well, wait a minute. Why did you endorse him? Then why did you support him? And she could never answer that question. Because the answer is an unpleasant one. She'd have to admit that she craves power. And for Democrats, that's all it's about. They don't care who does it, how they get there. You could have a Nazi tattooed lunatic run in Maine. You could have America-hating socialists and Marxists. If they get the votes, that's who they're with. They have no moral compass whatsoever. And she just confirmed it. Hillary just completely verified it. 800-655-MIKE, 14 minutes before the hour.

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3: On July 4th, 1776, a group of seemingly ordinary men made an extraordinary decision in a small room in Philadelphia. They put their names to a document that would change the world. The Declaration of Independence wasn't just a breakup letter for King George. It was a bold statement of principle that our rights don't come from government, but from God, that all men are created equal, and that liberty is worth risking everything for. Today, 250 years later, those words still matter, because America isn't just a place, it's an idea. An idea born in courage, sustained by sacrifice, and passed from generation to generation. Celebrating America 250. 101.1 The Answer, where Little Rock comes to talk. This is 101.1 The Answer, where Little Rock comes to talk. Start your morning with a voice you know and trust. Dave Elswick, bringing you the issues that matter to Arkansas, the news behind the headlines, and conversations you won't hear anywhere else. Then in the afternoon, stay informed and fired up with Doc Washburn, breaking down the biggest stories of the day and what they mean for you. And all day long, hear from some of the biggest voices in talk radio. CNN's Scott Jennings, Mike Gallagher, and Larry Elder, bringing you sharp insight, lively debate, and the perspective you've been looking for. News, opinion, insight, and the conversations shaping our community. 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
4: 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This $200 billion investment in chip technology could make today's artificial intelligence chips obsolete. Technology that will make today's AI data centers a thing of the past, like IBM's old mainframes. While most investors are focused on old-fashioned AI, there are three companies quietly building a trillion-dollar triangle that could transform every tech sector on Earth. 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
7: Political junkies are having a field day with the primaries in the GOP runoff last night for Georgia governor. This billionaire healthcare executive, Rick Jackson, who spent $100 million mostly out of his own pocket, he beat the Trump-endorsed Burt Jones 53-47%. It was kind of a rare miss for President Trump's endorsed candidate. Incidentally, President Trump today posted on Truth Social, congratulations to Rick Jackson, who very successfully campaigned on being Trump, and he won. He will be your next Georgia governor. Can't wait. So there's Trump congratulating the guy that he didn't endorse. The guy he endorsed, Burt Jones, lost. The rest of them won. Mike Collins beat the football coach, Derek Dooley, in the Senate Republican runoff to take on Ossoff. In Oklahoma, Kevin Hearn, the Trump-endorsed candidate, he won. In South Carolina, they had a big fiery debate between Pamela Evatt and Alan Wilson. I mean, and look, it's going to be an interesting showdown next week when those two square off. Because, look, South Carolina's got a nice problem on their hands. From my perspective, either one of them will be a great governor. And you got Pam Evatt, and she's, they had a really funny exchange where they were asked what to say something nice about the other one. And Wilson, Alan Wilson said, well, you know, she's a good mother, she's a good wife, and she moved from Ohio to South Carolina. And then she came back, because that's a big rallying cry, you know, she's supposed to be, a carpetbagger. And she came back with, look, I didn't win the lottery and I wasn't born in South Carolina like a lottery winner would be. But it was, apparently they both were, Joey was there. Joey Hudson went. He said they did great. She held her own fine. He's probably a better debater. And he's a good guy. And I think she'd be a great governor. So from my perspective, you know, people have been, I've known her for a long time. I've interviewed him a couple of times and talked to him a few times. Either one of them will be great. So we'll see what happens next Tuesday when they finally square off and be the next governor of the great state of South Carolina. About a month ago, I told you about this amazing new documentary called The Story of Everything. It ran in over 600 theaters for a few weeks. It had great success. 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Look, we've been told forever, life is an accident. It's a total fluke. But what if the science told a very different story? 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It is fantastic. 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You want to see the movie? 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Phil is in New York. Hey, Phil, welcome to the Mike Gallagher Show. How are you, sir?
8: I'm okay. How are you today, my friend?
7: I'm good. I'm good. Thanks. I appreciate you joining us.
8: Sure. I appreciate you taking my call. Sure. Look, don't get me wrong when I say this. I am a fervent Trump supporter, and I sent him about $5,000 during his last presidential campaign. And that's a lot of money for a guy like me.
7: Sure.
8: However, it doesn't matter how good the marksman is or how good his rifle is, if he's aiming at the wrong target. Also, you don't win a war by granting immunity to your enemy's most valuable asset. By failing to attack and destroy their industry, we have left a fanatical terrorist regime in place and have not taken the money out of their hands.
7: Okay, all of those are... bear with me. I'm fighting the clock here, but I want to ask you three very important questions.
8: Of course.
7: Because all of those arguments have merit, and there's no question. I know plenty of people agree with you. Number one, do you agree that Iran can never have a nuclear weapon? Do you agree with that? Do you agree that Iran can't have a nuke?
8: I agree that it's a bad thing for them to acquire one, but I don't think...
7: Okay. There's no question. Hang on.
8: Let, can be stopped.
7: But leave it so there. And number two, do you want the Strait of Hormuz reopened so the prices come down in America?
8: Of course, I want the price of gas to go down.
7: And number three, do you trust President Trump?
8: I think Trump is the greatest American of my lifetime. Nonetheless, I consider this deal to be a capitulation.
7: Okay, I get it. But you trust him?
8: Of course,
7: There's the answer. That's the answer. And again, everything else, I mean, again, I respect your opinion and I respect your objections. You don't want them to have a nuke. You want prices to come down and you trust him. That should be good enough to support what's happening here, it seems to me. And that's on the side of being an American. Hey, I appreciate your perspective very much. More coming up. 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We hold these truths to be self-evident. You know the opening words, but have you ever read the entire Declaration of Independence? Maybe you have, but what about your kids, your friends? This July 4th, my friends at Americans for Prosperity are encouraging all Americans to do exactly that through the Declaration Project. The Declaration of Independence reminds us that every person has inherent dignity, that our rights are unalienable, and that government exists to secure liberty, not control our lives. Those aren't old ideas. They're the foundation of America, the greatest nation the globe has ever seen. So this Independence Day, gather your family, your neighbors, or your friends, and read the Declaration together. At the picnic, at the beach, before the fireworks, share what one principle means to you most and why. When we read the words that declared our freedom, we reconnect with what it means to be citizens of a self-governing republic. 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
11: Breaking news this hour from Town Hall. I'm Rich Thomason. The Trump team is facing pressure from Congress to release details of the U.S.-Iran deal and be signed on Friday in Geneva. The bottom line, though, according to the president, is that Iran will never have a nuclear weapon. Mr. Trump says that's just about 100% of what he sought in the deal. President Trump is venting. He's voicing frustration over Israel's attacks on Iranian-backed Hezbollah in Lebanon.
12: Now, I'm not happy with the way Israel has handled themselves with Lebanon and with Hezbollah. They should have been able to do this yet faster. It just goes on forever. And when that happens, it throws a negative light on the big deal, and that's the deal with Iran.
11: President's remarks cause for concern among some Israeli supporters, both here in the U.S. and abroad. Although November is still a long way off in the world of politics, new polling shows things tightening up ahead of the all-important midterm election.
13: Republicans are closing the gap with Democrats, trailing by just 3 points among American adults, 39% to 36%, and by only 2 points among registered voters, 46% to 44%. The shift points to an increasingly competitive election season, with voter concerns like the cost of living shaping momentum on both sides. The poll comes after months of claims of a pending huge blue wave victory by Democrats in the fall. Ken Lorman reported.
11: President Trump says he is delaying the confirmation hearing for Jay Clayton, his choice for National Intelligence Director. Mr. Trump would like to concentrate first on getting a voter ID bill through Congress. Commerce Department reports today that retail sales rose a healthy 0.9% last month. That's much more than analysts were expecting. And on Wall Street, the Dow up 132 points, the Nasdaq 72 points lower. More on these stories at townhall.com.
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16: A third suspect has been arrested in connection to the May 17th shooting death of a six-year-old in Jacksonville. Police say Rayshon Pitts was taken into custody by U.S. Marshals in Minnesota and is now facing charges alongside two other suspects. The investigation remains ongoing. More than 16,000 Carroll Electric Cooperative customers are without power in Benton County, Arkansas, including the entire Pea Ridge area. Officials say strong winds caused widespread outages and damage, though the exact cause has not yet been determined. The outage impacts more than 10% of the county's customers. Federal authorities say Operation Viper in Arkansas led to 39 arrests, 26 warrants served, and the seizure of firearms, drugs, and cash tied to violent crime and drug trafficking investigations. Nine people were federally indicted on gun and drug charges following the multi-agency crackdown.
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17: With your sports flash, I'm John Thayer on 101.1 The Answer. The College World Series is down to four teams. This afternoon, North Carolina and West Virginia will meet up, while tonight it's Oklahoma against Georgia. Georgia and West Virginia each need wins to force, if necessary, games tomorrow. St. Louis Cardinals were winners yesterday as they beat the Padres 3-2. Eight hits for the Cardinals in the win. St. Louis is 40-31. The Royals lost to the Nationals 6-4. Both teams had 10 hits in the ballgame. Kansas City is now 29-45. United States is preparing for their second matchup in the World Cup. They will play on Friday afternoon in Seattle. The USA will take on Australia. Both teams are 1-0. 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
7: Some breaking news as we kick off this hour. Looks like Luigi Mangione, the accused assassin of the United Healthcare CEO,

and scheming and hunting Brian Thompson down like prey. That was all just a result of a mental psychiatric episode. Yeah, that's rich, isn't it? Hey, welcome in. President Trump, moments ago, talking to reporters about the Iran deal. I'm taking a little bit of heat because I'm pushing back against the Andy McCarthys of the world. Andy McCarthy from National Review writing a scathing column this week. Trump thinks we're all idiots. They think we're all imbeciles. We're better equipped to evaluate this deal than anybody in the administration. The deal hasn't even been revealed yet. And already we got the armchair quarterbacks taking pot shots at it. For me, it's real simple, real easy. We can't allow Iran to possess a nuclear weapon. We must reopen the Strait of Hormuz. We get prices down. That's it. That's it. You want to continue to wallow in second-guessing what this... Can you wait till the deal is released? And is it too much to ask that you're on America's side? And I mean this sincerely. I'm not accusing my friends and colleagues who don't like this deal of being un-American. But hear what I say when I ask this question. If you're tearing apart a deal that President Trump and this administration has brokered, aren't you really siding against America? I have a tendency to break things down in what I think is a pretty concise, hopefully clarity-enhanced way. This is clarity. Let me give you a dose of reality. If you voted for this guy three times, if you appreciate all the things that have been achieved and accomplished, unimaginable accomplishments, a secure border, all kinds of the Abraham Accords, if you want to talk foreign policy, Venezuela, China, all the things that Trump is doing and achieving. If that's what you voted for, now you're going to bail on him? Now you're going to say he doesn't know what he's doing? And the big picture question, and I hope you'll answer this, isn't it true that if your president and the administration you voted for is trying to advance a peace deal that you're picking apart and criticizing, aren't you criticizing the country? Aren't you, in fact, sort of rooting against America? You're not in the room. I'm not in the room. We're not brokering this deal. We don't have access to anything that is sensitive or secret intelligence. We don't have the benefit of what it's like to be on the negotiating team. These people have been working for months. How are you, or I, for that matter, better equipped to assess this deal than they are? Look, we are now faced with an entity in America that's actually rooting for algae to destroy the reflecting pool in D.C. I'm not kidding you. They're pro-algae. Big article in The Spectator. Oh, Trump is awash in problems. That reflecting pool he spent millions on to make better, there's algae. Ha-ha! Ha-ha-ha! There's algae! Look at that! Algae is tearing down the Trump administration. Go, algae! Go, go, go! The most important story of the month, the year, maybe the decade, is an NBC poll that was released this week that establishes that 90% of Republicans are proud to be Americans. Just 29% of Democrats feel the same way. Need I say more?
I can promise

0: you that the 71% of Democrats who are not proud to be Americans don't want America to succeed in this deal with Iran. What side are you on? 800-655-MIKE, 800-655-6453. Welcome into the Relief Factor Studios. It's a breaking news Wednesday. There's a lot to do. We'll take you to France and get President Trump's remarks about this deal in just a moment. Let me first tell you a little bit about Chapter and one of our listeners, Dorothy. Poor thing, had lost her husband. Her income was cut in half. And then right at the same time, her insurance company hit her with a steep increase in premiums. She was struggling to make ends meet. Like Dorothy, millions of seniors are in a Medicare plan that doesn't fit. 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Dorothy wanted to take a second look. 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
9: Every Democrat on the ballot this fall voted to raise every Arkansan's taxes last year.
10: Yeah.
9: People on the ballot, every Democrat in the House and Senate voted to raise people's taxes in 2026. They voted against an increased child tax credit. They voted against cutting taxes on tips and overtime, which has been such a boon to so many working families. And if you combine, for a working mom working two jobs, she's picking up tips, extra income, waiting tables, she's got a double child tax credit and lower taxes and a bigger refund this year. And Trump is trying to finish the decades of attacks on the American homeland, American citizens and soldiers by Iran.
8: 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And hear from national voices like Chris Stegall, Scott Jennings, Hugh Hewitt, Larry Elder, and Mike Gallagher. 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
0: Moments ago, President Trump addressed reporters at the G7 summit in France about the peace deal with Iran.
10: You know, deals are amazing. I've done them all my life. I've gone into deals that were 100% and they don't happen. I've gone into deals that there was no chance of getting them done, and it happens, and they happen easily. So you never know with deals, do you? But you're going to find out pretty soon. I think it'll be done. They want to sign. They want to get back to a normal life. You know, we hit them very hard. Don't forget, you know, people talk about when this started. This didn't start 3-4 months ago. This started years ago when I took out Soleimani. That was a big event. There are those that say it was the biggest event in the Middle East in 50 years. So we took him out, and they became a much different country. And then I terminated the JCPOA. That's Barack Hussein Obama's horrible deal that gave them a nuclear weapon. And I terminated it, and I stopped it. And then I stopped it a second time with the B-2 bombers. And these are all major events in the history of the world, in my opinion, because it prevented them from having a nuclear weapon. And now we're going to do it again, and we're going to see how it works out. So this is a memorandum of understanding, but it's a very strong one. This isn't just like a two-paragraph. This is a long, you know, pretty detailed memorandum that goes into a regular contract. I would think they would do it. If they don't, then that's, you know, that's okay. We'll have to start the process again.
0: That's President Trump at the G7 summit. I voted for that, you know. I voted for his agenda. I voted for him. I'm intrigued by this idea that I have presented, that it seems to me that if you're picking apart this deal, without even knowing what's in it, just based on reporting by, what, CNN? You're going to read their deal points? If you're speculating, if you're essentially rooting against Trump's deal, aren't you rooting against America? I could be wrong. I want to talk to Todd here in Louisville in just a moment. We'll do that. 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Here's Todd in Louisville, Kentucky. Hey, Todd, thanks for hanging in there with us. Welcome to the show.
11: Thank you, Mike. Thank you for taking my call.
0: Yes, sir.
11: I was just calling about the deal that Trump's laid out. I don't necessarily support it, but I am in the defense of our country. I think that we should take out the remaining 30% of their defenses and get the rest of the IRG. I just don't believe the Iranians are going to live up to what this expectation is.
0: Sure. And that's fair. But you want Trump to succeed, right? You believe in him and you Absolutely. Believe in his agenda. Okay. Well, then support. Absolutely. Then I know you support him. I know you support him. Look, we don't have to agree with everything he does. And I do respect that. But it does seem to me, big picture, if you want America to win, this is the guy you elected to represent America. I mean, look, do you think Andy McCarthy from National Review, who called him Neville Trump, a reference to Neville Chamberlain, the guy who failed to see the evil of the Nazis, you think Andy McCarthy wants the agenda to be realized, the Trump administration to win? You think a guy who writes a column that says that Trump thinks that we're all idiots and imbeciles? Whose side are these people on? Are you a proud American? 90% of Republicans are. Look, not very proud of the inability for Republicans to get the SAVE Act passed. Poor Mike Lee is trying real hard. I think Roger in Illinois wants to refer to that. Hey, Roger, welcome to the show. How are you?
12: I am doing great. Kudos on the Mungo Jerry bumper music.
0: That's perfect timing, right, for a middle of June?
12: That's right. Perfect.
0: Yes,
12: perfect.
0: Sir. Yeah, thank you.
12: Yes. What I'm in the process of doing, and maybe everybody should do it, I've ordered some pear tree seeds, and I'm planning on sending a packet to every Republican senator because they need to grow a pear.
0: I see what you did there. Well, let me share with you another Roger Stone, who was given a speech somewhere this week or last week. He's the longtime Republican operative. He goes way back. I've interviewed him on a number of occasions. He's a great guy. He's a warrior. He's fearless. And he had a comment or two about who America's enemy really is. And Roger argues from the podium at this speech, the real enemy isn't the Marxist Democrats, because we know about them. The real enemy is an enemy within. It's an enemy within the Republican Party.
13: The problem are not the screwball leftist Marxist Democrats. Our problem, in a nutshell, are the gutless, feckless, weak-kneed, lily-livered, white wine-swilling, country club belonging, establishment Republicans who have neither the guts nor the balls to fight for America.
0: And he got a big cheer, and I don't even disagree with him, but I would respectfully suggest they're not just gutless. It's not just a matter of needing to grow a pair. I think they're purposefully destructive. I think John Thune's obstinance is intentional. You know, I'm so sick of seeing a warrior like Mike Lee express such frustration over John Thune's refusal to get the SAVE Act passed. And make no mistake, they're refusing. They're playing games. They're pretending, oh, we don't have the votes. There's all kinds of paths that John Thune and the Republican leadership could take to get the SAVE Act passed. And, I mean, they're pretending that it's not doable. It is doable. You think Mike Lee is going around lying? It takes, as he put it, legislative courage. I want to share with you what Mike Lee said last night to Laura Ingraham over at the Ingraham Angle.
14: Because yes, there is, Kelly.
0: I'm going to share with you in a little bit here what he said, because at the end of the day, Mike Lee is right and John Thune is wrong. And if John Thune is rejecting the will of the people, then he needs to step down. You can't have Republican leaders who won't lead. This is one of those 80-20 issues. The only people who don't want voter ID laws passed are screwballs who want to cheat. People who are corrupt. People who don't want voter identification laws passed. The only people who are against having American citizens be the only ones who get to vote in American elections are nefarious, un-American lefties. And John Thune is siding with them. I think they're envious. I think they're jealous of Trump's successes. And like Roger Stone said, they're wine-swilling country club Republicans who are furious at the support that Donald Trump is getting. Because they look up John Thune. He never wanted Trump in there in the first place. 800-655-MIKE, portions of our show sponsored by Pure Talk. 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
14: 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On Salem News Channel, principled voices are shaping today's conversation. Scott Jennings brings clarity to the toughest debates. 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
16: SRN News, I'm Rich Thomason in Washington. We are learning more about the U.S.-Iran deal ahead of its signing on Friday. Under the agreement, Iran will immediately take steps to reopen the Strait of Hormuz, and it will be allowed to sell its oil without restrictions. That's according to leaked copies of the interim agreement. Oil prices already declining, Brent crude below $80 per barrel. Robert White has won the Democratic primary for the District of Columbia's delegate seat in Congress. 18-term Representative Eleanor Holmes Norton is retiring. A Russian warship fired warning shots near a UK-registered pleasure yacht in the English Channel. The British military says it's investigating what it calls an incident. The Russians say the yacht got a little too close for comfort. On Wall Street, the Dow trading 181 points higher. The NASDAQ is down 46. The S&P is off a fraction. More details, srnnews.com.
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1: I've been getting a ton of feedback from people who've seen the story of everything. We're going to talk to Dr. Stephen Meyer again later this week. I'm really looking forward to catching up with him. This movie is really important. For far too long, our kids have been taught that we're an accident, that we're a fluke. There's no God. There's no science behind a God. Well, the story of everything debunks all of that. The story of everything is a documentary that Hollywood would never have approved. Atheists in the mainstream would rather you didn't see this movie because it explores the staggering math of intelligent design. For life to exist, the probability of creation being an accident completely vanishes with the evidence and the science that you'll see in this movie. Now, after it ran in theaters a month or so ago, now it's available via streaming. And you can get it for yourself. Go to thestoryofeverything.film/Mike. That's thestoryofeverything.film/Mike, giving scientific truth a platform. There is a God, and the movie proves it. thestoryofeverything.film/Mike. Prayer, faith, it all makes such an impact in our lives. I almost brought a prayer to this audience yesterday. There's somebody who means a lot to me, somebody I work with, and had a little bit of a health scare. And look, when you get that word that something might be the dreaded C word, you know, when you hear that something might be cancer, it's scary. I admit cancer scares me. Everybody in my life has battled cancer. My wife, my parents, my sister. And so when I heard the news that this person, who is a wonderful person, just a good-hearted, giving, loving soul, who I've have the joy of working with daily, when we got the word that he might be facing a cancer diagnosis, I went into prayer mode. I was going to ask you, but I thought, well, let me just kind of keep this close to the vest. And but about an hour after I considered asking you to pray for my friend and coworker, he came back from the doctor. Wonderful news, not cancer. He's going to have surgery, and they're going to get the thing out, and he's going to be fine. He's strong, and he's resilient, and he's a wonderful person. He's got a real servant's heart, and so I love it when prayer works. I was so relieved, and I've been praying so hard for him. So thank you, Lord, for blessing him with good health and a great recovery from the surgery and no cancer in the picture. I saw Senator Mike Lee on with Laura Ingraham last night on Fox News. Back to the Roger Stone assertion that our real enemy, it's the enemy of feckless, gutless, spineless Republicans. And Senator Mike Lee has been a warrior, a champion of the SAVE Act. And he spelled out for Laura Ingraham last night how it can and should get done.
2: Yes, there is, Kaylee, and I respectfully but very strongly disagree with my colleague from South Dakota on that. In the first place, the Save America Act, as passed by the House of Representatives, does have a simple majority of support in the United States Senate. Now, we don't have 60 votes. We're about 10 votes shy of achieving cloture. There are other ways of breaking a filibuster that don't involve resort to cloture. You don't actually have to have 60 votes to pass a bill. You just have to have 60 votes to force cloture. But you can break a filibuster through other means. My preferred means, particularly for this bill, the House passed Save America Act, which I believe would work. We put the Save America Act on the floor today. Not the expanded version, the one that actually passed by the House, for which there is a simple majority support in the Senate. You put that on the floor today. If the majority leader were to announce we're going to debate this until we pass it, we would get to the point of passage. You can't do this all the time because it would take a lot of time. This is how they passed the Civil Rights Act of 1964. The time that bill came over in March of that year from the House of Representatives, they were about 30 votes shy of cloture. We're only 10 votes short. But the majority leader at the time, Mike Mansfield from Montana, to his credit, said, you know what, we're 30 votes shy of cloture, but we're going to debate this bill until it passes. And you know what happened? That bill got more popular. Those who were obstructing it got less popular. They started negotiating the terms of their exit ramp. They negotiated changes to the text that made them feel better about it and helped them save face. It ended up passing. That takes legislative courage to do that, and that's what we need in the Senate. We could pass it. Don't fall for the hype that this is undoable. It's only undoable if we choose not to go to the effort. I don't say that about every bill, but I do say that about a bill that enjoys the support of somewhere between 70 and 80% of Americans, Republicans and Democrats alike. This bill needs to pass, and we could.
1: He's right. He's absolutely right. And this is the frustration that so many of us feel with John Thune. And if John Thune, I saw him on Bret Baier, oh, I'm not sure we can pull it off and we don't have the votes and there's a, you gotta try. He doesn't even want to try. That should stand out at you. That should jump out at you. He doesn't even want to try. We gotta try. We got to fight for this country. We need to support what Americans know to be right and true. And this is our 250th. This is a very important year for this kind of stuff to get done. We hold those these truths to be self-evident. We know all the words, right? We know the opening words. Have you read the entire Declaration of Independence? But what, maybe you have, but what about your kids? What about your friends? This July 4th, our friends over at Americans for Prosperity are encouraging all Americans to do exactly that through their Declaration Project. The Declaration Project from Americans for Prosperity. It reminds us that every person has inherent dignity. Our rights are unalienable. 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They're the foundation of America, the greatest nation the world has ever seen. So this Independence Day, gather your family, your friends, your neighbors. Read the Declaration together, maybe at the picnic, at the beach, before the fireworks display. 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Paul's back from West Virginia. Hey, Paul, how are you, sir?
3: I'm doing great. How you doing today, Mike?
1: I'm great, sir. Appreciate the call. What's up?
3: Well, you were talking earlier about the peace agreement. Has Trump ever even called it a Trump agreement?
1: A Trump agreement or a peace agreement?
3: The peace agreement, because I'm pretty sure only Pakistan's been the people that have called it that. This is a memorandum of understanding. It's more of a contract type of thing. And I'm thinking people are just basing their opinions off of what Pakistan said and the Iranian leaks that they've been doing.
1: Amen. I mean, well, what and what CNN says is the memory. I heard my friend Mark Davis, and we'll explore this further on our podcast today. And gosh, are we having a great time with the M&M experience, the M&M Extra. 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I think you're going to love M&M Extra. Check out the Mark Davis, Mike Gallagher M&M Extra. Mark read this memorandum of agreement according to CNN, and I'm not sure that even that's accurate. We're going to find out. Stick around. 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
4: 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CNN's Scott Jennings, Mike Gallagher, Larry Elder, bringing you smart analysis, strong opinions, and the debate everyone's talking about. 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This is 101.1, The Answer, where Little Rock comes to talk. Start your morning with a voice you know and trust. Dave Elswick, bringing you the issues that matter to Arkansas, the news behind the headlines, and conversations you won't hear anywhere else. Then in the afternoon, stay informed and fired up with Doc Washburn, breaking down the biggest stories of the day and what they mean for you. And all day long, hear from some of the biggest voices in talk radio. CNN's Scott Jennings, Mike Gallagher, and Larry Elder, bringing you sharp insight, lively debate, and the perspective you've been looking for. News, opinion, insight, and the conversations shaping our community. 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America is at a tipping point. 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That's why we're here. 101.1, The Answer, where Little Rock comes to talk. If you've got questions, we've got the answer. 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
0: 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Here's today's M&M experience.
1: I think it was an NBC poll. It's like 90% of Republicans are proud or very proud to be an American.
6: Yep.
1: And like 19, I think
6: 29. I think, which 29%? Is still pathetic. Yeah. I think
1: 29? No, I think it's in the teens.
6: You think 19?
1: Okay. Tracy, can you get me that NBC poll? Because let's stipulate 29. Come on.
6: Whichever. Yep.
1: I mean, you go from bad to worse. It's awful. And it's a symptom of how Trump derangement and this illness, this malady just makes people go loopy. I saw a post this morning on The Spectator I had to share with you. Mm-hmm. So this Jacob Heilbrun at The Spectator is writing an anti-Trump column. Trump is in a sea of trouble.
6: I think you're right. 19. The verdict is in. 19. You're right.
1: I was
6: 19.
1: Right. Yeah, thank you.
6: You are correct, sir.
1: Thank you, sir. I thought it was 19. I thought it was in the teens. So 19% of Democrats are either very proud or somewhat proud even to be an American. Mm-hmm. And the number for Republicans is 89 or 90. Is it 89 or 90%?
6: 90.
1: It's like, huh? 90. Think about that. 90 to 19. Hey, Democrats listening to the Mark Davis Show today. How's that feel? How do you explain that? And it goes back to the Robert De Niro speech the other day, all the reasons he can't love America. And it all boiled down to one thing, because America voted for Donald Trump.
6: Yep.
1: So Mark, when you think about it, and I'm no, you know, Dr. Fraser Crane here, I'm not trying to analyze people psychologically, but I do believe that the reason people do hate the country is because they hate the fact that Americans elected Trump. Trump isn't in office without their fellow Americans, and they know it, and they don't know what to do about it. They don't know what to do with us. In some cases, they try to kill us. In some cases, they do kill us, as the family of Charlie Kirk. So it's a weird affliction that leaves them kind of drifting out at sea. And so you got to hear this from The Spectator. Here was the lead about the sea of troubles that Trump is awash in. You know what it is? You know what the lead is? How the Lincoln Memorial reflecting pool has algae. And it's a whole deep, they're cheering for the algae.
6: They're pro algae.
1: They're pro algae. They're rooting against the beautification of Washington, D.C. He's combating a tenacious opponent that threatens to mar his upcoming 4th of July celebrations. U.S. National Park Service workers spent much of yesterday on a desperate mission, Mark. Dumping gallons of hydrogen peroxide into the pool to eliminate the ghastly green clumps of algae that have colonized it. Now he's responsible for algae. Now he's to blame for algae. This is how sick these people are. They're out of their ever-living minds.
6: You've identified part of why the problem exists now, and that is because Trump is president and because some Americans, a majority of them, voted for him, that results in a hatred of America. You'll still get a certain vestige of that when a Democrat is president again. And even if they'd asked the question during Biden or during Obama, you still would have found a gap, I believe, of Democrat hesitancy to embrace America. And part of that is no matter who the president is, they are fed a steady diet of anti-American garbage. The education system does it. Hollywood does it. America is a racist hellhole. Our founding fathers were terrible people. We are a country built on the backs of nothing more than slavery. So when you believe those things and you are fed that steady diet of anti-American garbage, you are going to hold the country in lower regard no matter who the president is. Throw in Trump and you're cranked up to 11.
1: And you throw any kind of unity out the window. Right now, Iran should be a subject that we're all pulling for the United States and Israel, but we're not. Even people on our side. Axios writes this big piece today about how, again, there's a MAGA fracture. You know, you got the MAGA folks who want America first, and so we shouldn't have even been in Iran. Now you got the neocons and the hawks who are mad. I mean, you ought to see the cover of the New York Post today. It's unbelievable. Love bomb. Trump devastated Iran. Now he hits them with a love bomb. President says Islamic regime, quote, not radical, unquote. His deal showers mullahs with cash and no sanctions. That's the front of the New York Post. And so the implication here is that he doesn't know what he's doing. He doesn't know how to negotiate.
6: He's giving away the store.
1: And by the way, you want peace in the Middle East or don't you? I want two things. I want Iran not to have a nuke, and I want the Strait of Hormuz open so that prices come down. Are we getting there? Yes. Now, is it easy, as you put it earlier? No. Incidentally, I will tell you, talk in the category of the Mark Davis mantra and the cardinal rule, let the game come to us. I saw moments ago on social media that this 18 points that Bloomberg and CNN are reporting is not true. Those aren't correct points from the memo of understanding. So we'll find out. We're gonna see it eventually. Again, do you want Iran to have a nuke or not? Trump, why do you think, if you're so critical of Trump's actions with Iran, what was his motivation? Why do you think we went into Iran? Well, it's real simple. So that they don't get a nuke. Is that a nefarious agenda, Mark? Or does that make sense? There's nothing wrong with that.
6: And people are willfully blind to it because you will hear people often saying, oh, so one of the things they're proudest of in this memorandum of understanding is the Strait of Hormuz will be open. Well, pshaw, it was open before we went to war. Well, of course it was. And also, Iran had a path toward a nuclear bomb. Iran was terrorizing the world. All of that has changed. I asked a historical question earlier. What if we'd been able to
1: They were weeks from getting a nuke, according to all the verifiable intelligence. It wasn't a path. They were on the verge of nuking Israel or worse. And guess what? When that happened, then they'd be saying, oh, look, Trump was asleep at the switch.
6: Why didn't they stop him? Why didn't you stop him? Yeah. Why didn't you stop him?
1: Exactly. So he's used to this. He's between a rock and a hard place. This proposed deal, and let's presume that much of what you read a moment ago was true, it would move to dispose Iran's enriched uranium. It would carry out a ceasefire between Israel and Hezbollah in Lebanon. It would resume Strait of Hormuz traffic, end the blockade, and allow tiered sanctions relief based on compliance. Now, you also said, Trump said, look, you guys screw around, we'll bomb you into smithereens.
6: Yeah. Yeah.
1: If he doesn't like how they behave, he goes, here's what he said last night. If I don't like it, we'll go back to shooting them, dropping bombs right smack in the middle of their head, okay? Because they've misbehaved for 47 years. Look, he knows they can't be trusted, but he's negotiating. It's the art of the deal. Let's keep a nuke out of their hands, and let's get the strait open so that prices come plummeting down and Americans can breathe a sigh of relief. That's all good stuff.
6: Of course it is, and it may be that you reach a point of the bomb that breaks the camel's back, one might say, because it was like bombing, bombing, bombing, bombing, and they was like, hey, bring it, bring it. We do not care. Maybe they started caring, because the reason that we've had all this memo of understanding stuff over the last week and a half is because we resumed the bombing, and we resumed it with gusto. And Trump said at one point that the Iranians were on the phone saying, okay, uncle, stop it, which is the moment we've been waiting for them to suddenly say, enough. Maybe we reached a point where they got tired of being obliterated by American war material, and maybe that's a little bit of a semblance of sanity that we worked into them. And I know, listen, it can all change. We absolutely have to verify.
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1: That'll do it for a Wednesday. Thanks so much for tuning in. Let's do it again tomorrow, shall we? Have a great day. Be safe. Keep fighting the good fight. I'm Mike Gallagher. God bless America.

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2: 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The Answer. 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We break it down faster. 101.1, The Answer, where Little Rock comes to talk. KDXE, Kamak Village, Little Rock.
5: News this hour at Town Hall, I'm Bob Agnew in Washington. President Trump says the deal he struck with Iran is far better than the one achieved by former President Barack Obama, telling reporters today at the G7 summit in France.
6: The Obama deal was one of the dumbest deals I've ever seen. It was a road to a nuclear weapon. My deal is a wall to a nuclear. You're not going to have it. It's a wall to a nuclear weapon.
5: The president told reporters the agreement is, in his words, a memorandum of understanding, and if I don't like it, we'll go back to shooting at them, dropping bombs on their head. Meanwhile, the president's weighing in on his victory so far, looking toward the midterm elections.
7: President Trump taking to his Truth Social page to weigh in on candidates that he personally endorsed in the primaries and runoff races in Alabama, Oklahoma, and Georgia. Trump congratulating Rick Jackson, who he says very successfully campaigned on being Trump and won. Trump writing, he will be your next governor of Georgia. Can't wait.
5: That is correspondent Laura Winters reporting. Also at the G7 summit today in France, the world leaders now turning their attention to what else but the popular topic of AI and how it's going to affect world economies and technology in years to come.
8: President Donald Trump and other national leaders are closing the formal G7 talks with sessions on the future of artificial intelligence and economic expansion. Several leading AI companies, including OpenAI, Google DeepMind, and Anthropic, are attending the sessions on AI and economic growth. The G7 leaders spent the bulk of the meetings on Tuesday discussing the war between Russia and Ukraine and a tentative deal to end the Iran ground war. Trump did not reveal details of the agreement on the latter, expected to be signed by the U.S. and Iran on Friday in Switzerland. I'm Charles Dillatesma.
5: On Wall Street, things are booming right now. The Dow is up 212 points, the NASDAQ up by 18. You'll find more on these stories at townhall.com.
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9: 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More than 16,000 Carroll Electric Cooperative customers are without power in Benton County, Arkansas, including the entire Pea Ridge area. Officials say strong winds caused widespread outages and damage, though the exact cause has not yet been determined. The outage impacts more than 10% of the county's customers. Federal authorities say Operation Viper in Arkansas led to 39 arrests, 26 warrants served, and the seizure of firearms, drugs, and cash tied to violent crime and drug trafficking investigations. 9 people were federally indicted on gun and drug charges following the multi-agency crackdown. A third suspect has been arrested in connection to the May 17th shooting death of a 6-year-old in Jacksonville. Police say Rayshon Pitts was taken into custody by U.S. Marshals in Minnesota and is now facing charges alongside 2 other suspects. The investigation remains ongoing. I'm Trey Westerberg with your news flash on 101.1 The Answer.
10: With your sports flash, I'm John Thayer on 101.1 The Answer. The United States is preparing for their second matchup in the World Cup. They will play on Friday afternoon in Seattle. The USA will take on Australia. Both teams are 1-0. The College World Series is down to 4 teams. This afternoon, North Carolina and West Virginia will meet up, while tonight it's Oklahoma against Georgia. Georgia and West Virginia each need wins to force, if necessary, games tomorrow. St. Louis Cardinals were winners yesterday as they beat the Padres 3-2. 8 hits for the Cardinals in the win. St. Louis is 40-31. The Royals lost to the Nationals 6-4. Both teams had 10 hits in the ballgame. Kansas City is now 29-45. 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
13: 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A lot of information that you'll be able to use. We'll have Bumper to Bumper on to start off. 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We'll also talk to David Fisher. 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
15: All right, a lot of stuff going on the Marlow Show today. We got our first Fed meeting with the new Fed chairman. We've got some more from the MLBIAQ plus pregnant man emoji. Talk all about that later on in the show. But we'll start with the Iran update that we got. Now, this is a tricky one, and I'm going to warn all of you.

doesn't, but at least allow those people to announce themselves. And if they do surface any valid critiques, anything to keep an eye on, it is relevant because, first of all this stuff is essentially non-binding anyway. When you're doing a DocuSign with the Iranian theocracy, then this is the sort of thing where if we don't like it, we can start bombing them, and you can bet whatever was signed gives the United States the ability to keep doing that. So here's what we know about the memorandum of understanding that has been reported to the press, which the White House says is flat out fake. But I do want to take on some of the concepts that are in it, see what I like, tell you what I'm a little bit curious about, where this goes from there, and then give you some of the critique to the likely fake memorandum of understanding, respond to some of those. So first of all, it starts off with an immediate permanent ceasefire, which means the war is over. Sovereignty and non-interference, so there's going to be territorial integrity, so there's no meddling by either country to try to disrupt borders, things like that. So there's a 60-day negotiation timeline, which is the first super crucial provision, which I assume is in the real deal, basically saying the United States, we're leasing to buy, leasing with the intent to buy for 60 days. And I think that's just fantastic, having that in there. Basically, if Iran does not comply in 60 days, we're going to renege on the whole thing. That's in there. It's a, even if this document is not fake, even if it's real, and the White House says it's fake, even if it's real, that's a great thing to have. So U.S. lifting the naval blockade, which is probably inevitable. That was the thing Iran would have wanted the most. But and U.S. has to withdraw its forces within 30 days. So this is one where you're going to see a lot of critique from people in what we refer to as the neoconservative crowd, the people who really did want to see boots on the ground in Iran. This is a step away from that. So those people are not going to be happy today. So anyone who's announcing that they are opposed to that provision is just someone who probably just wanted boots on the ground war in Iran, which is, you got the wrong president for that. It's the, if you wanted Trump to do that, then he's going back on the last 10 years of everything he said. He's never suggested he wanted a boots on the ground war in Iran. And remember, Trump's foreign policy is always remarkably consistent. You can generally trace back his ideas, where he's coming from, years, even decades. He was very clear with those three red lines that he pointed out, that Iran needs to stop enriching to nuclear grade, they need to stop developing international continental ballistic missiles, stop funding terror proxies in the region. But he never said, or America puts boots in the ground. Never said that one time, and so that's what's going on. I know he's never taken it off the table. He would never say that. But if you wanted him to get boots on the ground, you had the wrong guy. You had to win a primary with a much more war hawkish guy years ago if you wanted that to happen. Okay, so Iran's going to reopen the shipping. Okay, big deal. This is a big deal. The reason why it's a big deal is because people are feeling the pain. If the gas prices are coming down, prices are getting better. As I've noted on the show, I think the first two shows this week, if you would have bet that the Strait of Hormuz would have been shut down and oil would have peaked at $100 a barrel and now briefly got below $80 a barrel since the announcement of this deal coming together, we would have all taken that stuff. It's all pretty good in general. We are not at full-blown panic mode, but people are just getting hammered on basic stuff because remember, when energy prices is high, everything goes up, from groceries to shipping to what you do for your businesses, to R&D, everything gets more expensive. And Trump knows this, and he knows he's heading into a tough but winnable election cycle where, and I will have information and clips to this effect later in the show, but it is the stakes between Trump getting to set a proactive agenda and him fending off investigations and impeachment. So it is imperative he wins the midterms. And if this thing drags on, again, we've got like 90 days of this stuff yet to come. We're almost going to be at the midterm at that point. So he needed to get something papered immediately, and that was going to involve opening the strait. All right, so here's the one where I feel like this is an Easter egg to see who are the panickins. $300 billion reconstruction plan. Okay, this is in the Bloomberg report that is likely fake. This, to me, was the trap that's in there to see if the panickins are going to panickin. And this is where I feel like the White House is... look, I know that sometimes I'm a homer with these guys. I was there with Trump before he came down the escalator. I thought he was the guy. So, look, if you're seeing bias here, that's why I announced my biases on the show. I'm interested in him being effective here. But this does feel like one where when you see that number, we're just going to hand over $300 billion to Iran. That doesn't sound logical to me. That doesn't sound like something Trump would actually do or has ever said or has ever indicated, nor would the people around Trump, anyone go along with that as a good idea. Makes me wonder if that's something that's been put out there to chum the water. And I think that he pretty much came out and said as much right away. This is him at the, this is cut 19. I think this is G7

0: Evan Stoff, please, gentlemen. Blade 19.
1: No, we're not investing. We're not putting up 10 cents. And people can decide to do that, but that's up to them. I mean, do you want me to say nobody's ever allowed to invest in a country? I'll say it with Egypt. Nobody's allowed to invest in Egypt. Am I supposed to say that?
2: I'm asking whether...
1: We are not investing in it, and we do not have a fund.
2: Are you asking Gulf countries?
1: No, I'm not. I'm not. If they do it, fine. But I would say they won't be doing it for a while until they find out the behavior. It's a behavior thing, but we are not invested. That's a false story that got picked up incorrectly from a statement that was pretty well made, I think. Maybe a little bit, could have been a little more accurate, frankly. But it's a story. We are not investing 10 cents.
0: Okay, so the Bloomberg story says the U.S. is going to develop a comprehensive economic rehabilitation program for Iran. So that's what I'm saying. I feel like that was intentional. That was intentional to let the panickins pop their heads out of their cubby hole and say, hey, we're panicking now. All right. So next up, phase sanctions relief. This was inevitable. We discussed this on from what I was able to hear from the White House last week. Nuclear commitments. Iran has got to denuclearize completely. There's going to be a lot of verification enforcement mechanisms. The fate of the enriched uranium will be in the final agreement. But basically, we're going to do away with that. I would imagine that's a guarantee. It will be. However, the dust settles out, there will be no nuclear dust. I feel a huge degree of confidence, but the verification, if people are want to see what is proof that we're going to verify it, understandable. I'm with you on that. And then oil export waivers. U.S. Treasury is going to issue waivers for Iranian crude oil. I don't know if that's true at all. What I do know is that Iran obviously wants to get the oil revenue going so they can rebuild their society. And it's probably unnecessarily punitive for us to prevent them from getting any of it. It's just a matter of will there be a new scheme in place. I think only time will tell on that one. So access to frozen assets. This is a big thing. Iran is not getting new money from what I can read in what's available that's out there, but they will have access to frozen assets, which again is understandable if we want the war to end, because if the war is going to end, they're going to try to rebuild their society. And we're going to have this test time period, 60 days, maybe it's actually 90 days, where we're going to see if Iran can just peacefully rebuild without developing with huge verification and with huge inspections. If that goes on, then we're going to be looking back on this thing in 60 to 90 days with a roaring American economy, with Trump in the driver's seat geopolitically, and with a lot of panickins with a lot of egg in their face. So I maintain optimism here. I'll have more details after the break and some cuts of people discussing the deal. I'll respond to a couple of the criticism directly as well. This is the Alex Marlowe Show, and we'll be right back.

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15: 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Start your morning with a voice you know and trust. Dave Elswick, bringing you the issues that matter to Arkansas, the news behind the headlines, and conversations you won't hear anywhere else. Then, in the afternoon, stay informed and fired up with Doc Washburn, breaking down the biggest stories of the day and what they mean for you. and all day long, hear from some of the biggest voices in talk radio. CNN's Scott Jennings, Mike Gallagher, and Larry Elder, bringing you sharp insight, lively debate, and the perspective you've been looking for. 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From Little Rock to the natural state and beyond, this is 101.1 The Answer. 101.1 The Answer, where Little Rock comes to talk. 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
17: You know whose opinion I really want about the Iran nuclear deal, who has not totally weighed in? It's the LGBTQI pluses. They're on the side of the mullahs now. And we know that. We know because if Trump is so bad, that the trans movement is definitely going to be on the side of Iran. That's where we're at right now, guys. I was pointing this out. I played this on the show yesterday. I was saying this to Sean before, that those Democrat congresswomen or candidates or state assemblymen, whatever, openly rooting for not America at the World Cup, that would have been a pretty big scandal even like 10 years ago. The people are genuinely and openly rooting against this country because they want to see Trump fail so bad. So just remember that as we move forward. We're a very divided country. But yes, that is true. I think the gay movement, not only gays in general, but I think gays in general probably are smart enough to understand what's going on. But the gay movement, definitely pro mullahs, which is amazing because they're not pro gay. Just as a spoiler for you guys who are unawares of that information. So then the question remains, who is really the boss right now? Who is the boss of the world? Well, I know Donald Trump's opinion. Can we play cut six, guys?
18: Hello, I'm the boss. How are you?
19: Good, thank you.
17: Oh, my God. That's as good as it gets. That's Trump showing up at the G7, surrounded by all these G7 countries and the leaders of their country. And he just rolls up and he just turns to them, squares up right at the table and says, I am the boss, and then sits down. And it's true. He is the boss. And it's just, this is why I feel like he is the generational talent that we've got. And we have so many brilliant people who are weighing in the deal one way or the other. But a lot of them I've really seen largely consistent. People who are generally anti-war are happy the war's ending, and people who are generally pro-war wish the war would go on. I made a point to listen to 4 minutes of John Podhoretz, who is from commentary and is son of famed neocon Norman Podhoretz. And he went on a 4-minute emotional tear about why the deal's terrible, but he didn't really have any specifics about why it was terrible. And I was kind of genuinely waiting for the point, like, where is the deal so bad? First of all, we don't know if the deal what is actually in it yet. My good friend Mark Levin, who's been a great mentor to me and someone I respect, admire unendingly, he put out a super long post on the Everything app saying his criticisms of the deal. And let me go through some of those because I think that, again, he's the conscience of, I think, a lot of people who really, really hate Iran and want to see it completely destroyed. Here are his main critiques, and I'm summarizing for the sake of time. But the first one is it lacks strong nuclear curbs. This is one where I do feel like if Trump does fail on this front, it will be seen as a huge failing. But I just don't buy it. I don't buy that Trump is going to go to all this effort. He said flat out, I played the clip on yesterday's show, 99% of what he cares about is nuclear curbs. I just refuse to believe Trump is going to walk away from this thing without at least strong nuclear curbs. So that's why I don't necessarily believe any sort of draft memo that doesn't have strong language on that front. Next thing, front-loading sanctions relief as a problem for people. I don't buy that as well. As I flagged, I think a lot of that is a false flag. A lot of that suggesting we're just going to hand over cash to Iran is just not going to happen. So then criticism of the rollout. Was the rollout of this MOU, was it bad? The fact that it was held back for a few days, allowing people to freak out online, and then it gets leaked to the press, but obviously these drafts that got leaked to the press is not the real thing. Was that handled badly? I don't know if it was handled badly, because again, I think it does trap certain people to commit to certain viewpoints. I've got a clip. I'm trying to decide if I'm going to play it on the other side of the break. But, you know, Mike Pence running to CNN and freaking out about it. The reason why Mike Pence is not the vice president right now, it's because of stuff like this, because he's got such bad political instincts that he would think, I'm going to go and trash a deal I wasn't a part of and haven't seen that undermines our country to CNN, a outlet that's openly hostile to the president. Those people announcing themselves allow you to know who to dismiss. Next thing, the Levin says that we lack an understanding of the Iranian regime. I think we understand the Iranian regime. I think what we're not considering here is that did anything emerge during this time that's a realistic alternative? Is there a scenario where the Iranian people rise up and install a new democratic governance? I'm not seeing even the slightest hint that that's anything that's a reasonable thing. And noting that Trump is, generally speaking, non-interventionist, generally speaking, does not want boots on the ground, and has an aversion to regime change war. He would love to see regime change, no doubt. I have no doubt Trump would love to see regime change in Iran. But do you think that he is going to spend American blood and treasure at this moment, in particular, a few months heading into an election where if he loses, it's going to be impeachment investigation nonstop? Do you think he's going to do that right now? There's nothing in Trump's past that suggests that was ever on the table unless some sort of huge outlier scenario came place, which it didn't. So this is why I'm saying there is more to come. I'm rolling through this thing. We've got a little float. We got a little time. The shipping that's going to oil, the shipping and oil that's going to be opening up, is going to allow for a lot of progress economically. Get Iran hooked into the system of sane countries that just want to do commerce and business with each other. I've got some optimism here, but we'll see how it plays out. We'll be right back.
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26: With SRN News, I'm Bob Agnew in Washington. Leaders at the Group of Seven summit have thrown their support behind President Trump's tentative agreement with Iran to open the Strait of Hormuz and further extend a shaky ceasefire. In a declaration issued overnight, the leaders called the deal an historic opportunity to prevent Iran from acquiring any nuclear weapon and tackling the threats related to its regional and ballistic activities. New polling shows a tightening political race ahead of the November midterms. The survey conducted for The Economist and YouGov found Republicans are closing the gap with Democrats, trailing by just 3 points among American adults, 39% to 36%, and by only 2 points among registered voters, 46% to 44%. That poll comes after months of predictions about a pending blue wave victory by Democrats. On Wall Street, all the major indexes doing well. The Dow right now up by about 300 points. This is SRN News.
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17: All right, so the main spokesperson for the Iran deal has been J.D. Vance, vice president, which is really interesting for him because if the deal goes well, it's definitely going to lock him in to that pole position for the GOP nomination for 2028. And I think that makes him going to be make him the favorable candidate for the whole country just because of the nature of how fractured and how I think lost the Democrats are. So he was describing the nature, some of the fine points, some of the contours, that's the trendy expression in D.C., to Megyn Kelly, of all people. So let's play cut 14, please, guys.
3: Fundamentally, if you look at what they're proposing an endless conflict. They want this to go on until every bomb has been dropped or until every Iranian is dead. That is not what the President of the United States wants. What he said is, I set about this to end their nuclear program, to eliminate their ability to threaten their neighbors and project power, and to fundamentally make sure that no future child would have to deal with a terrorist regime with an atomic bomb. That's why the president set out to do this. He feels, and he's right, that he's accomplished that goal, and now we can get to the negotiation to see what are the other benefits that we can get from this, and frankly, what are the benefits the Iranians could get from this if they behave. I just don't think that people who are criticizing this, one, they're not actually dealing with the reality of what's in it, and number two, they don't have an alternative.
17: I think most of this is pretty great and well articulated, calmly articulated. I think calm JD works best. And him saying, a lot of people are flagging that him saying, what can the Iranian people get out of this deal? I think that's fundamentally smart. I think a lot of people online that I follow on the Everything app are suggesting that we shouldn't be thinking about the American people only. We shouldn't be thinking about the Iranian people. We should only think about the American people. But I think if the Iranian people are benefiting from the deal in general, there is a lot more likelihood that Iran will play nice. And all you need to do is look at all these Abraham Accord countries. Many of them were former adversaries who are now essentially allies. And it's all based off of when people are making money together, then they tend to get along. And can the Iranian regime leave their ways of just religious fundamentalism and start cooperating in the normal modern world. That is a bet that I think a lot of people, and I would guess my friend Mark Levin might be in this camp, think that that's impossible. And in fact, it's a ridiculous idea because these people are so committed to the cause. And that cause is Islamofundamentalism. However, is there hope that perhaps something different could emerge under the right conditions? I actually do have that hope because I feel like I understand human nature enough to know that. But again, this is the big test. Will this be what's papered and will it actually work? But of course, this stuff was always risky. And that's why even people who were lightly pro the war, as I was, always knew there were huge risks. And one of them is that Trump was ultimately going to make this move to try to bring Iran in the fold globally, economically, or else there was going to be, or else we're going to have some real problems. All right, here is a cut from the same interview that I didn't love quite as much. Play cut 15.
3: We have a constituency right now that is saying that we're going to send boots on the ground. They want the Donald Trump to send hundreds of thousands of ground troops into Iran. The best thing,
4: those
3: we
4: are
3: need
4: Republicans.
3: People, but we need people to be pushing back from inside the tent.
17: Yeah, so I don't know who's calling for hundreds of thousands of ground troops. That's the one thing that does cross my mind because Vance is generally pretty precise. Still a young guy, so maybe this was just speaking imprecisely, but I generally give him credit for saying things intentionally. I didn't see anyone. I don't know who's calling for hundreds of thousands of ground troops. I know that there are some people who don't want Trump to dismiss the idea of any ground troops, but I haven't specifically seen anyone of note. And maybe I'm wrong. You can email me, aloha@alexmarlow.com, but you know my honest to goodness assessment. Surveying the news 24/7, 365, I'm not seeing a huge push for hundreds of thousands of ground troops. And that does make me concerned because if you are refuting an argument that's not necessarily the real argument, that does speak to maybe there is some insecurity inside of the White House about the deal overall. But again, why wouldn't there be? This is complicated stuff. So anyway, I still like overall the presentation. And just a reminder to people who are panicking that just do it in the correct way, which is to try to be constructively criticizing. That's always okay. That's always welcome. It's always exciting when we're having disagreements amongst ourselves. But overall, the name of the game is you cannot just abandon the president, even if you don't love this deal or think it doesn't go far enough, or just because of the nature of that. If we lose in November, we're going to see all sorts of crazy stuff. We've got, for example, this is George Conway, the architect of the E. Jean Carroll hoax, who's now running for Congress in New York. Let's play cut four, please, guys.
5: Hi, Donald, it's me, George Conway. I cost you $88 million, and I've only just gotten started. I know you like putting your name on everything, from your plane to the Kennedy Center. Sorry about that. But the only thing your name is going to be left on when I'm done with you is the orange jumpsuit you're going to have to wear in prison. And you see that building back there? That's where we're going to hold your third and final impeachment trial. The one that's going to put you away for good.
17: So isn't that something? So he's openly admitting that he was the architect of the Jean Carroll hoax that I reported out in Breaking the Law, which I think was news to people when I wrote about that in my book, that they did come from George Conway and Reid Hoffman, the LinkedIn billionaire who funds all sorts of the left-wing apparatus. Just admitting flat out that was the point of it. Trump didn't cost himself $88 billion by being a rapist, or $88 million. It was George Conway did it by being a shrewd political actor. And now that's what he's campaigning on to be a congressman in New York, announcing that not only is he taking credit for that, but he also wants to jail Trump. So openly campaigning on we're going to jail the opposition party's leader is some of this new in America. You can like it or not like it, but that is new. And that is what we're up against. Is that anytime we lose an election, we all run the risk of being targeted by the lawfare superstructure, by whatever government apparatus is available to us, as well as a lot of pressure on corporations to not do business, to debank, to deplatform. All that's going to happen. You know, I saw Mark Zuckerberg, Zuck 2.0, at the White House, and he says a lot of great stuff. And I noted last week on the show, he seems to be conscientious of the fact that a lot of people in middle America are skeptical of the AI revolution. They think perhaps we could be heading towards a place where there's going to be huge, widespread disruption in the job market. And he's trying to think ahead of trying to come up with ways for Americans to work and work for his company. I do think Zuck 2.0 is a real person, but Zuck 1.0 is a real person too. And when Democrats were in power, he was trying to rig an election on behalf of Joe Biden. He spent hundreds of millions of dollars to ensure Joe Biden won in 2020. So we have to be welcome these new members of the coalition. But let's not forget that a lot of these people, once power changes hands, all of a sudden these guys who are, I think, loosely pro-Trump, pro-Republican, they're going to be more pro their business. And their business is under pressure from a very robust and muscular Democrat regime to shut down you, to debank you, to jail you. They might do it. Both the legal structures that we have in the country, both the bureaucracy and our corporations. Here's an unbelievable one from Joe Biden, who did a Jay Leno show where he drives around a car. This is just wild stuff. Cut 17, please.
4: Well, the other thing I was able to do, I made sure there could be no oil drilling off the East Coast, the West Coast, and 150 miles off the Gulf of Mexico. He's been doing it with all that protection, too. No more windmills.
6: Yeah.
4: Because they kill birds.
6: Yeah.
4: Give me a freaking...
17: Yeah, so he is in a car that is a old-timey car. I'm sure it doesn't get great gas mileage. And he's a guy who identifies with the auto industry. I wrote about this extensively in my second book, Breaking Biden. And Biden really does identify himself as a car guy. He's got this classic Corvette where he hid all these classified documents in the house that Hunter was living in. All that's a real story. And is this a Corvette? This is interesting. Maybe Leno's driving Biden's car. I think that's what this is. It's a very cool car. But he's bragging on a car show about banning new oil drilling and mocking people who think that windmills are a waste of time. Windmills are a place where, of course, all sorts of birds get killed, but they're wildly inefficient, and they've not worked. I'm not saying they don't work a little bit, but in general, they don't work. I just tell you that I go visit my parents in Palm Springs, and it's always amusing to see there's entire fields of windmills. There's a huge windmill farm right as you crest into the Coachella Valley from Los Angeles, and it is just so many of them are just sitting there idle all the time. And they're expensive to build. They're hard to maintain. They create a lot of trash. They kill a lot of birds, a lot of animals. And then a lot of the ones that are offshore are just killing wildlife within the ocean. I do have to use that opportunity to remind you guys that this is now 20 years since Al Gore's Inconvenient Truth came out. And I'm pretty sure zero of his major predictions came true. That would be one that would be worth doing if we had more time. We could do a whole podcast on this maybe. But 20 years after an Inconvenient Truth, how's that going? So look for a lot of Al Gore content today. He'll be making the rounds trying to save face. Man, we wasted maybe trillions of dollars as a human race because of that documentary, where he falsely portrayed the threats of climate change and global warming. It's also noteworthy that so many people who back Joe Biden are now throwing him under the bus to save political face for themselves. Here is Hillary Clinton, cut 18, please. This was yesterday.
7: He made a terrible mistake. He made a terrible mistake for himself, his legacy, and for the country. He had said that he would not run again. And, you know, counterfactual narratives are always a bit tricky. But I believe if he had kept to that plan and said in, say, the late summer of 23 that he wasn't going to run, that he was going to pass, you know, the torch to the next generation, we would have had a real contest. So I think it was a terrible miscalculation on the part of President Biden.
17: Completely false. He said he would never run again. I had always assumed he was going to run. And as one of America's foremost Joe Biden historians, there is a complete falsehood by Hillary Clinton. She lies so effortlessly, as all of you in this audience know. And this is just another example of her trying to save face. She was a supporter of Joe Biden's reelection. And let us not forget that. This is just a stone cold to your face lie. Terrible mistake that he chose to run. No, it was only a terrible mistake in retrospect after that debate. The Democrat establishment loved that Joe Biden was in place because they could strategically place their people, their money, their infrastructure in various parts of the government. It was very easy for them. It was very easy for them to manage. And Hillary Clinton, she was a part of the problem. Absolutely was a part of the problem. And there was no promises ever from Joe Biden that he wouldn't run. In fact, I had thought heading into 2020, Biden probably had a better shot of winning in 2020. He ended up winning anyway. If he had said flat out, I'm doing one term. And he said he had inklings like that he was going to, he'd be a transitional guy who's going to bring other people in the party. But he never flat out said, I'm not going to run, because he always wanted to run. That was the whole point of his life from when he was a little boy, from he was in grade school. I chart all this in Breaking Biden. He always wanted to be president, and no one was going to take it away from him unless it was absolutely clear that he couldn't do it, which he couldn't do it. And the Democrats completely lit themselves on fire. There's no cover up. They all knew he was a bad guy. They all knew he was deteriorating. They loved it. They loved it until they knew he was going to lose. We'll be right back.
6: In the War of 1812, our nation fought and won America's religious freedom. Today, that constitutional right is being assaulted once more from within.
8: Religious liberty and rights in general were under attack. We all of a sudden became the enemy.
6: In the important new documentary by Dawn's Early Light, anti-Christian bias is exposed at the highest levels of government.
9: I got 6 months house arrest, 5 years probation.
10: I'm sorry, our rights have been suspended?
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6: Follow the sweeping investigation of President Trump's task force to eradicate anti-Christian bias. The governmental hostility and prejudice is uncovered, and Trump's fight to restore our constitutional liberties and religious freedom.
12: If we will not be governed by God, we must be governed by tyrants.
6: 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Then, in the afternoon, stay informed and fired up with Doc Washburn, breaking down the biggest stories of the day and what they mean for you. And all day long, hear from some of the biggest voices in talk radio. CNN's Scott Jennings, Mike Gallagher, and Larry Elder, bringing you sharp insight, lively debate, and the perspective you've been looking for. News, opinion, insight, and the conversations shaping our community. From Little Rock to the natural state and beyond. 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
14: 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This $200 billion investment in chip technology could make today's artificial intelligence chips obsolete. Technology that will make today's AI data centers a thing of the past, like IBM's old mainframes. While most investors are focused on old-fashioned AI, there are three companies quietly building a trillion-dollar triangle that could transform every tech sector on Earth. 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
17: So there's some discussion during the break about whether or not Hillary Clinton's going to run for president. And I've always said, if she's breathing, she's running. But could she get to the top of the ticket? Could they put her ahead of Kamala Harris? I don't know. Could she be vice president? Could she do like a Dick Cheney thing, where old-timer vice president who really is the brains behind the operation? I could see it, but the two women on the ticket, maybe unlikely. I should shout out the crew I forgot yesterday. Greg Evan, Sean McConnell, Roger Wicker Jr., Rick Locke, Garrett Cholley, Matt Sibyl, junior producer Ricky, Misty Callahan, John Cassio, Daniel West, all make vital contributions to the Marlowe show. Okay, election day yesterday, no real surprises. We saw, I guess the Burt Jones losing in Georgia was endorsed by Trump. Kemp also came in for Burt Jones. But the alternative there is good. And it's one of these things where it's not a really big loss for Trump in this one, but Rick Jackson, who is the billionaire who was able to get across the finish line, I think he's going to be fine. I don't think it's a big deal. And then the next one is in and so this is where Keisha Lance Bottoms in November is going to be the challenger there, and that'll be a race. It'll definitely be worth tracking because Georgia is getting more considered Southern and name only, and there's a lot of skepticism that Republicans are not going to be able to hold seats there. You see, they have two Democrat senators already, this is one where they could be grooming the next generation of presidential candidates, perhaps. John Ossoff, definitely someone on the top of Democrats' minds at the moment there. In the Senate, Mike Collins got a late endorsement from Trump, and he is going to face former football coach Derek Dooley down there in Georgia. In Alabama, Barry Moore won by a lot. A lot of scandal at the end of that campaign. Moore's been on my podcast before. He's going to vote properly if he gets to Washington. I can say that, and I'm just getting to know him, but I know that if he gets there, he'll vote well. And he will go against a Democrat challenger in Alabama as Senator Tuberville runs for the governorship. He won his the primary in a cakewalk and is almost certainly to be the next governor of Alabama. And he'll be great. Tuberville is a very underrated guy because he speaks like a Southerner, and there's this sort of light racism. I want to say it, like, older white guy who speaks like a Southerner. I mean, people don't get that guy's super sharp and does not get the credit he deserves. And again, will never vote wrong ever, and fearless guy. So good stuff over there. DC socialist. I don't know the name in front of me, my mistake. But the DC socialist is likely to be the next mayor of DC, which could create some fireworks for us, because if you see the this race, Muriel Bowser, who's a Democrat, is termed out, and she was a moderate compared to what we're going to get. So we'll be keeping an eye on that race as well. Janice Lewis George, thank you guys. Thank you. I forget I have a huge team. I can just say, guys, you get me the name so I don't sound like a total retard on national radio. But the main point is, the main talking point is, she is a socialist. And that's, we could have a socialist mayor and a Donald Trump president in DC at the same time. And I think that's epic. So bad epic, but definitely epic in terms of content. And I'm definitely always biased towards what creates the best content. All right, other news that's out there. The Democrats are rooting against Donald Trump's new reflection pool in D.C. They're celebrating that there's algae now in the pond. Trump wanted a very vivid blue. There's algae there. It's all stuff that can get worked out, but you're seeing people online announce themselves as being very happy about the fact that there is algae in the reflecting pool. It's a very, very compelling thing. I mentioned at the top of the show I would play some Cuck Month stuff. We're running out of time, but this is a cut that's been going around that I really like. Arizona Diamondbacks pitcher Ryan Thompson defending the San Francisco Giants pitchers from wearing the from writing Bible verses on their hat. Let's play cut 20.
18: The Pride Night stuff with the Giants, like, I think that there's a perceived negativity with this stuff of like, okay, Landon Raup wrote a verse on his hat. That means that he's anti-something. That doesn't mean that, right? It means that he's pro-something, right? So the rainbow means something to him. It means that he believes in the Noahic covenant being something that's special to us as Christians, right? That means that no matter how bad we possibly could be, no matter how much we reject God, that he will never again flood the earth. That's really cool. That's really special. We do a lot of stuff, and we're all sinful. We all do a lot of stuff and may be worthy of a flooding, but God will never flood us and because of that promise, and his promises are unconditional. So that's something that's really cool to me, is that there's nothing negative. There's nothing anti. There's nothing that says that he doesn't support anything or that he's like hateful or anything like that at all.
17: That's good.
18: It's
17: so,
18: all positive. So
17: it's beautiful stuff. It's a positive development, seeing athletes speak out in the name of God. And I think that's fantastic. But here is a hack. This is a cheat code, and Blake Treinen's already done it for the Dodgers. Just don't wear the cuck hat. Wear your normal hat. That is a great way to protest. And if you wear your normal hat, no one's going to get mad at you. Just do that. We've seen it proven by Blake Treinen. Go in peace to love and serve the Lord.
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0: President Trump, speaking at the G7 summit, said today that that interim accord with Iran is not actually final, that he could resume a bombing campaign if he didn't like the way it turns out, or if Tehran, in his words, were to misbehave and violate the terms of the agreement. The president, meanwhile, talking about priorities back at home also as he prepared to leave France today. He said Democrats have been resisting his agenda and his choice, Bill Pulte, to run the National Intelligence Agency.
1: We also want no men playing in women's sports, so we want no transgender mutilation of our children. None. Those are five things that are 99% to, I mean, that's all we want. It's not a lot. The Save America Act. And that can be passed any way they want to pass it, but I'm not going to sign FISA unless it's done. And this was like a rush act, and it was a rush act by the Democrats. All of a sudden they want to get... And why are they afraid of this guy? I mean, they're so afraid of him, they'll do anything not to have Pulte go in there.
0: Meanwhile, the president is pointing out in his social media all of the candidates that he endorsed who have run and won their primary elections and subsequent runoffs ahead of the midterms in November. More on that from correspondent Laura Winters.
2: President Trump taking to his Truth Social page, congratulating the Republican candidates he endorsed who won their primaries and runoff races. In Georgia, Republican Rick Jackson will now face former Atlanta Mayor Democrat Keisha Lance Bottoms in November in the governor's race in the Peach State. Trump writing, Rick Jackson ran a great Trump campaign, very smart, was with me on Saturday night making a pitch, amazing. He won against a great guy, Burt Jones, who has a fantastic future.
0: And that is correspondent Laura Winters reporting. Once again, oil prices continue to decline, and that's driving stock values higher on Wall Street. Right now, the Dow is up about 200 points. This is SRN News.
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0: An Illinois man is going to jail for killing an unborn child, correspondent Michael Harrington reports.
5: The state has some of the most liberal abortion laws in the country, but it's still not legal for a man to slip his girlfriend abortion pills to end a pregnancy against her will. That's what 32-year-old Emerson Evans was convicted of, and he will now serve 7 years in prison. Since abortion drugs were made widely available under the Biden administration, a growing number of men have been arrested for using them to force women to have abortions. Michael Harrington reporting.
0: Vice President J.D. Vance, whose religious faith has been central to his adult life, writes about his spiritual journey in a new book. Observers say communion, finding my way back to faith, could ultimately serve as a kind of origin story for a future presidential campaign. Vance has been working on his new book during a busy decade that included a Hollywood movie about his youth, a short stint as a U.S. Senator from Ohio, and now Vice President. This is SRN News. Leaders at the Group of Seven summit have backed President Trump's tentative agreement with Iran that would reopen the Strait of Hormuz and extend a ceasefire. They called it an historic opportunity to prevent Iran from acquiring nuclear weapons, and the deal is expected to be signed on Friday in Switzerland. It would allow Iran to sell oil without restrictions if a final agreement is reached. And once again, President Trump is warning Iran to behave, or else he actually says the fighting could resume. Georgia Republicans delivered a split decision for Donald Trump in Tuesday's runoffs. Voters opted for the president's preferred candidate in that contest, the U.S. Senate candidate there, but rejected his choice for governor in favor of a billionaire first-time candidate who spent freely from his personal fortune to win the nomination outright. In the Senate race, 58-year-old Congressman Mike Collins topped former football coach Derek Dooley. You'll find more on these stories at srnnews.com.
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8: 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Going to be a full house. A lot of information that you'll be able to use. We'll have Bumper to Bumper on to start off. 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We'll also talk to David Fisher. He'll tell us about how to move your money around from a 401k and paper stocks into precious metals, and then Matt Smith about the big movie still to open this summer.
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10: 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But my friend Jennifer Horn is here to guide you through the breaking news of the day. Jennifer, take it away.
11: Thank you, Scott Jennings. We always miss when you're not here, but I love filling in for you. Welcome in, everybody. Common Sense for the American People. It is the Scott Jennings Show. I'm Jennifer Horn. Happy to be filling in today for my friend Scott. I host the Morning Answer on Salem Radio in Los Angeles, AM 870, AM 590, The Answer, and we are glad to have you with us today. And it is a big, big news day, and that is because the G7 summit coming to a close. President Trump speaking right now as we talk, and he has spent a lot of time talking about this memorandum of understanding with Iran. A lot of people criticizing this deal. Some people happy that he's got it. President Trump slamming a false story today about a $300 million investment fund for Iran, saying that the U.S. is not investing 10 cents. He was speaking to reporters at the G7 in France. President Trump said that he has not asked Arab allies to do anything, really, to invest in any such fund. He warned Iran that the memorandum of understanding is not final, that this just sparks a 60-day period of negotiation. And he said that if they don't behave, and this is a quote, if they don't behave, we'll go right back to dropping bombs right smack on the middle of their head.

0: Earlier today, when several news media outlets, including Bloomberg and CNN, said that they had received a 14-point memorandum, the memorandum of understanding, and they went to press with it. And the president saying that this is fake news, that this was just a leak, and that the true details will not be revealed until they are revealed officially by the administration. Take a listen to President Trump, who is speaking right now in France. He repeated the news on his part, anyway, that the United States is not and will not invest in Iran. He says it is fake news. Cut five.
1: No, we're not investing. We're not putting up 10 cents. And people can decide to do that, but that's up to them. I mean, do you want me to say nobody's ever allowed to invest in a country? I'll say it with Egypt. Nobody's allowed to invest in Egypt. Am I supposed to say that?
2: I'm asking whether...
1: We are not investing in it, and we do not have a fund.
2: Are you asking Gulf countries?
1: No, I'm not. I'm not. If they do it, fine. But I would say they won't be doing it for a while until they find out the behavior. It's a behavior thing, but we are not invested. That's a false story that got picked up incorrectly from a statement that was pretty well made, I think. Maybe a little bit, could have been a little more accurate, frankly. But it's a story. We are not investing 10 cents.
0: All right, so President Trump says investments off the table. This memorandum of understanding launches now a 60-day period once it is signed, in which a full Iran nuclear deal would be signed. Now, of course, the criticism from Democrats, the criticism from even some people on our side of the aisle, is that this could feel to some like the Obama deal that President Trump complained about, the JCPOA. But it is different in many senses, and we'll talk about that this hour, because I think President Trump does deserve some credit by completely degrading the Iranian military and their economy. Literally, Iran is on the brink right now, and the United States has all of the control. For the news media outlets that are out there saying that somehow the leverage belongs to Iran, please, they have some rocket-propelled grenades, they have some drones, that's it. Iran is failing. The economy is failing. So it's a whole lot different when you go into negotiations with a failing regime than Barack Obama did when he was in the White House. You walk in, you obviously need a peace deal. You want a deal pre-midterms because everything has political consequence. And you know that a war at this point is not all that popular with the American people, especially if it's costing them more in gas prices. So Trump needs to do something to maintain control of the House of Representatives and the United States Senate. He wants to put an end to this. And this actually buys the United States just as much time as some of the critics may say it buys Iran time. We need to make sure that Republicans stay in control of the House of Representatives and the Senate. You know it will be impeachment palooza. There will be all kinds of control checks all over the president if Democrats are in charge. So for us to continue our serious enforcement of Iran, we need to make sure we're successful in November. And that's what President Trump has to ensure. Now, once the election is over, that means that President Trump can fully enforce this deal with Iran. So as for many people who say that this is buying Iran time, I actually say it gives the United States some time as well for Republicans to politically get our footing so that we can go in and get victory in November. President Trump talked about the money, because that's the other piece of this, right? Everybody remembers the plane load, the pallets of cash sent by the Obama administration to Iran. President Trump talking about whether or not the United States is going to be giving Iran money. This is cut 11.
3: You've been clear, President Trump, the United States is not going to directly pay Iran, but the U.S. is going to let the Iranians start making billions of dollars, selling oil, accessing this reconstruction.
1: Only if they're doing things right. We're not doing anything. We're not putting up money. Only if they're doing things right. If they're doing things right, if people want to invest, they can invest. But they had this $300 million fund. It's only $300 billion fund. It's only if they're doing things right. Remember this also. When you talk about billions of dollars, they've had much more than $1 trillion worth of damage done. They got a long way. They'll be 15 to 20 years to rebuild what they have right now. So they have to behave themselves. If they're not behaving, they get hit again. You know, they'll be hit again. because we can do it very easily.

0: It's going to take a long way for them to build back their anti-aircraft stuff.
1: All right, so a lot of people are focused on what this memorandum of understanding will look like, what the deal ultimately will look like. One thing that we do know, and it seems that at least the people around President Trump have confirmed that this is true, is that the deal would allow Iran to get some economic relief by beginning to sell oil. They have a lot of oil. So by being able to do that, that will help them economically. But other than that, there has been no commitment to $300 billion in reconstruction funds. That is way far down the road. Sanctions relief, even far down the road, as you heard from President Trump there, unless they agree to getting rid of their nuclear program entirely. So that is a big, I think, caveat or point in all of this, is that, yes, they'll be able to work on their economy by selling oil, but some of the talk about sanctions being unfrozen and, of course, this investment fund is a bit premature. Now, the Israelis do have a problem with this deal, as you can imagine. They think that we are losing our leverage on Iran after crippling their military defenses by entering into a 60-day negotiation window. They say that's going to give Iran more time to rebuild. The difference between now and when Obama was in office is that there is no Navy. There is no Air Force. The military has been wiped out. The economy is teetering. This is a different Iran than the Iran that Barack Obama sent a plane load of cash to. It's different. You can chime in at Jennifer Horn on X. You can let me know what you think about this deal. Look, trust but verify. I have a hard time trusting any piece of paper that the Iranians sign because they are a government led by ideology. But certainly, the president needed to figure out a path forward with the midterms just around the corner. We'll talk more about that here in just a few moments. I'm Jennifer Horn, happy to be filling in for Scott. It's the Scott Jennings Show.
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0: You know, one thing that seems to be in short supply these days is perspective. 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
2: 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This is 101.1, The Answer, where Little Rock comes to talk. 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Then, in the afternoon, stay informed and fired up with Doc Washburn, breaking down the biggest stories of the day and what they mean for you. 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CNN's Scott Jennings, Mike Gallagher, and Larry Elder, bringing you sharp insight, lively debate, and the perspective you've been looking for. 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

0: are left with the best weapon we have, common sense. 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
1: Here we are. Thanks for joining us. It is the Scott Jennings Show. I'm Jennifer Horn. Happy to be filling in today. You can follow me at Jennifer Horn on X and on Truth Social at Jennifer Horn Radio on Instagram and Facebook. And always follow Scott Jennings and the Scott Jennings Show at Jennings Show. Imagine that. All right. So the big story today from a foreign policy perspective, at least, is that the United States and Iran reaching an agreement a couple of days ago, June 14th, to settle a three and a half month long conflict that has closed the Strait of Hormuz and obviously shook up a little bit those global oil markets and affected global growth projections. Now, neither country has shared the exact terms of this memo of understanding, but a couple of people who have been involved with this, including the Pakistani prime minister, who was a mediator between these two sides, said that an agreement will be officially signed on Friday in Switzerland. Despite reports from the administration, and there have been some conflicting reports, the team around Trump saying that the agreement would have been out already. President Trump himself saying that the full text of the agreement would be released after the signing in Switzerland on Friday. But we do know a few things, and we do know that the Strait of Hormuz will be reopening. That was literally a choke point for about one-fifth of the world's oil and natural gas supply. And we know both sides will then jump into 60 days of negotiation about sanctions and about Iran's nuclear program. The administration has indicated that this memo will be available for the public. It will be submitted to Congress after the signing on Friday. And we're getting pretty much the same confirmation from Iran, saying that they will also be releasing their agreement as well after this is signed. So here's the problem. You've got Democrats, you've got the mainstream media who have literally been rooting for Iran over the United States of America, saying that Iran is somehow in a stronger place than the United States. That's just simply not true. But you also have some people on the Republican side of the aisle who are feeling a little bit unnerved by this agreement. And I'll be honest, I'm one of them. I want to see what's in it. I want to see what this memo of understanding looks like. And certainly what's more important is the deal that we will get in the next 60 days. But this had to be done, and it had to be done in a timely fashion because we have the midterms coming up. And while what I think President Trump did was absolutely right and that America is safer for it and will be safer for it in the future, people get squeamish when their gas prices go up, when the cost of living goes up. Typically, in elections, people vote on their pocketbook. So it becomes really important for Republicans and President Trump to make sure people feel hope when it comes to the economy. It is also very important for President Trump to maintain control of the Congress in general, the House of Representatives, and the United States Senate. We know what will happen if we lose control. It'll be investigations. It will be impeachment. It will be anything that Democrats can do to impede Trump's agenda. So if you are feeling uncomfortable about this Iran deal, I would say you would feel even more uncomfortable if Democrats were in charge and trying to hold back Trump's power. We needed to come to some sort of solution, resolution, that would move us forward to allow President Trump to continue to have the power to make sure that Iran doesn't get that nuclear weapon after November, after the November elections. That's a huge point. I know a lot of us don't think in those terms because we think about what's right and wrong, but politics, sadly, it matters. It matters in this country. It matters to political parties and political candidates and presidents of the United States. So you have all of that going on. You also have within the Republican Party kind of this, I don't even think it's a split. I don't think that's fair to say, but there's a crack where you have some of the anti-Israel Republicans who have been speaking out against President Trump in this war. And then you have the pro-Israel Republicans who've been saying we need to do more. Everybody needs to figure out what is in this memorandum. We need to give the president time to figure this out, to get to negotiating with Iran so that we have a way to verify. Because what is clear, and I know the people around President Trump, including our old friend and colleague here at Salem Radio, Dr. Sebastian Gorka, we all know that you cannot trust the government of Iran. You simply can't do it. So no matter what they sign, the most important part of any agreement, any memorandum of understanding is going to be enforcement and oversight. Enforcement and oversight. It's absolutely crucial. It is the most important piece of this deal. And it seems that the world community is ready to help with that. And I'm not talking about the oversight that we saw under Barack Obama, where you'd have to give 24 days notice before you come over. Don't you wish your mother-in-law would do that? You get like 24 seconds before you have to throw everything, including the cat and your kids, into the closet. So we need an agreement where we can drop in and check out what Iran is doing. We need oversight from the world community. That's what President Trump is looking for. And we'll see what that memorandum looks like on Friday. There's more up ahead. This is the Scott Jennings Show. I'm Jennifer Horn.
0: If the leftists haven't had enough yet, there's more. This is the Scott Jennings Show.
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4: With SRN News, I'm Bob Agnew in Washington. Leaders at the Group of Seven summit have thrown their support behind President Trump's tentative agreement with Iran to open up the Strait of Hormuz and further extend a shaky ceasefire. In a declaration issued overnight, the leaders called that deal an historic opportunity to prevent Iran from acquiring any nuclear weapon. New polling shows a tightening political race ahead of the November midterm elections. The survey conducted for The Economist and YouGov found Republicans are closing the gap with Democrats, trailing now by just 3 points among American adults, 39% to 36%, and by just 2 points among registered voters, the margin there 46% to 44%. That poll comes after months of predictions about a pending blue wave victory by Democrats in the midterms. On Wall Street right now, the Dow is up 125 points, and NASDAQ up about 10. This is SRN News.
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1: Welcome back. It is the Scott Jennings Show. Common sense for the American people. And boy, do we need a big heaping dose of common sense in my home state of California. I'm Jennifer Horn. Happy to be sitting in for Scott today. I host the Morning Answer on Salem Radio in Los Angeles and born and raised here. Watching what has happened in our state has been pretty interesting. And that includes our governor. Gavin Newsom has decided to come out of the woodwork. He did so on Monday with a video in which he acknowledges he is under DOJ investigation. Take a listen.
10: In recent days, federal agents have knocked on the doors of family, friends, and former employees. Not because they found a crime, because they're simply trying to find one. They're demanding records. They're abusing the grand jury process, digging through years and years of random documents. Donald Trump isn't just coming after me because of my mean tweets. He's coming after me because I'm considering running for president. Because he hates that I consistently called him out over and over again for his lies and deceit.
1: Speaking of lies and deceit, and that is Governor Newsom, he made it seem that this investigation into him, his wife, his family, his associates, was actually initiated by Donald Trump and investigators in Washington, D.C. That is not true. This investigation into Gavin Newsom was initiated when Joe Biden was president and by a whistleblower. And so he's got some explaining to do, but certainly this was an effort, I think, for Gavin Newsom to fundraise, to try to defend himself because he's worried this investigation might be a little too close to home. And of course, he is desperate to be just like Trump. He would love to be the subject of a government weaponized against him. Joining us right now is my friend. She is doing incredible work, an investigative journalist, managing editor at Red State. RedState.com is where you should go for all your latest news, and you should give her a follow at Jen Van Laar. Jennifer Van Laar is here. Jen, thanks so much for being with us today.
11: So happy to be here.
1: Now, the reason you are so much a part of this conversation is that you didn't just start following this story with Gavin Newsom yesterday. You have been blowing the whistle on Gavin Newsom, some of the math that doesn't math right with his family, with his wife's organizations. You have been looking into this guy for a very long time. Talk to us about this latest revelation from Gavin Newsom and what you've been following as you've been looking into him.
11: Sure. So I think something that everyone needs to understand and remember is that Gavin Newsom has been in government and elected office for more than two decades. So that means that he has had to file political finance disclosures that entire time. So I have every single Form 700 is what it's called from that time. And I've had been getting them all along, investigating them. I have multiple years of his full tax returns. And from what I've seen, they are living a lifestyle that their income does not support. People say, oh, he was grown up Getty. He has a lot of money. No, his dad really didn't have a lot of money. His dad started working for the Gettys when Gavin was in high school and college, and didn't really leave much when he died. And we know what all of his income is because his businesses are in a blind trust and have been since 2018. So we know exactly what he can get his hands on. He cannot sell assets from that trust. So when you go and you have $15 million basically of mortgage, and you make $224,000 a year, that calls a lot of things into question.
1: It sure does. I would say, look, I'm no money expert, but $15 million house, $200,000 a year, I don't know how that would quite work out. Now, they might say that Jennifer Newsom's parents are wealthy. They are. But you've also done some looking into the person that Gavin refers to as the first partner, although now he seems very insistent about calling her his wife. How does Jennifer Newsom play into all of this?
11: Yeah, so many of the listeners, I'm sure, have heard about the $9.1 million mansion that was purchased in 2024 through an LLC formed by Jennifer Newsom. That was purchased on November 6, 2024, but the LLC was not formed until November 11th of that year. But somehow they got the deed to this $9.1 million home with no lien attached to it, no mortgage attached to it, on November 6th. So we fast forward to February of 2025, and a $6.5 million mortgage is taken out on that home at 6.75% interest. And her parents had to sign as well because the LLC holds the mortgage. So all of the members of the LLC had to personally guarantee it. So that means that that mortgage payment, without property taxes, without anything else, is over $42,000 a month.
1: Ooh, that'll do it.
11: And they already have a $13,000 a month mortgage on their other home in Sacramento. So it's not just Gavin's income they have. Jennifer Newsom, we know, gets money from both her nonprofit and her Girls Club Entertainment film company that's made a grand total of four movies in like 15 years. And then he gets around $700,000 a year in dividends from Pump Jack and the wine companies. Mm-hmm. So you add all that up. But if you're having over $600,000 a year in mortgage payments, and average they're paying $450,000 a year in total taxes, they're paying $200,000 a year for household employees, then their two kids, oldest kids, go to a private high school that's $70,000 a year. Then you have your property taxes, then you have food for four kids, then you have utilities for two massive homes. All of a sudden, he's pushing $2 million a year in expenses on a $1.4 million income average.
1: A lot of credit cards, maybe? So what do you think? I don't want you to speculate necessarily, but I do want you to think about some of the possibilities. Offer us some of the possibilities that you have checked into about what could be happening here with Governor Newsom.
11: Well, I've pretty much gotten my hands on everything open source that I can get my hands on, and there's no source for how this is happening. If her parents, they signed on this mortgage, somehow money is going into that LLC every month to make that mortgage payment. We don't know where that came from. We don't know that any of the Know Your Customer regulations were complied with on either of these loans. We know that with traditional mortgage underwriting guidelines, he doesn't have the ratio of income to debt that would qualify him to receive this. So mostly what I have are a lot more questions. And that's why I've been putting it out there for years, starting in 2020, about the first mansion and wanting people to look at it. So I'm hoping that this is part of what they're looking at with him.
1: And that's right now. We don't know exactly what he is being investigated for. He has not revealed anything. The DOJ, of course, is not going to compromise their investigation. But it could be finances. It could also be something to do with Dana Williamson, who was his chief of staff, also the former chief of staff for Javier Becerra, who is now going to be the gubernatorial candidate here for Democrats in California. She took a plea deal and copped to three felonies. Could it be something related to her? We know that this stemmed from a whistleblower. Is it possible she flipped and started singing to help maybe reduce her sentences, Jen?
11: That's possible, because she's not going to be sentenced until July 9th, and she's supposed to, as part of the plea agreement, where the prosecutors will recommend a couple of steps down on the sentencing if she's truthful in helping prepare a pre-sentencing report with the probation officer. But also, as part of that investigation into Williamson, which was a couple of years long, they had taps on communications from Dana Williamson, who obviously was communicating with Gavin daily, mm-hmm. and with a whole other network of people in Sacramento. And as far as the whistleblower thing, and this is speculation on my part, but it's been reported for years that Gavin was having an affair with Lindsay Cobia, who runs his campaign for democracy. And that's been in California Globe, some other publications. Her husband, Michael Redding, used to be a U.S. attorney in the exact office that is now looking into this. He first worked with Bonta after that as a political appointee around the time that this affair story came out in 2021. And then last year moved to Gavin's cabinet as one of the directors of public safety. So, you know, if that is true, if that affair was going on, who could blame this guy for, you know, getting inside, getting the goods, and then telling someone?
1: A man scorned. Now, you have been investigating Gavin Newsom for many, many years now. Jen Van Laar is with us, managing editor, investigative reporter for Red State, redstate.com. Follow her at Jen Van Laar. Literally, you could write a book, maybe two, on all of the information that you have compiled on Gavin Newsom, his family, and his associates. You saw that performance by Newsom, and a couple of things hit me. Number one, he looks nervous. But he also is arrogant enough to try to manipulate Democrat voters into thinking that he's being victimized by Trump, even though the facts point to this has nothing to do with Donald Trump or any Washington, D.C. DOJ effort. This is all about the local level and a whistleblower. Do you think he's coming out to try to get himself to be painted as a victim because he really is truly worried about this? Do you think there is something for Gavin Newsom to be worried about, Jen?
11: I think both of those things are true. And I think the level of his crash out this week, starting with that video, then with the FOIA request, then with a 3-page letter yesterday where he was accusing this investigation as being based on conspiracy theories by right wing activists and journalists. So probably referencing
1: you.
11: I think he has a lot to be worried about. But I also think that he knows that just talking about Trump is a way that lefties are all just going to be on his side because that's how they won the Proposition 50 battle in California. And that's messaging that works. But I think that it's a whistleblower, but also there's a huge power struggle going on in the Democrat Party in California and nationally right now. He and Kamala don't like each other. Kamala likely has a lot of goods on him. Mm-hmm. And I wouldn't be surprised if it's a bit of a circular firing squad, you know, people jockeying for 2028.
1: Yeah, he kind of jumped in against her. You remember he would give, I call them frenemies because they look like they like each other on the outside, but you know that they, both of them know where each other has hid their bodies. Like they know where their opponent's baggage mm-hmm. is. And certainly this is going to be an interesting race to watch if they both jump into this presidential race. So it is possible that Kamala Harris could be adding a little fuel to the fire. I'll be really waiting to see if she has any public comment about Gavin Newsom and his investigation. It's going to be tough for her. Do you blame Trump or do you take out one of your maybe strongest opponents in the 2028 presidential race?
11: Exactly. And, you know, she was vice president when this was happening, and we know she likes lawfare. She did it to a lot of people when she was California AG. So it fits right along with her MO.
1: Really interesting stuff. And if you want to read some of the work that Jen Van Laar has done, go to her X account. And if you think, by the way, we have proof that this is not a new story, you can go to my Twitter page and you'll see something from Open the Books where they were researching the crazy Gavin Newsom money. That was back in 2023. Jen's been investigating this since 2020. This is not new. It is not Trump-led. Don't believe what Gavin Newsom is telling you, but definitely check out the research that Jen has done, redstate.com, and you can check her out at Jen Van Laar. Jen, thanks so much for spending time with us today. I know how busy you are. You've been all over the place.
11: Thank you.
1: All right, guys, as we continue, well, Major League Baseball going even more woke. I'm Jennifer Horn. This is the Scott Jennings Show.
0: Common sense for the American people. 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
17: 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This is 101.1 The Answer, where Little Rock comes to talk. Start your morning with a voice you know and trust. Dave Elswick, bringing you the issues that matter to Arkansas, the news behind the headlines, and conversations you won't hear anywhere else. Then, in the afternoon, stay informed and fired up with Doc Washburn, breaking down the biggest stories of the day and what they mean for you. And all day long, hear from some of the biggest voices in talk radio. CNN's Scott Jennings, Mike Gallagher, and Larry Elder, bringing you sharp insight, lively debate, and the perspective you've been looking for. News, opinion, insight, and the conversations shaping our community. From Little Rock to the natural state and beyond. 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
17: The one thing you can count on here on this show, we tell the truth. You can count on it. It's the Scott Jennings Show.
1: Always the truth here on the Scott Jennings Show. Common sense for the American people. I'm Jennifer Horn, and I am happy to be sitting in for Scott today. And guys, you know what? We always tell you the truth. And the truth is that sometimes breaking news just happens. And so moments ago, I, with my own little yip-yap, just told you that the full deal would not be released until the Trump administration signed the deal with Iran on Friday. Well, hold me now. We got to make sure we have a little correction to that, because guess what? The administration just released the memorandum of understanding with Iran. They did it after the president was speaking at the G7, gave it to reporters there. So this is from administration officials, no leaked out documents. And we'll go through a couple of things. This is a 14-point memorandum. It starts with the United States and the Islamic Republic of Iran and their allies in the current war. By signing this MOU, declare the immediate and permanent termination of military operation on all fronts, including in Lebanon. Hard for the United States to sign off on Israel's actions in Lebanon. And undertake from now on not to initiate any war or any military operation against each other, and to refrain from the threat or use of force against each other, and ensuring the territorial integrity and sovereignty of Lebanon. The final deal will confirm the permanent termination of the war on all fronts, including in Lebanon, and other provisions of this paragraph. Okay, fantastic. We want to end the fighting. Okay? So it's very hard to ask the United States to control Israel, because the United States doesn't control Israel. But what I'd love to see in here is that the proxies for Iran lay off. Because guess what? Hezbollah is still fighting this war against Israel in Lebanon, and there are terror groups all over the world who have been threatening the United States. Just yesterday, I think it was, there was a story about Iran hacking into water, into the water system in Central California. So I'd say if we're asking the United States to have control in Lebanon, we would ask Iran to maybe stop having their proxies cyber attacking us, terror attacks, inspiration of terror, funding outright terror with Hamas and Hezbollah. I think that would be perfectly fair. Point number two, the United States of America and the Islamic Republic of Iran undertake to respect each other's sovereignty and territorial integrity and to refrain from interfering in each other's internal affairs. Okay, fair enough. Three, the U.S. and the Islamic Republic of Iran commit to negotiating and achieving the final deal in a maximum of 60 days, extendable by mutual consent. So basically, this gives us 60 days to work it out. We knew that was a piece of this. Four, immediately upon the signing of this, the U.S. will begin the removal of its naval blockade and any disturbance or impediments against Iran, and will fully end the naval blockade within 30 days. During this period, the traffic of vessels will be in proportion to the number of pre-war traffic being restored by Iran. The U.S. further undertakes to remove its forces from the proximity of Iran within 30 days after the final deal. Now, that's important. You're going to hear a lot of lefties. You're going to hear the media go, oh, this requires the United States to get military out of the area. That would be a really bad move. That would be something. And I am a big supporter of President Trump and his foreign policy. That would be a problem. But this is okay. Once you have a final deal, moving 30 days after that, it's a little bit more acceptable than doing it after this memorandum of understanding. All right, number five. Upon signing this, Iran will make arrangements using its best efforts for the safe passage of commercial vessels, so no more mines, with no charge for 60 days, toll-free, only from the Persian Gulf to the Sea of Oman and vice versa. The traffic of commercial vessels will immediately start, and considering the need for removing the technical and military obstacles and demining of by Iran will be instated within 30 days. That's all good news. Iran will conduct dialogue with the head of Oman to define the future administration and maritime services in the Strait of Hormuz. Okay. Number six. The United States of America undertakes with regional partners to develop a definitive, mutually agreed upon plan with at least $300 billion for reconstruction. So there it is. It's in there. An economic development of the Islamic Republic of Iran. Now, what Trump has said is that that's not American money. That could be from some Arab fund, and that investments by them would be at their own discretion into Iran. So the mechanism for implementation of this plan will be finalized as part of the final deal. So nothing now as part of the final deal. We're going to continue to go through this. United States number seven undertakes to terminate all types of sanctions against Iran, including the UN Security Council resolutions, the IAEA Board of Governors resolutions, and all unilateral U.S. sanctions, primary and secondary, is agreed upon schedule part of the final deal. So once again, you get a deal, then the sanctions are removed. This needs more explanation, to be sure. We're going to continue to go through it. I'm Jennifer Horn. It's the Scott Jennings Show.
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21: 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Those aren't old ideas. They're the foundation of America, the greatest nation the earth has ever known. 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
23: 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The news never stops, and neither does your schedule. That's why we're here, keeping you up to date with all the biggest stories of the day. We're 101.1, The Answer, where Little Rock comes to talk. In a world of noise, truth cuts through. This is 101.1, The Answer, where Little Rock comes to talk. 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
4: With SRN News, I'm Bob Agnew in Washington. President Trump says negotiations with Iran have reached a significant milestone. Willie Nelson has an update.
25: President Trump is discussing a memorandum of understanding between the United States and Iran.
26: So this is a memorandum of understanding, but it's a very strong one. This isn't just like a two-paragraph. This is a long, you know, pretty detailed memorandum that goes into a regular contract. I would think they would do it. If they don't, then that's, you know, that's okay. We'll have to start the process again, and we don't lose. We have the greatest military in the world. We have the greatest blockade, the naval blockade. And again, they have no navy. They have no air force. All bombed out. And they want to make a deal.
25: The agreement is expected to be formally signed Friday in Switzerland. Willie Nelson, Washington.
4: Federal prosecutors have charged 15 people with impeding the administration's immigration crackdown in Minnesota. U.S. Attorney for the District of Minnesota, Daniel Rosen.
27: Such stalking and other direct actions against law enforcement are criminal, they're un-American, and they'll be met with swift justice. That's why we're here today.
4: And those who choose to. The Trump administration, meanwhile, is locked in a battle against algae. Correspondent Ben Thomas explains in this report.
2: chartreuse. It's a brilliant kind of greenish yellow.
3: But I knew they were trying to make it blue.
2: American flag blue was the goal of President Trump's $14 million renovation of the Lincoln Memorial reflecting pool. But Patrick Hicks of Florida says,
3: I think it's an impossible task, having a pool myself.
5: The water in this area is very high in phosphate.
2: And fellow pool owner Dana Pace says,
5: it is prone to algae bloom.
2: Teams of National Park Service employees and contractors have been deploying chemicals and ozone nanobubbles to keep the algae in check. Ben Thomas, Washington.
4: On Wall Street, the Dow is up 108 points, and NASDAQ up by about 8. This is SRN News.
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4: Some Major League Baseball players taking a stand. Here's correspondent Michael Harrington.
7: The San Francisco Giants celebrated gay pride at their stadium last week and gave all the players uniforms to wear with rainbow colors. Three members of the team wrote Bible verses on their hats, including ones from the book of Genesis explaining the real meaning of the rainbow. Major League Baseball has issued a warning telling the players they're not allowed to alter gay pride uniforms in any way. Michael Harrington reporting.
4: Soon, half of all American school children will live in states that offer public money for a private education. Texas is latest to join in, budgeting $1 billion to spend this fall on private and religious school scholarships, as well as homeschooling expenses. Next year, the federal government will start incentivizing private school scholarships in states that have never offered them before. A growing number of parents say they want to pull their kids from the public schools over issues like transgenderism and pornographic readings. This is SRN News. Kylian Mbappe scored twice to move past Pele with the 14 World Cup goals. Bradley Barcola added another, and France rebounded from a surprisingly poor first half to beat Senegal 3-1 in the latest World Cup play. Artificial intelligence taking center stage today at the G7 meeting in France. Top AI leaders joining world leaders, including OpenAI's Sam Altman and Google DeepMind's Demis Hassabis, joining world leaders to discuss AI safety and effective deployment. The meeting follows tensions over tech sovereignty, especially in Europe. That's where there's a concern about reliance on American AI models. Recently, Anthropic had to take its advanced models offline due to a U.S. government order. That incident highlights vulnerabilities for countries depending on foreign AI technology. You'll find more on these stories at srnnews.com. From Washington, I'm Bob Agnew.
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8: Thursday edition of the Dave Elswick Show. 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A lot of information that you'll be able to use. We'll have Bumper to Bumper on to start off. He'll tell you about how keeping your car running, well, is your best defense against having to buy a new car. right now. We'll also talk to David Fisher. He'll tell us about how to move your money around from a 401k and paper stocks into precious metals. And then Matt Smith about the big movie still to open this summer.
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21: 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Thanks for listening to Common Sense for the American People. I am taking the day off, but sitting in for me today, my friend, Jennifer Horn. Jennifer, take it away.
1: Thank you so much, Scott Jennings. Always a pleasure to be sitting in for you, my friend. Common Sense for the American People. It is the Scott Jennings Show. I'm Jennifer Horn. Happy to be filling in today. I host the Morning Answer on Salem Radio in Los Angeles, AM 870, AM 590, The Answer, and appreciate the time sitting in with you today. And there is a lot going on. We just literally have seen, hot off the presses, the 14-point Memorandum of Understanding between the United States and Iran. We'll continue to dive into that in a few moments. We've got Gavin Newsom, my governor in California, who says he's under investigation by the DOJ, pointing to Trump, even though this was an investigation launched under the Biden administration by a whistleblower, and Major League Baseball stepping into it once again. They're trying to go woke. Eventually, they're going to go broke. And joining me right now is my friend, Carl Jackson. He is the host of The Carl Jackson Show. You will hear him here on The Scott Jennings Show next week. He is fantastic. One of my all-time favorites. And, of course, you can always check him out on the Salem Podcast Network. Carl Jackson, thanks so much for being with us today. Welcome to The Scott Jennings Show.
9: Hey, Jennifer. Thank you for having me. Really do appreciate it.
1: Okay, so I'm a baseball fan, and I have been since I was, I mean, literally, I knew my mom's voice, my dad's voice, and Vin Scully's voice. That's how early Dodger baseball was part of my life. Dodger fan since the beginning. And a few years ago, they got into some trouble because, and this was their marketing team. It wasn't necessarily the players, but they went all in on pride, Carl. And they had the Sisters of Perpetual Indulgence there. They had all of these rallies. It really went too far. They answered it with the Family and Faith Night, I believe, the following month because they knew they had taken it too far. Well, things were kind of quiet, right. But lo and behold, it is Pride Month, and the San Francisco Giants had a celebration of Pride at their ballpark on Friday.

0: all those other, you know, events that you mentioned, I'm totally fine with that. I think where you cross the line is when it comes to Pride Month, that is literally a theology. It's just like climate change from the left. In order for that to be bolstered, they have to undermine Christianity. That's exactly what the left wants to do. This idea that you can't write anything on your hats, okay, that's fine. But literally, you force the players to wear a cap that basically promotes the LGBT. I'm just calling it the lesbian and gay community. Everything after the G is all political. All right, so you force the players to bow down to this woke mob, which is, it's a theology to these people. It's total nonsense. And we know the league, this Commissioner Manfred, we know that they are complete and utter hypocrites. Remember, recall, after the BLM riots of 2020, during that season, 2020 and 2021, and I love the Dodgers, too. I hate that they're doing this to baseball. I'm a big Dodgers fan. My dad was a huge Dodgers fan. We just grew up watching the Dodgers. My dad, my dad was the nicest person ever when Dodgers games were on. It was the weirdest thing, but it's true. But it's weird. But they're just such hypocrites, and you can see what Manfred is trying to do. The BLM riots, again, they were allowed to wear messaging on their uniforms. They were allowed to wear labels on their uniform, forcing that stuff down people's throats. They moved the All-Star game out of Atlanta over the actually fair voting issue that was passed in Georgia. And so these people are complete hypocrites. It always goes one way. I'm glad that these men are standing up. I'm glad that Senator Hawley is speaking out, because these people need to be held accountable. I'm sorry, I don't care whatever day they celebrate, but once you get into Pride Month, we know what that's about. We know that they're trying to co-opt the rainbow, and that is spitting in the face of Christians. Yeah. Whether people want to, whether you're Christian or not, whatever. That's exactly what the left is trying to do. And so I'm not playing this game with them, and I don't think anybody should play this game with them. And I don't know what the heck is wrong with Manfred. I heard, I forget the chick's name on Fox News this morning, but she was like, isn't 2020 over with? I thought we were past this stuff, getting past this stuff. And for them to try to reignite this is complete and utter nonsense to me. And I think people need to push back. And the MLB and Manfred are already starting to backtrack, which tells me that people are realizing the power that they have over these institutions, including MLB. And we need to just make sure that we keep up the pressure. And these players should not be made to kowtow to this nonsense. Having a corporate sponsor is one thing. Having sponsors that tell you to shut up about your faith, and if you don't, if they promote Christianity, then they're not inclusive. But you can promote anything that undermines our Judeo-Christian heritage, and you are?
1: I know.
0: I'm sorry. I'm done with this.
1: This is what's got me fired up. You want to wear a pride hat? You want to wear a pride shirt? You want to do anything you want? Some of those players want to wear that? That's fine. But if you have somebody who feels strongly about writing that a rainbow is a symbol of the covenant between God and humanity, they should be allowed to do that too. And I had a caller to my morning show this morning say, well, what about inclusivity? You're ruining that. Well, inclusivity seems to only mean for one group of people, which is not the definition of inclusivity. And I actually think Major League Baseball is doing this on purpose. I really am serious about this, Carl. We wouldn't have even been talking about it. This would not be a national story if Major League Baseball didn't have to come in there and say, hey, you guys can't do that, and try to crack the whip on these three who just wrote a Bible verse on their hat. Come on,
0: man. That is an excellent point, Jen. And again, I mean, Manfred, a part of the whole movement to move the All-Star game out of Atlanta in 2021. That is an excellent point. This could be a political ploy in order to get this back into the political sphere. So, you know, I hadn't even thought about it in those terms, but that is an excellent point. That could be what's happening. And as far as inclusivity is concerned, listen, I'm sorry. Intolerance isn't inclusivity. So if you want to make this thing neutral, okay, fine. We're not going to put the Bible verses on the hats. And I'm not going to put your gay crap on the hats.
1: Right.
0: I'm just not. I'm not going to do it. You don't have to celebrate me. I'm not going to celebrate you. If there's corporate sponsors that are new.

0: neutral sponsors, products, drinks, whatever. So, all right, so be it. That's fine. But to hold people hostage and make people compel the LGBTQ community, past the G, they've become an authoritarian group. They're a bunch of bullies. I was writing about this 10 years ago. The lesbian and gay community, I think, listen, I may not agree with the lifestyle, but the lifestyle is the lifestyle. That's fine. Everything after that, they're a bunch of bullies that want to force you to believe what they believe. And I'm sorry, that is not tolerance. That is not inclusivity. That is authoritarianism. Yeah. And this is what I think a lot of people need to start calling out, these radicals in this authoritarian group known as the LGBTQ barbecue community. The only reason why they continue to add alphabets is to confuse more people and try to gain more power.
1: Yeah, they confuse us so we can't talk about it anymore because nobody knows what's on the table. Carl Jackson, is always great to talk with you. And you know what? If they were going to ban writing on shoes, remember Paul LaDuca put his mom's name on the shoe. People were putting Alex Vesia's name of his baby that he lost on the hat. It's got to be consistent. All or nothing. I think you make a great point, my friend. Give him a follow at Carl Jackson Show. You can find him on X and Instagram, and you should be tuning in each and every day. He is a political analyst and host, The Carl Jackson Show. Carl, thanks so much for being with us today.
0: Hey, thanks, Jim. The queen of talk. Love talking to you.
1: Love you. Go Dodgers, even though, you know, it's a little questionable these days. But go Dodgers. Yeah, all right. Okay. More up ahead. Jennifer Horn in for The Scott Jennings Show.
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8: 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Saving Western civilization, one busted leftist narrative at a time. It's the Scott Jennings Show.
1: It sure is. Thanks for joining us on this Wednesday. I'm Jennifer Horn in for Scott. He'll be back with you tomorrow. And guys, breaking news. Well, it always rules the day here on the program. And President Trump at the G7 closing down talks with a press conference talked about his memorandum of understanding with Iran, cut 9.
10: He gave them everything, including a lot of money, which we don't give them, by the way, just in case you have any question. We'll be giving this out so you can read it and you can see. And it's a memorandum of understanding. If it doesn't get done in 60 days, it's all right. We go back to bombing. You know, I don't want to do that because it's so good. But we might have to, because we're never going to let them have a nuclear weapon. But they've agreed not to, and you'll see that very clearly in the agreement.
1: All right, so we had heard multiple reports that the memorandum of understanding would not be out until Friday's signing. Well, lo and behold, what a surprise. About a half an hour ago, we received the memorandum of understanding from President Trump's team. Now, in the last hour, we went through a few of these points, but just to recap with you here for a second. Point number one basically says that the fighting stops, military operation stops. The only caveat here is that they include Lebanon, which is going to be very difficult for the United States to ensure. And it also doesn't include text, which I would have liked to have seen, about Iran's sponsorship of terrorism around the globe. That should also be stopped. No more cyber attacks, no more attacks. So if we're going to try to control Israel and Lebanon, then they need to be controlling Hezbollah, Hamas, and some of their cells around the globe. Number two talks about the U.S. and Iran undertaking basically a respect of sovereignty and territory. No problem there. Number three, say that the two parties commit to negotiating and achieving the final deal in a maximum of 60 days. So from the start of the signing Friday, 60 days, unless they extend it by mutual consent. Number four, the United States begins the removal of the Navy blockade immediately and has up to 30 days to make it go away completely. During this period. They say vessels will be in proportion to the number of pre-war traffic. They also say that the United States will remove its forces from the proximity of Iran within 30 days, but that's after the final deal. So that's after a final deal would be signed. So good news there. Also upon the signing, Iran will make arrangements using its best efforts for safe passage of commercial vessels. That means they have to get out the mines, anything that would stop people from safely being able to traverse this area. They are supposed to be working with Oman to ensure that commercial tankers will be able to get through the Strait of Hormuz. Number six, the United States. And here's where we've heard a lot of gray area from conservatives and Democrats alike. The United States, with partners in the region, will develop a definitive, mutually agreed plan with at least $300 billion for the reconstruction and economic development of Iran. Now, that's this fund that they're talking about with Arab nations. President Trump said earlier today that this would be more of like an investment fund and that we couldn't stop Iran from getting an investment, but that we would not be putting any money into it. So we'll see how that plays out as we get into final agreement negotiations. The United States undertakes to terminate all types of sanctions, also problematic, I think, against Iran, including the United Nations Security Council resolutions, the IAE Board of Governors and resolutions, all unilateral U.S. sanctions, basically everything, immediately after the agreement and after the mutual agreement on them. So Iran getting money back if sanctions are taken away. This is going to be problematic unless you really trust the deal that you sign. And we're going to have to see what guarantees they're willing to make so that we can trust that agreement. Iran reaffirms that it shall not procure or develop nuclear weapons. This is the key. The United States and Iran have agreed to resolve the disposition of stockpiled enriched material pursuant to a mechanism that will be mutually agreed upon in accordance with the schedule mentioned in paragraph 7, with the minimum methodology to be down blending on-site under the supervision of an IAEA. So the two parties agreed to discuss the issue of enrichment, meaning that Iran wants to enrich uranium, they say, not for nuclear reasons, but for power. The United States has not agreed to that yet. So that's a big important piece to this story, is that they will no longer be procuring uranium. But tell you, I don't trust these guys. You have to have a lot of oversight. Pending the final deal, the United States and Iran agree to maintain the status quo. Iran will maintain the current status quo of its nuclear program. America will not impose any new sanctions. Okay. Number 10, the United States undertakes that immediately upon the signing of this agreement and until termination of sanctions, Treasury will issue waivers for the export of crude oil, meaning they're going to get to sell oil. This is why Iran wants this deal. And so that's what they're after. The United States also undertakes to make fully available to use the frozen or restricted funds and assets of Iran upon the implementation of this memorandum. So that's going to be a big one, too. This is where President Trump is going to have to explain some to the American people. We're going to continue to go through this. I'm Jennifer Horn. It's the Scott Jennings Show.
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18: With SRN News, I'm Bob Agnew in Washington. Leaders at the G7 summit in France have thrown their support behind President Trump's tentative agreement with Iran that would reopen the Strait of Hormuz and further extend a shaky ceasefire. In a declaration issued by the leaders overnight, they called the deal historic and an opportunity to prevent Iran from ever acquiring a nuclear weapon. They also note that it would tackle the threats related to Iran's regional and ballistic activities, which have been largely decimated by the U.S. strikes. A business jet reporting mechanical problems to a nearby airport crashed and caught fire on a Texas highway yesterday, killing one person and sending motorists racing from their cars to help rescue passengers from the burning wreckage. New polling shows a tightening political race ahead of the November midterms. A survey conducted for The Economist found Republicans closing the gap with Democrats, trailing now by just 3 points among American adults. This is SRN News.
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1: Here we are, common sense for the American people. 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I'm Jennifer Horn, happy to be in for Scott today. You can follow me at Jennifer Horn on X and on Twitter. X and Truth. Same thing. You can also follow me at Jennifer Horn Radio on Instagram and Facebook, and always follow The Jennings Show at Jennings Show or Scott at Jennings KY. All right, guys, joining me right now is a man who looks like he is in front of a backdrop, because if you're watching us on Salem News Channel, it is a picture perfect day in Washington, D.C., which is where our White House press correspondent Willie Nelson is standing right now, White House correspondent for the Salem News Channel. Willie Nelson is here. Willie Nelson Media is where you can find him on social media. And Willie, thanks for being with us. Welcome into the Scott Jennings Show.
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1: It looks like you could be on a soundstage. I mean, your background, if people are watching, and you should be on the Salem News Channel, it is like it's picture perfect in D.C. today. It's also very quiet at the White House because President Trump is traveling, just wrapping a press conference at the G7. We'll talk about that in a few moments. But of course, everybody wants to know about the UFC fight, which happened on Sunday on the front lawn of the White House. There were viewing parties. I know that's where you were as well, near the White House. And first, set the stage for us for people who didn't get to see it. I didn't know how I felt about UFC because I'm not a big UFC girl, but I think it was so amazingly cool. And watching Zach Brown sing the national anthem with the Air Force flying overhead in formation, it was one of the most amazing, patriotic, beautiful things that I've seen in a long time.
2: Ben, this was one of the biggest nights in not just combat sports history, but sports history in general. To have the top athletes going at it on the South Lawn in front of the White House, the most iconic background on the earth, on this planet, was words can't even describe. Now, I got to go to the fan viewing, which was at the Ellipse, right across the street from the White House, where tens of thousands of us, I believe the estimated number was 80,000, gathered to watch the event, the official UFC watch party. And this was, a phenomenal experience. I mean, it was all of us gathered on this green grass with this incredible stage production where we got to watch all the fighters, and watch all the fights one by one. And after each fight, every fighter would come over across the street and give us fans an interview and just speak to the fans. It was, and they didn't air that on TV, and they had, before as well, they had podcasters speaking on stage. They had members of the military competing in wrestling matches in the octagon just for fans to watch. So, Jen, it was a very, very patriotic night. It was a night to celebrate this country. It was a night to celebrate our military and our first responders, and everyone around was incredibly friendly. I was there for several hours. On my own, I saw no issues, no rowdiness. It was nothing but good vibes and patriotism in the air.
1: I love it. And one of the things that I think we've been talking about a lot ever since Kash Patel revealed that there was a terror plot to disrupt this event is the security. Now, how was the security, especially obviously at the White House? It must have been very tight. But you were in the overflow area, again, that fan experience. Was this a ticketed event? How did the security work there?
2: Yes, it was a ticketed event, the security was some of the highest I've ever seen, actually the highest I've ever seen, and I've been to some pretty high security events. This, of course, was fully outdoor as well, so that creates a whole new element to it. But, Jen, I was taking notes throughout the entire night of just things I was observing, and that was actually one of the things I noted was just how much security there was at this event. You had flocks of different federal agents. I'm talking men of groups of 10 or 20 just running around, all armed. And this was not just regular security protocol. I specifically noted that they looked like they were on very, very high alert. And you know, for me, just being there, it took a moment for me to think. I was like, wow, this is a really serious situation right now. You know, obviously there's so many precautions and there's so many lunatics in the world who just didn't even want this event to go on, this totally non-political event to happen. And security was really taking it serious. There was TSA, there was Secret Service, there was a DEA, there was all these different agencies that, you know, I had never even heard of, honestly. No, I'm just kidding. But, you know, there was a plethora of security, way, way more normal than protocol.
1: And now we know why. And that is because later on in the week, so I think it was Tuesday, Kash Patel released that there was a terror plot that was thwarted, that was targeting this UFC event. 23 individuals on Signal, on this chat platform, were trying to figure out how to fly drones into buildings, explode things, to try to get people running and to generate chaos. And then they were going to have snipers positioned to try to pick these people off and murder members of the crowd as they were trying to escape. They had a second part of the plan where they were going to try to crash into the White House gates, into that complex. I am so glad they figured this out, but certainly that was probably what you were feeling, is this extra security based on the threats that they had received. And I'm so glad nobody was hurt, but this is just the new reality in our country, Willie, is that we just can't have nice things. Everybody wants to target. And it seems like these could have been people on the extreme right that were trying to target this.
2: Yeah, Jen, it's a terrifying thought. And, you know, the people who were there were just regular, average Joe Americans. These were blue collar people. These were fans of the sport. These weren't people who had any political power, not that that would justify it in any way. But I mean, these were just regular Americans. So to target fans who had traveled to Washington, D.C. is just sick and very concerning. Jen, I met so many people from all over the world. I'm talking people from Eastern Europe, Australia, many people from Los Angeles. So this was an event that attracted worldwide attention. Plenty of people who don't even know anything about American politics. And to see that people would target fans of a sport is really upsetting.
1: Yeah, I think it is too. And sadly, that's just where we are right now, is that people have gone so far off the extreme in this ideology that we are at war, which in many ways we are in a cultural war to save the spirit of our country. But some of these people that are hearing that message make it into a physical war. And that's what is extremely difficult. And thank goodness for the brave men and women at the FBI who are able to kind of fix this and find this stuff out using their technology. And by the way, one of the mothers, I guess, of one of the suspects turned him in, saying she saw that he had an American flag gun. He had gone and bought a lot of ammunition and weapons. And so she called police in Ohio, and they were able to call it in. This took 15 different field offices in the FBI. Two people arrested here in Southern California. One of them was the mastermind of this plan. So it's a good thing. Hopefully get more information. And the more we can study how these guys are operating, the safer we'll be.
2: Absolutely, Jen. And I'm glad we have an FBI that is on the task. And I give kudos to the mother who gave the information as well. I can't imagine what that's like to have to report on your own offspring the behavior that they were doing. So I'm thankful for the FBI and all the things they're doing to keep us safe.
1: Clearly, switching gears a bit, Willie Nelson is with us. He is our White House correspondent for the Salem News Channel. Willie, I asked you a question, which I think is a good one. I said, what do you do when President Trump is traveling? Usually he's always working. He's always working at the White House. But when he's traveling, what is a White House correspondent to do? So I said, what's going on there today? And you said it's kind of slow, but you've been monitoring the president, who just made some really big news, releasing this memorandum of understanding with Iran. He just held a press conference. What's it like when the president is traveling for you? Do you feel lonely? Are you all by yourself over there? Maybe you could use the pool or the bowling alley.
2: Well, that'd be nice. Well, it's great to get on a call here with you, Jen, and get some company. But no, the White House press area definitely is a lot more dry when the president is abroad. To be honest, it feels a little bit like a ghost town. I mean, even in the press room yesterday in the afternoon, they had the lights off at like 4 p.m., which is kind of unheard of. So on a day where the president is abroad and and correspondents aren't there. I myself am just kind of monitoring what he is doing. You know, I tracked his speech that and presser that he had in Switzerland regarding the deal with Iran that is expected to be he was in France, that is expected to be signed on Friday in Switzerland, and Vice President J.D. Vance is expected to be there. Now, President Trump was initially not going to be there. However, at the end of his presser, he said that he might go. So you never really know. And sometimes President Trump, likes to throw out a lot of different options there to not let people know his next move.
1: Yeah,
2: but we could be seeing him there this Friday, potentially inking the deal in Switzerland.
1: Now, when you and I last spoke, and Willie, this was a big one, you brought us up to speed on just how beautiful Washington, D.C. was looking in preparation for America's 250th birthday. President Trump wanting to make sure that the fountains were spectacular, the reflecting pool cleaned out and ready to go. You were telling me people were looking at all of these fountains, like people from Italy were saying, this is like the Trevi Fountain. I mean, you said this was really incredible. And now we've got a little scandal brewing. And I know that I cannot give you an assignment, but Willie, maybe you can do me a favor. I want you to investigate Algiegate, because there are reports that Democrat operatives under the guise of darkness have been dumping algae into the reflecting pool, and wow, it is now green and filled with algae. I need to know if we can get to the bottom of this, Willie Nelson. Are you up for the task?
2: Absolutely, Jen, and I will be heading over there soon. I was over there on Sunday, and I can tell you that I took footage from different angles. I took one when I was kind of to the side of it, running by it. And then I took another one when I was right in front of the Lincoln Memorial. And, you know, it almost looks different colors depending on the way you're looking at it from a different angle. When I looked at it at the side, it was kind of a little bit more greenish. And then when I looked at it from the front, it was like, it was flag blue with the reflection. Now, obviously, we had a bunch of storms in D.C.
1: Yeah.
2: This weekend. I think the first after this new Lincoln Pool renovation. But that's an interesting theory that there could be Democrat operatives placing algae in there. Because let's face it, Jen, I wouldn't put
1: anything in politics. Willie Nelson, you're going to investigate that. Thank you so much. Salem News Channel White House correspondent Willie Nelson. I'm Jennifer Horn, back with more of The Scott Jennings Show.
0: In the War of 1812, our nation fought and won America's religious freedom. Today, that constitutional right is being assaulted once more from within.
3: Religious liberty and rights in general were under attack. We all of a sudden became the enemy.
0: In the important new documentary, By Dawn's Early Light, anti-Christian bias is exposed at the highest levels of government.
4: I got 6 months house arrest, 5 years probation.
5: I'm sorry, our rights have been suspended?
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0: Follow the sweeping investigation of President Trump's task force to eradicate anti-Christian bias. The governmental hostility and prejudice is uncovered, and Trump's fight to restore our constitutional liberties and religious freedom.
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9: The biggest names in talk radio are right here, and they've got a lot to say. This is 101.1 The Answer. The voice of reason, common sense for the American people. 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
1: Here we are. Thank you for joining us for a Wednesday. I'm Jennifer Horn, Common Sense for the American People. Happy to be filling in for Scott. He'll be back with you tomorrow, live from, did you say Michigan, Sean? Be live in Michigan tomorrow. So you want to tune in for that. In the meantime, you want to talk about somebody who has been everywhere. Vice President J.D. Vance is on a book tour, and certainly I think he's testing the waters for 2028, there has been a lot of talk about whether it would be J.D. Vance or Marco Rubio who would kind of carry on the Trump torch. I like them both very much. I have to say, I probably lean a little bit towards Marco Rubio, but J.D. Vance, I think, is a pretty likable guy. And I'm not the only one who thinks that. Apparently, he was trying to win over the ladies on The View. Now, I'm not even going to ask you if you watch The View, because I am guessing your answer is no if you are listening to this show. But we do it so you don't have to. J.D. Vance on The View, and he said that this is what he got wrong about Donald Trump. Cut one.
14: First of all, it's been well covered that I was a critic of Donald Trump back in 2015 and 2016. Now, obviously, I'm sitting here as the Vice President of the United States in the Trump administration. Well, Joy, little humility, actually. I think that when you make predictions and those predictions turn out to be false, you got to ask yourself, well, what made me wrong about that? What did I not understand or not appreciate? For example, I said that Donald Trump's economic policies would not lead to wage growth. They did in the first term. That was actually a major, major thing. I said that we couldn't bring back any of those factory jobs because I kind of had given into this idea that those jobs were disappearing. But actually, Donald Trump, you saw a manufacturing boom during that administration. So there's a certain point where you say, you know, I made predictions about this. I ended up being wrong. Yeah. And in politics and anything, I think it's important to just say, you know what? I got some things wrong and I was wrong about him.
1: All right, so that was J.D. Vance, who we know was critical of President Trump early on. Now he is the vice president and obviously gets along with Trump pretty well. Now, it was interesting because so many women say that J.D. Vance is not likable, mostly because he made the childless cat lady comment. You remember that along the campaign trail? But Joy Behar, and this is easy to, I mean, this is not easy to say, had a softening to J.D. Vance. Apparently, she whispered to him that he should run for president because she liked his vibe. This is clip 7.
15: You told him during the break that he should run for president because he has a good vibe.
16: I think that even though for a Republican, yes. Mind you, I'm not a Republican.
15: Yes, you're not turning.
16: I think possibly I voted for Michael Bloomberg once for mayor,
15: mm-hmm.
16: who was supposedly.
15: Yeah, you always
16: liked
15: Bloomberg.
16: Supposedly he was a Republican.
15: Mm-hmm.
16: I don't mind a Republican on the city level because it needs a little discipline. But on the national level, I want somebody with a good heart. As I said to you in the beginning of this conversation, I don't think that he's a bad guy.
15: Mm-hmm.
16: So if he runs against, say, a Gavin Newsom, that'll be an interesting debate.
1: Oh, yeah, I'd be here for it. I'd love to see J.D. Vance take on Gavin Newsom. I think that would be fabulous. It'll be a tough day for Gavin Newsom. All right, one more. J.D. Vance on The View, again, going into enemy territory because he's wants to run in 2028. This is an argument about affordability. Cut 3.
14: Well, Joy, if you look at manufacturing jobs, those jobs are increasing at a large number. Construction jobs are doing a little bit better. So what happens is the construction jobs to build the factories and then the manufacturing workers go back to work. That also leads to rising wages. That's one of the things that I'm very proud of. Is if you look at the amount that wages are going up now compared to, say, 2022, they're going up way faster. That's a good thing. You know, the affordability problem, again, gas, way too high right now. Certain things way too high. You know, rents have been either flat or down for 12 months now. So there are things that are showing signs of life, things that are showing signs of progress. My view, I'm sure you guys don't agree with it, is that we inherited a mess and we're fixing it. But sometimes it takes a long time to fix a mess.
17: Sunny. Okay. Mr. Vice.
1: I think you did a great job on The View, guys. That's a tough situation to walk into a set and sit down at a table with six people who do not want to agree with you, do not want to play nice, and who'd like to see you make yourself look kind of foolish. And he sat down and he talked and he seemed kind and he was respectful and acknowledged that they had differences in how they consumed different news stories. But all in all, a really good showing for J.D. Vance, who has a problem with women every once in a while. If you ask women, they say, oh, J.D. Vance. I don't know why. I don't get that. But certainly this kind of stuff helps him as he moves into 2028. And of course, he's there because he's got this new book. But of course, those 2028 ambitions are real. All right, guys, thank you so much. Don't forget to follow Scott Jennings' show. That's where you can find him. You can follow me at Jennifer Horn and Jennifer Horn Radio on Instagram and Facebook. Thanks for joining us today. I'm Jennifer Horn in for Scott. It's the Scott Jennings Show.
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22: News this hour at Town Hall. I'm Bob Agnew in Washington. President Trump spoke with reporters today at the G7 summit in France about the deal with Iran to reopen the Strait of Hormuz.
23: So this is a memorandum of understanding, but it's a very strong one. This isn't just like a two-paragraph. This is a long, you know, pretty detailed memorandum that goes into a regular contract. I would think they would do it. If they don't, then that's, you know, that's okay. We'll have to start the process again.
22: The deal is set to be signed on Friday in Geneva. The Federal Reserve has decided to keep its key rate unchanged for now. That was the first policy session decision made today with Kevin Warsh as chairman. Nearly half the Fed's policymakers did say they may support a rate hike later this year. New polling shows a tightening political race ahead of the November midterms.
24: Republicans are closing the gap with Democrats, trailing by just 3 points among American adults, 39% to 36%, and by only 2 points among registered voters, 46% to 44%. The shift points to an increasingly competitive election season, with voter concerns like the cost of living shaping momentum on both sides. The poll comes after months of claims of a pending huge blue wave victory by Democrats in the fall. Ken Lorman reporting.
22: Federal prosecutors have charged 15 people with impeding the administration's immigration crackdown.
25: A federal indictment was unsealed, charging 15 defendants with conspiracy to impede or injure federal officers and other charges related to efforts of two Minneapolis-based Antifa groups that violently opposed the enforcement of federal law in our state. The defendants are members and associates of Direct Action Minnesota.
22: And that is the U.S. Attorney for the District of Minnesota, Daniel Rosen. On Wall Street, the Dow Jones Industrial Average now down 83 points. The NASDAQ is off 100. More from townhall.com.
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22: President Trump's nominee to lead the nation's intelligence community is receiving support from both Republicans and Democrats.
0: President Trump's nomination of Jay Clayton to serve as Director of National Intelligence is drawing bipartisan support from lawmakers and national security leaders. Clayton previously served as U.S. Attorney for the Southern District of New York and as Chairman of the Securities and Exchange Commission. Supporters from both parties point to his experience prosecuting terrorists and cartels, while Senate leaders are signaling they expect a swift confirmation process. Willie Nelson, The White House.
22: Shoppers stepped up their spending in May, surpassing economists' expectations for consumer spending. That happened even as temperatures warmed and gasoline prices leveled off. Retail sales rose 0.9%, up from a revised figure of 0.4% gain seen in April. That's according to the Commerce Department's latest data that was released this morning. Sales got a boost from generous government tax refunds in both April and May. More on these stories at townhall.com. Canadian Prime Minister Mark Carney will leave the G7 summit without a formal meeting with President Trump. And that is happening even as a free trade agreement between the countries faces an uncertain future. Canadian leaders typically get bilateral meetings at the G7 summit, but Carney dismissed any notion it should be viewed as a snub in this case. A Christian adoption agency makes a big announcement.
3: 5 years ago, when Bethany Christian Services announced that it would begin placing children with gay couples, the backlash was intense. Now Bethany is reversing course, announcing it will no longer place kids with same-sex couples. In a press release, the agency says, quote, "The board of directors has voted to take steps to clarify and reinforce the Christian faith commitments and beliefs that have shaped our work for more than 80 years. Michael Harrington reporting.
22: You'll find more on these stories at Town Hall.
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10: 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Going to be a full house. A lot of information that you'll be able to use. We'll have Bumper to Bumper on to start off. He'll tell you about how keeping your car running, you know, well is your best defense against having to buy a new car right now. We'll also talk to David Fisher. He'll tell us about how to move your money around from a 401k and paper stocks into precious metals. And then Matt Smith about the big movie still to open this summer.
5: In a time of division and distrust, clarity matters more than ever. 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
6: Morning, glory, and evening, grace, America. I'm Hugh Hewitt on this Wednesday, full of news about the memorandum of understanding that has been electronically signed between the United States and Iran. President Trump gave a long press conference in France today about the specifics of the deal. This is how he ended it, which I thought was kind of funny, but there's also a takeaway here. Cut number three.
7: There's some element to this where you send the vice president. If it works out, great. You look like a genius for sending him. And if it doesn't work out, it's the vice president's
8: fault. I like that idea, sure. What? This way, if it works out, I'm going to take the credit. If it doesn't work out, I'm blaming J.D. You better be careful, J.D. He's going to turn his plane around and get the hell out of here. Yeah, I like that idea. I think it's a good idea. Thank you very much, everybody.
6: And that was it. But a good idea, it's actually how it's going to play out. If it works, Donald Trump's a peacemaker. If it doesn't, Vice President is the guy who pushed for it. Cut number four, though, was from earlier in the presser, where the president talks about what is, in essence, the whole deal's got 14 points at this point, and the only one that matters is number 8, which says negotiations are ongoing about the nuclear enriched material. Doesn't say only the highly enriched, so it includes the 3.67% stockpile. Doesn't rule out pickaxe, doesn't mention it by name. That's all the kind of technical details. Here's what the president had to say about that. Cut number 4.
8: They'll work closely with us to turn over the so-called enriched material that's very deep in the bowels of the earth. Very deep. Nobody can get it. So it's not
23: important that we do it quickly, but we could do it fairly quickly. When we have a chance, we'll do it. But in the meantime, we have cameras on every inch of it. Nobody can do it. And if they do, we'll hit them with Patriots. That's all. And they'll be gone. And they know that. Technical discussions on the removal of all stockpiles of enriched materials will begin immediately. We're going to start that immediately. And unlike Barack Hussein Obama, who sent Iran pallets of cash and any relief they receive under this deal, they'll have to get based on merit. And it won't be from us. We don't have to give them anything.
6: Okay, and then he expanded. Cut number five.
9: President, you've been saying all week that this deal permanently prevents Iran from getting a nuclear weapon. But the drafts of the deal that have been floating around barely mention Iran's nuclear program. So can you explain how exactly the deal achieves that goal?
23: So when I say permanently, it should be permanently. But if it's not permanently, we will bomb them. They will be bombed, just like I bombed them on Wednesday night and Tuesday night. And was going to bomb them on Thursday night at a level that was three times greater. And they knew that. I will bomb them. Now, that's with me as president. If you have a weak, pathetic president, maybe that doesn't happen. But I can only do the job.
6: That is as clear as it can be. Point number eight is that during these 60 days, they'll negotiate about everything having to do with the enrichment. All of it. 3.67. No more centrifuges. No more nuclear program. And if they don't go along, they'll probably extend, I would guess, another 90 days.

0: bit about that later in the program. They got to get to work on that. But let's go back to miscommunication within the media about the deal. President Trump began there. Cut number two.
1: The MOU that's been reported, it includes...
2: Have I read it?
1: Well, it's been reported that it includes a $300 billion...
2: It's false.
1: Fund, funded by Gulf allies.
2: No, it's false. People, you can invest if you want. I mean, what am I going to do, say nobody's ever allowed to invest? No, we're not investing. We're not putting up 10 cents. And people can decide to do that, but that's up to them. I mean, do you want me to say nobody's ever allowed to invest in a country? I'll say it with Egypt. Nobody's allowed to invest in Egypt. Am I supposed to say that?
1: I'm asking whether...
2: We are not investing in it, and we do not have a fund.
1: Are you asking Gulf countries?
2: No, I'm not. I'm not. If they do it, fine. But I would say they won't be doing it for a while until they find out the behavior. It's a behavior thing. But we are not investing. That's a false story that got picked up incorrectly from a statement that was pretty well made, I think, maybe a little bit... could have been a little more accurate, frankly. But it's a story. We are not investing 10 cents. Don't forget, there's never been anybody that's been so tough on Iran. This should have been done by Clinton and Barack Hussein Obama. It should have been done by Biden. It should have been done by Bush. It could have been done by a lot of people. This has been going on for 47 years. They've ripped you off for 47 years, and I'm the only one that did anything about it. They never shot missiles at anybody. We wiped out their Navy. We wiped out their military. We wiped out their Air Force. They have no anti-aircraft. They have no radar. You know, the reason oil stayed low is because we were taking ships out every night that you didn't even know about. 2 days ago, 3 days ago, a month ago, we took out 22 ships. We average from 15 to 25 ships.
0: Crude oil down. In fact, crude oil is at $76.56 an ounce as we speak. And interest rates have come down a tiny little bit. Markets are down today. Interest rate going down, good for our friends in the audience who are going to make use of the services of AndrewandTodd.com, great sponsor of the program for 15 years. 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Let me also tell you, Father's Day is coming up. And some of you are worried about the fact that if you get dad a good present, mom kind of looks at you and says, well, I got a cold roll in bed and he gets golf balls. What's going on here? I have the perfect gift for dad because it's really for mom. Look at this from our sponsor, Seabags. The 250 collection is extraordinary. 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On the Salem News Channel right now is the little one. But in my hand, I'm holding up the big one. And you can say, Happy Father's Day or Happy Grandfather's Day, and give them this amazing tote or wine bag or a beer bag. Beer bucket bag is really what the little one is. And they'll think it's great because it's patriotic and it's America 250. And then, you know who will use it? Will be mom or grandma. So dad will say, great, thank you. Mom will say, that's a good idea. I like that. I'm going to do that. If you want to find out what this is and everything about Seabags, go over to Seabags.com. 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So you got to get going lickety-split. You can tell dad or grandpa your gift's on the way, and then nudge mom or grandma and say, it's really for you, but we're going to let dad or grandpa opened

0: 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Finally, my relief factor this beginning of the program, because I'm really, really need it. Got to be on my toes for a couple of senators. I take it every day. I got 7 miles in this morning. I had to make a detour and go see somebody along the way, so I just added that to the trundle, and it's fine. My Icarian curcumin is resveratrol and omega, just like that. That's how easy it is to take. I take it every day on the Salem News Channel so that people watching the Salem News Channel can see me take it on the Salem News Channel. 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
0: Was giving his press conference. I was in the studio watching him hooked up to Fox. As soon as it was over, we talked to Peter Ducey, and then John Roberts came to me, and here was my instant hot take, cut number one.
11: All right, let's bring in Hugh Hewitt, Fox News contributor and host of the Hugh Hewitt Show. I know, Hugh, that you were on the same call as Sandra and I for a little while there, and I know that one of the things that you're really interested in is what happens with the nuclear material. At the news conference, and we both saw this, this is what President Trump said about the existing highly enriched uranium that Iran has.
12: They'll work closely with us to turn over the so-called enriched material that's very deep in the bowels of the earth, very deep. Nobody can get it. So it's not important that we do it quickly, but we could do it fairly quickly. When we have a chance, we'll do it.
11: But in this call that we had with the senior administration official, and I don't know if you were on long enough to hear this part of it, but it appears that the plan, at least initially, is for Iran to destroy the highly enriched uranium by diluting it in situ, in place, under the watchful eye of the IAEA. Is that the way to go about doing this?
0: Good afternoon, John. No, it's not. I did jump off the conference call so that I could listen to the president. Mm-hmm. The president's most important remarks he made to Peter at the beginning was, if they violate the agreement, we'll bomb the hell out of them. And at the end, if it's a good deal, I'll show up for the real deal. And if it's a bad deal, I'll blame JD. Funny, not funny, important to note that mm-hmm. distinction. I think what we have is a hope and a prayer that they will, in fact, destroy all of their enriched uranium. I'm with the Wall Street Journal editors yesterday when they said we got to worry about the 3.67% uranium stash as well as the 60% and the 90%. Mm-hmm. It's all got to go. It's all got to be destroyed. Diluting it is not the answer. Getting it out of there is the answer because you can use the diluted material for dirty bombs and things like that. So I have a feeling we've got a long way to go. It's not going to take 60 days. It's going to take 150 days. But my hope is in the fact that the president has not ruled out a return to combat if there is not serious progress made, not only on the enriched uranium. It's got to be on the missiles. It's got to be on the facility that isn't open yet over at Pickaxe Mountain. There's a lot to be done. What I view this agreement as is just, 60 days to talk some more.
11: Yeah, on that point of a return to combat, this is what the president said about that at the news conference.
12: It's a memorandum of understanding. If it doesn't get done in 60 days, it's all right. We go back to bombing. I don't want to do that because it's so good. But we might have to because we're never going to let them have a nuclear weapon. But they've agreed not to, and you'll see that very clearly in the agreement.
11: So clearly the Iranians were surprised when the president last week went back to bombing, which then seemed to precipitate this memorandum of understanding being agreed to. But do you think the Iranians fully believe that 60 days from now the president will go, okay, you didn't live up to your agreement, we're going to go back to bombing? Or do you think by that time, the world will have lost any kind of a taste for that, and so will the president?
0: Unpredictability is Donald Trump's calling card. I think mm-hmm. the world knows that. The Iranians know that. So I do think they have that fear, John. I am reminded in October of 1972, Henry Kissinger declared peace is at hand. And then at the Christmas time, Richard Nixon bombed the living daylights out of Hanoi because they had not progressed from October 27th to December 15th. And so he got their attention again. I think Donald Trump is very capable of doing the same thing. And certainly he sent that message today. And I think people don't believe Donald Trump at their peril, especially if they're Iranians.
11: Yeah. But in terms of the bombing of Hanoi, how did that work out in the end? Not very well.
0: Oh, we got a peace deal in 73. Well, we got the peace deal in 73, and then Nixon was impeached and resigned, and Jerry Ford wanted to enforce it, and the Democratic Congress wouldn't let him. So it could have worked out. The Democrats killed it.
11: Yeah. Hey, I wanted to ask you about this, because J.D. Vance is promoting this as, in a very optimistic way, saying if Iran performs and gets the carrots, I guess, of performance, it could fundamentally change the face of the Middle East. Listen to what he said on The Five yesterday.
13: There are all of these benefits contemplated that the Iranians can get if they behave, if they stop developing terrorism, if they stop funding terrorism, if they stop supporting the rebuilding of the nuclear arms program. They actually can get some real benefits. If they don't do any of that stuff, they don't get anything.
11: So do you have reason to believe that this Islamic theocracy, this radical Islamic theocracy, is about to change its ways and suddenly say, you know what, there's a lot of money out there if we do the right thing? Or are they going to continue, as they always have been for the past 47 years, doing the wrong thing?
0: I believe the latter, John. The vice president is a good Buckeye optimist. He believes the former. The good news is it's all going to be in the performance on Iran's side, and the president has left open the option to go back and enforce compliance if they do not, in fact, move forward. So I'm a pessimist about the regime. Their Muqtada ideology is martyrdom is preferable to a deal. But we do have a bunch of new people at the table, and maybe their sunk cost fallacy is finally catching up with them, and they're going to stop pouring money into killing people, maybe do something for the Iranian people.
11: Yeah, that'd be nice if they actually did that. Yeah. The president rejected this idea of this $300 billion pot of money to help rebuild Iran's infrastructure. He said that it's fake news, it never happened. But you and I were both on a phone call with a senior administration official last week where that plan was laid out. So have you figured out how this works?
0: Yeah, I think it works through Qatar. And I think it works through other of the Gulf allies. I don't think the UAE is in on this, but that if Qatar wants to invest in up to a $300 billion deal, that's fine. It might be some of their impounded money that is owed to Iran if it comes through. President left himself some wiggle room there, but that's also contingent. I read the 14 points as released by Reuters this morning, and I thought, okay, that's a nothing. The only thing that matters is paragraph number 8, which it makes it all contingent. It swallows up the other 13 paragraphs. It says if the nuclear negotiation doesn't work, all bets are off. That's how I read it. And so they'd better come up with the step-by-step destruction or removal of all their uranium, including the 3.67%, and President Trump blew up their ability to bank more, at least for decades into the future. So I think right now we got to get that enriched from the low end to the high end out of Iran.
11: Yeah, there was one other point, too, here. I don't need a response to this, but that was a little bit surprising. It wasn't included in any of the reads of the memorandum that I'd seen on Reuters and other places like that, and that is that after a 60-day period of the Strait of Hormuz being fully open without a toll, then Iran could engage in talks with Oman and other Gulf nations on some sort of administrative structure for the Strait of Hormuz that might involve a fee for transiting the Strait. So we'll see how that works out. Hugh, always good to catch up with you. Thanks, sir.
0: Yeah, I do not think that would be acceptable to the United States. It should never be acceptable to turn an international waterway into a toll road. There are sometimes that toll roads never get done being toll roads. The Ohio Turnpike is my favorite. That was supposed to have been paid off. I think it was paid off in the 60s, maybe the 70s, but they keep collecting the tolls that goes in the general fund. Once you establish a toll booth, it never comes down. And so that would be a disaster if we did it, but we didn't agree to that. I posted the 14 points this morning. I got up around 5:45 and I looked, and Reuters had a copy of it. And I posted the 14 points over at my X account and my commentary, which I just repeated there to John Roberts, which is this is a lot like Kissinger declaring peace at hand in October of 1972. And then the election came. Nixon won the biggest landslide in history up to that point. And then the North Vietnamese wouldn't negotiate. And so he went back to bombing them. And I believe Trump has got that kind of resolve about Iran not having a nuclear weapons program and not keeping the enriched uranium. Stay tuned, America. I'll be right back. We'll talk more about that.
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0: With SRN News, I'm Bob Agnew in Washington. A business jet reporting mechanical problems to a nearby airport crashed and caught fire on a Texas highway yesterday. One person was killed. It also sent motorists racing from their cars to help rescue passengers from the burning wreckage, which they did successfully. Only one of the people on board were killed. The plane went down late Tuesday in Laredo, Texas, near the Mexican border. Leaders at the Group of Seven summit have thrown their support behind President Trump's tentative agreement with Iran to open the Strait of Hormuz and further extend a shaky ceasefire. In a declaration issued overnight, the leaders called the deal an historic opportunity to prevent Iran from acquiring any nuclear weapon. New polling shows a tightening political race ahead of the November midterms. A survey conducted by The Economist and YouGov found Republicans are closing the gap with Democrats, trailing by just 3 points among American adults. This is SRN News.
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5: 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Start your morning with a voice you know and trust. Dave Elswick, bringing you the issues that matter to Arkansas, the news behind the headlines, and conversations you won't hear anywhere else. Then, in the afternoon, stay informed and fired up with Doc Washburn, breaking down the biggest stories of the day and what they mean for you. And all day long, hear from some of the biggest voices in talk radio. CNN's Scott Jennings, Mike Gallagher, and Larry Elder, bringing you sharp insight, lively debate, and the perspective you've been looking for. 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

0: Welcome back, America. I'm Hugh Hewitt. I am looking for a quote by Elliot Cohen. Elliot Cohen is the dean of the Johns Hopkins School of Strategic and International Studies, and he was Aaron McLean's guest this week. I found it. He said, and Dean Cohen is among the most respected strategists in America. He served 2 years as Condi Rice's counselor during the second half of the second Bush term, widely regarded as a brilliant man. And this very interesting conversation with Aaron McLean, because in it, Dean Cohen admits that he went overboard on his Never Trump stuff, but that, put that all aside, let's focus on what's happening right now. And the key takeaway from that, let's focus on what's happening right now, came when he assessed and said, our procurement system is not designed for serious war fighting. You can see in this conflict the consequence of having had effortless superiority for a long time. We had air superiority in Gulf War I. We had air superiority in Afghanistan. We had air superiority in the second Gulf War, invasion of Iraq. We had air superiority in Serbia. We had air superiority in Libya. We did not have air superiority in Iran. Now, true, they were not flying at our bases because they don't have an air force. But they got missiles and drones. And we do not have enough missile and drone defenses. And it is now starkly obvious to the world and to us that we have to surge production of our interceptor stockpile. We need to surge production of our missile stockpile so we can both defend against incoming missiles and send outgoing missiles. We need Tomahawks, we need Patriots, we need everything in between, and we need a lot of new, inexpensive drone interceptors. And brings my attention to, and I have written about it for Fox tomorrow, Reconciliation 3.0. The first reconciliation was the working families tax cut, huge success. It already has helped power the stock market up, although it's backing down a little bit today. Second reconciliation was the Democrats refused to fund the Department of Homeland Security because it had ICE in it and a bunch of other things, including Secret Service and Coast Guard. So reconciliation was used the second of three possible times to fund it, not just for the remainder of this year, but for the out years, 2027, 2028. In the event Democrats get control of the House, we're not going to let them stop border enforcement, the construction of the border wall, the finishing of the border wall, the deportation of criminal aliens. Now we need reconciliation 3.0. The president has asked for $1.5 trillion in defense spending. And I'll talk about this with Senator Fisher, who's on Senate Armed Services Committee. I'll talk about it with John Husted, who's up for re-election in Ohio to the Senate. President's asked for $1.5 trillion. They ought to do that in a week. We need to surge capacity. We know what we don't have. We could not protect all of our bases. We did protect all of our ships. We could not intercept the drone that took down the Apache. We could not save the lives of 13 service members who were in a base in Bahrain that was hit. We could not save an E-3 plane, very expensive plane, because our defensive interceptor capability doesn't exist. So there's a big gap. So what ought the Congress to do? Speaker Johnson and Leader Thune, well, let's start with the Senate. Leader Thune ought to go to Susan Collins, who's chair of appropriations, and she worked on the Paycheck Protection Act during COVID, part of the CARES Act with Marco Rubio, but she knows how to get stuff done. And then Roger Wicker, who's chairman of Senate Armed Services Committee, and Tom Cotton, who's chairman of the Senate Intelligence Committee, and he ought to say to him, you three go put together a three-year defense budget. And you decide what it's going to be. Here's what the president's outline is. You decide what it's going to be, and then we're going to go sell it in the House. We're going to do Reconciliation 3.0, and it's going to fund defense for this year, for next year, and for the third year, so that the demand signal to the missile people and the interceptor people cannot be missed. It's like the bat signal to the defense industry. And this is the most important thing, because we have a gap in our nation's defenses. And everybody in the world knows it now. Bury us in missiles and we can't respond. Bury our allies in missiles and they can't respond. You know who's got missile defense? Ukraine, Israel, and the United States. And none of us have enough. Ukraine has learned how to mass produce interceptors, but we have the technology and the industrial base to rapidly innovate and produce if we put our shoulder behind it. And the first step for that, I hope Senator Collins and Senator Wicker and Senator Cotton are listening, but mostly Majority Leader Thune, Speaker Johnson, Ken Calvert, Tom Cole, the appropriators in the House and the Senate, get the defense budget done. We can't really screw around with providing for the common defense. Get it done. I'll be right back with Sarah Bedford. Stay tuned.
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8: 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Start your morning with a voice you know and trust. Dave Elswick, bringing you the issues that matter to Arkansas, the news behind the headlines, and conversations you won't hear anywhere else. Then, in the afternoon, stay informed and fired up with Doc Washburn, breaking down the biggest stories of the day and what they mean for you. And all day long, hear from some of the biggest voices in talk radio. CNN's Scott Jennings, Mike Gallagher, and Larry Elder, bringing you sharp insight, lively debate, and the perspective you've been looking for. News, opinion, insight, and the conversations shaping our community. From Little Rock to the natural state and beyond. 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
0: Welcome The back, Answer. America. I'm Hugh Hewitt, joined now by Sarah C. Bedford of the Washington Examiner, one of our go-to reporters. Sarah, about a month ago, maybe 33 days ago, You wrote that the Republicans were hoping for reconciliation 3.0 and that it would have security in it, would have FISA in it, would have SAVE Act in it. I am now down to just wanting the defense appropriation done because we've got some serious gaps in our military that were revealed by the 40 days of war with Iran. What are you putting the odds at reconciliation 3.0 dealing with the $1.5 trillion budget request and maybe out year spending as well?
10: They're lower. They're lower than when I wrote that article, and that was when I interviewed the White House Legislative Affairs Director, James Braden. At the time, the White House was signaling a lot of confidence, and Thune and Johnson were both sort of agreeing that this could get done. I think a few things have happened since then. One is that it took Reconciliation 2.0 longer to get done than anyone would have thought, and that contained a lot of inoffensive things for Republicans. It wasn't a big multi-part deal like what Recon 3.0 was initially envisioned as by the White House and Republicans. Since then, you've had continuing angst about the Iran war, and now this deal that isn't necessarily filled with enough details for Republicans so far to get their heads around whether they support it. And you also have the regular appropriations process continuing in the background while Republicans talk about Reconciliation 3.0. And there's a sense among appropriators who tend to get along pretty well, and this isn't always a nasty partisan food fight. They feel that having some of the funding come through a supplemental, through the reconciliation process, which is party line, undermines the strength of the appropriations process and the NDAA and things like that. So you have a lot of complicating factors that, to me, makes Recon 3.0 look less and less likely as we get closer to the midterms.
0: And the response I would have is that that would be fine in an ordinary time, but what we just saw is that we have big gaps in our defense. We don't have interceptors to the extent we need them. We can't have air superiority without them. We don't have the missile production lines up and staged. We're behind 43 months in every destroyer that's being built everywhere in the United States. We've got to surge production. So skip the SAVE Act, skip everything else, and just go to the funding. And like DHS, Senator Collins worked very quickly with then-Senator Rubio, now Secretary Rubio, for the CARES Act. They did the Paycheck Protection Act. And they got it done in 2 weeks because they're serious people. Aren't there enough serious defense hawks around? You get Wicker and Cotton in a room with Collins, and they get Tom Cole and Ken Calvert together. Can't they get this done?
10: You would think, but here's the problem with that. It's that you have a bunch of conservatives in the House, some of them in the Senate, who have been promised by leadership in the White House for months now, please hold your nose and vote for Recon 1.0, vote for Recon 2.0. Eventually, we're going to get to a package where we get to the things on your wish list, such as parts of the SAVE Act that could potentially survive the procedural rules in the Senate. So these conservatives have been holding out hope, and they've been told by leadership that you will get your chance to vote on all these other things that you want. Anti-fraud provisions, for example, is something that conservatives would like to see in Reconciliation 3.0. So for leadership to come out now after all of that and say, just kidding, it's just going to be another skinny reconciliation that's only leadership priorities, it's only defense spending, that would rub some Republicans the wrong way. And I think you would struggle then to pass something with only Republican votes when there are conservatives who would feel betrayed by that approach.
0: Well, they might feel betrayed, but the number one job of the Congress is to provide for the common defense. And what we just saw is that we are not defended. And so whatever stock they have in the SAVE Act or anything else, which good law, they got to wait. They got to wait till they win the Congress again. And the way to win the Congress again is to show that they're serious about defense. Do the appropriators worry about losing juice? Because I can't believe Susan Collins would be worried about losing juice.
10: Well, I think Susan Collins has said, her priority is the regular appropriations process. The NDAA is something that she's focused on right now, for example. And there's questions about, why, if this money is so necessary, why can't it be done through the regular appropriations process? Why do we have to bypass the Senate Appropriations Committee and go through instead, reconciliation goes through the Budget Committee instead. So it cuts the normal appropriators out of the loop in some sense. And then it's not a bipartisan process. And it's it's different. And so the reconciliation bill is open to, again, partisan priorities that conservatives want to see. And so it just breaks down the like relations, the vibes in the Senate. And so that is why you see Susan Collins and others coming out and saying, do we really need a third reconciliation bill? Can we just do this through the regular process?
0: And does anyone stand up and say, pound the table and say, hey, this is different. We're at a war. It's a war that might start up again in 60 days or 150 days, and we haven't got what we need, and we got to go buy it, and we have to get a demand signal that's like the bat signal in the sky. And yeah, I told you we weren't going to do a reconciliation 3.0 unless we put your pet projects in it, but I'm sorry, we're in a war with a very, very, very evil regime. Does that not cut it with, quote, conservatives? Because they're not very conservative if that doesn't work.
10: It's tough. It's, you know, even more complicated by the fact that the war is politically unpopular, and some conservatives might see a vote to fund the war as a proxy for support for the war, and fear that that's something that could be held against them by MAGA in the future. So that sell, while it makes logical sense, a lot of that money, as you point out, has already been spent, right? The munitions have been fired. But I think conservatives would find it difficult to swallow that pill, given that they don't support the conflict in the first place.
0: Sarah, okay, I understand what you're saying. I don't think that's how a Republican facing, at least a Republican on the ballot, not voting for a war budget when we're in a war budget. Last word to you. I know you lose Rand Paul, but who else do you lose on a war budget that's a three-year war budget?
10: Well, the problem is that Trump has sort of created this lame duck caucus of people who don't have an interest in helping him out of any sort of political binds. You have people like Cassidy, who's come out and already just ripped the deal apart, the MOU, saying it's a huge strategic blunder. So you have a Mitch McConnell who showed himself to vote against a lot of things that Trump wants to get done here in these last few years in the Senate. So there are some people in the Senate that I could see voting against that.
0: Yeah, but you know, McConnell and Cassidy, John Cornyn, they're patriots, and they've always been strong defense people. Well, we'll see. And I'll keep coming back to Sarah Bedford for updates on Reconciliation 3.0. Sarah Bedford, thank you. Follow her on X at Sarah C. Bedford. I'll be right back, America. Stay tuned.

0: Lanny went to college and racked up huge debt.
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9: Welcome back, America. Coming up next hour, Senator Deb Fischer of Nebraska, Rick Raber of the Bradley Foundation. Jim Talent joins us as well from the Reagan Foundation. Hour number three, Ohio Senator John Husted, Mary Catherine Hamm coming along, Noah C. Rothman. Don't miss anything. We got a lot of show coming up here on the Salem News Channel. Let me get three more polls from the president's press conference today. Cut number seven on where we are and in the peace process in the Middle East.
10: As I expressed to the world leaders here this week, it's my hope that the peace agreement will be the beginning of a much larger deal all across the Middle East. We're very close. Look at the job we've done in Gaza. Look at Hamas. Hamas has been very silent. You haven't read anything about Hamas. And we're trying to get them unarmed. You know, they grew up with a machine gun in their hand. I think they actually, when they were born, they came out with a machine gun in their hand, so it's not the easiest thing. But they've actually, you know, behaved pretty well, considering this was not the lifestyle that they were taught to have. But including an end to all Iranian aggression, and they're not going to be Iranian aggression, and an end to war and terror in Lebanon. So the Lebanon peace is something we'll have to work on a little bit. It's a very small piece of the puzzle, actually, but it still makes a lot of noise. The big deal is the Iran deal. That's where the money is, where the power was. But they have Hezbollah, and you got to get that done one way or the other. We'll do it. I think Israel can do a much better job on it. Syria would love to do it.
9: And then cut number eight.
10: No president in history has ever been tougher on Iran than I have, and they know that. And by the way, if they don't honor the agreement, or some things aren't even mentioned in the agreement. It's a memorandum of understanding, but we have an understanding of certain things without writing it. And if they don't honor that, we'll probably go back to bombing them until they honor it. You know, it's amazing what bombs can do.
9: Amazing what bombs can do. I think they take that seriously. Then the president got into it with the media about being called a Nazi when we've got a Nazi running up in Maine, cut number 9.
10: No, the generics are very interesting because the Republicans are coming up strong even before this. You know why they're seeing all these lunatics, like the guy in Maine with the swastika? You know, for 10 years they've been calling me a Nazi. And now they have a Nazi running. He's got a tattoo on him. I've been denying it for 10 years. They know it's not so, but they've been calling. I don't think they could call it to me anymore.
9: By the way, it wasn't a swastika. It was a Totenkopf. Skull and crossbones done. Graham Plattner. He's talking about Graham Plattner. Graham Plattner is Hunter Biden without the charm and reading. All right? That, just think, Hunter Biden is running for Senate in Maine with a Nazi tattoo. Because that's what you've got. And if you vote for him, don't ever say anything about domestic abuse again. I've got right here the Break the Silence appeal. I keep it in my office for victims of domestic abuse. You vote for Graham Plattner, you're approving of domestic abuse. It is that simple. I'll be right back, America. Stay tuned. Senator Fisher is next on The Hugh Hewitt Show.
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0: This is Seth Leibson for townhall.com. A new poll from NBC reveals another low percentage of Americans who feel proud of their country. One NBC reporter put it that we are seeing a, quote, steady 21st century decline, close quote. The disappointment in these and similar results is exacerbated by the timing of our birthday as a nation, when national affections should be at their height. If only more Americans would listen to our foreign visitors. Ever since the Marquis de Lafayette, many a foreigner has come here to show and remind us of our greatness. In fact, it was another Frenchman, Alexis de Tocqueville, whose two-volume book about us in the 19th century, still taught today, gave us the best explanation of our politics and culture. Now, we're seeing reminders from soccer fans coming here, with social media posts and titles like, quote, World Cup fans embrace American culture, close quote. They're reminding us, not least, of Tom Paine's words, what we obtain too cheap, we esteem too lightly. Let us hope this sinks in. Too many here still have a lot to learn.
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3: 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A lot of information that you'll be able to use. We'll have Bumper to Bumper on to start off. He'll tell you about how keeping your car running, you know, well is your best defense against having to buy a new car right now. We'll also talk to David Fisher. He'll tell us about how to move your money around from a 401k and paper stocks into precious metals. And then Matt Smith, about the big movie still to open this summer.
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4: On today's show, President Trump pushes back at the G7 on the leaked reports on Iran.
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4: Hello, it's June 17th. Welcome to Sekula. Will Haynes in studio. We're going to be heading over to ACLJ Jerusalem a little bit later. But right now, President Trump is about to speak at the G7 conference about specifically Iran. As the details that were leaked, he has pushed back on and said a lot of these were issues. President Trump is, it looks like, be stepping up to the podium right now, actually, as we speak. So make sure we're monitoring that, guys. I'll make sure if there's something we need to jump in on, we will. That's happening live right now. That being said, there is a lot of misinformation going around. And I don't use that word lightly. I never do. I understand the connotation that comes with it about this deal in Iran. One of the more prominent ones I've been seeing is that we are putting $300 billion into the rebuilding of Iran. And yes, sure, saying that, you know, this is how it's going to work. The U.S. actually is paying Iran $300 billion, yada, yada, yada. I'm seeing that being repeated by even some, a lot of my liberal friends who are just sharing the articles over and over again. But there's a lot of other details in this deal, including what does that $300 billion look like? Where does it come from? And of course, it's not what they're leading you to believe. $300 billion of essentially non-committed so far, but are not signed, but committed investment funds from private people that are going to be building. Because at this point, Iran has not even allowed that kind of private investment for decades and decades.
6: Well, one thing you have to be clear on, because we haven't seen the full text, is when you see this headline from CNN, read the 14-point draft agreement between the U.S. and Iran. You can immediately know that it's fake news. And how do we know that? This is even from NBC News saying that the 14-point U.S.-Iran agreement reported by news outlets is not the text signed this past weekend. A diplomat says. Who is the diplomat? A regional diplomat with knowledge of the details of the U.S.-Iran agreement. So probably someone from Qatar or the UAE or Pakistan, one of those governments that was involved with that entire process. So CNN running around, them and Bloomberg, saying, we've got it, folks, we've got it. Apparently, this is a draft from May that they are running out because someone leaked it to them, and they buy in the disinformation that is all around. It's ridiculous. President Trump had more to say on this. We'll talk about it in a bit.
4: Yeah, and let's remember, President Trump speaking right now, the deal is not done. They have an understanding. There's some electronic signatures, but it has not been fully executed yet. And they asked President Trump specifically about what would happen if that failed. What would it look like? Let's hear Byte 7.
7: Agreement now final, or are you still?
8: No, it's not final. It's a memorandum of understanding. And if I don't like it, we'll go back to shooting at them, dropping bombs on their head.
7: When do you expect the word?
8: If I don't like it, if they don't behave, we'll go right back to dropping bombs right smack in the middle of their head. Okay? Because they've misbehaved for 47 years.
7: Yes, sir.
8: All right?
4: If they don't behave, we'll go right back to dropping bombs right smack in the middle of their head. So when people have questioned whether this war has come to a conclusion, I think you could say that it is a pretty likely chance because of the big threats that are coming, but there's still this chance. It's still dealing with Iran. President Trump right now says that, you know, the deal will prevent Iran from getting any, you know, mass weaponry or mass chaos weaponry or nukes. That's what he's saying right now, saying it's achieving all the deals that they want. We're going to go over this again. President Trump, if we see him a little scatterbrained, speaking right now at the G7 conference. So we are covering that as well as trying to keep you informed. Phone lines are open. What do you think about this? And of course, we can talk about the fact that this report, this 14 points that everyone's running with, at least you have Axios, who says, hey, look, the first line of their article is the still secret terms of President Trump's plan. So give me a call. What do you think? 1-800-684-3110. Whew. Had a lot to cover today. Again, we're going to head over to ACLJ Jerusalem here in just a little bit. And it's always important that we have that office there. And we have all our offices around the world, including ACLJ in Europe, which is our European Center for Law and Justice. 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All right, when we get back, we're going to take your calls and comments. 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So don't go anywhere. It's a very short break. If you're watching online, you get a special video presentation. So don't leave.
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12: On July 4th, 1776, a group of seemingly ordinary men made an extraordinary decision in a small room in Philadelphia. They put their names to a document that would change the world. The Declaration of Independence wasn't just a breakup letter for King George. It was a bold statement of principle that our rights don't come from government, but from God, that all men are created equal, and that liberty is worth risking everything for. Today, 250 years later, those words still matter, because America isn't just a place, it's an idea born in courage, sustained by sacrifice, and passed from generation to generation. 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
4: All right, let's slow it down just a little bit here, folks. Phone lines are open. We're going to take your calls. President Trump is speaking right now, and our team is monitoring it. At the G7, if there is anything worth cutting into, that we will, or if we have any sound bites that we are pulling right now. So don't worry, anything that is of new, you know, anything that's new that could come out of this, we'll make sure we have it ready for you. So don't go anywhere if you are considering it. Don't worry, we're monitoring it. That being said, I think we need to break this all down, because there was, and we discussed some of it the other day or yesterday, a 14-point plan, a draft agreement that had leaked and that had come out with what the deal with Iran had looked like. And then President Trump now specifically saying that is not how things are going. And I think one of those big misconceptions, and we can talk about it a little bit more, we talked about it in the first segment, because I keep seeing it being repeated, is that somehow the American taxpayers are on the hook for this $300 billion rebuild of the country. And that is just a lie.
6: Well, and where does that concept come from, right? Where did they come up with this number? Who leaked it to them, et cetera?
4: Who's writing a headline?
6: Exactly. Well, here's where it comes from. This is from when you see this Read the 14-point draft agreement between the U.S. and Iran that CNN put out that a regional diplomat has said is not the 14-point plan. This is an older draft, etc. It comes from point six of that, where it says the United States undertakes together with its regional partners to create a comprehensive plan agreed upon by both parties for the rehabilitation and economic development of the Islamic Republic of Iran, while ensuring financing of at least $300 billion, the implementation mechanism of this plan as a part of the final agreement will be formulated within 60 days. Also remember, even this, if it were the point, is the Memorandum of Understanding. The Memorandum of Understanding is the governing document while they are trying to get to a final deal in 60 days, which, if you know how this is operated, 60 days is probably a fluid number that will be agreed upon to extend as the talks continue. But even that, when you read that, the left and the media have run with it and said, U.S. to give $300 billion to Iran. You're seeing the headlines. You thought the pallets full of cash was a scandal under Obama. Now we're giving them $300 billion, etc. Well, the vice president actually addressed it directly on the five or with five.

0: movies. Now, when you start to look at that and you go, okay, well, then it's still money pouring into Iran. Why would $300 billion of investment be important for Iran, but for the region? If you get to a deal where Iran is agreeing to not have a nuclear weapon, which even the vice president said, this concept wouldn't even begin until they had finally agreed upon all the nuclear stuff.
1: Let's clarify. That is number one, is what we've been told. Is the number one thing is that. Everything else is secondary. That was President Trump's MO at the very beginning of this, which was that was the goal. Now, again, for a lot of us, there may have been other goals. But President Trump's goal, and he stated it many times, was a denuclearization of Iran. And that seems like that, like you said, a deal would not be going anywhere if that wasn't line item number one.
0: And when you read this and you see what it is, why would foreign investment from regional partners, why would that be a thing that would be in a deal like this? I understand why people would want to make money off the redevelopment of Iran, but I'm talking about why would the United States and Iran want this? Well, Iran would want people investing in their country.
1: Sure.
0: But we also heard that from the vice president, something that concerns me and concerned me when he said it was the bringing Iran into the world economy. Because if they haven't changed, et cetera, then why would you ever want them to be freely able to operate in the world economy?
1: Because they've been shut out for a long time.
0: So if this type of thing happens and they truly believe that the nuclear issue is dealt with, this is how you, from within, start to change Iran. Because you're having, one, Gulf states have real buy-in to the future of Iran. Yeah. And what are those Gulf states and those East Asian countries that would be partners in this as well, what would they want? Not the Iran of the last 47 years. So it starts to put economic checks on the Islamic Republic in a different way. What does the UAE not want if they're pouring billions of dollars into investments? Bad headlines about Ayatollahs hanging people in the middle of the streets.
1: I actually found this to be probably one of the more promising parts of this story, where, of course, when you have a mainstream media that wants to run on headlines that are not accurate, and you see that $300 billion, and they go, oh, we spent $80 billion to then spend $300 billion to rebuild. You know, it's like, that's not what's happening right now. And if what Will is right, if we are seeing major players on the global stage saying we want to invest in what could be a future Iran, great. From the inside out, that is how things can be changed. Again, for a lot of us that thought we'd have full regime change and all of that, maybe that this is what it looks like. As Will said, you know, this is not what it's looked like in the UAE. This is not what it's looked like in Saudi Arabia. This is not what it looked like in other Middle Eastern countries that have come around to at least some form. And again, these are not, I don't want to pretend they're Western areas, but what they are economic hubs where people are investing billions and billions of dollars into them to get tourism, to get new real estate investments, to get all of that. If we can get there, I find that to be a little bit more enticing into why this deal would make sense.
0: Well, and I want to address something. You know, this is from a longtime watcher of the broadcast on Rumble. Says, I'm sorry, but no one should be giving any money to Iran for anything. Here's, I traditionally agree with that and am still not sold. One, because I haven't seen the text of the deal or how it would be implemented. So I'm not going to go off of CNN's fake news reporting and old drafts to make a judgment on this. I am skeptical. I am optimistic because things are being done differently. And here's why even this component, of which it makes me nervous, but why, if it is able to succeed, why it would be able to succeed. Because it is different than the way that this has gone down earlier. With the Obama administration, it was sanctions relief, freeing up their own assets, letting them still control the entirety of their economy, right? So when their economy, their GDP produces revenue for the country, what did Iran use it for? Terror, October 7th. Middle East and regional adventurism that messed with the global economy and made us get to this point. If there are other players, if it is foreign investment, even from the regional allies that of the United States that start to pour money in private sector investment that isn't all controlled by

0: the Islamic Republic. That is $300 billion going into rebuild a country in a way that's not, hey, let's give this money to the mullahs, as Obama did. This is saying, yeah, free it up for private investment. Because you know what they are going to want? A return on their investment. They're not going to want a return to the terror that Iran has been sowing around the region. So I, once again, I don't trust the Iranians. I'm not sold on this deal because I haven't seen the deal. But just hearing these things, when there's a knee-jerk reaction that it shouldn't happen, I'm not so sure, because this isn't the same as just turning over $300 billion to the Ayatollah. This would be $300 billion of people investing in a country wanting to make more than $300 billion. That's the entire goal of investing that money into a place, is to make $300 billion and $1. That's the minimum goal of these people.
1: It's not about rebuilding as much as it is investing. Investing into what you consider almost new land, new property availability, new things that could actually come from a region that has been revolutionized. And maybe that's still on the table in this more creative economic way. Again, this is, I want to make sure this is clear. This is not $300 billion that is coming from you, the taxpayers, because I think that is something that is being very, very, very highly shared as a misleading headline or as an Instagram post or whatever it may be. I see it over and over and over again, so much so that I had to do my own digging and find out the real details.
0: Well, and once again, we would have had a lot more viewers on this broadcast if we had led with a title that was fake, that said, Trump to give $300 billion to Iran.
1: Yeah.
0: A lot of people will watch that. When you go with the truth and the nuance, it doesn't get the eyeballs as many times, but it's so important maybe to know should, that we don't know everything on this.
1: Maybe we should take up lying.
0: I'm not a fan of it.
1: Okay, I think
0: personally,
1: you're right. I think you're right.
0: I fight against it most days.
1: I know that. I see you in those meetings. I'm proud of you. Phone lines are open, 1-800-684-3110. Russ is on hold. We'll get to him when we get back. We're going to take some other phone calls, too. Give me a call right now, 1-800-684-3110. And then later in the show, we're going to head over to ACLJ Jerusalem with Jeff Balaban. If you got any questions related to how Israel ties into this and the entire Middle East, it'd be a great time to call in and get those questions on deck as well. 1-800-684-3110. We'll cover President Trump speaking at the G7 right now.
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5: And on Roku, and yes. You fellows are now destination radio at noon for me. I really appreciate
1: Fantastic.
5: Your show.
1: Fantastic. Thank you.
5: Yeah. You know, I'm a lot older. I remember Nixon and the quagmire of Vietnam and peace with honor. I think Trump has obviously avoided that. And, you know, it's important to be able to admit a mistake, a foreign policy blunder, and move forward. But I want to ask you a separate question about those fellows at the UFC event. Am I getting the message that they're Christian nationalists, like Second Amendment people? But I don't know if you've looked into that. But I want to say that I voted for Trump twice. Bless his heart. He's trying to do the best he can. I think he's jumped the shark. It takes strength to sign this agreement. But, I mean, is Congress going to have to agree to it? I mean, the Iranians have to wonder who is actually in charge. Trump, Rubio, Netanyahu. Yeah. You know, and when you talk about denuking, there's one nation that attacks its neighbors that has 200 nukes they got from spying on us. And I think we should look at defanging Israel. Remember the liberty. Thanks a lot, fellas. I really loved the show.
1: Yeah, I kind of figured where it was going. It was fine, though, Russ. I appreciate it. Look, I'll be honest, even when I disagree with you, there's a lot to unpack there. A lot of questions or comments coming in there. And look, let's maybe start at the beginning of your questions. Specifically, I don't even, where was the first question? First question was just about...
0: Well, it had to do with peace through honor, honorable peace, like Vietnam War. Once again, remember, the Vietnam War was almost 20 years long as well. Mm-hmm. So this is not a comparable situation. There was a long ground war in Vietnam. The fact that
1: a huge loss of life.
0: The fact that anyone is trying to draw any sort of connections of Operation Epic Fury and that, and many people are, it's absurd, because we're talking about several months that was mostly an air and naval campaign, as compared to, if you want to talk about Iraq, Afghanistan, or if you want to talk about Vietnam, these were 20-year engagements.
1: With extreme loss of life. And not that there wasn't loss of life. I don't want to diminish anyone who sacrificed during this war. And look, who knows if this is over or not over. President Trump right now, though, is even saying, they're claiming the regime change win. They're claiming this as a big victory. But you're right. The timeline and the amount of American lives can't even be compared.
0: Well, especially when you consider how many American lives Iran has killed directly
1: over the last
0: 47
1: years.
0: That is what you have to look at as a whole. I do want to address something real quick that's off topic that Russ brought up, because he did something remarkable there that I think we can't let go, right? I don't know if he watched the show yesterday.
1: Yeah, he took us on a big...
0: But I want him to. I really want him to.
1: Yeah, rabbit hole.
0: Because he did two things simultaneously. He talked about the individuals yesterday that was the UFC attack that was thwarted, and he tried to say, look, they were conservative, Second Amendment people, etc. But then he also...
1: Which may be the case.
0: Right. Yeah. But this is why I want him and everyone to go back and watch yesterday's show. Because then he also tied in some of the very conspiracy theories that we warned about that those individuals were spouting. We were calling out the rhetoric on the right and under Republicans, so much so that people that love our broadcast stuff were saying, I don't know if I'm comfortable with how you guys are talking. So, Russ, go back and watch that. Because, yes, what those individuals, we didn't say they were radical leftists. We saw what they saw. A lot of the language that was in the affidavit is stuff that is so toxic on the right. And some of the very things I talked about, the ridiculousness of Thomas Massie talking about the USS Liberty. And who brought that up? Our friend Russ from New York brought up that very conspiracy theory, which of all conspiracy theories, unfortunately, I think it hasn't gotten enough attention to debunk because it's the most ridiculous. It is a tragedy.
1: Yeah, it was an accident.
0: But if you go through the litany of them, and Jeff Balaban actually has a piece about this on Substack that goes through all the potential outcomes of a conspiracy theory, and not a single one makes sense. So of them, it is the most weaponized of tragedies that has no real gain for any of the people that they say conspired to do this. So I encourage you, Russ, if you're still listening, you're not on the line anymore. please go back and watch yesterday. You said you watch it on Roku. It's appointment television. You said it's Salem News. I don't know if any of that's true, but you know where to find us today. So you know where to find yesterday's show. And I encourage you to go back and watch, go to YouTube and listen to me and Logan for an hour battle with a lot of the people that we agree with on 99% of things about how this rhetoric on the right leads to those type of people planning something so horrific and disgusting, and you have to call it out.
1: We did a very exhaustive hour on it. And look, today I was kind of hoping to move away from that for most of it, but this is what happens when you have open phone calls.
0: It's his fault.
1: But it's okay. He's calling back right now. But it's okay. You know, I'm going to tell Russ, unless there's some specific reason. I don't mind, by the way, him coming in and having, at least he was nice and had his thoughts.
0: Didn't swear.
1: Yeah, well, he stayed on the rules. So you know what? I'm good with that. If you do that, I'll always have respectful disagreements or debates with you. And look, I'm not blind to the fact that people have issues with Israel. You also have Israel at this point, by the way, saying, look, we'd love a 10-year plan to be financially independent from the United States of America. I know that is something that even Jeff Balaban, our team in ACLJ Jerusalem, has been pushing for many years, many more years than I've been pushing for, saying that Israel needs to have that kind of freedom and flexibility. Now, they're not there yet. It's just they're very reliant on a country. It's a very small country. We spend an awful lot of time talking about a very, very, very small country. They always say the size of New Jersey. But you think you got to think about it in those global terms. If New Jersey was surrounded by just enemy states, what it would look like if you had the same kind of values coming in from the United States of America in the Middle East. President Trump is speaking right now. In the next segment, we are going to play some of the sound from what he is talking about right now. Him, Marco Rubio, addressing the G7 conference right now in France, talking about the Iranian deal. We're going to have some brand new, fresh clips from President Trump coming up in the next segment. Now, for some of you, you lose us here. Not many, but if you're listening on terrestrial radio, maybe you're listening on Christian talk radio, some of them only carry a half hour of the show. That being said, there's a whole hour show. We do it, the full hour every day, 12 to 1 p.m. Eastern time live, or catch us archived wherever you want. But you can always join us live. That is on YouTube. That is on Facebook, Rumble, really wherever there's live streaming video. A lot of times we are there, the Salem News Channel. Probably the easiest thing is to go to aclj.org and pick your preferred platform. When you do it on something like a YouTube, you get to interact and put your comments in as well. But it's great to go to aclj.org, not only during the show, but later on, because there's so much content that's available there, so many ways you can engage. And I'm not just talking about becoming a donor and supporter of the ACLJ, which of course I'd love you to do. We really push back a lot of times on our organization and people, like even within our membership groups and all that, say, hey, you need providing a lot more exclusive content for people that donate, put that paywall up. And it's been something I have been hesitant to do. It's not something I'm saying we can't ever do in some time in the future, but I want to make sure that as of right now, all of our content is available for free to you without any sort of financial commitment, without any sort of paywall between you and getting to take this content into your own brain and then share it with your friends, share it with people who are like-minded, share it with people that are not like-minded. I want to make sure our content's available to everyone. But that only happens. It's not like we don't pay our incredible media staff. It's not like we don't pay our lawyers. Of course we do. It's not like we don't, have to pay for the set and this building, the streaming capabilities, all the things that we do here, the radio time. None of that happens without you. 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
1: Welcome back to Seculo, second half hour of today's show, Wednesday, June 17th. It kicks off right now. Let's get through it here, folks. President Trump right now, and we're going to go to hear him directly, is speaking to the G7 conference. Him, Marco Rubio on stage right now. This is in France. This is happening right now. Obviously, all eyes are on the Iran deal as we are just days away from what should be the official signing, just about 48 hours away from the official end to all of this, you know, prayerfully, hopefully. Let's hear from President Trump, but Will, I know you want to set this up.
0: Yeah, this is as the conference ends, the G7, and this is him kind of going over things that were discussed. And this is President Trump talking about what those at the conference have said about this proposed deal that should be signed in 2 days, the Memorandum of Understanding. Let's go ahead and hear from President Trump just moments ago.
9: And many presidents and prime ministers, as you saw, Prime Minister Modi was here. We had a long talk. He's a great guy. They are thrilled that we made a deal. Every one of them. There's not one nation that came to us and said, please, sir, keep dropping bombs on them. Please keep dropping bombs. And stupid people say that.
0: Here's a couple things I want to point out.
1: Yeah, we need to get a little context.
0: One, we also saw the Prime Minister of Canada, Mark Carney, that was with the CNN's Caitlin Collins doing an interview.
1: I always forget who is currently in charge of Canada.
0: Well, you are in forever in your mind, from now until Trudeau. Eternity, it will be Trudeau.
1: Yeah. How some people think about with Netanyahu?
0: Right.
1: I do it with Trudeau.
0: Well, here's the reality, though. He said to Caitlin Collins, and this is a quote we have, we can play it later, I think it's a game changer about the deal with Iran. He literally called it a game changer. Not just, I'm glad we've gotten to this point, we will see the final text, etc. He said, I think it's a game changer. This is not a fan of President Trump's, this Prime Minister of Canada. And she even had to push back and forth. Well, how come we haven't seen the details of it? Have you seen the details of it? And he's like, it doesn't matter. Here's what we're having these meetings, these high-level G7 meetings. Here's what I know, and it's a game changer. He's talking about how all these prime ministers on the world stage are saying these things of saying, hey, guess what? We like this. We like this concept. And as he was even saying, no one has asked, could you please keep bombing? Here's another thing to point out the fake news media. There have been so many articles written this week about where's Marco Rubio all of a sudden? Now there's going to be a deal. Maybe he's out of favor with the president. He's been so forward-facing on the Iran deal.
1: He is literally right now over the shoulder of President Trump.
0: Right. It's as if they don't understand. Yeah, they do. They're just liars. That the G7 is kind of primetime Super Bowl for the Secretary of State, preparing everything for the president. That is the job of the Secretary of State, and the entire State Department staff is getting ready for this. So when all of a sudden on Sunday, there is announcement that there is a memorandum of understanding that's being signed, and they're using the vice president, who's not at the G7, to do media in conjunction with a book tour.
1: Yeah.
0: Why is this a scandal when right there you have Marco Rubio standing behind the president doing his job? If he wasn't, if he was everywhere, they'd be like, why is Marco Rubio taking the wind out of the sails of the president?
1: As the meme is showing, doing everyone else's job, it feels like, at the same time. And look, we understand Marco Rubio and J.D. Vance, all these people, are starting to dip their toe into running for president. Let's not lie about it. Look, President Trump, before we go to ACLJ Jerusalem, he did address our relationship with Israel. I'm going to play that when I get back. That'll be the first thing you'll hear, and then we'll go to Jeff Balaban at ACLJ Jerusalem, because I think that's important. I think for a lot of us, who are fairly supportive of at least Israel's existence. Again, you don't have to like Bibi Netanyahu. You don't have to like President Trump. You don't have to like President Biden. You don't have to like Obama or Bush. And you can still be supportive of the fact that the country needs to exist, the United States of America, and therefore Israel as well, even if you disagree with the current government. You get caught up in this really weird world where all of a sudden you think everyone is controlled by one political party or political regime. And if that's the case, that is a very different country than how Israel has presented itself for the last, I don't know, since the 40s. Do a little history, do a little dive in, but let's hear about our relationship with Israel when we get back directly from the mouth of President Trump just moments ago at the G7. Be right back.
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11: 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If things don't change, can you imagine America in 20 years? Scary thought, isn't it? 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
1: Secula. We're going to be taking your calls at 1-800-684-3110 in the next segment. We're going to be heading over to ACLJ Jerusalem here in just a moment. But I did want to give you some fresh sound. President Trump currently speaking right now in France, as we're live, in France, the G7 conference. He is speaking with about Iran, about the current deal, everything that's going to be coming out over the next few days, as well as other issues. But someone did, or he did want to address his relationship with Israel and with Prime Minister Netanyahu. And I think for a lot of us, you know, we want to make sure that we stay a friend to Israel. And again, like I said, it doesn't have to be necessarily always to a political party, a political regime, a prime minister, a president, whoever it may be. Because just like this country, we believe the United States has a right to exist, should exist, is doing what they're doing. And I don't care if it's Joe Biden or Barack Obama. It's not like I'm going to all of a sudden turn on my support of the United States of America. I may have disagreements with a political regime, but our political administration. And I think it's important with Israel, and we've seen so much pushback against Israel that I'll be honest, I've been nervous, and I'm nervous always, and that the people in leadership will start falling for that. President Trump did speak a little bit about Bibi Netanyahu, his relationship with him. Let's hear about that. Bite 11.
9: Amazing prime minister. We have a little dispute over Lebanon. I say you can do a little softer touch, Bibi. You don't have to knock down a building every time somebody walks into it that's from Hezbollah. But it's been an amazing partnership. But he will say, we're the big partner, and he's the very small partner, and that's true.
1: Distancing himself a little bit from the tactics of Israel. But, Jeff, I wanted to get your reaction to that. Obviously, starts with an amazing prime minister and a big partner in this. I think those are the kind of the words we can lean into, where there are some of the middle part in that rhetoric where you get a little nervous when he starts saying, hey, Bibi, how about a little softer touch? How about, you know, when someone comes in from Hezbollah, you don't knock down a building? Starts to kind of play a little into the talking points that I don't care for, but I wanted to get your thoughts.
15: Yeah, well, it's Donald Trump, right? Donald Trump is the most unique communicator ever to not only grace the White House, but to grace the national consciousness. And what he says... Yeah, fair enough. And he's brilliant at manipulating the media's attention. And I even appreciate the way our show's been dealing with the issue, which is less about the substance of a deal or not a deal and more about the reporting about a deal in which nobody really knows what it is. It's all about the reporting, which is just feeding all of the energy around this. And so I agree that that soundbite of Trump about Bibi, about Prime Minister Netanyahu, suggests that it's still an ongoing, wonderful relationship, a good relationship. Of course, They may have small disagreements, and each one has their own domestic issues, both domestic political issues and domestic realities. For Netanyahu, it's literally the survival of his people, because let's face it, Hezbollah up north has been raining down rockets and drones and missiles, and it's you know, they've been largely pushed back, but it's not as though it's still not happening. It's not as though they're still not attacking. It's not as though Israel isn't finding under these buildings, again, massive tunnel fortresses for terrorists. It's there in some respects even worse than it was in Gaza in some areas, in terms of because of the weaponry they have and because of how organized they are. And so it's a real front for Israel that is less of a direct threat to America, obviously. But so it's, you know, Trump might want to distance slightly from that, but he's indicating that he still is a very strong partner and supporter of Netanyahu and Israel.
0: Jeff, you just got back to Israel yesterday. You went straight to an event. And actually, folks, roll the pictures that I sent you this morning that Jeff was at last night, this event in Israel. Beautiful event, and you can talk about it a little bit here in a second. But Ambassador Huckabee was there. This is at a time when, obviously, the G7 is going on. But you were there. You heard from the American ambassador as well as other dignitaries there. But this is a time when everything around surrounding events like this, and you being back in Israel and Jerusalem now, are kind of with the foreshadowing of what could happen Friday. And I know I've seen reporting out of Israel that obviously there are people within the Israeli government that may be nervous about what a deal could look like. And I think a lot of that has to do with everything that we've discussed here. And one, we don't know what's in it. We also know that for 47 years, it's kind of been a binary choice of either just deal with the regime or take the regime out. And this is all of a sudden kind of a expanding of what anyone could have imagined could be possible of some sort of negotiation. But just kind of go a little bit about what you're doing there, but also kind of what the context, I'm sure you've had conversations surrounding what's looming on Friday with a potential signing of this memorandum of understanding.
15: Sure. And as I think I spoke about last week, I was in Washington and meetings about this at the White House also. So this is what we do at ACLJ, to try to be a trusted voice, both in terms of analysis, and also it's very clear that we love our country. We love the United States of America precisely for its foundational values, for its constitution and what it preserves. And it's interesting because the event I was at last night, where Ambassador Huckabee spoke about the importance of the heritage, that site that you saw, that sort of flat mountaintop, it's called Herodion. King Herod built this beautiful castle for himself, palace for himself, which then became, for the Jewish revolt against Rome, became their headquarters. And so it's a tremendous historical site with tremendous significance. And recently, the Palestinian Authority and the Palestinians have asked the global, you know, world consensus to declare that it's not even a Jewish site. It is not. And so this is the state of Israel is sinking more and more efforts into showing how much of the Bible is shown, been proof in terms of the Jews' history here for thousands of years, including that site. And so when Ambassador Huckabee spoke about the significance of that site and how Israel's heritage is, in fact, the foundational heritage of the United States. It's true. The founding fathers built America on the story of the Jews in the Bible. There's no question about it. Christianity built on that story, on those same stories, shared biblical stories. And they're trying to claim that it never happened or distort it. And right. Ambassador Huckabee said that. And of course, there were people on the far right in America saying, how dare he say that? It just all of this nonsense, when the simple fact is that the heritage that's found here in the Holy Land is the spiritual heritage of the greatest country that humans ever put together, which is the United States. And everything we're fighting for at the ACLJ, everything we're talking about here, is the struggle for the soul of the United States. And that soul can be seen here in Israel.
1: I want to talk about even just the tone of these events. When you know that you are, Jeff, and this may be just me personally, it's kind of hard for, I think, a lot of Americans to fathom that these kind of events are happening publicly, openly. When we think of Israel being at a time, and I think people are just now being more exposed to what it is like there, and having to live in this sort of dual reality of continual potential attack. And look, America's dealing with it too. We just had it with the UFC event, potential attack. On the other hand, trying to go on with your normal life, to know, like, hey, what's it going through your head? And is Israel essentially open for business at this point? Because a lot of us, I think, still have this hesitation, because we see on the news going, wait a second, you know, Ambassador Huckabee's getting an award out in public outside, and there's not an attack happening right now. But on the other hand, a week ago, you know, we're hearing about rockets being, you know, rained down upon this country.
15: Sure. And in fact, the location of that event, it's right in very disputed territory. That's in Judea and Samaria. And in fact, there were some officials from the EU who couldn't attend because their rules are that they can't. Yeah, there you go. That's Herodion. That's that flat top mountain. And that the stage is built in this giant pool that Herod had constructed in the middle of the desert. So it is open for business. But the security was obviously very tight. But the security everywhere in this country is very tight. There, you know, the roads you have to be worried about also. And right at the entrance the sky's also right. In fact, I noticed drones in the skies, and it took me a second to make sure, but they were drones that were recording the event. It was clear. But right away, when I saw the drone, right away you think, what does that mean? But even, you know, the sign right before the turnoff to Herodion is this giant red sign that you see throughout Judea and Samaria, warning that this area is under the control of the Palestinian Authority, and it is illegal for Jews and Israelis to go there, and they'll potentially be killed if they go there. And so that's just the daily reality that existed well before October 7th in Judea and Samaria. And the answer is, being in Israel, I think, has always required a certain act of faith, and it continues to do that. And I think we recognize that everything's in God's hands. And so you take precautions. You listen to the Homeland Security here when they tell you what to do, home front command, rather. You go to the bomb shelters when you're told to go to the bomb shelters, but life has no choice but to go on. And that's why there might be divergence. That's why Netanyahu cannot ignore what's happening up north in Lebanon or in Syria, where it's still a front that is a live front. And it's also why America may, you know, because it's dealing with its geopolitics, maybe want to say we're disagreeing on the margins. But at the bottom line, it's very clear that Israel has to do what Israel is doing. Israel's doing not the maximum, the minimum of what it needs to be doing. And yes, everyone is very concerned about what might be in the memorandum. But I think everyone also understands that if it relies on these Iranians, the current regime, keeping their word, then it's unlikely to last very long anyway. They seldom do. They last until they break their word, whether that's a day or a month or a year.
1: Yeah.
15: I just hope that if and when, God forbid, they do break their word, it is Donald Trump in the White House.
1: Well, we will see. Hopefully in the next 48 hours or so, maybe what the deal points are. President Trump essentially said he was going to let us know. He may even read it word for word. Currently, again, President Trump is speaking. We'll break into that if we feel that it is new or necessary information at the G7. Thank you, Jeff, for joining us. Always good to have you representing the ACLJ at these events in Israel. I think it's incredibly important, and we hope to get back there soon. With that being said, I'm taking your calls next segment, 1-800-684-3110. We'll be right back with more on Seculo.
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1: All right, last segment of the day. We're going to take calls and comments from you. A lot of you have been on hold for over half an hour, and I appreciate that, as we wanted to make sure we checked in with ACLJ Jerusalem. As, again, this is a moment right now. President Trump speaking in France right now at the G7 conference. We'll break into anything that needs to be broken into with that. We've already played a lot of sound and a lot of clips. If you're watching, by the way, on ACLJ.org, YouTube, Rumble, you saw some of those while we were in our commercial break on terrestrial radio. If you don't get traditional commercials when you watch online, you get something special that our team puts together just for you. It's very cool. Let's start off with Pennsylvania. Phil, go ahead. Line four.
20: Hey, hello, guys.
1: Hey, go ahead, Phil.
20: Okay, here we go. It was inspiring hearing the Shah talk about freedom and freedom for Iran and getting back there. And I mean, it was really great for about 2.5 seconds.
1: Yeah.
20: And he went silent. You know, Washington threw caution to the wind when he brought the French and the Polish here. I mean, the Shah's got to get back over there with the Kurds. There's 30 million of them. They've been fighting with the IRGC for as long as we have, and they lost tens of thousands. But there are people without a country. So if he gets over there and says, hey, look, help us overthrow, take a third of Iran, and we'll call it a day.
1: Yeah,
20: Phil, I mean, that's got to be the answer.
1: Phil, there's a lot of different regimes also, or not different political parties. There are a lot of different people who want control of Iran. So it's not just like the Shah can pop right back in and get back to business 50 years later.
0: Well, and to Phil's point, the Kurdish people have territory, what they at least have semi-autonomous regions within multiple countries, Iraq, Syria, as well as Iran. They've been persecuted by nations for thousands of years. There are one of the largest Kurdish populations in America is right here in Nashville, Tennessee. There's a region, a section of the city they refer to as Little Kurdistan, where they have Kurdish restaurants, Kurdish bakeries, Kurdish businesses.
1: Yeah, amazing people.
0: Very amazing people, strong people. But here's also part of the problem when you look at the fabric of the area. It's not though the Kurds were only persecuted by the Islamic Republic of Iran. They have had issues with the Persians, with Iraqis, with the Turks for thousands of years. So that's another situation you would have to figure out, another diplomatic nightmare to happen in the middle of all this too. I do agree with you. There is a pathway forward for everyone in that region. But the problem is that you'd have to work that out, because a lot of the people in Iran that may not be pro Islamic Republic also may not be pro the Kurds doing anything.
1: Yeah. All right. Thanks, Colin, Phil. Let's go on. Bobby, who's an ACLJ champion. Go ahead, Bobby in New York.
21: Hi, guys. This is your fellow rascal. I want to know, my friend says Trump disappointed us. He chickened out. And I'm a big fan of Trump. But I wonder if he had good reasons for not pursuing a regime change in Iran. And I'm wondering if we're underestimating Donald Trump. I mean, for Trudeau to say that this is a game changer, please put it all in focus, guys.
1: Not Trudeau.
0: Right.
1: Current.
0: Carney.
1: Prime Minister Carney. You have run into the same issue I run into, right, Bobby, and you're right on
0: That's
1: the line.
0: You guys are a couple rascals.
1: But he's like right on the line.
0: Right.
1: He's on the American side.
0: I hear you.
1: Okay, let's go ahead. Let's talk about this, though, because, look, it was one of our points. We really wanted a full regime change. We wanted free Iran, all of those things. Now, I have to say, in this deal point, that $300 billion to me is actually what could lead to some form of quote-unquote new Iran.
0: Here's what we don't know. One, this is a path that has never been tried before. Mm-hmm. It has never had the strong of, we have decimated your military and your leadership, plus, hey, now we'll talk to you. This hasn't taken place with this Islamic Republic in the history of the Islamic Republic. To your point, Bobby, yes, we were hoping that the mullahs no longer control Iran. And many of them, the actual people, do not. But it isn't the regime change in the way that we looked at. Here's the other problem. The United States has had a bad track record of regime change type wars, and it ends up being 20 years long. Now, Iraq is doing pretty well, but it took 20 years of war. President Trump, I don't think wants to commit to that, nor does he want that to be his legacy,
1: nor does
0: he want to hand that over to someone else to fight afterwards. So doing something different could lead to a different result. We just don't know, but I'm there with you, Logan. I'm nervous, extremely nervous about the economic investment into Iran, but that could be the very thing that breaks the Islamic Republic when people see not just freedom, but another influence on their economy other than the mullahs that have authoritarian power over.
1: Least interesting. All right, move on. Let's try to take at least a couple more calls. Ray, Pennsylvania, go ahead.
2: So you trust these people to give them $300 million? I don't. You have no regime change. Nothing's changed. And we should have gone in and finished what we started. Remember this one thing. It was Golda Meir who said, if Israel lays down their weapon, there will be no Israel. If the enemy of Israel lays down their weapon, there will be peace. Iran will never allow peace to happen. This is just a stall tactic, whether it be for a month, a half a year.
1: I don't disagree. I'm like cutting you off because I want to try to get to another call, too. I don't disagree with you that this, the idea President Trump saying they never, ever, ever, ever will make a new. I'd love to believe that. You know, the proof will be in the pudding. We'll see what actually happens.
0: To your point, Ray, wonderful quote, historic quote. Two, we don't disagree with you. Three, we are looking at this, as I said earlier, with such a binary choice of either talks or continued war.
1: Kind of, yeah.
0: Is there another way to bring about regime change that is outside the traditional sense of the way America's done it? The other point that I want to add to that when it comes to the funding, it wouldn't be, as the media would have it, like someone stroking a check for $300 billion and handing it over to the Republic. It would be private investment, private development, like you see in America. It's not like, we're going to go develop Atlanta and build a tower there. Okay, write a check to the U.S. government, and then the government will build it. So I think if you can start to pry away their control over their economy, that is starting to change the regime, which could lead to their downfall later.
1: It could lead to Atlanta winning the World Cup. We know this.
0: I did that for you, by the way.
1: I know you did.
0: Just for you.
1: Look, we got 2 minutes. Let's take the last call. Kathleen in Maryland, line 5. Go ahead.
4: Hi. Can you hear me?
1: I can hear you.
4: Okay. I have questions about President Trump at the G7. It sounds like he said that he prefers if Al-Qaeda and ISIS enter Lebanon and deal with Hezbollah because they're nicer than Israel.
1: That's been happening while we've been on the air. I don't know if I heard that exact quote, but
0: I did hear him say that he thinks Syria should take the movement forward to go after Hezbollah. That was in one of the meetings with the reporters. I think what he is saying is that, one, for the region, let Syria, who's trying to make a name for themselves on the world stage, that we've criticized the way that this Al-Qaeda leader has become president. But he's trying to say, I'm a changed man, I'm a different person. So I think that's a little bit of President Trump saying, all right, let him handle
1: it.
0: He's already got enough, you know, bad to his name. Let him take on Hezbollah and be his enemy, as opposed to Israel. You're causing too many problems when you fight Hezbollah. I don't know if it'll work, but it's an interesting thing. And one last thing, what we've seen with the Abraham Accords and things, when the president goes economic and says, look, you guys have thousands of years of bad blood, what if you work together and do well and prosper? You've started to see change happen. That, I do think, is his end game, trying to say maybe Abraham Accord style could work with Iran. It's a long shot, but at least that's what it seems like he's trying to accomplish.
1: All right. Hope you enjoyed today's show. We'll be back tomorrow. Don't miss it. 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Be a part of the movement, ACLJ.org. Become a champion today if you can. Talk to you tomorrow.
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24: News this hour from Town Hall, I'm Keith Peters in Washington.
5: President Trump is delaying the nomination of his pick for National Intelligence Director.
6: President Donald Trump says he's holding off on Jay Clayton's nomination to head the National Intelligence Agency. Clayton had been scheduled to appear Wednesday for a Senate confirmation hearing. In a social media post, Trump says he'll keep acting director Bill Pulte right now as he works on getting Congress to pass a voter ID bill that would require people to show ID in order to vote. That bill lacks enough support for passage in either chamber, but lawmakers in both parties said Pulte lacks experience. Democrats had said they wouldn't renew an expired surveillance program until Trump withdrew Pulte's nomination. Now Trump is accusing Democrats of going back on their word. Donna Warder, Washington.
5: Tropical Storm Arthur formed Wednesday off the Gulf Coast of Texas, becoming the first named storm of the Atlantic hurricane season. National Hurricane Center forecaster Dan Brown says Arthur is hitting Texas and Louisiana first.
7: It's likely to move onshore later today, this afternoon or evening. And then a lot of the winds have already been occurring along portions of the coast of Texas and Louisiana. And there's also been a lot of heavy rainfall that's kind of preceded both the development of the storm and the center of the storm. And that rainfall is likely to continue into the afternoon, evening hours, but it's also going to shift further to the east across parts of the southeast U.S. As the storm weakens.
5: The Federal Reserve kept its key rate unchanged Wednesday, yet nearly half the central bank's policymakers said they could support a rate hike later this year. Wall Street didn't like that report. The Dow was down by 507 points, the NASDAQ lower by 354, the S&P declined 91. More on these stories at townhall.com.
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24: 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Another municipality taking action against artificial intelligence data centers. The Fayetteville City Council has passed amendments to an ordinance regulating the data centers. The Little Rock Municipal Airport Commission approved up to $400,000 for lighting upgrades to its terminal. Operation Viper led to 39 arrests across the state. And officers seized large amounts of illegal drugs and money during the drug enforcement operation. In Washington County, a manhunt underway as U.S. Marshals search for Daquan Armand, wanted for murder in Springdale. Authorities actively searching for Armand. Anyone with information about his whereabouts encouraged to contact authorities. 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
25: 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Major League Baseball, the St. Louis Cardinals wrapping up their series with the San Diego Padres this afternoon at Busch Stadium, looking for the sweep after winning 3-2 on Tuesday. The Cardinals have won 9 of their last 12. Blaze Jordan and Nathan Church both drove in runs. Andre Pallante went 7 innings, allowed 2 runs as he goes to 8-4. World Cup, the United States will play Australia on Friday afternoon in Seattle. It's the second game of group play. Both teams with 3 points after winning their opening match. And the winner will have the inside track on winning the group and advancing as one of 2 teams into the round of 32. American star Christian Pulisic should be available despite suffering a calf injury in the opener against Paraguay. And the U.S. Open with final practice rounds today at Shinnecock Hills in New York. The third major of the season begins on Thursday. 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I'm Tony DeZiri with your sports flash on 101.1 The Answer.
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0: 101.1, The Answer, Doc Washburn Show continues, where we're talking about something that you're interested in. You want to get the conversation on the air with us. The number to call is 501-401-1011. Now, a lot is going on. They did finally release the 14 points of the Memorandum of Understanding. And we'll get to that in a moment, but I want to know, because we didn't have time to talk about it yesterday, because everything yesterday was Iran, Iran, Iran. Were you aware that FBI Director Kash Patel announced yesterday, on June 10th, FBI and our law enforcement partners became aware of a potential threat to the UFC America 250 event in Washington, D.C., involving individuals outside of the National Capital Region, and thanks to the rapid action of this FBI, our partners, and the Department of Justice, in a multi-state operation, multiple individuals are now in custody, and allegedly planned attacks were stopped cold. Big hat tip to my buddy Sundance over the conservativetreehouse.com for covering this, because a lot of media didn't really get into many of the details, if you catch my drift. He says, according to law enforcement officials, a California native named Michael Allen Thomas of Pinon Hills was the organizer of several people online who planned to use drones to strike UFC Freedom 250 events nearby buildings and create chaos. The goal was to funnel the crowd and then use sniper fire and a ground assault on a White House gate. Another suspect in the case, 19-year-old Ohio resident Tyson Proper, was intercepted following an alert from his family. And then we got the insert from the New York Post. Scary stuff. Chilling details of California terror ring's plot against Freedom 250 as mastermind is unmasked. The alleged California ringleader behind a foiled terror plot targeting the White House's UFC Freedom 250 event has been unmasked. Federal authorities allege Michael Allen Thomas of Pinon Hills.
29: A potential sticking point.
0: I have no idea what that was. Let me try again. Federal authorities allege, don't know where that noise came from either. Federal authorities allege Michael Allen Thomas of Pinon Hills was one of the conspiracy's primary planners. Prosecutors say he operated
3: under the online alias Whiskey6America, with a K in America, and shared tactical advice with fellow plotters as they mapped out an assault on the June 14th blockbuster event. Yeah, so they're going to attack the White House, you know, as if there's no security there. Amazingly. New York Post continues, according to a federal criminal complaint, another suspect in the case, 19-year-old Ohio resident Tyson Proper, told investigators that Thomas played a leading role in the alleged scheme and provided key information during the planning stages. Agents reviewing Proper's

and other co-conspirators contained detailed instructions for carrying out the attack at UFC Freedom 250, including plans to safely escape after the attack. Prosecutors allege the group shared aerial photographs and maps of Washington, D.C., including the White House grounds, and discussed potential sniper positions and locations from which drones could be launched. The alleged conspiracy first came to light after Proper's family, meaning his mother, contacted authorities in Ohio worried about his recent behavior, firearms purchases, and interactions with an online group espousing anti-government views. Investigators later uncovered encrypted chats laying out plans for an attack timed to coincide with UFC Freedom 250, a major event held on the White House lawn that was attended by Trump and other senior government officials, according to the complaint. Authorities allege the group planned to use drones carrying explosives to create chaos and funnel crowds into predetermined areas where shooters would target high-value targets and fleeing attendees. Federal authorities also tied another alleged conspirator, Brian Omar Roa, to Yucaipa, California. Using the encrypted alias Noble Six, Brian Omar Roa allegedly coordinated with the anti-government group to help plot the drone and sniper attack against high-value targets at the White House event. Internal chat logs reviewed by investigators show Brian Omar Roa discussing weapons and tactical gear, offering to contribute money for equipment, and researching ways to avoid detection online, according to the complaint. Well, now, if he was offering to contribute money for equipment, was he, like, working for a living? Did he have, like, a steady job somewhere? Or was he a trust fund baby? It'll all come out. Don't worry. It'll all come out. This is one of the things that occurred to you as you're looking at the story. Though Brian Omar Roa told the FBI he intended to travel to Washington, D.C. only as a protester, his family told investigators he warned them that one day they would wake up and find him gone and that something big would happen in the nation's capital. They always talk, don't they? Brian Omar Roa's cross-country trip ended abruptly when his vehicle broke down in Barstow, California, forcing him to return to Southern California, where federal agents later searched his home and seized an AR-style rifle, a Glock 19 handgun, and tactical gear, according to court records. The complaint also references an Instagram story that investigators say showed that Brian Omar Roa was participating in firearms and tactical training, though the account is no longer publicly available. So Proper, a guy earlier in the story, told investigators the group initially recruited members through TikTok, where users exchanged videos, photos of tactical gear, and other material before moving to more secure chats on Signal, according to the affidavit. Proper identified TikTok accounts allegedly associated with Thomas and other members of the group's inner circle. Now, if you're in on it and you think it's a righteous cause to murder people in the federal government, why are you volunteering all this information to federal investigators? Oh, because you don't want to be in prison for the entire rest of your life? Oh, okay. All right. So you turn state's evidence so you don't get like 70 years in prison. Oh, okay. All right. I'm just asking. Things occur to you. New York Post continues, quoting their sister newspaper, the California Post, which reviewed TikTok accounts appearing to belong to Thomas and Rose.

0: Noah, who used the handles Whiskey 6 Actual and Noble 0066. Thomas's account contains a handful of videos. One, posted June of 2025, shows a military officer firing a machine gun with the caption, "Thanks for appreciation." Other videos show gymnastics clips and gameplay footage from video games, including Call of Duty. Brian Omar Roa's account contains no original posts. His profile picture shows a black screen obscuring the user's face. Both accounts, here we go, finally, this far deep in the article. Here we go. Both accounts feature reposted videos touching on politics, including criticism of Trump and support for anti-Israel causes. One video, reposted by Thomas 4 days ago, parodies The Daily Show and criticizes Trump's decision to strike Iran, while another shows footage purporting to depict violence against Christians in Gaza and the West Bank. Thomas also reposted videos from Tucker Carlson. Oh, I see. Why does that not surprise me? Thomas's political views remain difficult to categorize. While some reposts criticize Trump, others appear to support ICE and military action against Iran. Well, bless his heart, he sounds confused. Brian Omar Roa's account features the repost from April, showing a Make America Great Again flag emblazoned with Trump 2024 being burned, alongside the caption, "When you finally understand what's going on." Federal agents served Thomas's home. They searched Thomas's home on June 13th and seized a hunting rifle, an AR-style rifle, extended magazines loaded with roughly 180 rounds of ammo, and a pistol, according to the complaint. Investigators also reviewed screenshots on his phone showing Google Maps images of Washington, D.C., including areas surrounding the White House. During an interview with investigators, young Mr. Thomas allegedly described himself as the planner and advisor for the group, who wanted to guide and instruct others on how to carry out attacks. Even though he claimed he was unwilling to take action himself, prosecutors say Thomas also expressed frustration that some members seemed unwilling to follow through with a planned assault, and said the goal of the attack and future operations was to create enough chaos to overthrow the U.S. government. What an idiot. Thomas and Roa were charged in federal court with conspiracy to commit murder. Proper faces separate charges in Ohio related to the alleged plot. The California duo is scheduled to be arraigned next month in Riverside County. You know, they've only got to get it right once. Our guys have to get it right 100 out of 100 times. More coming up on Iran and the recently released 14 points on the memo of understanding from the Trump administration as the Doc Washburn Show continues on Little Rock's premier talk station, 101.1 The Answer. What's up, Doc? Can we rock? What's up,
1: 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Can we rock? What's up, Doc? 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

101.1 The Answer, Doc Washburn Show continues. Here is talking about something that you want to get into the conversation. Number to call is 501-401-1011. And remember, the job of the producer, the person that answers the phone, is not necessarily to get in a conversation with you, but is to kind of funnel you in my direction so all my listeners can hear the dulcet tones of your voice on the radio. Anyway, we have an update. And on the story we were just talking about, the people who wanted to allegedly kill a bunch of folks at UFC 250 in Washington, D.C., a number of whom have been indicted, arrested, and more to come, because Fox has been announcing that there may be like 20 people involved. Anyway, far be it from me to quote anybody from MSNBC, but Susan Crabtree is the national political correspondent from Real Clear Politics. She continues to post all kinds of stuff about the Secret Service, including stuff that upsets them. So, if she is doing a quote tweet on Ken Delanian from MSNBC, I'm going to look at what he said and then look to see what she said and see if there's any daylight between this NBC reporter over at MSNBC and Susan Crabtree, because I know that her anonymous sources consistently are correct, but MSNBC usually wrong. Anyway, a big hat tip to our producer, Val Emmons, for pointing this out to me. Credit where it's due. Here's what Ken Delanian and MSNBC is saying. News: Secret Service officials are furious that FBI Director Kash Patel prematurely announced on Tuesday morning the details of a sealed and ongoing criminal investigation into a plot to attack the UFC fight event this weekend with drones. I guess that would have been last weekend, with drones, according to three people familiar with the incident. Okay, already, he's like, this weekend? No, it was last weekend. It already happened. So I'm already skeptical about this knucklehead MSNBC. Anyway, maybe Susan Crabtree will correct him on that. Secret Service and FBI agents had been partnered on the investigation into a group of individuals discussing plans for a drone attack at the White House in the last week. Okay, that's better. And had discussed unsealing the case and making an announcement later that day. The problem with Patel's social media announcement, the sources say, was the case had been sealed in court and roughly 10 suspects had not yet been arrested and placed in custody at the time Patel made his public social media post. Okay. Again, we'll see if Susan Crabtree agrees with MSNBC Ken Delanian's anonymous sources, but I digress. Secret Service and FBI officials had discussed seeking to make more arrests, unsealed the case by late Tuesday afternoon and make a joint public announcement, and were surprised by Patel, so-called jumping the gun. One administration official, like others, asked to speak confidentially to discuss sensitive matters, said, "We all woke up this morning to see this on Twitter." The threat to the UFC event became known to the Secret Service and FBI in the last week when a relative of one of the suspects contacted local police in the Cincinnati area, according to two people briefed on the probe and reporting that their relative was talking about engaging in some vague plot in D.C. An advanced threat interdiction team of the Secret Service, with the help of the FBI, began seeking a subpoena for an encrypted signal chat thread
and then were able to identify the plot being planned and some of the people discussing using drones and possible snipers to attack the UFC fight event at the White House's South Lawn. Authorities then arrested one suspect on June 13 and moved immediately to seal the case so the FBI and Secret Service could continue investigating and identifying and arresting additional suspects. The Secret Service also dramatically increased its plans for security around the event as a precaution and put out an alert to its law enforcement partners to be on the lookout for people with drones in downtown Washington and other identifying information. Matt Quinn, Secret Service's deputy director, called out Kash Patel's premature announcement in a Tuesday news conference but did not use his name and said the Secret Service made a conscious decision not to reveal the existence of the probe prematurely. Again, this is the assistant director of the Secret Service, the deputy director, Matt Quinn. Here's the quote. "I'll tell you a phrase I learned early in my career in the New York field office, and that's, don't choke on your own smoke. I'll tell you, the Secret Service led that investigation from the beginning. I'll tell you that case is ongoing. In order to maintain the integrity of the investigation and the security plan, we chose not to leak it." Matt Quinn said he was choosing not to discuss extensive details of the case because it remained sealed and ongoing. Now, after the bottom of the hour news break, we'll tell you what Susan Crabtree, Secret Service expert over at Real Clear Politics, is saying about the MSNBC report. More coming up straight ahead. Doc Washer Show continues, 101.1 The Answer.

0: SRN News. I'm Keith Peters in Washington. A memorandum of understanding to be signed Friday by the United States and Iran calls for Tehran to, at minimum, dilute its enriched uranium and would waive but not permanently end sanctions on the country. That's according to U.S. officials who spoke on the condition of anonymity to read the draft language, which Iran has not released. The deal would also open up the Strait of Hormuz toll-free for 2 months. The Federal Reserve kept its key rate unchanged Wednesday, yet nearly half the central bank's policymakers said they could support a rate hike later this year, an unexpectedly aggressive outcome that would disappoint President Trump and suggest heightened concerns about persistent inflation. On Wall Street, the Dow down by 507 points. More details at srnnews.com.
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0: want to get into the conversation, what we're talking about on the radio, number to call is 501-401-1011. So let's see. Anonymous sources talking to MSNBC are saying that Secret Service is upset with Kash Patel for going public with the indictments of people who allegedly wanted to kill folks at the UFC event. But I don't tend to trust anonymous sources from liberal mainstream media folks like, well, it's MSNBC, NBC, ABC, CBS, CNN, Washington Post, and New York Times. So when I saw Susan Crabtree had something to say about it, okay. Over Real Clear Politics, because her anonymous sources tend to be legit. And she keeps breaking news, basically not talking about the FBI's goof-ups, but talking about scandals within the Secret Service community. So I'm like, okay, well, let's see what Susan Crabtree says at Real Clear Politics. And here's what she says. The Secret Service knew about this alleged plot to attack the UFC fight, the UFC fight event at the White House using drones for about 4 to 5 days before the event, according to sources in the Secret Service community. The information was shared pretty widely within the Secret Service with lower-level agents aware of it. I use the word alleged plot because some sources in the Secret Service community are questioning just how serious the plans were to launch drones to attack the White House UFC event. Okay, well, that sounds somewhat similar to what J.D. Vance said on The Five yesterday. Anyway, Susan Crabtree says, is this just the FBI and the Secret Service trying to score a big win after multiple failures, especially on the Secret Service's part? Butler, Florida, golf course, White House correspondence dinner, multiple scandals involving Secret Service agents and UD officers, including the UD officer found doing perverse things in a hotel hallway shortly last month. I'm sorry, I can't say the word on the radio. More information needs to be shared with the public about the extent and seriousness of the quote, plot, unquote. But Kash Patel appears to have stepped on some of the arrests, angering the Secret Service. Okay, well, I mean, if they really did have more arrests coming, and he broke the news wide open before they arrested the rest of the people, that would be... And that's why she says he appears to have stepped on some of the arrests, angered the Secret Service. Well, yeah, that's a thing. She says Secret Service Deputy Director Matt Quinn is doing all the public talking for the agency and is really upset that the FBI is getting the credit for thwarting this drone plot against the UFC event. And again, Susan Crabtree is not one to criticize the FBI. She's one to criticize the Secret Service. I mean, 5 days a week, twice on Sunday, she is just roasting the Secret Service and their lack of competence. So the next thing she says, I'm kind of shocked. I'm like, wait a minute. Did somebody hack your account on X? Wait, what? Here goes. Susan Crabtree, the one that breaks all the Secret Service scandals, says that Secret Service Deputy Director Matt Quinn does have a good point, however. Well, knock me over with a leaf. She says, why would the FBI and the Secret Service let the UFC event take place when they hadn't made 100% of all the intended arrests of the co-conspirators/perpetrators? One Secret Service source makes this point. It was either a serious plot, and the FBI, Secret Service, should have arrested everyone involved in it beforehand and called off the event if they couldn't arrest them quickly enough, or it wasn't as serious of a threat as they are making it out to be in order for both agencies to take credit for thwarting it. Ouch, ouch, ouch, oh, ouch, ouch. Susan Crabtree continues, oh boy, oh boy, here we go. This is the Susan Crabtree we all know and love. She says, where is Secret Service Director Sean Curran in all this? Is he on his way out the door after a string of scandals and the White House correspondence dinner failure? Speculation among Secret Service community is that Director Sean Curran is headed for the exits this summer. Buddy. Buddy. Well, you know what? If that's the case, and it wouldn't surprise me, if that's the case, then when it happens, we can follow up and say, you know what? Susan Crabtree told us about this on June 17th, and we reported it on the Doc Washburn Show, something that nobody else does. I really appreciate you listening to the Doc Washburn Show because nobody else on in the afternoon is even getting anywhere near talking about this stuff. And I feel like it's my responsibility to share it with you. It's my duty. Now, my producer, Young Val, says, well, sure, you're down in the weeds researching X 24/7 because you don't have a life. And, of course, I tried to explain to her those are hurty words, to quote the great philosopher Craig Ferguson. But just like my other producers, Young Steve, Young Tommy, not one of them cares about my feelings. So, what I want to know, let's get to this Iran thing for a minute, shall we? Here's what I want to know. People who don't like the fact that we're negotiating, at least agree with people who do like the fact we're negotiating on one thing, and that is we hold all the cards. People who are severely critical of the 14 points released today on the Memorandum of Understanding at least agree with people who think that the memorandum of understanding, easy for me to say, is a good thing. The people for it and the people against it at least agree on one thing, and that is we hold all the cards. Now, I thought we had common ground on that, but President Trump said something today which calls all that into question. Now, producer Young Val, I don't want to say what the name of the clip is, but like I told you, it's the last one on the email, and I just want to play it for everybody to see if the listeners agree that President Trump thinks we hold all the cards, because that's not the impression that we got.
1: If we didn't do this deal, we could have dropped more bombs for another 3 weeks, 2 weeks, 4 weeks, 2 years. You would never have the Hormuz Strait open. You would never have success. Your market would have, instead of going up at levels that nobody's ever seen before, would go down at levels that nobody ever saw before, maybe except for 1929 or whatever.
0: Okay. Correct me if I'm wrong, but that does not sound like President Trump saying Iran had a gun to their head, they had no other choice. That sounds like the exact opposite to me. He's saying, well, if we didn't do this, here's what would have happened. And I'm like, buddy, I thought you said we had them over a barrel. We had them dead to rights. You've been saying since March, buddy, do they want to make a deal? They want to make a deal so badly. And I mean, what am I missing here? I tell you what. Let's pause to reflect. Let's take a moment to collect ourselves. And after the break, we'll play the whole thing in context and see what you think, because that just shocked me. I'm like, what do you mean we didn't have any choice? I thought we put Iran in the position that they didn't have any choice. I was thrilled with Operation Epic Fury. I was thrilled with Operation Economic Fury. I think both of those are fantastic, but what is this that he's saying today? More coming up as the Doc Washer Show continues, Little Rock's premier talk station, 101.1 The Answer.
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3: 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This is 101.1 The Answer, where Little Rock comes to talk. Start your morning with the voice you know and trust, Dave Ellswick, bringing you the issues that matter to Arkansas, the news behind the headlines, and conversations you won't hear anywhere else. Then in the afternoon, stay informed and fired up with Doc Washburn, breaking down the biggest stories of the day and what they mean for you. And all day long, hear from some of the biggest voices in talk radio. CNN's Scott Jennings, Mike Gallagher, and Larry Elder, bringing you sharp insight, lively debate, and the perspective you've been looking for. 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

0: We're talking about something that you want to chime in on. You want to get the conversation on the air. Number to call is 501-401-1011. Now, before the break, if you're just tuning in before the break, we played a clip from President Trump. A few things he said today in Geneva, where the memorandum of understanding is supposed to be, the ceremonial official signing is supposed to be Friday. They already signed it over the weekend. But anyway, what he said made it seem like we didn't have any choice. And if we didn't have any choice, that makes it sound like Iran has the upper hand. And I'm here to tell you, with everything we did to them, I don't see how in the world they have the upper hand. So, producer Young Val, we have three clips. Trump announces MOU, cut one, two, and three. So if we could play Trump announces MOU, cut one, and we could just kind of put everything in this context, because I don't want anybody to think I was taking the president out of context when I was going, wait, what? We didn't have any choice. No, I thought they didn't have any choice. Anyway, Trump announces MOU, cut one, please.
1: And this meeting could not have come at a better time. On Sunday, we reached an agreement with Iran that achieves everything we set out to accomplish, everything and much more. Ending the current conflict, reopening the Strait of Hormuz, and preventing Iran from ever obtaining a nuclear weapon. That's what it was all about. That was about 99%. Iran cannot have a nuclear weapon. They can't develop it, buy it. They can never have a nuclear weapon.
0: Okay, here's what I understand. J.D. Vance went on Sean Hannity's show on Fox News Channel night before last. We played a whole bunch of it yesterday. And when Hannity asked him, will there be American inspectors on the ground in Iran? J.D. Vance says, well, we got to negotiate that in the next 60 days. Okay. And J.D. Vance also said, we don't know if they're going to be sticking to this agreement 5 years from now. Okay. So, how do we make sure they're never, because never's a long time, never doesn't mean like the Obama deal, like you can't develop nukes in the next 10 years and after that you're good to go. Never means forever. How do we know that? Now, what we will do, what we plan to do coming out of the top of the hour, 5 o'clock news, is to give you the 14 points from the memorandum of understanding that the White House issued today, so you can make up your own mind. But never's a long time. Okay, so let's go with Trump announces MOU, that's memorandum of understanding.
1: At the same time,
0: cut two, please.
1: With this announcement, or close to it, as people started to think it was going to happen when Iran was making some very positive statements, the stock market has surged to record highs, picking up thousands of points over the last short period of time, thousands of points. And oil is dropping like it has never dropped before, at levels that went in numbers, down $7, down $8. They've never seen anything like that. But if we didn't do this deal, we could have dropped more bombs for another 3 weeks, 2 weeks, 4 weeks, 2 years.
0: 2 years? Wait, what? We were told that Operation Epic Fury took out 75% of the military targets. We were told that it would only take a couple of weeks to take out the last 25%. So what do you mean 2 years? This sounds like J.D. Vance going on Megyn Kelly's show yesterday, saying that the hardliners, the hawks in America, want us to keep bombing until we run out of bombs and until every Iranian is dead, which is just a stupid straw man. What do you mean we would have had to keep bombing them for 2 years? Maybe slip of the tongue, he meant 2 weeks? No, he already said 2 weeks. What is that even about? Again, we'll give you the 14 points of Memorandum of Understanding released by the White House today at the top of the hour news, and we'll see what makes sense and what doesn't make sense to me, to you, whatever. All right, Trump announces MOU cut three, please.
1: You would never have the Hormuz Strait open. You would never have success. Your market would have, instead of going up at levels that nobody's ever seen before, would go down at levels that nobody ever saw before, maybe except for 1929 or whatever. And, you know, all the tough guys don't realize that this wasn't a 3-month deal. This was years in the making. You know why? Because I was the one that killed General Soleimani. And if I didn't kill General Soleimani, we probably wouldn't be talking right now about this deal, because he was a mad genius. They never were able to replace him. A lot of people forget that. The tough guys, you know, the tough guys that would drive the country right down the tubes.
0: See, that's the Trump we know and love. The Trump that took out General Soleimani. That's the guy we're like, you go, buddy! That's the Trump we know and love. The Trump that let Israel send a missile Saturday morning, February 28th. They came out of a clear blue sky and took out the Ayatollah and about 50 of the top of the Iranian regime. That's the Trump we know and love. Operation Epic Fury, taking out Qasem Soleimani, taking out al-Baghdadi. Yeah. We just wish he was still doing it instead of saying we didn't have any choice. What does it tell the homicidal maniacs in charge of the Iranian regime for Trump to go out there and make a public announcement in Geneva, Switzerland, saying they had us over a barrel, we didn't have any choice. You never would have had the Strait of Hormuz open. Again, it wasn't me that said we have the best military in the history of the world. I mean, we do. But that was President Trump. And we do. And what do you mean we never would have had the Strait of Hormuz open if we didn't sign an agreement with Iran? Do we have time to play Peter Doocy? It's a real short clip before the top of the hour news. Let's go with it.
2: Is there some element to this where you send the vice president, if it works out, great, you look like a genius for sending him. And if it doesn't work out, it's the vice president.
1: I like that idea, sure. What? This way, if it works out, I'm going to take the credit. If it doesn't work out, I'm blaming J.D. You better be careful, J.D. He's going to turn his plane around and get the hell out of here. Yeah, I like that idea. I think it's a good idea.
0: That's also the Trump we like. And the concern is, to what extent is J.D., who until recently had Tucker Carlson's son on his staff, to what extent is J.D., who went on with Megyn Kelly yesterday, who has just been viciously attacking President Trump now for months, to what extent did J.D. have President Trump's ear and saying, we got to sign this? I don't know, Holmes. Not even a lie, fam. I can't call it. It's whack, yo. More coming up. The Doc Washer Show continues in Little Rock's premier talk station. 101.1 The Answer.
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5: On July 4th, 1776, a group of seemingly ordinary men made an extraordinary decision in a small room in Philadelphia. 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It was a bold statement of principle that our rights don't come from government, but from God, that all men are created equal, and that liberty is worth risking everything for. Today, 250 years later, those words still matter, because America isn't just a place, it's an idea. 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
6: News this hour from Town Hall. I'm Keith Peters in Washington. President Trump defended the memorandum of understanding reached by the U.S. and Iran at a press conference to close out the Group of Seven summit in France. President Trump says Iran knows the consequences for violating the agreement.
7: If they don't honor the agreement, or some things aren't even mentioned in the agreement, it's a memorandum of understanding, but we have an understanding of certain things without writing it. And if they don't honor that, we'll probably go back to bombing them until they honor it. You know, it's amazing what bombs can do.
6: The deal would also open the Strait of Hormuz toll-free for 2 months and affirm a commitment to Lebanon's territorial integrity in the face of Israel's invasion against Hezbollah. The Trump administration is locked in a battle against algae. Correspondent Ben Thomas has this report.
8: Chartreuse. It's a brilliant kind of greenish yellow.
9: But I knew they were trying to make it blue.
8: American flag blue was the goal of President Trump's $14 million renovation of the Lincoln Memorial reflecting pool. But Patrick Hicks of Florida says,
9: I think it's an impossible task, having a pool myself.
10: The water in this area is very high phosphate.
8: And fellow pool owner Dana Pace says,
10: it is prone to algae bloom.
8: Teams of National Park Service employees and contractors have been deploying chemicals and ozone nanobubbles to keep the algae in check. Ben Thomas, Washington.
6: Tropical Storm Arthur is the first of the Atlantic season and threatens the southern United States with dangerous flash flooding. The National Hurricane Center announced the storm Wednesday and said Arthur would skirt over the Gulf Coast with heavy rain through Friday. On Wall Street, the Dow down by 507 points, the NASDAQ dropped 354, the S&P 500 lower by 91. More on these stories at townhall.com.
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12: 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U.S. Marshals in Washington County searching for a man wanted in connection with a murder in Springdale. Marshals are searching for Daquan Armand and say if you have any information on his whereabouts to contact authorities. Little Rock Municipal Airport Commission approved more than $400,000 for lighting upgrades to its terminal. Fayetteville City Council taking action on artificial intelligence data centers. Council has already approved amendments to an ordinance and has more planned in the future. Operation Viper led to 39 arrests across the state of Arkansas, with law enforcement seizing large amounts of illegal drugs and money during the drug enforcement operation. Tammy Chase Insurance, your local insurance expert, taking the time to understand your needs with no confusion and no pressure. 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
13: With your sports flash, I'm Tony DeZiri, 101.1 The Answer. In golf, the U.S. Open will begin on Thursday at Shinnecock Hills in New York. Final practice rounds today. This is one of the more difficult venues for the championship. High winds, tight runoff areas, slick greens, and long U.S. Open rough. Only three golfers have finished a U.S. Open under par at Shinnecock in four iterations of the tournament since 1986. J.J. Spahn, the defending champion. St. Louis Cardinals and the San Diego Padres wrapping up their three-game series this afternoon at Busch Stadium. The Cardinals are going for the sweep. They won Tuesday 3-2, getting RBIs from both Blaze Jordan and Nathan Church, and St. Louis has now won 9 of their last 12 games. Andre Pallante got the win on Tuesday night, giving up 2 runs, raising his record to 8-4. 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
0: 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If we're talking about something you want to talk about on the radio, number to call is 501-401-1011. So everybody has the 14 bullet points, the 14 points of the U.S.-Iran Memo of Understanding. It was given out to reporters. It was read out and then handed out to them. So, I follow Shelby Talcott, White House correspondent for Semaphore, over on X. I follow a lot of people on X. And we got the transcript now as read by a senior U.S. official. And we will share it with you and just see what you think. Following is a transcript of the U.S.-Iran Memorandum of Understanding as read by a senior U.S. official to reporters on Wednesday. Islamabad Memorandum of Understanding between the United States of America and the Islamic Republic of Iran. The United States of America and the Islamic Republic of Iran have jointly agreed in good faith on such and such a date on the following. Okay, I'm sorry. Excuse me, no. The Islamic Republic of Iran does not agree with us infidels on anything in good faith. That should be enough right there to reject all 14 points. That's absurd. That's ridiculous. That takes me back to J.D. Vance telling Sean Hannity night before last, well, you know what? Some of these guys, even the hardliners, are like, well, maybe we've been doing this all wrong for 47 years. Maybe we should just calm down and behave. Of course. Homicidal maniac mass murdering jihadists would never just lie to us. Yeah. That's kind of like saying, Ted Bundy. Yeah, maybe I shouldn't have killed all those women. Just let me go, and I'll just get a job doing construction or something, and, you know, drink a six-pack of beer every weekend and just be peaceful. Yeah, why not? It's kind of like taking Charlie Manson at his word. Yeah, I guess that whole thing with the family there and getting my devotees to go out and kill people probably was not a good thing. Tell you what. Let's just have an agreement. Let bygones be bygones. And we'll all get together. It's kind of like taking Osama bin Laden at his word. You know what? Turned over a new leaf. Don't want to kill any more infidels. You're not going to like the next one. It's kind of like a guy who's been doing abortions for 30 years saying, hey, you know what? I killed my last one. No need to do this anymore. Keep it legal just in case, but go ahead. We'll be fine. Anyway, paragraph one of the Memorandum of Understanding between the United States of America and the Islamic Republic of Iran, which says they both jointly agreed in good faith, and they are laughing at us all the way to the bank. Paragraph one, the United States of America and the Islamic Republic of Iran and their allies in the current war, by signing this MOU, declare the immediate and permanent termination of military operations on all fronts, including in Lebanon. Excuse me, are we in Lebanon? I thought that was a different sovereign country. That's right. Israel's not really a sovereign country. Trump tells Netanyahu what he can do, what he can't do. The exact opposite of people who claim that they control us. Anyway. But I digress. By signing this MOU, declare the immediate permanent termination of military operations on all fronts, including Lebanon, and undertake from now on not to initiate any war or any military operation against each other, and to refrain from the threat or use of force against each other, and ensuring the territorial integrity.

provisions of this paragraph. Now, what this means is Iran is insisting we will continue funding our terrorist proxies, something that we had insisted is unacceptable. But it's right there. It's right there. See, I'm old enough to remember when Hezbollah killed over 200 Marines in an army barracks in 1983 in Lebanon. I guess that doesn't matter anymore. I guess there is a statute of limitations on murder. Who knew? Paragraph 2, the United States of America and the Islamic Republic of Iran undertake to respect each other's sovereignty and territorial integrity and to refrain from interfering in each other's internal affairs. Oh, so Iran, which had a guy a few weeks ago who had the blueprint of Trump's daughter's house in Miami and was going to kill her and her family, all of a sudden it's like, forget that. We're not going to do that anymore. And the U.S. President, Donald Trump, who just a few months ago told the long-suffering people of Iran, hang on, help is coming. Forget that. Amazing. Paragraph 3. The United States of America and the Islamic Republic of Iran commit to negotiating and achieving the final deal in maximum of 60 days, extendable with mutual consent. What if we don't have a final deal in 60 days? It looks like we're already giving them a lot of stuff we shouldn't. Paragraph 4, immediately upon signing of this MOU, the United States of America will begin the removal of its naval blockade and any disturbances or impediments against the Islamic Republic of Iran, and will fully end the naval blockade within 30 days. During this period, the traffic of vessels will be in proportion to the numbers of pre-war traffic being restored by the Islamic Republic of Iran. The United States of America further undertakes to remove its forces from the proximity of the Islamic Republic of Iran within 30 days after the final deal. I wonder why we're giving the Death to America crowd what they want. If you have any thoughts, of course, the number to call is 501-401-1011. Paragraph 5. Upon the signing of this memorandum of understanding, Islamic Republic of Iran will make arrangements using its best efforts for the safe passage of commercial vessels with no charge for 60 days only from the Persian Gulf to the Sea of Oman and vice versa. The traffic of commercial vessels will immediately start, and considering the need for removing the technical and military obstacles and demining by the Islamic Republic of Iran will be instated within 30 days. The Islamic Republic of Iran will conduct a dialogue with the Sultan of Oman to define the future administration and maritime services in the Strait of Hormuz in discussion with other Persian Gulf littoral states in line with the applicable international law and the sovereign rights of coastal states of the Strait of Hormuz. Paragraph 6. The United States of America undertakes with its regional partners to develop a definitive mutually agreed plan with at least $300 billion for the reconstruction and economic development of the Islamic Republic of Iran. I thought J.D. Vance said that wasn't happening. Didn't he say that was a lie? The mechanism of the implementation of this plan will be finalized as part of the final deal within 60 days. All required licenses, waivers, and permissions needed for the relevant financial transactions will be graded by the United States of America in paragraph 6. Wow. So this is kind of like Obama's Iran nuke deal. But I think Obama only sent him like $1.7 billion. This is $300 billion. Man, this is great. Why didn't I think of this? Let's give jihad mass murderers $300 billion. I don't care if it's not our tax dollars.

0: They have it in writing here that we're going to encourage their Muslim neighbors to send the $300 billion. Sure, go ahead. Give them some money. What could possibly go wrong? Paragraph 7. The United States of America undertakes to terminate all types of sanctions against the Islamic Republic of Iran, including the United Nations Security Council resolutions, i.e., the AIEA Board of Governors resolutions. You know, it's the International Atomic Energy Association Board of Governors resolutions, and all unilateral U.S. sanctions, primary and secondary, in an agreed-upon schedule as part of the final deal. The Islamic Republic of Iran, the United States of America acknowledge the critical importance of the sanctions termination issue above mentioned and expressed their intentions to immediately address these issues in the negotiations in order to achieve mutual agreement on them. You know what? We're halfway through. I'll bet you I know what's not in there. I'll bet you the idea that Iran will stop executing innocent teenagers, I bet that's not in there. Remember what President Trump said a few months ago? Hold on, people of Iran. Help is coming. Now what are we doing? Flipping them the bird? Yeah. I talk like that sometimes. Okay, 7 points of the Memorandum of Understanding I've shared with you, 7 coming up. The Doc Washer Show continues on Little Rock's premier talk station, 101.1 The Answer. What's up, Doc? Can we rock? What's up, Doc? Can we rock?
1: What's up, Doc? Can we rock? This is Seth Leibson for townhall.com. A new poll from NBC reveals another low percentage of Americans who feel proud of their country. One NBC reporter put it that we are seeing a, quote, steady 21st century decline, close quote. The disappointment in these and similar results is exacerbated by the timing of our birthday as a nation, when national affections should be at their height. If only more Americans would listen to our foreign visitors. Ever since the Marquis de Lafayette, many a foreigner has come here to show and remind us of our greatness. In fact, it was another Frenchman, Alexis de Tocqueville, whose two-volume book about us in the 19th century, still taught today, gave us the best explanation of our politics and culture. Now, we're seeing reminders from soccer fans coming here, with social media posts and titles like, quote, World Cup fans embrace American culture, close quote. They're reminding us, not least, of Tom Paine's words, what we obtain too cheap, we esteem too lightly. Let us hope this sinks in. Too many here still have a lot to learn.
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3: 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If things don't change, can you imagine America in 20 years? Scary thought, isn't it? 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

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Doc Washer Show continues. If we're talking about something that you want to get into the conversation, you want to get on the radio with us, the number to call is 501-401-1011. We're going through the 14 points of the Memorandum of Understanding that was signed over the weekend by representatives of the United States and the Islamic Republic of Iran. Ceremonial signing Friday and then 60 days to hash out the particulars. But again, I rejected it right out the rip because the first sentence says that the United States of America and the Islamic Republic of Iran entered into this agreement in good faith. There is no good faith with homicidal maniacs. And that's what these people are. They murdered how many? 35, 40, 42,000 of their own people in 2 days in January for complaining that grocery prices were too high. And they continue executing teenagers who had the gall to protest. Paragraph 8, the Islamic Republic of Iran reaffirms that it shall not procure or develop nuclear weapons. Okay. So that's why Trump and Vance are saying they'll never have nuclear weapons? Because they pinky promise? Because they swear on a stack of Korans? Really? The United States of America and the Islamic Republic of Iran have agreed to resolve the disposition of stockpile enriched materials pursuant to a mechanism that will be mutually agreed upon in accordance with the schedule mentioned in paragraph 7, with a minimum methodology to be downblending on site under the supervision of the IAEA. The two parties also agreed to discuss the issue of enrichment and other mutually agreed matters related to the Islamic Republic of Iran's nuclear needs based on a satisfactory framework being agreed upon in the final deal. The final deal will confirm the provisions of this paragraph. The United States of America and the Islamic Republic of Iran acknowledge the critical importance of the nuclear issues above mentioned and express their intention to immediately address these issues in the negotiation in order to achieve mutual agreement on them. Again, President Trump said we had no choice but to do this today. Paragraph 9, pending the final deal, the United States of America and the Islamic Republic of Iran agree to maintain the status quo. What, them violating the ceasefire? That's a status quo. The Islamic Republic of Iran will maintain the current status quo of its nuclear program. What's that mean? And the United States of America will not impose any new sanctions and will not deploy additional forces in the region. Yeah, let them regroup. That's a great idea. Why don't I think about that? Yeah, let them fortify. Let them get stronger. Paragraph 10, the United States of America undertakes that immediately upon signing of this Memorandum of Understanding and until the termination of sanctions, the U.S. Department of Treasury will issue waivers for the export of Iranian crude oil, petroleum products and derivatives, and all associated services, including banking transactions, insurances, transportation, etc. Now, that sounds like unfreezing assets to me. Immediately, we're allowing them to sell oil, petroleum products and derivatives. Immediately, we're giving them waivers for all associated services, including banking transactions, insurances, and transportation. Without a final agreement, we're lifting sanctions right now. How is that not what this means? Now, if you're a financial expert and you understand things that I don't, the number to call is 501-401-1011. Paragraph number 11. The United States of America undertakes to make fully available for use
the frozen or restricted funds of the Islamic Republic of Iran upon the implementation of this MOU. Well, how many billions is that? The United States of America and the Islamic Republic of Iran will mutually agree on the procedures related to the release of these funds during the negotiations. Such funds, whether retained in the original amount or transferred, shall be made fully usable for payment to any ultimate beneficiary designed by the Central Bank of the Islamic Republic of Iran. The United States of America undertakes to issue all necessary licenses and authorizations accordingly. So, unfreeze everything right now. Paragraph 12, the United States of America and the Islamic Republic of Iran agree that an executive mechanism will be established to monitor the successful implementation of this memorandum of understanding and the future compliance of the final deal. Paragraph 13, after signing this memorandum of understanding and subject to the beginning of the implementation of paragraphs 1, 4, 5, 10, and 11 of this memorandum of understanding, and the continuing implementation of these measures, the United States of America and Republic of Iran will start negotiations regarding the final deal exclusively on the other paragraphs. Paragraph 14. The final deal will be endorsed by a binding United Nations Security Council resolution. This looks worse than Barack Obama's Iran nuke deal. So maybe we should start calling Donald J. Trump Donald Hussein Trump. He said today we didn't have any choice. He said today if we don't do this deal right now, we'll never have the Strait of Hormuz open. I'm like, why not just keep bombing them? Why not do regime change? Why give legitimacy to these murderers? How many Americans have they murdered through their proxies? Hamas, Hezbollah, all this stuff for all these years. Did those 200 plus Marines slaughtered by Hezbollah in 1983 in the Marines barracks in Lebanon, did they die in vain? Is that what we're saying now? Again, I'd love for you to call me and tell me I'm wrong at 501-401-1011. The Doc Washer Show continues, Little Rock's premier talk station, 101.1 The Answer.

0: with SRN News, I'm Keith Peters in Washington. The Federal Reserve kept its key rate unchanged Wednesday, yet nearly half the central bank's policymakers said they could support a rate hike later this year, an unexpectedly aggressive outcome that would disappoint President Trump and suggest heightened concerns about persistent inflation. A memorandum of understanding to be signed Friday by the United States and Iran calls for Tehran to, at minimum, dilute its enriched uranium and would waive but not permanently end sanctions on the country. That's according to U.S. officials who spoke on the condition of anonymity to read the draft language, which Iran has not released. The deal would also open the Strait of Hormuz toll-free for 2 months. On Wall Street, the Dow down by 507, the Nasdaq dropped 354. More details at srnnews.com.
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0: 101.1 The Answer. Doc Washer Show continues. If you want to get the conversation, number to call, 501-401-1011. We got a caller coming up here in just a minute. I would remind you of what President Trump tweeted out when it's still Twitter, September 23rd, 2017. He said, Iran just test-fired a ballistic missile capable of reaching Israel. They are also working with North Korea. Not much of an agreement we have. That's when the Obama-Iran nuke deal was still in effect. And, of course, President Trump rightly tore it up. And we all cheered when he did. Here's what today President Trump said when asked about Iran having a ballistic missile program, and I quote, in other words, they must have missiles to some degree because others have them. When others have them, you need to have them too. There are people who say it is forbidden to give them even one missile. I have such people around me. I like some of them, but I don't think they are particularly smart. They say we must not allow them to hold any missiles. So I asked, what exactly are you proposing? That we allow Saudi Arabia to hold missiles, but not Iran? And they answered, yes, sir. It simply doesn't work that way. And missiles are not the real problem. Missiles can hit a specific target, missiles can hit a specific target, but they do not destroy the world. The great Bonchi over at Red State says, the reversal of his talking points from 3 months ago to today is astonishing. Whether you agree with it or not, it's just astonishing. Remember, when we got into this, February 28th, President Trump said the only answer is unconditional surrender. I guess we all thought he was talking about them, not us. All right, 501-401-1011. You want to talk with us? Ralph in Little Rock. Ralph, you're on the Doc Washer Show. What's up, brother?
1: My concern is going all the way back to the very beginning of the whole thing. When you started reading the whole memorandum within the first couple sentences, it was structured as if we can trust that they won't lie to us.
0: Yeah. We entered the agreement in good faith, is what it says. Both sides in good faith.
1: Go ahead. I'm sorry.
0: No, I was just going to say that's insane because, Muslim jihadists never, ever, ever are operating in good faith against us infidels, ever.
1: Well, the only people that they work in good faith with are other followers, and not even all of them. So if it's within their faith to lie to an infidel, then if that's true, and I've been told it by a few Muslims, and I've read it a couple of places, then why is it not just like acceptable business as usual to lie all the way through the whole agreement, just like in the beginning we heard that they didn't really have any ballistic missiles, and then they put one near Diego Garcia. So I don't understand. I waited patiently. I don't hear anything that really gives me any reason to have confidence, because as I do believe you said, this doesn't sound much different, when you get your way through the word salad,
0: yeah,
1: than what Obama did.
0: No, it sounds worse because Obama sent them a pallet of cash, like $1.7 billion, whereas what we are doing is encouraging their Muslim neighbors to put together $300 billion, and we're also unfreezing everything right now. And by right now, I mean Friday when we do the ceremonial signing. Well, they already signed it, really, on last Sunday. Unfreeze everything right now. Let them sell oil. having a lot of money coming into their coffers, none of which is going to go to Iranian civilians, all of which will serve to rebuild everything we tore apart. And Trump saying today, didn't have any choice. Didn't matter how long we kept bombing them, we'd never reopen the Strait of Hormuz. That doesn't sound like the Trump from back in February and March who said the only way to resolve this is unconditional surrender. And I don't know what happened, man.
1: I don't know either. Part of what puzzles me is I've heard from different people about how if we'd stayed with it, we could have rendered their oil production basically nil when the wells stop having product pumped out of them. So
0: yeah.
1: if we were not years, maybe a week, maybe two away from leaving them with no oil coming out of the ground, or, you know, like maybe 10% of what they were doing, and maybe even no natural gas, then this that you just read me makes absolutely no sense.
0: Yeah. It doesn't make any sense to me. And they knew that eventually they were going to have to release the details of this memorandum of understanding. And again, J.D. Vance was trying to put lipstick on the pig, and Sean Hannity was doing his best to try to help him. Last night, Jesse Waters was talking about how wonderful the deal is. Trump can do no wrong. Well, I wish that was true, because we cheered him on with all the great stuff he has done. Operation Epic Fury, Operation Economic Fury, taking out Soleimani in 2020, taking out al-Baghdadi, and before that, he's done a lot of great stuff. And then we come to this, we're like, wait a minute, who did you become?
1: I still have to question, as I already mentioned in days gone by, the idea that if for years we could have put together people to do pipelines around the Strait of Hormuz, and supposedly that concept is already in motion, why are we now doing what seems like play games with people that are in a position to kill us?
0: Exactly. Exactly. I mean, you know, I'll take it one step further. Sean Duffy is President Trump's Secretary of Transportation. Good guy. Family guy. His wife, Rachel Campos Duffy, has been one of the anchors for the Fox and Friends weekend show Saturday and Sunday now for several years. And she said, and I recorded it on my phone so I could put it on X. It is my pinned tweet on X. She said that Israel had been lobbying us, the USA, for over 15 years to go to war with Iran to deal with a nuclear problem, and we finally did. And you could see that her co-hosts, Charlie Hart, and I'm trying to remember the name of the other guy, were sitting there looking very uncomfortable, because you're not supposed to get into a knockdown, drag-out argument with your conservative co-host. You're only supposed to do that if you're on The Five and Jessica Tarloff says something stupid. And I'm like, oh, I'm sorry, because President Trump had said that we started hostilities there February 28th because they're getting close to having a nuke. And like you said a few minutes ago, they have ballistic missiles. They could go a lot further than they said they could when they tried to hit us over in Diego Garcia, and we had to do what we had to do. And all of a sudden, this co-host on the Fox and Friends weekend show, who's married to a Trump cabinet official, said, well, no, we were just doing the bidding of Israel. I mean, wait a minute. Is she married to a Trump cabinet official? Or is she Tucker Carlson's alter ego? I don't understand.
1: No argument for me. The more I know, the less I understand.
0: Yeah. Yeah. It's
1: thank you. Thank you for trying to get us the truth.
0: I'm trying, brother. I'm trying. All right, God bless you. Yeah, I'm sorry. What'd
1: you say?
0: Okay. All right. Thank you so much, Ralph. God bless you. Thank you. You know, sometimes I feel like, because I was a DJ in music radio for 20 years. Everything rhymes with a song. And sometimes I'm reminded of a very obscure Lynyrd Skynyrd song. Ronnie Van Sant said, "All I can do is write about it." You know, you feel like a voice crying in the wilderness. It's like, well, I'm trying to let you know what they're doing. And I know there are going to be people very upset with me. I know there are going to be people saying, "Whoa, you got Trump derangement syndrome." When 90% of the time I'm sitting here talking about what a great job he's doing with this, this, this. Oh, and did I mention he did a great job on that over there too? But this is insane. And General Jack Keane, Fox's big military expert, was on last night with Bill Malugin, and he sounds very concerned. And that's coming up as the Doc Washer Show continues on Little Rock's premier talk station, 101.1 The Answer.
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0: 101.1 The Answer. Doc Washer Show continues. Get a conversation just like Ralph did a few minutes ago. 501-401-1011. Did you hear what President Trump said? He's upset with Netanyahu, how he's dealing with Hezbollah in Lebanon. And he's saying maybe we should just let Syria handle Lebanon because Bibi Netanyahu's not doing a good job of it. I'm looking right now on my timeline on X, a video of Syria's President Gilani's terrorists beating Christian civilians before they murder them in Syria, and Trump wants to hand Lebanon over to these guys. That's great, man. Eric Erickson, great national talk show host out of Atlanta, says, how bad is it? After days of saying the leaks were not the deal, it turns out all the leaks were the deal. And then Bonchi says the few added parts are actually worse. All right, I got to get to last night's audio, and then we'll try to fit in a call before we run out of time if we can. I want to go to Fox's Bill Malugin and General Keane on Iran deal cut one, please.
1: A potential sticking point threatening to derail a U.S. deal with Iran. It involves Israel's military presence in Lebanon. Iran is signaling there is no final agreement without Israeli withdrawal. Iranian foreign minister saying until then, the war has not fully ended. Israel rejecting that demand outright, insisting its forces will stay as long as the threat from Hezbollah remains. For more on this, we are joined by retired four-star General Jack Keane. He's the chairman of the Institute for the Study of War. He's also a Fox News senior strategic analyst. General, as always, great to see you.
0: Okay, just a reminder, the 14 points from the Memorandum of Understanding that was signed last Sunday, they'll do the ceremonial signing on Friday, that includes no more war in Lebanon, which means Israel's got to get out. Israel's like, no, because Hezbollah keeps on firing at us, so we're not leaving. So, is Trump going to make push come to shove on that? Because, again, there's nothing in those 14 points about Iran having to quit funding their proxies like Hezbollah, just so you know. All right, Fox's Bill Malugin and General Keane on Iran deal. Cut two, please.
1: Vice President J.D. Vance has been going around different media tours recently talking about what is and isn't in this deal. He says part of the agreement is that nuclear inspectors will be able to go back into Iran and verify that they aren't restarting their program. Take a listen.
0: Again, wait a minute. Wait. He told Sean Hannity that's not part of the deal yet. They got to negotiate it. So Vance is out there contradicting himself. Fox's Bill Malugin and General Keane on Iran deal. Here's J.D. Vance. Cut three, please.
2: Will nuclear inspectors be allowed back in?
3: Yes, absolutely. That's, in fact, one of the core parts of the agreement is that the IAEA and the United States are going to help Iran destroy the highly enriched stockpile, and that's something that's spelled out very clearly in the MOU.
2: Is there a date? Has a date been set on when inspectors will be allowed into Iran?
3: Well, that's one of the things we're going to talk about on Friday.
0: One of the things you learn as a politician is to answer the question you wanted them to ask, not the question they did ask. He's not asking about the initial destruction of uranium. He's asking about inspectors going forward. And in the follow-up question, he's trying to get back to that because that's not what Vance is answering. And Vance is like, well, we're going to talk about that Friday. Vance already told Sean Hannity, well, that's something we've got to negotiate during the 60 days about inspectors going forward. Okay, Fox's Bill Malugin and General Keane on Iran deal cut four, please.
1: General, you heard him say that they're going to help the IAEA and the U.S. destroy the enriched uranium. In your opinion, do you think it's realistic that Iran is ever going to let the U.S. get in there and either take that uranium out or destroy it? Or is that wishful thinking?
0: What do you think? Still a lot of negotiating to do as they kick the can down the road for another 60 days. General Keane is getting ready to go both barrels here. Fox's Bill Malugin and General Keane on Iran deal. Cut five, please.
4: Well, we don't know for sure. I mean, obviously, that's our intent, and we got the right intent here. Listen, and we have got to be part of the inspection team. Iran has so manipulated the IAEA through the years that I don't have a lot of faith in them, to be frank. And what it's got to be, it's got to be anywhere, anytime inspections. What the inspection protocol was about in the past is Iran defined where to inspect, when to inspect, and how long to inspect. And then when we had information through intelligence sources that we fed to the IAE and told them, look it, there's a secret site over here that you should have access to because we believe something is being developed there in terms of enrichment or there's advanced centrifuges there or whatever it was. And in all those cases, that intelligence was likely very good. And guess what? Iran said, no deal. That's not part of the protocol.
0: Oh, did I mention yesterday that Trump made an announcement with the emir of Qatar that they're going to invest $1 trillion in the USA? Qatar, which has been funding Hamas all this time. Are we being bought off? Is that a particular reason for such a bad deal? Fox's Bill Malugin, cut six, please.
4: So we have to be on the ground. It has to be driven by our and the Mossad's intelligence apparatus. And we go any place we want, when we want, for as long as we want. And if we can't do that, we don't have verification. And we have to have verification.
0: I bet we're not going to get it, though. Fox's Bill Malugin and General Keane on the Iran deal. Cut seven, please.
4: This idea that somehow we may be dealing with a different regime and its behavior is something we're going to be able to adjust to and accommodate is an absolute absurdity. This is a diabolical, tyrannical regime.
0: He just called J.D. Vance stupid. J.D. Vance told Sean Hannity two nights ago that the hardliners, like, maybe we've been wrong all this time. Maybe we should play nice. General Keane says that's stupid. Fox's Bill Malugin and General Keane on Iran deal. Cut eight, please.
4: They are clearly feel the pressure on them from the United States military operations just last week, two bombing campaigns to get them to this deal. And obviously the economic warfare that the blockade and what Secretary Bessent is doing, which is extraordinary. They feel all of that pressure. But believe me, the nature of the regime has not changed. And we have got to be clear-eyed in dealing with these guys. What they say and what they do are two different things. They cannot be trusted. We have to enforce compliance.
0: Remember, the deal that was signed already says both sides entered in good faith. General Keane says that's a lie. Fox's Bill Malugin and General Keane on Iran deal. Cut nine, please.
1: To your point about all that pressure, obviously hindsight is 2020, but do you think President Trump should have ever entered into that ceasefire back in April, or should he have just kept his pedal to the metal, wiped out all their military targets to keep up maximum pressure with this with these negotiations?
0: Got to get that answer in cut 10.
4: Yeah, I definitely feel that is what we should have done. We had 2 weeks to go, 25% of the targets. We really had significant pressure. We could have finished the offensive operation, accomplished the assigned mission, and then began the defensive operation to open the Straits of Hormuz. And I think people at the time were very concerned about the Straits. A single drone is going to stop the operation being successful. That is completely unfounded. I think now that they've seen us work through a lane there and have a lot of success with it and defeat everything that's come at them. I mean, we haven't seen a fast boat in like 4 weeks because we defeated all the fast boats that came at it, and same thing with the drones. We could have done that operation, and I think in hindsight, people will recognize that's what we should have done and just continued the military operation.
0: See you tomorrow.
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8: My whole life is all about deals. That's all I ever did is make deals. And crazy things happen with deals. I've gone into deals where it's a guarantee. No way it can not be signed. And it doesn't get signed. And I've gone into deals that you have no chance of making. And they go like nothing. But we're going to most likely sign a deal. They want to sign a deal.
9: A draft agreement by the United States and Iran calls for Tehran to, at a minimum, dilute its stockpile of highly enriched uranium. The deal would also waive but not permanently end sanctions on the country. It will be a very closely watched governor's race in Georgia now that the Republican candidate who will be running against the former Atlanta mayor has been chosen. Correspondent Laura Winters reports.
10: Former Atlanta Mayor Democrat Keisha Lance Bottoms, who has very close ties to the Biden administration, will face Georgia Republican businessman Rick Jackson. She tells CNN that she would put Biden up against Trump's record any day of the week. Georgia remains one of the country's most evenly divided battleground states, with voters in rural areas predominantly voting Republican and major cities like Atlanta, where voters mostly vote for Democrats. President Trump won the state in the last election cycle. Republican Governor Brian Kemp cannot run again due to term limits. Laura Winters reporting.
9: The Federal Reserve kept its key rate unchanged Wednesday, yet nearly half the central bank's policymakers said they could support a rate hike later this year, an unexpectedly aggressive outcome that could disappoint President Trump and suggests heightened concerns about persistent inflation. On Wall Street, the Dow down by 507 points. More at townhall.com.
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13: 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Operation Viper led to 39 arrests across Arkansas as law enforcement officers seized large amounts of illegal drugs and money during the operation. In Washington County, a manhunt underway as U.S. Marshals search for Daquan Armand. He's wanted in connection with a murder in Springdale. Authorities actively searching and ask if you have any information regarding his whereabouts to contact them immediately. The Fayetteville City Council passed amendments to an ordinance regulating artificial intelligence data centers. And the Little Rock Municipal Airport Commission has approved more than $400,000 for lighting upgrades at the terminal. Tammy Chase Insurance, your local insurance expert, taking the time to understand your needs with no confusion and no pressure. 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
6: The NASCAR Cup Series will run a race in San Diego Sunday, the Anduril 250, the inaugural event. It'll run on a street circuit through the Naval Base Coronado. This correlates with the U.S. Navy's 250th anniversary. The circuit has 16 turns, runs 3.4 miles in length, and they will go 75 laps. It's the third road course event on the calendar, and Denny Hamlin has won the last three races. He's coming off a victory last weekend at Pocono. The St. Louis Cardinals are wrapping up their series with San Diego this afternoon at Busch Stadium. Cardinals won Tuesday 3-2. Blaze Jordan and Nathan Church both drove in runs, and Andre Pallante went seven innings, allowed two runs, improving to 8-4. The Cardinals have now won nine of their last 12 games. 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
14: 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The news never stops, and neither does your schedule. 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
5: Larry Elder here, the sage from South Central, the prince of Pico Union, the czar of common sense, the great Eldersky, Don Lorenzo. 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
5: 888-971-SAGE, 888-971-7243. We will continue our discussion about the Memorandum of Understanding, a 14-point deal. We're going to talk to Iranian-Canadian Nikki Baloo later on this hour. But first, I want to return to the film that I've told you about called The Story of Everything. Extraordinary, extraordinary documentary about intelligent design and how the universe could not have been created just out of chance, out of luck. I spoke earlier with the director of the Center for Science and Culture at the Discovery Institute in Seattle, Washington. It is his book on which the film is largely based. Please welcome back to the program the author of The Return of the God Hypothesis, Dr. Stephen Meyer. Dr. Meyer, you're a rock star. You know that, don't you?
10: My brother said our film is a nerdorama, so I don't think we're quite up there with all the Hollywood stars, but we did have a really good run with this in theaters, and we're very pleased. It massively exceeded expectations at the box office and with the response from people who attended, and great reviews on RottenTomatoes.com. Yes, I think yes. We're at a 92% popcorn rating, so we beat by a considerable margin Meryl Streep, who was in the theaters at the same time. So we're hanging our hat on that, even though we're a nerdorama.
5: Well, God is back, and I think people are kind of sick and tired of Meryl Streep. But it's in 600 theaters. I want to talk to you about the success and what your reaction is to the success. But first, because this is obviously top of mind, give me your thoughts on this 14-point memorandum of understanding between us and Iran.
10: Well, it's interesting that you should ask because we're a science and technology think tank. And as you and I were talking during the break, at Discovery Institute, we've been advocating an innovative proposal for a new system of missile defense that would allow us actually in this case to prevent Iranian missiles from ever exiting Iranian airspace, whether they were loaded with a nuclear or conventional warhead. It's clear Mr. Trump has initiated a military conflict and he's trying to resolve it diplomatically. And for that to work, he will have to, and I'm sure he realizes that he will have to keep continuous leverage over the Iranians in order for any deal that they sign coming out of this memorandum to have staying power. And the proposal that we're making for this innovative new system of missile defense would give the American military and the commander-in-chief, whether that be President Trump or whoever succeeds him, ultimate leverage over the Iranians because it could prevent them, again, from getting their missiles out of their airspace. It's an airborne-based missile defense system that fires new, faster intercepts and could be hosted over international waters in the Persian Gulf or along the margin of Iran and cover a wide swath of Iranian territory, preventing missiles from launching. So we've got a white paper on that at Discovery Institute, and we'll be having some articles coming out about that in the press as well. So it's a proposal that we've made to give the administration more leverage as they go forward in this negotiation.
5: Dr. Meyer, is it ready to be implemented now?
10: It will take about 18 months to build this, engineers estimate, but since the system would be hosted on drones that we already use for ISR, intelligence surveillance and reconnaissance, and because it could also be hosted on fighter jets like F-35s, the platforms are already there. The technology for building the intercepts is there. It's an engineering integration effort rather than a research and development effort. So it could be done before President Trump leaves office, And certainly, I think before the Iranians would have an opportunity to reconstitute a vigorous nuclear enrichment program.
5: Well, Dr. Meyer, the deal appears to exclude support for terror proxies, as would the system that you talk about. What do we do about that? Why? What's your reaction about that being omitted, apparently, from the 14-point memorandum?
10: Well, I haven't read it yet. I've been doing other things today, so I'll have to pass on that. But our thought with this the missile defense approach is that it gives you ultimate leverage. It's an enforcement mechanism that does not require us to rely either on verification or on trust. The famous phrase from the Reagan years, trust but verify. I think most people think we shouldn't be trusting the Iranians at all. Even if we get provisions that allow for verification, it's a big country. Many of the missiles they have are in these underground missile cities in the Zagros Mountains and elsewhere. The nice thing about the implementing a new layer of missile defense is that it allows you to enforce without depending on either verification or trust.
5: Dr. Meyer, let's tie this to our film if we can. Are we at an interesting point in the evolution of human history where we have a villain

0: And fundamental to that was this core idea that the rights that we have are derived from our creator. They are not granted by government. And so our whole system is based on a belief in a creator who made us in his own image and who has granted us an intrinsic dignity from which our rights flow. And if we lose that concept, then as Edmund Burke pointed out a long time ago, you won't have a completely neutral public square. Other ideologies will fill in that vacuum. And we've been seeing that happening, not only in America, but especially in Britain and Western Europe. And so I think it's really crucial to get back to these foundational questions, realize that there's, as the founders realized, they said that there was the belief in a creator was self-evident. I would say that it's very evident from the scientific discoveries that we've made. And when we regain that confidence in the existence of a creator, then I think there's a great hope that our Judeo-Christian foundations and the political institutions that have flowed from those foundational beliefs will be strengthened, which is what I think we really need in the West right now, a renewed confidence in our own institutions and our own founding principles.
1: Dr. Meyer, speaking of Judeo-Christian principles, Winston Churchill spoke negatively about Islam. He called it nihilistic. What is your opinion about Islam as a religion?
0: It's a theistic faith like Judaism and Christianity, and we've seen that it can be practiced differently. Our allies in the Gulf, the Gulf region, have of late been much more interested in doing business, and they're not taking some of the more extreme passages in the Quran literally as something that needs to be followed as far as initiating violence. We see that the regime in Iran has taken a very different tact and has positioned themselves at war with the West rather than as the, for example, the UAE folks or others in the Gulf states wanting to do business with the West and form more of a partnership that has led to things like the Abraham Accords. So it really depends on which form of Islam you're dealing with, but certainly with the Iranians, we're dealing with a very virulent and dangerous form. And therefore, I think that's one of the reasons that they should not be trusted. And we need enforcement as well as verification to move forward in any conversations with them.
1: When I was in middle school, we learned that the universe was created because of something called the Big Bang. What does the story of everything tell us about this Big Bang theory?
0: Well, you've hit on a really central confusion that many of us have been subjected to. When people talk about the Big Bang theory, they get the sense that the scientists are saying that the Big Bang caused the origin of the universe. But the Big Bang is just an idiomatic expression for the first effect, namely that there was a creation event without naming what the cause was. And what we explore in the film is, yes, there is strong evidence that the universe had a beginning, and therefore evidence that supports the Big Bang theory. But that theory does not tell us what caused the universe to come into existence. Instead, it points to the need for some sort of cause which is non-material, something that lies outside the origin of matter, space, time, and energy. And as you begin to think about the possible candidates, the list gets very small very quickly, because any candidate cause would need to transcend our space and time. It would need to be immensely powerful. It would need to be able to act volitionally, because the universe comes into to existence very abruptly at a discrete moment of time. And I would argue it even needs to be intelligent, because we've seen from the very beginning of the universe evidence of something else, which is what physicists call the fine-tuning of the laws and constants of physics and the initial conditions of the universe. So when you add up all those different attributes, you're looking at to explain the origin of the universe, you need to postulate something like the God of the Bible, which has those attributes.
1: We're going to take a break here. To see the film, go to thestoryofeverything.film/Larry, thestoryofeverything.film/Larry. 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
1: We hold these truths to be self-evident. 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
1: I'd like to tell you about a man named Phineas who as a child survived the Holocaust. Phineas survived because Christians hid him from the Nazis, risking everything to save his life. Today, Phineas is in his 80s. 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And when sirens sound and missiles fall, he doesn't have the time or the strength to reach safety. 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

0: lie. 888-971-SAGE. 888-971-7243. I'm Larry Elder. 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My guest is Dr. Stephen Meyer. We continue our discussion about the film, The Story of Everything, which, again, you can see by going to thestoryofeverything.film/Larry. Doctor, what does the film say about Darwin and his survival of the fittest theory?
1: Well, we have three main acts in the film, each dealing with different discoveries that have challenged the scientific atheism, or what scholars call scientific materialism or materialistic worldview. In the third act, we deal with discoveries in modern molecular biology, discoveries about the interior workings of the cell. And one of the things we address there is the discovery that inside living cells, we not only have digital code stored in the DNA molecule, which is part of a complex information storage, transmission, and processing system, but we've also discovered little tiny miniature machines, sliding clamps, rotary engines, little turbines, little robotic walking motor proteins that tow vesicles of materials along tracks made of other proteins. We have a kind of automated factory on the interior workings of living cells. And one of the scientists that makes an appearance and is interviewed in the film is Michael Behe, who has explained that these miniature machines really defy explanation by reference to the Darwinian mechanism of natural selection acting on random variations and mutations. The Darwinian mechanism selects for, as biologists put it, functional advantage. But these miniature machines are made of multiple parts, sometimes dozens of separate parts, that are tightly functionally integrated, where in the absence of one or two of those parts will render those machines completely inoperable. They perform no function. So what Behe shows is that to build parts like that in a Darwinian way, you've got a big problem, because if you are lacking even a few parts, the system will have no function at all. And so as you're trying to build the system up in a Darwinian way, step by step by step, there's no function until the end point that would be selected by natural selection and preserved and passed on to the next generation. So there's a huge challenge to Darwinian evolution just from these molecular machines. The film also addresses the question of what's called chemical evolution, the idea, the theory that attempts to explain how you get to the first living cell from simpler non-living chemicals. And in that part of the film, we show that there's a huge impasse in that field of inquiry. And that's been most importantly created by the discovery of the information in DNA. We know that information comes from an intelligence. Bill Gates has said that DNA is like a software program, but much more complex than any we've ever devised or created. We know that software comes from a programmer. So the discovery of information at the foundation of life, the film argues, is a powerful indicator of a master programmer for life, of a designing intelligence at work in the origin and in the history of life.
0: Charles Darwin, Dr. Meyer, was a believer, was he not? Did he believe in something like a master designer?
1: Well, he really didn't. Early in his career, yes, he did, or early in his life, but he gradually lost his faith over time and confessed to being, as he put it, a hopeless muddle about metaphysics, and he was at least deeply agnostic. He made some kind of lip service at the end of The Origin of Species to a creator that was responsible for the evolutionary process. But as he neared the end of his life, it was pretty clear that he had lost any semblance of religious belief. And in fact, his strictly materialistic theory of biological origins, of evolution by natural selection, kind of led him to that conclusion, because he wanted to attribute all the creative genius of nature to that undirected, mindless process. There was really no need in his schema for a creator. But again, as I've explained, his theory, first of all, did not explain the origin of the first life. He didn't even attempt to do that. And there have been many things that have been discovered in recent years in biology that really defy explanation by the Darwinian mechanism of natural selection acting on random mutations.
0: Doctor, what is your opinion of people who call themselves agnostics? That I don't really know about how the universe was created. I don't know whether or not there's a God. And moreover, it doesn't matter, because I'm going to function my own life the way I think I should live, which is to be a good person.
1: Yeah, the problem with defining what it means to be a good person apart from, there is a problem with trying to define what it means to be a good person apart from some transcendent standard of morality above us all to which we can appeal. So if we each say we're going to do what we think is right in our own eyes, that will inevitably degrade into a kind of relativism and moral chaos in society. And one of the things that has held the West together has been the concept that there is a transcendent source of morality, that it comes from God, our creator, that the moral commands that were given to us at Sinai and articulated in the Judeo-Christian scriptures reflect God's love for human beings and his desire to see them function best, that in a sense, the moral commands of the creator are things that have been given to us by God so that we function best in light of the way he designed us to work. If we lose that concept of morality and that confidence that the moral commands of the Judeo-Christian tradition are rooted in the love of God, I think we lose not only the foundation for culture, but we, in our own personal lives, can devolve into a kind of moral confusion. So agnosticism can be a very honest position for many people. To say, I don't know, is an honest answer to a deep and hard question. The focus of the film, though, is to say there's no longer need to stay in an agnostic position, that the evidence for God is very powerful, very compelling, and it's coming about, and it's been revealed by science, the very thing that many people for many years have told us undermines belief in God.
0: Dr. Meyer, we have 2 minutes left. What does the story of everything tell us happens to us after we die, if we are a believer, if we are a non-believer?
1: Well, we don't get explicitly into that question, but it has a very important implication concerning that question. Nothing can mean anything, Larry, to a rock or an atom or an elementary particle or even a DNA molecule. Things only mean things to persons. And yet we human people, all die. And so unless there is a transcendent person, a personal creator for everything that exists, whose existence preceded ours and whose existence can extend beyond our brief time on Earth, there's no possibility of ultimate meaning for human life. And many young people in particular sense that. I did as a young person. It plunged me into a kind of existential psychological crisis as a teenager. But many young people sense that there is no ultimate purpose to their lives or existence. But the evidence that we have that there was a personal creator puts the whole question of personal meaning and the possibility of an afterlife back on the table. And so I think that's one of the reasons that a number of people who have watched the film, we've got a lot of testimonials to this effect, have been deeply moved by it at a personal level, even in some cases moved to tears as they sense that if the message of the film is correct, there is hope for ultimate personal meaning and indeed even an afterlife.
0: Well, it is an extraordinarily powerful documentary. It's also very entertaining. And I'm just astounded by the reaction. As I said to you at the beginning of our interview, Dr. Meyer, God is back. The story of everything.film/Larry. The story of everything.film/Larry. Dr. Meyer, thank you so very much for taking the time.
1: Hey, thanks for the great conversation. I appreciate it.
0: Got it.

0: With SRN News, I'm Keith Peters in Washington. Tropical Storm Arthur is the first of the Atlantic season and threatens the southern United States with dangerous flash flooding. The National Hurricane Center announced the storm Wednesday and said Arthur would skirt over the Gulf Coast with heavy rain through Friday. An agreement to end the war between the United States and Iran calls for Tehran to dilute its stockpile of highly enriched uranium and would waive sanctions on the country immediately, allowing Iran to sell its oil freely in a major concession from Washington. That according to language released by both countries on Wednesday. The agreement would also open the Strait of Hormuz toll-free for 2 months and affirm a commitment to Lebanon's territorial integrity. On Wall Street, the Dow down by 507 points, the S&P lower by 91. More at srnnews.com.
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0: 888-971-SAGE, 888-971-7243. Larry Elder, Salem News Channel. We, of course, have been talking about the Iran deal. I guess it's a deal for a deal, the 60 days before it's final. And we've been talking for a long time with a man who was born in Iran, now lives in Canada, Nikki Bellew. He is now back. Nikki, thank you very much for taking the time. So, Nikki, what are your thoughts about this memorandum of understanding, 14 points?
1: Larry, like you said, I was born in Iran, and I know these folks that have been occupying my country and repressing my people for the last 47 years. They're not to be trusted. And quite frankly, their strategy right now is they're going to wait Trump out. They know that Trump only has a couple more years in office. And they know that other presidents have not had any sort of fortitude when it comes to dealing with them. They're going to say what they need to say. They're going to do what they need to do. And they're going to wait this man out. They're going to ride out this storm. And as soon as he's gone, they're going to go back to their old tricks. They're going to start trying to develop nuclear weapons again. They're going to start funding terrorist plots. Because remember, they call the Velayat e Fari, which basically means that they want a one-world Islamist government, and they intend to overthrow Western civilization in order to do that. They've actually been at war with the United States and the Western world ever since they came into power. And Trump was the first one to say, okay, wait a minute, I'm going to do something about this. But because of all the political pressure on him, because unfortunately he didn't take the time to have fireside chats with the American people and explain why it was necessary to stay the course and overthrow the regime. People have turned against the war, and he needed to do something, politically speaking, to make sure that he didn't lose the midterms badly. Because if he loses the midterms badly, the Democrats are going to go try to impeach him, try to get him out of office and destroy him. He doesn't want that to happen. I understand that. But unfortunately, the short-term necessity could potentially turn into something horrible long-term. And for the people of Iran, Larry, this is terrible. Because he told them help is on the way, and obviously right now help really isn't on the way, and the repression is going to continue. They just executed two more innocent Iranians in the last 48 hours.
0: The last time we talked, Nikki, you were pretty confident that the people of Iran would rise up and take power. That has not happened. Why hasn't it happened?
1: No. Bottom line, Larry, because they need a bit of help. They need weapons. They need a way to shoot back, because the Islamic regime imported these militias from Lebanon, from Iraq, and from Pakistan that are non-Iranians to basically shoot people in the streets if they started to protest. And you can't fight guns with nothing, right? Because you're just going to see the people get killed. And you recall back in January 8th and 9th, the regime killed almost 100,000 Iranians in 2 days when they rose up. They need help. In my opinion, what they need is they need a bunch of arms so that they can take the streets against this regime. Mm-hmm. Without it, they can't win.
0: Nikki, last hour I was talking about the Powell Doctrine, the doctrine that was promulgated by Colin Powell, the former Secretary of State. And one of his principles was, yes, you don't go to war unless there's overwhelming public support. This war has been opposed by most of the country from the beginning, and the opposition, yep, has only increased. So, yep, when you say that Donald Trump did not take the time to have fireside chats, I agree with you. I think he should have done everything he could to inform the American people how close Iran was to getting a nuke, the horrible things Iran has done in the last 47 years. Many Americans either have forgotten or don't know. But I'm not even sure that would have worked, given the abject hatred that at least half this country has for this man.
1: You know, you may be right, but we'll never know. And I can tell you this. If there's any other situation where the United States is going to need to invest its blood and its treasure to get an outcome, the President of the United States owes it to the success of his endeavors to sit down and have those conversations with the American people. And honestly, it's my belief that if he had had a series of these chats with the American people, starting on February 28th, he wouldn't have seen the loss of support, and he would have had at least half the country supporting him. And that may have been enough for him to be able to continue, stay the course, get some weapons to the Iranian people, and keep bombing the crap out of the IRGC until they could overthrow it. But at this point, we're never going to know. God is good. I believe God has a plan. It's not my plan. It's not your plan. And I believe he doesn't want this evil Nazi-like regime to last too much longer. But how long it's going to last, when it's going to be overthrown, right now is anybody's guess.
0: We're going to take a break. When I come back, I want to ask Nikki about the omission of the missiles program, the omission of support for terror proxies, and what does he think will happen to the Iranian people after this deal is done. Back to Nikki Ballou in just a second. 888-971-SAGE. Do not leave town.

0: Parents and grandparents, turn on any streaming platform, open a textbook, or scroll through social media, and you'll hear the same message repeated over and over. Life is an accident. The universe has no purpose, and meaning is something you create for yourself. But that's not education, it's a worldview. That's why The Story of Everything was produced. This powerful documentary explores the evidence for intelligence design, from the astonishing fine-tuning of the universe to the incredible complexity encoded within DNA. 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
1: 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Hugh Hewitt sees a big win for Trump.
3: 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I think this guarantees that the wall will be finished. 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

0: 888-971-SAGE, 888-971-7243, Larry Elder, Salem News Channel. We resume our discussion with Nikki Ballou, who is from Iran, now lives in Canada. Nikki, isn't it likely that over the course of this next 30 days that Iran is going to violate this deal, so ultimately it's not going to happen anyway? We're going to go back to bombing?
1: I think it's very likely that they're going to violate this deal. Mm-hmm. But what happens when they violate the deal, we'll have to see, because they violated the red lines that Trump has drawn for them repeatedly over the last couple of months. And he hasn't gone back to bombing them. I think President Trump right now wants to declare victory and go home. And for him, that means saying, hey, I did enough to make sure Iran's not going to get a nuclear weapon. And I think that's true, at least for the balance of his presidency. And he's going to be able to say, look, this war wasn't a forever war. We were in and out in under 3 months, and we attained all our objectives. He's going to say that. And he's going to say America's safe right now. And I think as far as it goes, that's true. But what isn't true is that these folks are never going to give up their ambitions to create a one-world Islamist caliphate. They're never going to give up their ambitions to obtain nuclear weapons. And they're going to, if they're able to attain nuclear weapons or other weapons of mass destruction, use them against the West. They're going to try to use them against Israel. I think they're going to have a hard time doing that because Israel actually does a pretty good job of defending itself. Mm-hmm. But they're going to be able to use it in Western Europe, and they're going to try to use those weapons in the United States. In the post-Trump era, if this regime stays in place, all of that becomes all too real, my friend.
0: Nikki, is it possible Trump is thinking, okay, I bombed the crap out of them. Their Navy is at the bottom of the ocean. Their Air Force has been destroyed. Their air defense ability has been completely degraded, if not eliminated. Two levels of leadership have been killed, and these guys still won't go. I can keep bombing and keep bombing, and at some point, I'm going to hurt the very people that I want to rise up and take over the government. Do you think maybe that was part of his thinking?
1: I do. I do. Like I said, all of the things that went into the calculation of making this decision makes sense from Donald Trump's position. And if I were in his shoes, looking at the midterms coming up and thinking, I've got to do something to make sure that the Republican Party holds the House and the Senate, or even if they don't hold it, they stay close so that the Democrats can't go crazy and stymie me and try to come after me and my family, that all makes sense. I'm just telling you, from the point of view of history, the post-Trump era and his legacy, it doesn't make as much sense. Because he had a chance to get rid of these bastards, and he decided for political calculations not to fully make that happen. And I think history will judge that as a mistake in the long run.
0: Nikki, how close was he to, as you put it, getting rid of these bastards?
1: I think it would have taken maybe a month or two more of continuing to bomb the IRGC. I think it would have taken a plan to get weapons into the hands of the Iranian people, like significant amount of weapons. And I think it would have taken coordinating with Israel to attack the militias that were brought in by the mullahs from places like Lebanon, Iraq, and Pakistan, and wiping those people out. I think if all of that had happened, the Iranian people would have a chance to rise up, and then they'd be able to overthrow these bastards. But
0: what?
1: Go ahead, Nikki. If they get their hands on money and they can start to rebuild, it's going to be a long time before an opportunity like this presents itself again.
0: That was my next question. This memorandum of understanding seemed to suggest a minimum of $300 billion to the Iranians, not out of American taxpayers, but some sort of fund that I guess the Gulf states are going to put together. What's your understanding about that, and why are we doing this? Have I lost Nikki?
1: But it is going to be funded by the Gulf states, as you said. And I think the thinking is that he's going to be able to bribe these guys into good behavior. I just think that thinking is misguided and wrong.
0: Nikki, what happens to the Iranian people day after tomorrow? Now what?
1: They're going to be repressed even harder by the mullahs. The people that stood up are going to be found and harassed, and many of them will be disappeared or executed. And the message to them is, don't you dare rise up against us or else. But the spirit of the Iranian people is strong. The spirit of Iran is that of unity, love, harmony, family, and freedom. And at some point, they're going to find a way to overthrow these guys. I just don't know what that some point's going to be after this. And I don't know how it'll happen. Now, there is a possibility that maybe Trump is waiting till the midterms are over, and then he's going to say, all bets are off, I'm going to crush these guys. That's entirely possible.
0: Mm-hmm.
1: But right now, it's not looking good.
0: We only have 1 minute left. The assertion that two tiers of leadership have been killed, and now there's a third tier, and they're more reasonable to deal with. When you hear that kind of language from President Trump, what's your reaction?
1: Yeah, he has killed two tiers of high-level leadership. However, the people that are members of the IRGC, these are fanatics. These are the worst of the worst of the Islamists. They're the true believers. I don't think they're more reasonable. I just think they've taken a look around them and say, hey, if we overtly come against this guy, he's going to wipe us out. Let's not do that. Let's bide our time. Americans don't have the fortitude to see something like this through. All we got to do is wait this guy out. That's what the cartels in Mexico said. You know, they want to wait Trump out because they know that whoever comes after him isn't going to be somebody who's ready to go wipe them out. So they're going to act nice, play nice, be a little bit more reasonable. And they know that Trump wants to make a deal. And then once Trump is out of office, they're going to come back with full vehemence against the West.
0: Nikki, we're going to take a break. When we come back, I want to ask you, if you were to give advice to President Trump, what would it be? Don't go away, Nikki. 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
0: Triple 8971-SAGE, 888-971-7243. Larry Elder, Salem News Channel. My guest is Nikki Bellew. Our last few minutes. Nikki, a lot of people I respect have criticized this deal. General Jack Keane is the military expert they use on Fox. He trashed it, called it an absurdity. Mike Pence, yep, the vice president, essentially likened it to a deal that Neville Chamberlain did with Hitler. Ben Shapiro has trashed it. Andy McCarthy, very thoughtful guy on Fox News, has basically called it a retreat. A lot of people are saying that to President Trump. What do you think his reaction is to all of this criticism?
1: You know, the President Trump doesn't like being criticized, and he's not going to take it well. If you want to make a difference with President Trump, you can't come up from a place of criticizing him or his work. If I were advising Trump, here's what I would do. I would tell the president, Mr. President, in the 1980s, when Ronald Reagan was president, he had William Casey, who was a director of the CIA, direct an effort to arm the Mujahideen fighters in Afghanistan with Stinger missiles so that they could fight the Soviets and shoot down those Hind helicopters that were wreaking havoc on the Afghan population. And this was something that was done out of the glare of the headlines. And I'd say, Mr. President, sign a secret memorandum, give it to DCI John Ratliff, and say, DCI Ratliff, you are hereby directed to find groups within Iran that you can arm with the express purpose of overthrowing this regime, because we do not believe that they can be trusted, but we cannot come out and say so. We've got to sell the deal to the world and to the public because it's important for the global economy, and it's important for us politically, frankly. But our job's got to be to overthrow these guys. And as soon as the midterms are over, you take away that fig leaf and you become a little more overt and you say, hey, these guys have been breaking the deal left, right, and center, and I'm sure there'll be a gazillion examples of that. You know what? They can't be trusted. We have to take action right now. Otherwise, they're going to do something, especially as soon as I'm out of office. And I'd tell them, start having these fire chats with the American people and say, folks, listen, in 1978, under the presidency of a Democrat, Jimmy Carter, our most stalwart ally in the Middle East, the Shah of Iran, was thrown to the wolves because he had this insane idea that he could have a religious belt to oppose Soviet expansionism. And instead, the mullahs who he supported decided they were going to take our people hostage, and they've been at war with us ever since. And the people of Iran have been in an open-air prison. This is something that was caused by an American president. So now it's time for another American president to help people be free and to stop these people that have been oppressing the good people of Iran from ever being able to hurt us, because they will lie, cheat, and steal. They'll say anything, but they're not prepared to follow through on it, and we can't trust them.
0: Nikki,
1: just
0: 20 seconds left. He took boots on the ground off the table out of the gate.
1: Yep.
0: Why have you?
1: Because, listen, if the regime is overthrown and someone's installed,
0: 5 seconds.
1: By the American people, the Iranian people will never give them legitimacy. You've got to have the Iranian people overthrow these people at the end of the day.
0: Nikki Bellew, thank you very much for taking the time. God bless.

0: 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And hear from national voices like Chris DeGaulle, Scott Jennings, Hugh Hewitt, Larry Elder, and Mike Gallagher. 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
1: News this hour from Town Hall. I'm Keith Peters in Washington. Forecasters are keeping a watch on the first Atlantic tropical storm of the season, Arthur, as it moves through parts of Texas and Louisiana. National Hurricane Center forecaster Dan Brown says Tropical Storm Arthur will likely affect parts of the southeastern United States.
2: Most of the heavy rainfall is going to be across Louisiana and then parts of southern Mississippi and Alabama. And then as we move through the latter part of the week, there still is going to be a risk for heavy rainfall across parts of the southeast as kind of the residual moisture from the system remains over that area.
1: Officials urged millions of people along the Gulf Coast to take the storm seriously amid warnings that the storm could dump dangerous amounts of rain in some areas. In Louisiana and Mississippi, some communities set up locations for residents to collect sandbags and clear debris from drainage systems. Germany and Poland are signing a new defense deal as the balance of power in Europe shifts.
3: The new defense agreement puts aside Germany and Poland's complicated past to strengthen European military cooperation at a time of heightened tension with Russia and growing uncertainty over US engagement in Europe. Germany is seeking partners as it moves to revitalize its military, the Bundeswehr, after decades of neglect, with ambitions to build the strongest conventional army on NATO's European side, an effort that could make it a central pillar of European defense in the years ahead, while Poland's importance as a logistic hub for Ukraine, alongside its growing economy and heavy defense investment, has made it a compelling partner for Germany and other core European countries. I'm Charles Ledesma.
1: On Wall Street, the Dow down by 507 points, the Nasdaq dropping 354, with the S&P 500 lower by 91, oil around $76 a barrel. More at Town Hall.
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5: 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They actually told me to stop paying my bills. No way, not me. Then I turned to a debt management plan developed by the team at Trinity. They worked with my creditors, lowered my payments, reduced my interest, saved me thousands, and paid off my debt.